0: you remember, he took a shredder and he shredded notes from people that he had never read before.
1: Yeah, I remember that.
0: That had tore him down and ripped him up. And many times I thought about doing that same thing. Yeah. And the Lord said, that was his message, Brian Lee. But you know, here's the thing is this. I've been where he's talking about. I would be honest with you to say right now that's where I'm at. Mm-hmm. But here's the thing is this, is that I know that through, hey, Brother Dewey, have you ever been at a place where you know that not everybody sees you the way you see yourself?
2: That's right.
0: But at night when you're laying down in your bed or when you get up in the morning or you're riding down the road during the day, Lord says, but I love you, man.
2: That's it.
0: And you don't have to say anything.
1: That's right.
0: You don't even have to fight back, Brian.
2: Praise the Lord.
0: You don't even have to. You don't have to. Listen, right. My mama will call me, y'all. She's got Jesus on the main line all the time. But she'll call me and she'll say, Brian, I know how you feel, and I know it angers you, and I know it hurts you. But at the end of the day, the less you say, the better off you are. Because they don't see you the way you see yourself. They don't know what you can do because God's not doing it there in front of them right now. But what I do know is, Brian, there's coming a day where God's going to pour his anointing out on you.
2: That's
0: it. And when he does, all this waiting will be worth it all.
2: That's right.
0: My friend Margie passed away when I was 30 years old. She had a tonsillectomy done, and she passed away unexpectedly after the surgery. She was a preacher. And I remember her struggle of people not understanding her as a woman wanting to preach the word of God, not understanding her desire and her passion and her desire. And we would sit down at the hospital and we would worship in the morning times. And we'd talk about God and we would sit around with a group of people who were Christians. And I remember her saying how she struggled with her abilities to do things. Is that my cutoff time? Okay. And I'll close with this, is this. She went through those things in life, and she struggled. But God, through her death, changed so many people's lives.
2: Praise the Lord.
0: What greater way can we go out? So tonight, Father, we love you, and we thank you, God, for all that you've done in our lives. We thank you for all the things that you have touched us with. And God, those that are hurting tonight, they're listening to us by radio. God, they're going through things, Lord. I pray for them, Father, that you would bless them.
2: Yes.
0: God, change their life. Let them pull over and talk to you. Let them know that you love them, God.
2: Yes.
0: God, they're sitting in their home, Lord, tonight. Lord, I pray you bless them, God, and keep them, God, and just touch their life, Father. Lord, we pray for the one that's lost tonight, that they would know you, God, and they would come to you and repent of their sins, God. And Lord, we thank you for this program. Thank you for this radio. Thank you for Pastor Schaefer and his family, God, and the University Parkway Church of God. Lord, we love them. God, thank you so much for them, and thank you for all that have listened tonight. In Jesus' name.
1: Amen. We want to thank y'all. We want to thank you, Brother Brian, for coming.
0: Amen.
1: Sister Rose, tell me, she said, I can read a scripture now if he runs out of time. I said, no, Brother Brian will fill that time because I know you got the Word of God in you. Amen.
2: Amen.
1: And this is, like I say, this is the Light of the World Gospel Hour, and I know we're a few minutes over. You can get us on the fourth Monday of every month at 7 p.m., and we're going to try our best in the name of Jesus to start back everyone. Amen. We love each and every one of you. And God bless. Thank you, Pastor Bill, Sister Rose, Brother Brian. We love each and every one of you. And we all say,
2: powerful
1: have a
2: word, Brother Brian.
1: Yes, it was an awesome word. Appreciate it. And love each and every one of you. God bless.
2: Yeah, God bless you. We love you.
0: Love you.
3: 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We love you. God bless you. And until next time, let all God's people praise the Lord.

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2: Second Corinthians chapter 10. 2 Corinthians chapter 10. We'll be looking at beginning with verse 3. It says, for though we walk in the flesh, we do not war according to the flesh. For the weapons of our warfare are not carnal, but mighty in God for pulling down strongholds, casting down arguments and every high thing that exalts itself against the knowledge of God, bringing every thought into captivity to the obedience of Christ. So again, we don't walk in the flesh, but we don't war according to our flesh. The weapons of our warfare are not carnal, but mighty in God for pulling down strongholds, casting down arguments, and every high thing that exalts itself against the knowledge of God, bringing every thought into captivity to the obedience of Christ. But we got to be careful about these arguments that the enemy will try to bring against our spiritual growth in God. It also is translated imaginations, arguments, imaginations. And really, this is just pure pretend by the enemy. He will put pretension in our minds. Again, casting down imaginations, it's often translated. Imaginations, he'll put pretensions, he will false things in our path, and what these pretensions and imaginations are, they will exalt themselves in a prideful way to make us feel low of self-esteem and try to defeat us. An example of that is Goliath. We see David, young David being much smaller in stature than this giant Goliath who he is faced off with in battle. And the enemy will try to get us to imagine Goliath to be so undefeatable. He'll try to get us to imagine that there's no way we can overcome this obstacle. There's no way we can defeat this giant. There's no way we can stop sinning. There's no way that we can get over this addiction. There's no way we can press forward through this financial obstacle. There's no way that we can that anything can become better. There's no way. And so the imaginations come to our mind, and we'll begin to see Goliath as far greater than he is. Yes, he may have been great in human flesh, but we're not dealing with human flesh through spiritual warfare, and that is what the Apostle Paul is teaching us. Goliath is no match for God, and when we see David, who was a very young man, approaching Goliath, this giant of a man with sword and spear and all of his greatness, we see young David with merely just a few stones and and just a sling to go against the enemy. But it wasn't even about the sling. It wasn't even about the stones. It was about David said, he said unto Goliath, he said, you come against me with your weapons from hell. You come against me with your fearful evil spell. But I come against you in the name of the God of Israel. And he said, prepare to die. Now that's how you approach the enemy, because he's already dead. And so these imaginations

in his hands, lest I see those scars and where his wounds and his side. I just can't believe that. But I believe it's John 28 and 20. When Thomas saw Jesus, he said, "My Lord and my God." You see, everything changed, but what I want us to see here is that it did not stop the enemy from trying to get Thomas to not believe. He tries to spread lies and deception that will seek to abort the knowledge of God in our lives. And so as we look at these, this stronghold and this definition come forth, we want to see now, how do we defeat the enemy here? And I've just got a few things that I'll mention in closing. And these will be obvious to every one of us, but they're reminders to us. One is the inward witness of the power of the Holy Spirit that exists within the life of every believer. And we have to remember this. And we have to listen to the voice of God. We have to make sure that we are attentive to His voice and not the voices of the world, not the voices of the Goliaths of the world, not the voice of the enemy, not the arguments, not the imagination. But we've got to understand there's an inner witness of the Holy Spirit within us, and we understand that we have power within us, but you shall receive power, Acts 1:8. After that, the Holy Ghost has come upon you, and you shall be witnesses unto me in Jerusalem, Judea, and Samaria, and to the uttermost parts of the earth. But what I want you to see is, you shall receive power. And He desires to fill us and empower our lives to overflowing. He said to the Ephesian church, the Apostle Paul, under the inspiration of the Holy Spirit, said, "Be filled with the Spirit." To live your life to its full, we need to lean upon the power of the Holy Spirit. And how do we even do that? And I will tell us that that comes through the power of the written Word. And when you get the Word inside of you, there will come a recognition of the Holy Spirit that is inside of you. And how that you are more than a conqueror through Jesus Christ who loves you. You'll see that you can overcome in the midst of every battle, every temptation, every struggle, that He has a way for you to overcome. See, some of us are dealing with relational barriers and strongholds. Relational. Some of them might be difficulties that exist within the family, maybe interpersonal relationships on the job, maybe racism, strife, jealousy, malice, pride. There may be some relational barriers that need to be torn down in your life. Let God tear them down today. Let God tear them down. Perhaps there's some physical barriers that need to be torn down. Substance abuse. Addictions of a multiplicity of and variety that I can't even get into. More than I can even imagine. There's so many things today that grab hold of people's lives. Some things we don't even call addictions because they're so much a part of our everyday life, because they're not listed, they're not drugs, they're not alcohol, but perhaps they have to do with other obsessions in our life that have exalted themselves above the knowledge of God in your life. Do you know a hobby can do that? You can have a hobby and that thing gets so exalted in your life that you don't have time to read the scriptures.

0: You don't have time to allow the Holy Spirit to have fellowship with you because you're so absorbed in just things. Some of you today may be dealing with barriers. Emotional barriers that have just gripped your life, where anger has dominated your personality. Maybe you've allowed pride to reach such a level and arrogance to the point that it's affected your relationships with people all around you, but you tend to blame it on other people. That's not your fault. If they would act this certain way, if they would do this, I wouldn't be this way. I'll be honest with you, I don't think I can have an exhaustive list this morning. I believe that God wants to tear down some barriers in our lives today. To rip them to shreds. So that you and I can get in obedience to God. That's what the scripture says. Casting down arguments and every high thing that exalts itself against the knowledge of God, bringing every thought into captivity to the obedience of Christ. And the way you and I mature in our faith is being obedient to Christ. Living an obedient life. So that strongholds are not built up in our life, but that Christ is exalted and built up in our life. If you're here this morning, you say, Pastor, would you close your eyes just a moment and say, Pastor, There's some definite strongholds that the Spirit of the Lord has revealed to me today. Or I've just been hearing and I just feel on the inside that, and I've been thinking about it, and I want that torn down in my life. Would you slip up your hand if that's you? Just all over the place, various hands. I want to give you another chance. Just go ahead and slip your hand up. If that's you, acknowledge it. Listen, we've got to acknowledge some things. There's nothing to be ashamed of in that. That's part of living in this flesh. And we have to overcome. All of us have been there. Everybody in here has been there. Or is either there, has been, is, or may face it in the days to come. I'd like for us to stand together. And you that raise your hand, if you desire to be free and have a barrier torn down in your life, I want you to stand here this morning with me, and we're going to pray. We're going to trust God today. We're going to ask Him to just move in our lives. Would you come? Would you come? Numbers of people lifted your hands. I want you to come and trust God to just help you tear down that barrier, that relational barrier, that emotional barrier, that physical barrier, that emotional barrier, whatever it is, in the name of Jesus, in the name of Jesus.
1: 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I want you to take the message you've just received and allow it to go deep into your heart. Allow Jesus to do the deep work that only He can do. I also want to encourage you to be a part of what we're doing at Christian Heritage by going to ChristianHeritageChurch.com. Thanks again for joining us.
2: 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Schaefer.
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2: We welcome you to Light of the World Ministry, light in the dark world, with the power of God's true word and God's true light, Jesus Christ, the true light, with an open heart and an open mind. Let's move right on in to today's message and hear what God has for us today.
4: Jesus knew what a broken heart was. This is one that I sat there and I talked the word of God to. This is one that said, I sent into a city to heal the sick, the lame, to walk and open up the blinded eyes. This is one that I sent to do that. This is one that took the word of God and went into places and preached the word of God. Then all of a sudden he finds himself being betrayed by him. That would break my heart. That broke Jesus Christ's heart. Tells us right there in Matthew 26:31. Tells about how he was denied by one of his own. That is Peter. I know him not. You see what I'm saying? One of his own that he said right there, and even told him, he said tonight, you know, that the enemy's going to sift you like wheat, what he's going to do. But I pray when you come back, you'll sense it, that you're going to help your own brothers what you're going to do. But you see, the thing of it was, he called him Peter at one time. And he said, Peter, he said, the gates of hell shall not prevail against you. This is one that he said there right there, he said, the gates of hell shall not prevail against you. And this is one that denied him three times. He said, you'll deny me three times before the cock crows. What? Try. Three times. Try, whatever it's called. This is the thing of it. It broke in his heart is what it is. Jesus knew what a broken heart was. Yes. He already knew. He was sentenced and put on trial. He was sentenced to be crucified. It broke in his heart. When he said right there, and they stood before him, and Pilate stood right there before him, and he said right there, who did I release to you? Barabbas or Jesus? They hollered, Barabbas, Barabbas, Barabbas. When it was like 6 days earlier, they kept hollering, Hosanna, Hosanna, Hosanna. When the Lord come in, Hosanna, Hosanna, Hosanna. And then the next thing you know, 6 days later, they're hollering, crucify him, crucify. The same ones that yelled 6 days ago is saying it now. Crucify him, you know it. It broke his spirit, it broke his heart. He was beaten and put on a cross, and he was beaten and put on a crown of thorns on him. He had to tote his own cross. And they put nails in his hands and his feet, and then they set the cross in the hole. And the pain that ripped through his body that he felt. Have you anybody ever hurt the hand, hit the thumb, hurt the hand or something right there? Has anybody ever done that? Hurt the thing, cut it or something like that? Then, and every time you move that hand, it could have been a part, your hand, your foot or what, and every time you move it, it just throbbed, then it throbbed, then it throbbed, then it throbbed. See, that's the thing of it right there. Jesus was beaten, he was torn apart. And then all of a sudden, when he said that thing in the hole, that cross just shook and that body ripped with pain. See, Jesus knows the pain. Jesus knows the pain that you're feeling tonight. Jesus knows everything that you're going through. He is God to come down and wrap himself in flesh. He knows your feelings. He knows your emotions. He knows your broken heart. He knows everything about you. He says, I felt it. I know it. I was there. I represented it for you. I represented the broken heart. Amen. So you may have a broken heart tonight. But see, the thing of it is, Jesus Christ had a broken heart. I asked you of what you heard tonight, would you think Jesus Christ had a broken heart?
5: Yes.
4: Would you think that tonight? Listen, this is what I want to say right here. It says in John 19:30, when Jesus therefore have received the vinegar, he says, it is finished. And he gave up the ghost. He gave up the ghost is what he did. He died on that cross with a broken heart. I'm telling you, he gave it up. He died on the cross with a broken heart. You know, there's many of people that have a broken heart, that will have a broken heart, and they will literally commit suicide because they have a broken heart so bad. I tell you what, that's the way the devil will do it right there. The devil will put sin into your life. Let me say this. He died on the cross with a broken heart. I have broken his heart.
5: Amen.
4: You have broken his heart.
5: Yes.
4: But will you keep on breaking his heart? What is keeping you from the Lord today? What is keeping you from the Lord today of salvation? You know, you sit here and you hear this about God. You hear it, I can ask everybody to raise up their hand tonight who's a Christian. Boy, I tell you what, you'll throw both hands right now, you knock your shoulders right out of joints. But Jesus Christ knows everything about it right there. Jesus Christ knows who is saved, who is not saved. Jesus Christ knows everything about it right there. But see, the thing of it is, Jesus knows who had a broken heart. Jesus knows who's broke his heart. Jesus knows how you feel with your broken heart. He has gave us an invite to Him. He's gave us an invite. If you have a broken heart, you have a heavy laden right there. It says right there in Matthew 11:28, "Come unto me, all you labor and heavy laden, and I will give you rest. Take my yoke upon you and learn of me, for I am meek and low in heart, and ye shall find rest unto your souls. For my yoke is easy and my burden is light." What He requires of us is very little. Just to have faith in Him and His sacrifice atonement work. A broken heart can occur when a loved one has passed, or even a event in your life that has created pain.
6: Yeah.
4: You know, it tells us in Psalms 34:18 about a broken heart. "The Lord is near unto them who are of a broken heart, and save such as be of a contrite spirit." Men's nature is proud. Listen, men's nature and women's natures are proud. Men's nature and women's natures are proud. And with pride being a fundamental of sin. It's a fundamental sin. All sin, man is not easily wrong to a place of a broken heart. Some sin is not easily placed to a broken heart. But see, let me say this. When the devil gets you to a point of a broken heart, all kind of sin will come in.
7: Oh, yeah.
4: Sin of drugs. Sin of whatever it may be. Sin of who I'm going to look to. I could find happiness in a bottle of booze. I could find happiness in a bottle of liquor. My heart's been broken and ripped apart. But what I'm trying to say is, that's what people try to find happiness in. And that don't bring nothing but more sin.
7: That's right.
4: That could bring drugs. That could bring depression. That could bring into suicide.
7: Yes. Come on.
4: Is what it can do. But see, Jesus felt that broken heart. He knows the pain that you went through right there. See, the devil knows how to get people in sin. And he knows how to bring them down. And break them and to crush you.
6: Yeah.
4: He knows how to do that. He tells us in 1 Peter 5:7, "Cast all your cares upon Him, for He cares for you." And the only way I can wrap that up is to say, you are the Lord's concern.
7: Amen.
4: You are. You are the Lord's concern. You know, the Lord felt pain, the hurt, the disappointment, and the broken heart. But He forgave them all. See, the Lord forgave them all.
7: Amen.
4: Will you forgive who hurt you? Will you forgive the things and the pains and all? You know? And see, the thing of it is, it says right there, like what He says in Luke 23:34, then Jesus says, "Father, forgive them, for they know not what they do." He was on the cross with a broken heart, stretched out in the pain, said, "Father, forgive them, for they know not what they do." Jesus' words from the cross, "Ask forgiveness for those who put Him to death." And more willingly of saying the phrase, "Forgive humanity." Forgive all humanity. What He's trying to tell you, He forgave them at the cross, and He forgave them for you what you can ask for tonight. Is what He's trying to tell you. It was done at the cross over 2,000 years later. I'm standing before you. He says, "Who shall ever believe upon me and call upon the name of the Lord? Just ask for forgiveness." You will be forgiven if you just ask. If you just ask, you'll be forgiven. Amen?
6: Amen.
4: You know, see, the Lord can fix things for you. No matter what you may go through, You can go to the Lord. The Lord can change you. The Lord don't look at this. You understand what I'm saying? He's looking beyond that. He's looking beyond everything else. He's looking beyond of what you are and what you can be. That's what He's looking at right there. You know what I'm saying? Have you ever heard of a melted heart? What melts your heart? What can melt your heart? The heart melted. Identify using to saying someone with a melted heart is someone that you have feelings for. Someone that you care about. Someone that you're falling in love with. That melts your heart. See, Jesus wants you to have a melted heart tonight. Jesus wants you to know tonight, I love you.
8: Amen.
4: No matter how bad that heart is broken, Jesus says, I want to melt your heart with love. I want to wrap you with the arms of Jesus Christ. I want to tell you, no matter what you may have done, no matter what you may have went through, Jesus was right there with you. Through all your mistakes and through all your hurt, He was right there with you.
9: He was.
4: And that's enough right there when you have a broken heart to let it melt for Jesus Christ. Amen. See, a broken heart can occur when a loved one has passed or event, life causes pain. But to have a melted heart, Jesus Christ wants to melt your heart. See, Sister Rose, she melted my heart. She melted my heart years ago. Six years ago. I don't know how you want to look at years. 6 years ago, Sister Rose melted my heart. I mean, I saw her. She come to Stillwater. And after that, I think that day we went over to Sister Alice's house. We sat up on her on your front steps. Remember that? We sat on your front steps and talked. Me and Sister Rose left from there, and I went down to the river walk with her. We got down there, and she sat down there on the bench. And I sat down there at the feet of her. She looked and said, what are you doing down there? Well, I'm just sitting here. But later on, 6 years ago, we went back to the river walk, same bench. I sat at her feet, turned around and asked her to marry me. Same spot. Jesus knew why I'd be there. Jesus knew the same spot that I'd be there. I didn't plan that. That woman was tolerating me big time. Her name is Rose, and I was dodging thorns. But listen, what I'm going to tell you. Well, you may have broken hearts into your life. Jesus Christ got something better for you. What you have to do is quit running and putting the cart before the horse. You need to let Jesus Christ take you and pull the cart for you. There is no better place to find your soulmate. I met Sister Rose up there during full gospel. She stood there and I couldn't miss her. I couldn't miss her because she was in the row in front of me. You know, so I couldn't miss her. Amen? But what I'm trying to tell you is, with a broken heart, I've had lots of broken hearts. I've had a loss of broken heart. I had a loss of disappointment. All my broken hearts was not caused of women. Amen?
9: Amen.
4: Amen. It was not.
9: Amen.
4: I've had a loss of broken heart. I had a loss of hurt. I had a loss of disappointment.
8: Amen.
4: But Jesus Christ is trying to tell you tonight.
8: Yeah.
4: He's felt your pain. He knows your hurt. It could be of a loved one. It could be a man, a woman, your children, or someone passed away, or something like that, has crushed your spirit so bad. Jesus Christ is letting you know, I forgave them. He says, I forgive them. Jesus Christ is telling you today, I forgive you.
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9: My name is Elder Willie Carter. Thank you for joining me as we endeavor to strengthen the body of Christ through His Word. Remember, the gospel is not for everyone, only whosoever will. Dying to sin. Men and animals have coexisted together from the beginning, even in the garden. Eve wasn't afraid to have a private conversation with the snake. Through her conversation, Satan tapped into her desires and lust to eat the fruit of the tree of the knowledge of good and evil. I wonder, was she just standing, gazing at the tree, or maybe walking around it, admiring the leaves, the fruit, looking at how beautiful it is? She had to be in reaching distance. Was she there to eat of the fruit of the tree without the knowledge of Adam knowing it? Could it have been her intention in the beginning to seek a fruit without Adam's knowledge? Of all the edible plants and trees that she could have eaten from, why was she there? And why was she at this forbidden tree alone? What were her intentions anyway? The Word of God says that James, in James 1, verses 14 and 15, but each one is tempted when he is drawn away by his own desires and enticed. Then, when desire has conceived, it gives birth to sin, and sin, when it is full grown, brings forth death. So that tells me that Eve already had a desire to partake of that fruit. And we today are confronted with the same things in our lives. We cannot be tempted with something that we don't desire or want. Therefore, we must crucify our flesh with its lust and its desires. Genesis 4, verses 6 and 7, as it was referring to Cain after he had, before he killed his brother, he was dissatisfied over God not accepting his offering, but his brother's. And so he took it out on his brother. And God questioned Adam and said, "Why are you angry? Why is your face so dark with rage? It can be bright with joy if you will do what you should. But if you refuse to obey, watch out. Sin is waiting to attack you, longing to destroy you. But you can conquer it." And so it's the key, the last part is what I was thinking about is, but if you refuse to obey, then we need to watch out. Because sin is just waiting to come in and take a hold on us where we want it. Things that we have not brought to the cross and crucified. If we don't crucify it, then it will take a hold on us. And we must crucify those desires with this lust before we even are confronted with it. It's what's in a man's heart that will cause him to do evil or good or sin, which is to sin. An outside force only gives one a reason to fulfill the desires of the heart. So it was with Adam and Eve. Let's take a look at Adam. Adam was not truthful when God spoke to him. Adam wanted to eat of the fruit too. He had the same desires and lust to eat of that tree as Eve did. Could they have had a conversation about it? Could have went something like this. Why are we not allowed to eat of this tree? It really does look better than the other trees with its fruits. Wow, it really smells different. Had they compared and contrasted this tree with the other tree and the taste of the fruit in their minds? Were they afraid of what would happen, or did they think about what God would say? How curious were they? They only knew good. So could they have thought that this could be good also? Everything else was. Could they have questioned God's motives even before Satan confronted Eve? And after all, what is it to die anyway? Eve could have asked Adam, "Adam, you know all things. What is this dying all about?" They had never seen die. Why couldn't they not be satisfied with the word of God? "Did God say you must not eat?" Satan asked. Satan must have been listening to their tree of knowledge of the good and evil conversation. So it was that outside force. You would not surely die. Eve should have asked Satan. Well, not really Satan. At this time, she was speaking to the serpent, whom Satan had got permission to possess or inhabit. And I believe that Eve and Adam were used to talking to the animals. And Eve could have asked him about, "How did you know? How do you know what is thy? What has given you the right to dispute God's word?" Eve didn't have a knowledge of Satan, who he was, or where he came from. So, unlike us today, we have that knowledge. She was talking to another animal. What made her think that that animal was wiser than she? Where did it get its knowledge and its understanding? Had it tasted of the tree to see if the result was die? Had it died and come back? And was it like God? And how? These are some questions that Eve should have thought of. So God cursed the snake, the serpent, and his offspring ended up with no legs. Of course, we know man died, and after death, all men return to the dust, and the serpent must eat the dust that he deceived. Now, the serpent was crafty. What was the conversation between Satan and the serpent? Had the serpent followed Adam and Eve, listening to their conversation? Could Satan and the serpent agree to persuade them to eat of the tree? Maybe Satan had made a deal with the serpent if he allowed him to come in and take over his body. Satan is never mentioned in this account. So why was she listening and talking with the snake? Were they friends? Was the snake her pet? Could they have been walking through and because of its crafty personality, allow the snake to use it just for the sheer fun of it? The result put enmity between the woman seed and the serpent or the snake seed. They are no longer friends. They are enemies forever. So really, the serpent must eat our dust. When Adam and Eve partook of the tree, they awakened sin conscious. Our lust and desires in our flesh, in our body, were awakened. They are guided by our five senses. It is the knowledge of good and evil. Today we must reckon ourselves as dead to sin, but alive to God. Romans 6:11. Only if we have died with Christ, was buried with him, and raised with him to a new life, can we be victorious. If one doesn't reckon themselves as dying with Christ, the lust and the desires will always rule in our bodies, making us a slave. We must resist the temptation steadfastly if they are to be dormant and have no power in our bodies. They don't want to have no authority. Therefore, we must first submit to God, submit to his word, and be filled with his Holy Spirit. Genesis 5:24. Those who belong to Christ have nailed their natural evil desires to his cross and crucified them. Romans 6 says that, for if we have been united together in the likeness of Christ's death, certainly we also shall be in the likeness of his resurrection. Knowing this, that our old man was crucified with him, that the body of sin may be done away with, that we should no longer be slaves of sin. For he who has died has been freed from sin. Now if we died with Christ, we believe that we shall also live with him, knowing that Christ, having been raised from the dead, die no more. Death no longer has dominion over him. For the death that he died for sin once for all. But the life that he lives to God. Likewise, you also reckon yourself to be dead indeed to sin, but alive in God in Christ Jesus our Lord. Therefore, do not let sin reign in your mortal bodies, that you should obey it with its lust. And do not present your members as instruments of unrighteousness to sin, but present yourself to God as being alive from the dead, and your members as instruments of righteousness to God. For sin shall not have dominion over you. For you are not under the law, but you are under grace. So what then? Shall we sin because we are not under?
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12: 3-0-8-1-5.
13: Overslept again. What do I say this time? My aunt died. No, traffic was heavy. Good.
14: I'm sorry I'm late.
13: No, more sincerity. I'm sorry I'm late, sir, but the traffic was heavy.
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15: Excuse me?
14: 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Yeah, that's it.
15: You live across the street.
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Now we begin reading from the book of Romans in the New Testament from the Bible. Romans chapter 1. Paul, a bondservant of Christ Jesus, called as an apostle, set apart for the gospel of God, which he promised beforehand through his prophets in the Holy Scriptures, concerning his Son, who was born of a descendant of David according to the flesh, who was declared the Son of God with power by the resurrection from the dead, according to the Spirit of holiness, Jesus Christ our Lord, through whom we have received grace and apostleship to bring about the obedience of faith among all the Gentiles for his name's sake, among whom you also are the called of Jesus Christ, to all who are beloved of God in Rome, called as saints. Grace to you and peace from God our Father and the Lord Jesus Christ. First, I thank my God through Jesus Christ for you all, because your faith is being proclaimed throughout the whole world. For God, whom I serve in my spirit, in the preaching of the gospel of his Son, is my witness as to how unceasingly I make mention of you, always in my prayers making request, if perhaps now at last by the will of God I may succeed in coming to you. For I long to see you so that I may impart some spiritual gift to you, that you may be established, that is, that I may be encouraged together with you while among you, each of us by the other's faith, both yours and mine. I do not want you to be unaware, brethren, that often I have planned to come to you, and have been prevented so far, so that I may obtain some fruit among you also, even as among the rest of the Gentiles. I am under obligation both to Greeks and to barbarians, both to the wise and to the foolish. So, for my part, I am eager to preach the gospel to you also who are in Rome. For I am not ashamed of the gospel, for it is the power of God for salvation to everyone who believes, to the Jew first and also to the Greek. For in it the righteousness of God is revealed from faith to faith, as it is written, "But the righteous man shall live by faith." For the wrath of God is revealed from heaven against all ungodliness and unrighteousness of men who suppress the truth in unrighteousness. Because that which is known about God is evident within them, for God made it evident to them. For since the creation of the world, his invisible attributes, his eternal power and divine nature have been clearly seen, being understood through what has been made, so that they are without excuse. For even though they knew God, they did not honor him as God or give thanks, but they became futile in their speculations, and their foolish heart was darkened. Professing to be wise, they became fools, and exchanged the glory of the incorruptible God for an image in the form of corruptible man, and of birds, and of four-footed animals, and crawling creatures. Therefore God gave them over in the lusts of their hearts to impurity, so that their bodies would be dishonored among them. For they exchanged the truth of God for a lie, and worshipped and served the creature rather than the Creator, who is blessed forever. Amen. This is The Word, reading from the Bible without comment. I'm Nicholas Hope. Listen again next time for more from the Scriptures.

What a blessed day. My name is Pastor William Calvin Jefferson Jr. of Restoration Empowerment and Deliverance Center. 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This is the day that the Lord has made, and you shall be blessed in this day.

0: And once again, I have a word for Miss Tawana Williams. Tawana, this is a word only you'll get. You know what I just told you a few moments ago? We ain't going home until God sends us home. Is that right, Tawana?
1: You got that right. Whoop, whoop.
0: So welcome to tonight's broadcast, Tawana.
1: Thank you. Thank you. I'm excited to be here for another exclusive broadcast. How about that?
0: And tonight's topic, excuses don't count. What comes to your mind when you hear excuses don't count, Tawana?
1: For me, my motto and quote is, excuses don't hide. They just reveal who you really are. How about that? How about that? And you know, either you're going to have excuses or results. You can't have both. You choose.
0: Well, I just noticed we have Pastor Eleanor Lacey, who just joined us in the chat room. Can you say hi to Pastor Eleanor?
1: Hey, Pastor, how are you? Greetings, greetings, greetings, everyone. I would like to introduce myself. I'm your girl, the Hope Coach, Dr. Tawana Williams. And although I'm retired, I'm still your messenger of hope, help, and inspiration. And I was blessed to be born without arms and impaired use of my legs due to the drug thalidomide that was given to my mother during pregnancy. And I had a mother that told me I could do anything in life, and I believed her. Yes, I did, and I still do. I also had a Grandma Rogers that did not play with me, y'all. And when I was 4.5 years old, she looked me in the eyes, and she said, T, you must not have needed arms because God didn't give them to you. She said, nothing's missing. If you don't have it, then you don't need it. And those words continue to resonate throughout my soul. And my legacy and my story is connected directly to President John F. Kennedy as he intervened in my life as an infant. So today, I'm not gonna talk about or focus on the fact that I was raped by my stepfather. Gang raped during a home invasion. Fought a 10-year crack cocaine addiction. How I had an abortion. A stroke. 4 heart attacks, COVID-19, and other issues too. No, no, no. Today, I'm here to simply let you know that if you decide to do something in your life, then you can do it. I know this lesson because I live it every day of my life, and that's why I am unarmed but dangerous and an eagle without wings. And on November 30th, 2024, I had to retire from my motivational speaking career because of health challenges. But guess what, y'all? I'm still here. I'm still standing, still making a difference in the lives of people around the world and working faithfully and completing my upcoming debut movie, Eagle Without Wings. Woo, woo! We are excited.
0: Tawana, could you, once again, what a powerful story. I mean, that's a testimony and much more. The movie, you can almost touch it now. Let me ask you, in the spiritual realm, do things happen in the spiritual realm before they happen in the physical?
1: You got that right. You better see it. You gotta visualize it in your heart. That's that faith, y'all. That's that faith. And I'm gonna talk about that in a few minutes about that, about faith. But one thing I do know, Greg, is that note takers are money makers. So I want the people that are listening to me right now to get your pen, your paper, your devices, whatever it is you take notes with. I want you to go get it because I talk fast, and I'm a talker, I'm a speaker, and I don't want you to miss this good stuff. So it's about to be on and popping up in here. So come on and go get it.
0: Tawana, do you think you should share, or we should share with the listeners and the viewers, who you took on as your latest student?
1: Yes, you. You talk about that.
0: The other day, about 3 weeks ago, I kept on feeling in my spirit with everything going on. I like structure and being organized, but I noticed the more mature, I'm getting, quote, older. I noticed that I needed more help, and Rebecca helps me in other areas, but I needed someone who would come down if I don't do my homework or if I don't do those things that I know I should be doing. Mm-hmm. So I called Tawana and I asked her, would she be my accountability coach? And could you take it from there, Tawana?
1: Absolutely. I said yes, because that's what I do. And I said, let's go get it. I'm not going to play with you. I love you, but we're going to get this thing done. That's how you get it done. You make it happen. You don't talk about it. You be about it. How about that?
0: In the last 2 weeks, have I did what I said and have I had my homework in on time?
1: Absolutely. And I'm excited. I'm grateful and honored that, you know, that I don't have to babysit because I'm too busy and I'm grown. We both grown. So, you know, we ain't got to babysit you, but I just need to make sure that you're doing what you're supposed to do. I love it. That's what we do.
0: I thank you for your grace, Tawana. And I could sure really have, I'm honored. And I thank God for having a coach like you. Besides Rebecca, too. She keeps me accountable in different ways.
1: Yeah.
0: Now, who's your coach? Is it Toby?
1: Toby is my coach, mentor, my personal life coach is Les Brown.
0: Les Brown.
1: Absolutely. I told you that's my personal friend, life coach, mentor. I also have another life coach. His name is Art Doakes. And Art Doakes is a Les Brown Platinum speaker also. You know, we are in the circle of speakers. You know, we hold each other accountable, but I got some bad to the bone. Les and Art, ooh, good God. That's why I'm so fierce and I don't play with my stuff and nobody else's stuff. If you come this way, you better be ready. You better be ready. Cause I don't play. Don't let the no arms fool you. I'm just saying.
0: That's right, Tawana. Hey, Tawana, I'm feeling that I didn't put one of your videos up tonight, and I'm feeling in my spirit I should have, but anyways, do you think we should save that for next time?
1: Yeah, let's just save it, you know, because I just want to share this with you, too. For the last past weekends, we have driven to Atlanta because we had an event on Sunday, and then you know, I was at the table. Y'all gotta get at the table. I was at the table with the shakers and the movers in the house, and so I am super excited because I know what God showed me after that meeting. So I can't really say much because it has not come to pass yet, but guess what? I know that as I continue to speak what I expect, I'm still working on my upcoming debut movie, Eagle Without Wings. And I talked about that at the round table, and there were some shakers and movers in the house. So I just want you to know it's about to go down. And so I'm working on it. I'm believing that it's coming to pass. And, you know, my story and my legacy are connected to President John F. Kennedy, who intervened in my life as an infant. And he connected my mom to a longtime facility free of charge that housed me for 4.5 years as I was trained and learned how to master my feet as hands. And it was at the Duke Cerebral Palsy Hospital in Durham, North Carolina. And since then, I have learned how to live a determined, self-sufficient and productive life, and I am super excited. And my journey since 1996 is one of faith, resilience, and perseverance as an internationally acclaimed certified Les Brown Platinum motivational speaker, author of 8 books, artist, I draw with my feet, an advocate, TV personality, life coach, mentor, executive producer of my upcoming movie, Eagle Without Wings, businesswoman, and CEO, all without my arms. Now, y'all know this thing is going to be a game changer. I'm just saying that this is definitely going to change the game of excuses. Amen?
0: Tawana, someone just wrote, how can

252-291-6081. One more time, 252-291-6081. I am available, I'm excited, and I love meeting new people. So let's go get it, y'all. And like I said, I've been working on creating my life story on film for many, many years, and it's called Eagle Without Wings. No excuses. Everyone can fly. The Tawana Williams story. And it's going to be a blessing and an epic story of faith, encouragement, and determination. And the story is based on my classic book, Unarmed But Dangerous, The Tawana Williams Story of Relentless Struggle and Ultimate Victory. And the foreword was written by none other than Les Brown, my mentor, my personal friend, life coach, Les Brown. And it's, you know, it's my true story, y'all. It's a drama film that combines all the key elements of a commercial drama. Perseverance, determination, betrayal, racism, disability, passion, love, addiction, and religion. And it is going to be a blessing. It's going to be explosive and current. And we at Team Eagle have an experienced production team with decades of knowledge in the film industry. And we're ready and excited to move forward with this blessing. And they're based in Atlanta, Georgia. And today we are seeking investors, angel investors, and donations from those that would like the opportunity to be a part of this true life epic story that is going to change the world. And in order to get the A, B, C, and D list actors they want to participate in this film, our budget is $7 to $10 million. And I know that's high. Actually, it's probably going to be even higher, but we're going to talk about that part right there. But the ranges depends on the actor's fees. And once the necessary funds have been secured and in escrow, we will be in production. Yay! And we're excited. Our ultimate goal is to start the production before the end of this year. We have an amazing ROI, a return on investment, a budget upon request. We have everything we need to make this vision come to fruition. We just need some financial help. So we're excited. We're grateful. We have the complete copywritten script. We have the movie treatment, the synopsis, the pitch deck, the distribution team, the attorneys, posters, and a few amazing actors and a host of gospel singers that have already verbally committed to being a part of this project. Eagle Without Wings is going to be explosive, y'all. And we look forward to talking to you in the near future. And we would love for you to be a part of what we're doing. And as I said, my websites are TawanaWilliams.com and EagleWithoutWings.com. 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And my producer is Mr. Wardell Richardson. He's an award-winning actor, director, and producer of Eagle Without Wings. And his website is raindancefilms.com. 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And today, it's all about your faith, because I know that faith, you know, it's complete, you know, it's the complete trust or confidence in someone or something. It's a strong belief, y'all. It's a strong belief in God rather than proof. I ain't got to have the proof. All I do is believe in the faith. How about that? And the Bible says it best in Hebrews 11:1. It says, now faith is the substance of things hoped for and the evidence of things not seen. My God, my God. I'm excited about my faith, Greg.

0: excited about it.
1: I have a question, Tawana.
0: Yes.
1: Will the movie make you cry?
0: Oh, yes.
1: Will it make you laugh?
0: Absolutely.
1: And what else will it make you, Tawana?
0: It'll make you feel. It's an heartfelt film. It's my story. You know, it's my story of faith. It's my story of relentless struggle and ultimate victory. You heard all of the challenges that I went through in my life. And the book, Unarmed But Dangerous, the movie Eagle Without Wings is based on my book, Unarmed But Dangerous. So I'm just saying, if you have not read Unarmed But Dangerous yet, I suggest that you go to TawanaWilliams.com only, exclusively at TawanaWilliams.com and get your signed copy. I say it's signed because I'm going to sign everybody's book with my blessed toes. I ain't playing with my gifts. When God gave it to me, he knew I was going to do something about it. My God, my God.
1: Hey, Tawana, and I will pay for it. Could we give away a copy, a signed copy tonight? You just send me how much it costs, and I'll pay for it. Can we give one away tonight that you sign?
0: Absolutely. My books are $24.95 online. 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You tell me who, and we'll make that happen, okay?
1: Okay, what about the first person that emails you, gets a free copy, you tell me who that person is, and we'll send you the money. 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
0: 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Come on and go get it.
1: Tawana.
0: Yes.
1: Monica and Steve, what words of encouragement do you have for them, Monica and Steve?
0: I want to let them know that you can't see faith, y'all. Y'all can't see it. You got to trust and believe it. You got to trust and believe it. You know, faith for yourself, faith for your family. You know, stop doubting and believe and being scared of everything. No, just start believing that it's possible for you. I don't care what the circumstances say. I don't care what the statistics say. You can do this because this faith walk that I'm walking on, you know, it's personal for me. So I want you to make this thing personal for yourself. Tell yourself, I got this. I'm going to do this. I'm going to give myself permission. Good God Almighty. I want to give myself permission to do it. To make it happen. You got to realize that it's for you. Think about that. When was the last time you believed that you could do something? What happened? Did it work? If it didn't, I want you to go back and try it again until it's done. Until you get it. That's what I had to do. That's how I learned to be the Hope Coach. That's how I learned to be self-sufficient and independent, even without arms. Because faith without works is dead, y'all. It's dead. It's dead. So it's time to work your faith. That's what I know. It's time to work your faith. It's not good to think about it, believe it. It's just not good to think about it and then to believe it unless you're willing to work it. Unless you're willing to work it. So I want you to work your thing, work your faith. It's time to go get it and work it. and make it happen for yourself. You got this. One thing I learned is that if you want to make it in this world, then you've got to give yourself, you know, permission to do it. You got to give yourself permission, and you got to give, you know, not give any excuses. Stop making excuses for the things that you want. If you don't have it, say you don't know how to go get it and figure it out and go get it. You know, make it happen. Don't give yourself any more excuses not to go make it, not to go get it. And in life, you're either going to have excuses or results. You can't have both. I told you that, and I meant that. You know, my grandma didn't play with me. My mama didn't play with me. My three sisters didn't play with me. There was no pacifier in my mouth. No, they pushed me. That's why I'm so fierce and so bad to the bone today, because they didn't play with me. Yeah, so I'm excited. So y'all go get it. Go get it. Make it happen. Whoop, whoop. Yes.
1: Hey, there's one more name coming up in my spirit. Sister Ruthie. What words of encouragement, not that she needs it, what is coming in your spirit about Sister Ruthie?
0: Hey, Sister Ruthie. I love your name. And I just know that, you know, in the Bible, Ruth was a faith walker, and, you know, she had so many qualities, you know, and faith is a gift from God. You know, faith is reasonable. Faith is certain. Faith seeks understanding. Faith empowers, and it's not chaotic or confusing. It's peaceful. Your faith will be tested. Yes, it will, because mine's been tested over and over again. But guess what? You can make this. You can do it. You can make it. Whatever it is you want to do in your life, I'm telling you, you can do it. You know, you can do it. You got this. So go get it. Make it happen for yourself. I'm excited for you.
1: Tawana, I never witnessed you being down in your spirit. But for those short moments that you might be feeling just a little dip, share with us how you get out of it. How does God help you when you say enough is enough?
0: It don't take me long. I'm just going to tell you that right now. It don't take me long to get myself together and figure out, like, whoa, Tawana, really? Seriously? This what you doing today? I have to talk to myself. I'm telling you, Greg, there are times, yes, there are times that I have to talk to myself and push myself.
1: What do you mean? What do you mean talk to yourself?
0: Talk to myself. Tawana, get it together. Really? Seriously? You got everything you need and you're sitting around complaining? So I'm just saying, that conversation does not happen often. I'm going to tell you that right now. I don't play with myself, with my heart, with what God has given me. But, you know, it was hard for me growing up. You know, can you imagine how hard it was for me, y'all? With all the trials and errors that I went through just trying to do something new, trying to learn something different, trying to do something that was told to me that I could not do. But I was so determined and so driven that I just refused to accept that, you know, that option of giving up. And I did it. I'm telling you, I don't play. My grandma Rogers did not play with me. I would come in the house sometimes as a child crying, and she'd say, "What's wrong with you? What are you crying for?" And I'd be, "Cause I'm crying, grandma, because they're telling me that I can't do so and so, cause you don't have arms, cause I don't have arms, you know." And she would like, "Sit down, dry your eyes, sit down and let me show you something. And she said, I'm going to show you one time. And I'd sit there and I'd pay that laser-focused attention. I would listen and watch her, you know, and I can't even explain to you how I felt as a child, my grandma, you know, doing that to me and saying, I'm going to show you one time. Can you imagine being told that I'm going to show you one time? So that means you got to get it. So, you know, after she'd show me, I'd run in the room or run in the closet or run in the bathroom and I'd perfect that thing. And I'd come back out. Grandma, look what I did. Check this out. And I'd show her that I could do it. She said, I told you. I told you you could do it. So I'm telling you, I had a Grandma Rogers that did not play. My mama did not play. My three sisters did not play with me as a child. I had chores. I had homework. I got, you know, spankings. If I did something wrong, they would pop me on the butt. I mean, I'm just saying. You know, there was no pacifier in my mouth, and I'm so glad that they did those things for me. They pushed me. They showed me how to be self-sufficient and independent. And remember, things in life, they'll make you bitter or they'll make you better. And it's been said that bitterness is like drinking poison and expecting somebody else to get sick. My God, my God.
1: That's a good one. Say that again, Tawana.
0: My God. I said, things in life will make you bitter or they'll make you better. And it's been said that bitterness is like drinking poison and expecting someone else to get sick. My God.
1: That's a good one. That's a good one.
0: It is.
1: What if someone, like I just mentioned a few moments ago, my desire was to have several of your videos up tonight. Weren't you on Christian Broadcast Network?
0: I was. I was on the 700 Club. Yes, the 700 Club.
1: How can people go find that video, that interview?
0: My interviews, most of them are on my website at TawanaWilliams.com, or all you have to do is Google Tawana Williams on the 700 Club, or Tawana Williams with Judge Hatchett. I was a mentor on Judge Hatchett, or Tawana Williams on with Creflo Dollar. You know, all of those videos are online. So, or you could Google Tawana Williams in those names, or you can go to my YouTube channel. They're all there on my YouTube channel, Tawana Williams, Unarmed But Dangerous is the title of my YouTube channel. So you can go there, and it's just a blessing. I'm excited about, you know, life and all of the things that I've accomplished in my life. And, you know, when the odds said no, God said yes. Yes. So I'm excited about life because everything around me, Greg, said you can't do it. How you going to do it? You don't have arms. How you think you gonna get a job? This is what the world told me. And I became a certified Les Brown Platinum Motivational Speaker in 2004. But prior to that, I've been speaking since 1996. I started right where I was. You know, I started right where I was, giving hope, letting people know that it's possible. You know, I called strangers to help open doors for me. I sure did. I emailed 40 to 50 people a day telling them what God said I'm supposed to be doing. And doors just started opening. So I'm telling you, if you want it, then don't give yourself any more excuses not to go get it. And just know, and I love these tips that I give, but there are three kinds of people in this world, and I say it a lot, but I want you guys to know it. Instigators, those who talk about things happening. Spectators, those who watch things happen. And participators, those who make things happen. That's who I am, and I know that's who you are. So let's go get it. But each of us, you know, each of us, we fall in one of those categories. Instigator, spectator, or participator. Which one are you? I need you to know. I need you to figure out who's who in your life. And for me, life, for me, you know, that figure it out. That's my middle name. I'm going to just tell you that right now. Tawana Figure It Out Williams. When people told me I couldn't do it, I said, okay, let me go over here and figure it out and go get it. And that's how I did it. So there's nothing so great about me, Greg. I just said yes. I told God yes. And when I told God yes, I was not playing. So here I am. You know, yes, I'm retired, but guess what? I'm still moving and still giving hope one person at a time.
1: Wow. Tawana, your spirit just guided us into the next segment. And when I share with you what this segment is about and who it's for, I believe it's going to touch your heart. But I also believe the words that will come out of your mouth will help so many people. The segment is called Let's Figure It Out.
0: Yeah.
1: But we all know November 1st is knocking on the door.
0: Yes.
1: Many people out there don't know where their meals will come from. There's a lot of fear in people's minds and spirits. Some people want to do maybe not the right thing. Tawana, of all people, tonight you arrive not to only talk about the movie, but to share this platform with the world. When things look so dark and gloomy, when you have children saying, mommy or daddy, I'm hungry, when can we eat? Tawana, speak to the hearts of every man, woman, and child out there tonight.
0: Wow. Lord, have mercy. It's coming. It's going to be all right. The only thing I can say is it's going to be all right. It's going to change. Things are going to get better. You know, I don't know what that feels like. Thank God that I don't have to figure out my next meal. But I know that there are people out here that do, that are going through that. So we're just going to pray for them right now. Yes. Father God, in the name of Jesus, God, we need you right now, God. We need you to do what you do best, God. And that's take control of a situation. God, whatever this nation is in need of, we know that you are the fixer. You are the answer. So we want to thank you right now in advance for all of the things that are coming to pass, God. Push all the negative things over, God, and you do what you do. Bring the positive. Flow what like you flow. Do what you do, God. We know who you are in our lives. We know who you are and what you will do. So we just want to tell you thank you in the name of Jesus, God. We love you. We honor you. And thank you. Amen.
1: Amen. So, Tawana, instead of giving a quote solution from your carnal mind, your beliefs, you went directly to the Father.
0: Yeah. Yeah.
1: Is that what they should do, Tawana? When people feel hopeless,
0: yeah,
1: and they don't know where to go, yeah, go directly to the Father?
0: Yes, absolutely, Greg. Because God didn't create us to wimp, whine, or complain about a situation. You know, he created us to be soldiers, warriors, and winners. That's how you get it done. So honestly, I don't know how to go back to negativity. I'm just saying, I don't know how to do that. So all I can do is go to God. That's how I get my answers. I don't do negativity. I don't do excuses, you know? I just made a conscious decision that I was not going to accept failure in any form in my life. No excuses, no disability checks, no fears, or no doubts. I positioned myself around greatness, and my mind shifted to great things. And now, all I know that anything is possible. That's all I know now. Anything is possible. So that's how I live my life, Greg. That's how my husband and I live our lives today. You know, we don't worry about anything else. We focus on the prize. We focus on what's to come. That's how we do it.
1: Jeez, Tawana. We have 14 minutes left. Tawana, every time you come on, especially after the broadcast, I begin to receive some text messages, some phone calls, because it's the way that you encourage people with your story. But one reason why I love bringing you on, you did not forget about Jesus.
0: Nope. He's the center of my joy. He's the center of my life. He is me. He is my life. That's all I know. You know, when God created me, he knew that I was going to do something about my situation.
1: Speak it, you know what I'm saying?
0: He knew. He knew that I was going to do something about it. Who else would be born without arms and go through all of the things that I went through? And I'm just saying, good God Almighty. I can't even talk. I can't even say it right now. Good Jesus. I'm excited. Yes.
1: Tawana, again, it seems like God placed in you many purposes. When we have a purpose and we begin to experience the fulfillment in the joy of that purpose, is that where we begin to experience God? When we not live our personal dream, but when we begin to find the purpose that he placed in our hearts, is that when we find him too?
0: Absolutely. Absolutely. I just kept going, Greg. Yes, I fell down many, many, many times in life. But guess what? I kept getting up again and again and again. I just kept going. I just kept the faith. I couldn't quit. Because quitting is not in my DNA. I'm just saying. It's not in my vocabulary. Every time I fall down, I get back up. That's how I win. That's how I win. You know, it's a part of the balance. You know, it's a part of the balance. You know, we all have many hats, but you still got to balance, you know? And I love my hope tips that I, you know, created about balance. And I'm going to give them to you right now because somebody needs to know how to bring balance into their lives. And I say it often, and I'm going to keep saying it until you get it. The first balance tip is to stop whining and complaining. Stop whining and complaining. Nobody cares. Keep it pushing. Nobody cares. If they didn't care about me and my whining self as a child, without arms, you know they ain't gonna say, they don't care about you. So stop whining and complaining because nobody cares. Number two is to position yourself around positive people. positive, like-minded people, not the naysayers, doubters, and haters. Balance tip number 3 is to take responsibility and control of your life. Own whatever it is. If you did it, own it. And keep pushing. Take control of your life at all times. Number 4, upgrade your relationships and your knowledge. Get you some new friends. People that know more, that have more, that'll tell you you raggedy. You know what I'm saying? I got friends in my life that don't play with me. They don't care, you know, they don't look at the fact that I don't have arms. No, Tawana, when you raggedy, they gonna tell me I'm raggedy. So upgrade your relationships. Get you some friends that's gonna tell you what you need to hear, not what you wanna hear. And get, you know, upgrade your knowledge. Read a book every now and then. Turn the cell phone off, the TikTok off, the social media off, and open a book and read some things that you have not read so that you can have some things that you have not had. You know what I'm saying? Open your mind. Open your knowledge. You know? Open your heart for the things that you say you want to do. You know? Your passion. Whatever you're passionate about. Read about that. And number 5 is to upgrade your determination. Ladies and gentlemen, you gotta see yourself doing it. That's how I did it. There's nothing so great about me. I just said I'm gonna do it, and I did it. I thought it, and I did it. That's how I did it. And you can do it too. Yeah, you. I'm talking to you. So let's go get it, y'all. You know? That's how you win. That's how you win. You keep going until you win. Because that's what winners do. Winners don't talk about they can't do it. No. Winners figure out a way to do it. And they do it. So go get it. I'm excited. You got to know. You got to know who you are at all times. And make a conscious decision right now. You know, you got to know who you are. And as my husband Toby, he gives me good quotes all the time. And his, one of his favorite quotes is, if you're not willing to play in the game of life, then you might as well sit on the bench. Because the game of life is meant to be played, not watched. Good God Almighty.
1: And that's interesting you just mentioned your husband Toby, because that was my next question. What role has Toby played in your growth? Do you mind sharing that, Tawana?
0: Good God, a big role. Toby is so awesome. He is my loudest cheerleader, my biggest fan. He holds me accountable. If I'm raggedy, if I'm slowful, if I'm slack, which is not often, but when it does get to that place, or when I'm just, you know, feeling down, he's there. You know, he's been here. You know, he's just been in my life. Toby and I have been together for 37 years. Wow. We've been married 33 years, but we've been friends over 56 years. I was 6 and he was 12 when we met. So I thank God for Toby being in my life. And this Christmas, we got married on Christmas Day. So this Christmas, we'll be celebrating 34 years of marriage. So we're excited about taking care of each other and loving each other. And we like each other. You know, I love my husband, but I like him too.
1: Tawana, again, you spoke about when you met your husband, Toby. Was he, before you knew in your heart that God brought you two together for marriage, was he always like a protector? What role was he playing even when you were younger?
0: Yes. We're childhood friends. And, you know, there's a chapter in Unarmed But Dangerous. It's called The Gentle Giant, and Toby is my gentle giant. So you got to read it, but I'll just tell you this little part. as a child, I used to, in the summer, I would go to my Grandma Rogers' house. As a matter of fact, that's where I met Toby. Toby lived next door to my Grandma Rogers, and I grew up in D.C., but they lived in Wilson, North Carolina. So every summer, I would go to Grandma Rogers' house in Wilson, North Carolina, and he lived next door to her. And so, yeah, in the summer, you know, I would, you know, be thinking about, you know, how my, on the way back home, you know, the 3 or 4 hour drive back home to DC, I would just be thinking about my time with Toby. And I always think, if I ever got married, I wish, you know, I would marry somebody like Toby, because he was so sweet to me, so gentle. As a child, he was like an angel to me. You know, the first day I met him, the only thing he said to me when he realized that I didn't have arms, all he said was, "What happened to your arms?" I said, "I was born without them." He was like, "Oh, okay." And we just clicked. And we just started playing, you know, with all the other kids. It was just awesome. So he's such a gentle giant in my Toby. And I'm just excited about life and you know, our love for each other, and how he takes care of me, and how he caters to my every need. And, you know, I'm just grateful and humble to be his wife. You know, I'm excited.
1: Does Toby, do you have a character playing Toby in the movie?
0: Yes, we do. We don't have the name of the person yet, but yeah, he's gonna be there. I'm gonna be there. My daughter April's gonna be there. We've got a lot of characters that are gonna be played in the movie Eagle Without Wings. It's just gonna be a game changer, you know, for excuses. But after you read the book, then you go to the movie theater and you see Eagle Without Wings, the movie, you know, your life is never gonna be the same. As a matter of fact, after you read Unarmed But Dangerous, the book, I have questions. I have questions at the end of each chapter. So those questions are not for me. They're for you. You know, it's a game changer book. I'm just saying. It's going to make you step up your game. After you read Unarmed But Dangerous and you answer the questions after each chapter, and you pray the prayer after the chapters, good God Almighty, your life is never gonna be the same. I'm excited, I'm grateful, and honored to have written my story, to let people see that it's possible. Whatever it is you want in life, it's possible. And I'm just saying, it is possible. It means, you know, I'm just excited. As Toby said, you know, if you're not willing to play in the game of life, then you might as well sit on the bench, because the game of life is meant to be played, not watched. Go on and play in the game. Play in your game. Play. Keep going.
1: I have a favorite quote, Tawana. Uh-huh. Have you ever heard the quote by Helen Keller, the blind lady?
0: Oh, yes, I'm sure. I love Helen Keller.
1: She, in her quote, she shares, "The worst thing than being blind is having, hold it, the worst thing? Oh, the worst thing than being blind is having, please help me, Father. I say it all the time. Oh, the worst thing than having sight is the worst thing than having sight. Oh boy, Tawana. The worst thing than having sight. Well, I guess you have to look it up there."
0: Yeah. How about that?
1: Oh, Rebecca is sort of helping me tonight.
0: Okay.
1: The worst thing than being blind is having sight and no vision.
0: There you go. That's it.
1: Yeah. The worst thing than being blind is having sight with no vision.
0: Yeah.
1: Please share with us what that means. And that's my last question. And also please share your website, Tawana.
0: I mean, the quote speaks for itself. You know, you gotta make it happen for yourself. This lady is blind and deaf.
1: Oh, yeah.
0: What's wrong with you? What is it that you want to do in your life that you have not done? Think about that for a moment. What has God told you to do that you have not done? What's in your hands that God can use? Think about that. I'm going to say it again. What's in your hands that God can use? See, I don't have physical hands, but I stretch my heart to God. And I gave him all that I had, the service of giving hope and letting people know that all things are possible when you believe. That's who I am. That's who I am. So today, I want you to choose, because life is all about choices. It's time to make better choices, y'all. I want you to choose this day what you shall be. Choose this day whom you shall serve. Choose this day what you will do. Think about that. And I pray that I've given value to you today, that your life will never be the same, that you got this, because you got everything you need to go get it. This has been your girl, the Hope Coach, Dr. Tawana Williams, your messenger of hope and inspiration. And I want you to hold on to these words until we meet again. I know that I will. 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And I'm in North Carolina. That's the East Coast. I'm in Wilson, North Carolina, so we are super excited. And I want you to remember that even with if your wings get broken, never stop trying to fly.
1: Jeez.
0: I'm the girl. Be good. Thank you, Greg.
1: Thank you. Will you be back for the holiday season?
0: Absolutely. I'm going to come every time you want me to come. That's what I do.
1: Yes, something else, Tawana.
0: Thank you, Greg. I appreciate you. And yep,
1: love you dearly, Tawana.
0: All righty. I hope I brought value. And I'm gonna go to my email and see who emailed me first. That's what the question was.
1: Hey, Tawana. You brought so much value. Tomorrow morning, I'm going to wake up, go to the bank, and cash it in.
0: Whoop, whoop. I like that. Yes.

0: So you want to get to I-5, huh?
1: Hello, this is Tim McIver, pastor of Fountain of Life Fellowship, right here in Aiken at 2799 Whiskey Road. Just want to say thank you for listening to 99.9 WUCC Williston, South Carolina, where God's Word is always leading you.
0: We are living in the last days. Religious deception abounds. There are many voices in the world. Satan beckons. Come this way. The rapture of the church is at hand. The Antichrist, the beast. Are you concerned about the end times? Answers, instructions, directions. Stay tuned to Standing on the Edge of Tribulation. Now I'm your host, Henry Schaefer. Let's move into today's program for the answers you are searching for. It became 666. Hitler, Kissinger can all total 666. Bill Clinton even totaled 666. So looking, trying to determine the number of this man has been, as these scholars before me have done all these things that we're talking about now, have done a lot of things that we're doing, trying to put a number and a system together so they can determine what's happening. And the Bible does give us information. Do you believe that we can know? Does anybody believe we can know what it is? Let me see if I can find out here. Here is wisdom. Wisdom. Let him that hath understanding count the number of the beast, for it is the number of a man, and the number of is 666. I believe that you can know. The revelation will come. The wisdom will come. The revelation will come when God wants us to be revealed. I am so assured of this here, that we are the body of Christ. And one of the gifts that God gives is the word of wisdom. God gives the word of wisdom, and I'm telling you the purpose of the gifts of the Holy Spirit. As many would poo-hoo these things and not think that they're that important. The gifts of the Holy Spirit, and the main purpose of the gifts of the Holy Spirit, and we're during the teaching on Sunday morning, the main purpose that God has given the gifts of the Holy Spirit is to ensure that His church will survive to the end. That's the purpose of the gifts of the Holy Spirit. Because all it would take would be an outbreak of the Ebola virus in the church, and the devil could wipe the church out. But because of the gifts of healing that God has placed there, there will always be something, no matter what comes, that will be a counter for whatever the devil brings against the church. Somebody understand what I'm talking about here? So that's how important it is for you to understand the gift and the function of the gifts of the Holy Spirit. Because God's going to use us in the last days through wisdom to be able to share. The word of wisdom is God imparting His wisdom for future events so that the body of Christ will not be deceived. So He will impart with us the wisdom that we need. And here it is in the book of Revelation. Let him that has wisdom, I believe it will come only one way. It will come supernatural. And then God will give the wisdom when we need to understand. Everybody on the same page with me on that? So some believe that the number, now I'm going to share with you some things about the number being 666 or the number being 616. In some of the writings, of the early church writings, the number here in John, in Revelation chapter 13, is given the number of 616 instead of 666. When they found the writings, it appears to be that in that time frame of the early first century, first to second century, what they were trying to do was fit this number around certain people. That's what theologians believe. It's because all the major manuscripts show 666, but a few of them show 616. So if you're really going to do detailed studies on what I'm talking about, you need to be aware so that if you're talking to somebody and they say 616 or 666, you need to know. You understand what I'm saying? At least understand and have this, at least run through your tunnel one time so that you are as educated as they are on it, and you'll understand that yes, and this is what they believe because they don't really know. We believe it's 666. We stand on that. But they believe there was some doctoring that took place in those scriptures, those things, to try to make it fit around Caesar. That's what they think. They're trying to get the number to fit through gematria, getting it to fit certain people. That makes sense? Okay. So, anyway, let's talk about insight from the... How far do I want to go with it? Well, we'll pick it up here at ABC News. Let's pick this one up here as a... we'll pick this one up right here.
2: On the cutting edge, we were interested today to hear that more than 100 law enforcement officials in Mexico are having microchips implanted in their arms. The chips allow a person to be scanned, sort of like a cereal box at the supermarket checkout. In Mexico, this will be one more tool in the fight against crime. Here's ABC's John McKenzie.
3: You've seen it before, right out of Hollywood.
4: Maybe a little uncomfortable.
3: A microchip inside the body. A hidden, high-tech identification tag.
4: They're the access codes to your job spot.
3: Now, Mexico's attorney general and 160 of his deputies have had microchips implanted in their arms to control access to the country's new criminal investigation center. It is to provide access, said the attorney general, to the right people in exclusive areas where there is valuable, sensitive information. The microchip, the size of a grain of rice, is injected under the skin and gives off a low-frequency radio wave. A scanner reads each chip's identification number to verify an official's security clearance.
5: The microchip is tamper-proof, it's secure. 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
3: The chip, developed by Applied Digital Solutions, is similar to those used in the U.S. to identify and return runaway dogs. In humans, it can have several uses.
6: Okay.
3: The chips can also be programmed to carry medical information. The one in this patient details his blood type, allergies, and the fact he has Alzheimer's disease. The device is now awaiting approval from the Food and Drug Administration. Some researchers are developing microchips for use in the home so that wearing one can turn on lights and open doors. Hands-free. The next step, say researchers, is developing an implantable chip with a global positioning system to track people miles away, whether kidnapped or lost, just as cars can now be traced. A kind of LoJack for the body. John McKenzie, ABC News, New York.
2: That is our report on World News Tonight. I'm Peter Jennings. We hope you have a good evening. Good night.

0: So basically, we're gonna look for a place right in between. So you got a knife.
1: That's Washington State, August 12, 2012, and they're implanting that chip into the between the thumb and the forefinger. This is already happening all over the United States, around the world. This is then Senator Joe Biden asking John Roberts.
2: Before your tenure is over, can brain scans be used to determine whether a person is inclined toward criminality or violent behavior? You will rule on that.
3: Both small and great, rich and poor, free and bond, to receive a mark in their right hand or on their forehead.

0: Now, you notice the 2013 date passed. You know why? I mean, they hadn't even got us out on the, up and running really good yet. Much less been able to chip you yet. So you can go to the web and you'll be able to look up a lot of the information yourself. There's a lot that's out there. And implanted microchips. I'm going to show you some things here about those in a moment. I think we're going to be really close. That's going to be really the key into monitoring that. Let's fast forward it here for a moment. Yeah, look at this right here. This is the Obama references. Here's what he says. The secretary shall establish a national medical device registry, and this section refers to it as a registry, to facilitate analysis of post-market subsection referred to as the registry. I'm just reading it again. Safety and outcomes data on each device that is or has been used or on a patient and is a Class 3 device, a Class 2 device that is implantable, life-supporting, and life-sustaining. Now, what they're talking about, if there's something that's been implanted in your body, a device, it could be a replacement part, they should have a tag ID chip that goes with it as well so that they will be able to scan. They know what's in there in that. So that's where a lot of this comes from. What are they talking about? Are they talking about every person, or are they talking about just every device that goes into every person, Class 3 or Class 2? That's the way I understand it. But it, like this here, you have to read it to figure out what it says. Somebody shout amen. Because a lot of people didn't read nothing when they passed all this here. So listen, I want to skip through this here real quick. I want to see if, yes, I want to show you this because this, as I was watching this today, studying these here, I went through them. This right here to me is the most intriguing part of all the things that this chip and this implanting, the implanting of these chips can do. Here they implant a charging, a bull that's charging the matador. And by turning on these electrodes, are able to make him stop in the middle of a charge. Control him. The other thing that this, now this stuff that we're talking about is things that was done in the 60s, 70s, and 80s. But now, the experiments that those people stood on, things that they're doing nowadays, even to where you'll be able to see here in a moment, a cat who was there with another cat, and the cat is very docile, and then when they turn this on, he becomes very agitated, and it's an amazing. Watch this thing right here. Let me get it back here for you so that you can see it.
1: Electrodes that could be activated by a radio transmitter. His objective was to see if stimulation of the bull's midbrain could short-circuit the rage signals, stopping the bull before it reached the matador. After the bull had recovered from the implantation and in mid-charge, the button was pressed. The bull's aggression ceased instantly. A clearer experiment was performed with cats. In this classic example, the hypothalamus, the rhythm maker, was implanted with electrodes. Could it be responsible not just for rhythms, but also for rage? The switch is turned.

0: That to me was the, one of the most amazing ones. There were the electrodes. Of course, they're just putting electrical stimuluses on the brain and causing the reactions that they want. And again, people stand on the shoulders of others in these experiments. Why try to reinvent the wheel when the wheel's already been invented? But we're going to take it. We're going to use it for what we need, and we stand on those things. So that's what I believe. A lot of that has happened. Now, I'm going to show you this one here of how symbols are used every day in products that many times we don't realize that they're there. They're just kind of hidden. They're subliminal. I guess that's the right word. Is that if you remember the Camel cigarettes, they still sell Camel cigarettes, is that if you look on the front of it, on the leg is a what? So, a scantily clad woman is on the leg of the Camel that you see there. So, let's look at, I got two more I want to show you here. This one here has to do with Monster Energy drinks. Who drinks Monster Energy drinks? Let's watch this one here then.
1: And I want to do something a little different from what I normally do. I've been meaning to, there are a lot of little secret things that I tend to study, and there's one that I just have been wanting to bring up. I've been wanting to show people that...
0: He speaks about the Hebrew gematria here,

0: And what I wanted to focus on is this one down here. Can you see this? Yeah. Bring that up. This one right here, that's called the Vav. It's actually this one. It looks kind of like a backwards 7. It comes over from the left and then down. And that one, its numeric value is a 6. Okay? Biblically speaking, what would happen if we put 3 of those together? What would it look like? Well, I just happen to have that available. There you go, 666. What does that remind you of? What energy drink? Of course, you know exactly where I'm going with this. Yeah. That is not some claw that's ripping down.
1: The cross that's there. Okay, now, I'm not saying that as well. I'm just looking at this. Look at what other people have already looked at. Somebody shout amen. Now, one more thing I want to show you, one more here, is when you look at your phone, and if you have a card, like this is one of our cards that we use at the radio station. You see that square that's on there? That square is called a... Anybody know what that is? Anybody know the term? It's called QR. It's called a quick response code. It's called a QR code. That QR code is... what happens is that when you go to our... You take your phone or your any one of your smartphones and you come up to that and you scan it with a barcode scanner, it will lock into those points that's on there. And it will open up. Actually, what that opens up, it opens up our map, our coverage map on your phone. So that we tell them, just scan that right there, and it will open up the map on our phone, on your phone, our coverage area. That's called a quick response code. You can go to the web, and you can get a free quick response QR. A generator, and it will generate that picture for you, and you put it on anything you want it to go to. It's a quick link is what it is. It could be a product or anything like that. Now, with that being said, I mean, that is everywhere. You see those everywhere now, don't you? Most people don't know what they are, but that's what they are. You can go into Walmart and walk up to a product or a sign, and it'll say, scan this, and they'll pull it out and scan it, and it may take you up there and give you a code for 20% off. And you take that code, and you walk it to the front when you buy it, and you get your 20% off because you scanned it, and it's kind of like hidden there. Does that make sense what I'm saying? Well, with that being in mind now, I want to show you, and just right here, it just really, remember what we said in Revelation chapter 13? It says that he gives, and last week we spoke about demonic, we spoke about giving life to the beast, giving life to animals, giving to tissue, to those things, because this is going to be supernatural. The giving of life in this area, and it's going to deceive many, is what it's going to do. Let me show you a one more here. That's an animated tattoo. Now, remember what I said, that one of the newest things out is tattooing. I want to show you an animated tattoo that happens, and it's almost like you give life to the image. This is amazing. You ready for it? Somebody shout amen.

0: Are we on? Welcome to me, Carl. I work at the Mystery Tattoo Club in Paris, France. So, let me just give you a quick hello. Let's get Marco shaved and cleaned. We're going to do a tattoo on Marco. We're going to be doing something that's never been done before, which we'll be able, we hope, with a matrix code, to be able to link to an animation of that tattoo. And it should be the first ever animated tattoo. I'm going to set up our tattoo machines.
1: Okay.
0: Let's see. Let's start off with this bad boy. A little computer so I can interact with you guys. All right, Marco.
1: Ready.
0: Here we go. Now, the thing about these matrix codes is if you even leave one square off, they don't work.

0: Yes, we are live. People are wondering, this is live? What I'm doing is the true, actual tattoo. It's nice to see that people are logging in and giving a hand with this. So let me know what you guys think. Some people saying a little more shading in the small cog.
1: No.
0: I think our code is going to be awesome there. We'll see. Hopefully with the animation, everything works. And I'm not 100% sure it will. We're going to try it. Okay, no, don't move. Oh, I think we got something good, guys. I think it's working.

0: Is this amazing? Now, I'm telling you what's coming and what we're going to see down the road is going to be amazing when we think about this. You're going to have to get out of the box thinking about what's coming. And again, we already use that on our stuff right here. It's already, I mean, we're already using the technology ourselves. Now that technology is being moved over into a person to where they're tattooed and these things are on them and they can, of course, open up animation and things like that. Now, one of the big things that's happening now is the art, people who are into tattooing and the artists and things like that, they're implanting chips as well, or they're implanting their tattoos with these marks on them that they can scan those marks and they can open up and they can view their tattoo products. See what I mean? It's almost like advertising in that. So anyway, that's where we're talking about 666, setting people up for the mark. How is this going to be implemented? Here is my plug for tattooing. Is, as I say, my father was tattooed on, when I say every part of his body, major portions of his body, he was tattooed everywhere, I can say that. And when I say everywhere, I mean everywhere. And his advice to me is the same advice I would tell you, is that he said, son, he says, I've wished him many a times in my life that I had never, ever gotten any tattoos. He says, but once they're done, you know, of course, you know, now, you know, you can reverse these. It costs a lot of money to reverse them. He said, but I wish I had never, ever had them done. My advice to you and your advice should be to your children and to your children is not let them go out and do their own thing. My advice would be what? My father said he wished he'd have never had it done. My grandfather said he wished he'd have never had it done. My great-grandfather said he wished he'd have never had it done. You know, so somewhere along the line, you've got to steer them down the right road. But what it's doing, let me tell you what I believe is happening, is this generation is getting set up for the mark. Whenever, if it is a tattooing mark, this generation is being set up for it easily. Does that make sense what I'm saying? Especially in America and what's happening now in that. Everybody on the same page with me? So let's talk about, that's where I'm going to stop at tonight. It's setting up everybody to be able to receive that mark in that. And it's just amazing. Okay, last part. Any comments? Any questions? Go ahead. That's fine. Mm-hmm. I don't think the tattooing... Here's what I say about the tattooing. Is that things that people have gotten in the past and all the things that they've gotten is that that's between you and the Lord. You're saved, whatever. You know, you have to be led of God at what you do with your own body. All I am is a minister. And I would tell you the same thing with all that you have, and the praying hands look good on there. I would say this here. Talk to the Lord about it and see what he has to say. There you go. You know, and the Bible tells us if our heart condemns us not, we have fellowship with God. You know, so as anybody, you just have to be, this is a very very sensitive area, especially in churches where all the, you've got to realize how many people are going to be hearing this. It's going to be more than you just hearing this. There's going to be thousands of people hearing this. And here's what I say, is that things that has done in the past prior to salvation or coming to the knowledge, you ask for forgiveness, God forgives. But the thing is, understanding is here, your body is the temple of the Lord. Do you know what I mean? And what you put on there, it should be to glorify him. And many of these do, supposedly do. But what I'm saying is here, there's nothing more. When God comes back, he's coming back for a group of people who obeys him is what he's coming back for. Is that the best way for me to say that? And let me get out of this. Huh? Anybody have anything, any other comment they want to say? Yes, ma'am. Any other questions? Go right ahead, bro.
1: I've read the Obamacare package and it talks about us having this health chip put in.
0: Right.
1: By, I think, 2018. they have also left that open to set up for more, because when it's the way that it's written, where it says the secretary has the power to do this, there's always followed at the end of there, and to do anything that he deem appropriate. So they could expand that at any time after healthcare to our banking, to a number of different things. And if you do a search on these RFID chips, there are different companies, but there's a military grade chip that they have. And it's interesting the different things that that particular chip can do.
0: Yeah. Okay. Sounds good. Any other comments, questions? Anybody? Coca-Cola bought out the Monster drink. Oh, they might have developed it. But, hey, listen. You know, when we look at all these trademarks and all these things that are hidden in the trademarks, you know, you can go back to the Procter & Gamble days, and you will buy nothing. You will absolutely buy nothing nowadays. You won't be able to buy anything. I can go back and take you to the roots of a lot of stuff of medicine. I work for Pharmacia. I work for Pfizer. I work for Searle. I work for work for Monsanto in the pharmaceutical side of it, for the largest pharmaceutical companies in the world. I work for them. So we were indoctrinated with a lot of their things to be able to go out and even sell their products better than the doctors could, because they didn't know about them, so they told us about them so we could go sell them for them. Tell people about it. The best salespeople. So when you look at a lot of the things that are in the pharmaceutical industry, if you really understood the pharmaceutical industry, none of you would go. None of you would take medicine. None of you would take the poison and the pills and the things and the side effects and all the stuff. Wouldn't take it. But at the same time, here's what I'm going to tell you. If we didn't have it, we'd all be dead. Somebody shout amen. We'd all be dead, and I thank God for it. Amen. So you have to find the balance. You got to find the balance with the Monster drink. You got to find the balance with the medical. You got to find the balance with aspartame. You got to find the balance with Procter & Gamble. You got to find the balance. Where's the balance at? My Bible tells me to be wise as a serpent. And what? Harmless as a dove. That's all we're trying to do tonight. Any other questions? I want to thank you for tuning in today. And remember, be sober, be vigilant, for your adversary, the devil, walketh about as a roaring lion, seeking whom he may devour. Tune in next week for Standing on the Edge of Tribulation. We are living in the last days. Religious deception abounds. There are many voices in the world. Satan beckons. Come this way. The rapture of the church is at hand. The Antichrist, the beast. Are you concerned about the end times? Answers, instructions, directions. Stay tuned to Standing on the Edge of Tribulation. Now, I'm your host, Henry Schaefer. Let's move into today's program for the answers you are searching for. We're going to pick up here in Revelation chapter 13. We've been talking about the mark of the beast, 666. And then we're going to be also talking, we're going to move over into chapter 14. We've spent several weeks here in Revelation chapter 13. It's a lot of information that's here. So I want to show you some things tonight. Last week we talked about the mark of the beast. We talked about the possible things that is setting up this generation to be able to receive the mark of the beast. We talked a lot about the marks that people are putting on their bodies now, implanting chips, different things like that. I honestly believe it's setting the mindset up of people to be able to receive this mark. Well, it's just one more. It's just one other thing. It's not nothing else. Not no big thing. And then it will set up just like that. So, in the earliest translations, when we read this here in Revelation chapter 13, and let's do this here, Revelation 13 and verse 18. It says, here is wisdom. Let him that hath understanding count the number of the beast, for it is the number of a man, and its number is 666. And I want to share some things with you on this. We always have taken that number, the information, and take 666, and we add it up, and it comes up to what it says here, the 666. That's 666. 666. Is that right? 666 is what it comes up to. So with that being said, and that's what we've always looked at, I want to share some different ideas with you tonight about the 666 here in Revelation chapter 13. Now, here's what I want to say, is that in the earliest translations, there are three Greek letters that are used for 666. Now, listen to what I said. I'm going to say it real slow so you'll understand where I'm going. There are three Greek letters that are used to represent 666, and they're separate letters, separate identifiers. We use 666, so it's the same repetition, 666. They use three different letters that represent this 666. So let's just talk about that for a moment, and let's unplug our natural thinking, and let's think about this here. So the 3rd century Egyptian manuscripts from 350 AD uses the Greek letter chi, psi, and stigma. Let me show you what they look like. Now I'm going to show you some things here tonight, so that's why I got the video set up. And I want to show you the letters that they use. Can everybody see that over here? So it's chi, psi, stigma is the letters that are used. Now these letters, we're looking at, we're going to go down the road of what can these possibly mean, and we're talking about an Islamic regime. You got to be thinking that. They've never thought about this before until recently, about how can this play in into everything that's here. So the oldest manuscripts use these three Greek letters, and they are calculated into 666 as the number of the beast, because these three Greek letters have a number value to them. You see it here, the Greek letter chi is 600, the Greek letter psi is 60, and the Greek letter for stigma would have been 6. Now, when I want to share this with you, so that I don't know who you're going to be talking to. So the thing is, you need to hear this. If somebody was to come up and tell you, because this has come across things to me like this before, they'll say, well, the number 6 is not in the old manuscripts. It's not in the Greek language, that's 6. Well, in the first centuries, they came up with this letter for 6 because it wasn't there. So some manuscripts show this 6, some do not. They added this. It just so happens to be here as well. Some of the, and the old Greek manuscripts show this. So you may speak to somebody who wants to be belligerent about 666 and say, well, the last 6 not even in the language. True. That is true. But it is indifferent. As they have changed the language, then the Romans picked up that stigma. And that stigma was a mark that was placed on slaves back then. That mark was an identifier for slaves in the Romans' time. So when we talk about it being a stigma, hello, anybody understand what we're talking about? So that is where that letter came from. So I'm just trying to throw this out to you so that if you hear it, then you'll know, yeah, I understand what they're talking about, but it was added into their language. It is a viable number letter that's in their language. So these letters are unique. The letter chi is represented as, what does it look like to you? An X. And the stigma is not, like I said, in the modern Greek alphabet. Stigma in the ancient times could represent the letter 6. It is not a real letter, but it was invented by the Greeks to represent 6. Stigma was also the mark put on the slaves in Egypt and in the Romans' times. It is transliterated as an S, and it is equivalent to a 6. Now, here's the thought I want to share with you now. What if these letters are symbols and not just values of a letter? We've always thought about adding them up, and giving this number 666, right? But what if, just a thought, what if these are not a numerical value of a name of somebody, but the symbols, you see the symbols there, actually mean something. And they mean something more than just in the Greek symbol, that it means something that's current today. And that's where some of the theologians have went with this. Is everybody going down the same path with me? Shake your head yes if you understand where we're going. They're not saying no, add them up numerically. What does the symbols mean? What could the symbols mean currently today with this Islamic movement coming? So the symbols have been pointed out by former Muslims who have been converted to Christianity. When they read the Bible through their Greek language and they came across these symbols here, they realized that something was a little different. Now let me see if I can't get you 002. This right here is the Chi's Psi Stigma from the 3rd century text. Look at how, can you see my mouse on there? Look how the X is like this, the Chi's Psi and the stigma. These are, we're going to take these symbols and we're going to show you what they can look like today. So the Chi is an X, and the X, when you look at it, the X can be a symbol. Look at this here. I'm going to show you this X. Let's see if I can jump to it real quick. When Muslims, converted Muslims, read this 666 and they're looking for the Antichrist and seeing this here, the first thing that jumped out of their mind was this here. When they saw the X in the thing, what does it look like in Saudi Arabia? It looks like the sword that is the Saudi civil insignia. Let's look at it. Can we go back again? Let's look at it the other way. All I'm just trying to say is, what if that it's hidden to show us more than what we've ever seen before? Does this make sense what we're looking at? It's just, listen, all I'm trying to say when we're sharing this here, 666, they've looked at it so many ways, they're just trying to figure out, what can this mean? This is another way. I thought it was just amazing when you do the studies on this here, like this here. So the X, the Chi, looks like the Saudi civil symbol. Let's look at the Psi. The Psi looks like, look at this right here. You see this part right here? That is the Psi, which would be 60. And when you turn it and you look at it, you see on this side of the screen what it looks like? That is the name of Allah in Arabic. When you take that Psi symbol and turn it like that, it looks just like this name of Allah in Arabic. Now, what brought a lot of this about is that people who are involved in the Islamic faith, who are converted, and they see this, they already know. They know it. They say it pops in their mind. They know what it means. You understand what I mean? Like you did last week with the monster drink, huh? And the 777? Is that what it looked like? The monster? Is that what it was? Whatever we showed you. But you knew what the symbol was when you saw it. Well, this is what they're looking at. And then when you look at these, so what if these three Greek letters was a symbol of some kind, and that Psi, when you turn it sideways, is the name of Allah in Arabic? And I thought it was just an amazing coincidence. Is it coincidence? Well, you have to tell me that I believe there's nothing that's coincidence in the scriptures. And we've always looked at 666 kind of different. So that's just another way that you can look at the mark of the beast. So what is the mark? That's the name, the 666. Just another way to maybe look at it, and it pointing, everything has to point towards what we believe, that, well, what I believe and what most theologians believe, is that it's going to be an Islamic rule area. So everything that you're going to see, it's going to be involved in some type of Islamic symbolisms that is there. So when we talk about the mark of the beast, when we talk about the beast that came out of the sea that had 10 heads, and then it had marks on their heads, had names of blasphemy on the heads. Well, boys wear the headbands when they are in school when they're out in protest. Let's see if we can jump to another one here just to show you that, that they wear these headbands, wearing the headbands inscribed with the Shahada and the Muslim profession of faith. And here's what it is, what's part of their Shahada is, there is no God but God, capital G-O-D, and Muhammad is the prophet of God. Now, we're not talking about God of Abraham, Isaac, and Jacob. We're talking about Allah, the God Allah. And this, that is what is worn over their headbands over all these different groups in the Middle East. When you see them out in their out in the streets, whether it be Hamas, whether it be ISIS, or any of the Muslim Brotherhoods or any of those who are over there, they have different inscriptions that are over their heads. And some says, well, the names of the beast having different names, maybe it's not a name as that, but it's a name as of these different groups reciting the Shahada, and that is a if you say there's another God other than God, that's blasphemy as far as what God is concerned. Then that is one of the things that they believe, the headbands worn by the Islamic groups, and the number, and then again, there is something about, we talk about the mark of prostration. The mark of prostration is that when they have their prayers throughout today, the day, that they will press their head on the floor to say their prayers, and that a person who has prayed a lot and they get up and they pray, they have this mark that's always on their head. You ever seen them when they come, they always got this mark? Well, that is called the mark of prostration, and that mark becomes very prominent. The more you pray, the more that happens because of pressing your head in that thing there. So that is just one of the things that, and to a person who has that in that society, it's a very religious person. You know, that person prays quite a bit, or I would say they fell asleep. You know, I don't know. They prayed a lot or they fell asleep one. Anybody ever fell asleep praying? Come on now. Yeah, praying on gravel. You know, it could be something like that. So here's the thing. That's the mark of prostration. Now, the number 6 is linked to Islam. This is an amazing thing that when you look at 666, because we're finishing up chapter 13, and we just kind of plug all these things in to make this happen, is that 666 is 6 is associated with Islam. Islam was founded in 622. I'm just going to give you some sixes now, okay? Muhammad's name, and it depends on the certain languages and the way that is spelled, Muhammad, it will add up to, guess what? Say it, 666. That's what Muhammad will add up to. And then, of course, the Muslims, they worship on the sixth day of the week is when they worship. And now here is one quote that I want to read. Let me see if I can do this here. Yeah, look, I put it up for you so we can read it all together. A quote here by one of their Muslim scholars. Here's what it says. Now, here's what he's trying to do. Is that he's trying to say that because people, we're standing up saying, stay away from 666. Don't be involved with 666. Well, Muslims say this because they have to say something to counter everything we say, right? Here's what they say. The number 666 is highly publicized all over the world, and is associated with evil and danger. Somebody help me out. However, it is not what it seems. Hello, somebody say hello. It was a satanic trick. The trick was to prevent the people from approaching the 666. Satan knew that the 666 is the book of God. Now, that book of God is the Quran. Satan knew that that was the book of God and that people should be kept away from it. That's what the Muslim theologian is saying. Is that Satan knew he's going to keep people away from it, so everybody's been frightened of it. But here's what he says. According to his plan, he placed a bad image to the number 666. So you see what they're saying is that there's nothing wrong with it, but and what we're saying, but it just so happens is that when you look at some things with 666 from the Islamic side of everything, is that here, what is it? That the Quran has 6,666 verses in it. When you look at the Quran and it's all broke down, it has 6,666 verses in it. I'm going, come on, y'all. I think I want to stay away from it. Don't you think you want to stay away from it? Well, so anyway, that is some of the things. So the Quran has 114 surahs in it. That's chapters. You'd say a chapter. 114 surahs, chapters. It has 30 sections, and it has 6,666 verses that are in the Quran. So you see where we're standing on this side saying, I don't think you want to get involved with this 666. But if you're on the other side of everything, the ploy is of the devil, that the devil has said, and he's given it a bad light. So don't be afraid of 666. Run to it. Come on to it. Come on to 666 and Islam and all these things. So anyway, that is so at this point, when I talk about the number of 666 and what is it, you go through all the things. I can actually absolutely tell you this here. Nobody knows. Nobody knows the 666, what it means, how it stands, or what have you. But what we do know is that he will be a dictator. He will be a military conquest. He will have a false prophet who will come on the scene and they will join up. He will have a military conquest and he will have a religious conquest. And the way he's going to do the religious conquest is that if you don't follow me, then they're going to put you to death in these things here. So here's what I want to share with you, that refusing to take the mark. So we would tell people, don't take the mark of the beast, whatever it is. Don't take the chip. Don't do the tattoo, if that's what it is. We just don't know what it is. So don't take it, is what we would say to everybody. Isn't that what we would say? So here's what's going to happen, is that if you refuse the mark, take the mark, and you don't worship the beast, the Antichrist, and if you don't worship the image, the icon, and you don't take the mark, the name or the number, it's going to be just what it is here in Revelation 20 and verse 4. Here's what's going to happen. And I saw thrones, and they sat upon them, and judgment was given unto them. And I saw the souls of them that were beheaded for the witness of Jesus Christ and for the word of God, and which had not worshipped the beast, neither his image, neither has received his mark upon their foreheads or in their hands, and they lived and reigned with Christ 1,000 years. So that's what's going to happen. Refusing to worship and take the, you're going to be beheaded. Now, with that being said, here's just something that has just happened recently here in America. Many of you saw this here. I'm not sure at what point that you saw it, but I want to show you something. So let's look and see what they've done here just recently with the beheading. What we're saying and what we're following the theme is that if you don't take the mark, if you don't worship, according to Scripture, Revelation 20 and verse 4, you're going to be beheaded. Let's just say this is James Foley. He was a reporter in Iraq, Syria, and he was captured for many years. Let's watch. This was his...
2: I call on my friends, family, and loved ones to rise up against my real killers. I wish I had more time. I wish I could have the hope of freedom and seeing my family once again. But that ship has sailed.
3: This is James Wright Foley, an American citizen of your country. As a government, you have been at the forefront of the aggression towards the Islamic State. You have plotted against us and gone far out of your way to find reasons to interfere in our affairs. Today, your military air force is attacking us daily in Iraq. Your strikes have caused casualties amongst Muslims. You are no longer fighting an insurgency. We are an Islamic army and a state that has been accepted by a large number of Muslims worldwide.
0: Y'all hear what he just said?
3: Aggression towards the Islamic State is an aggression towards Muslims from all walks of life who have accepted the Islamic Caliphate as their leadership. So any attempt by you, Obama, to deny the Muslims their rights of living in safety under the Islamic Caliphate will result in the bloodshed of your people.
0: Now that just happened. That was just released. If you try to go to YouTube and pull some of these videos,
3: Citizen Obama, depends on your next decision.
0: That was Stephen Sotloff. That was a big thing in the news. And that what brought forth a lot of different strikes against the ISIS group in there. Now, what I'm saying here, it is 2014, and they're beheading people. Just like it's nothing. I'm standing here reading to you in Revelation chapter 20 and verse 4 what they're going to do in the last days. And people are running up and down the street, running around in the world, and don't have a clue. They don't have a clue. There's a lot. I mean, you just do some of the political things. Some people don't even know who Joe Biden is. And they're voting. They don't know who Nancy Pelosi is. And they're voting. You understand what I mean? They don't know. They don't even know what Obamacare is. And they're voting. And they're just, it's just like, it, we are, let me tell you where we're at right now. We are just like we were in, at the time of Europe. When Hitler was taking over Europe. And America was so disengaged to what Hitler was doing. And it took a president to say, no, we're not going to turn a blind eye to what's happening in Europe. Because if we do, then it could be at our own shores. And they got involved and we started helping the Lend-Lease Act. And we started helping our, we started helping England. And all these things started happening so that we would get involved. We are back there again. We're on the golf course. And we're just out playing, and nobody's taking any of this serious. But I'm telling you what, this man and his family's taking it serious. He's dead. Now, all I can say is this here, is that I don't know what's happening in our nation's capital. But when I say the Beltway, do you know what I'm talking about when I say the Beltway? The Beltway is the Beltway around D.C., all the traffic. Once you get out of the Beltway, that's us. Inside the Beltway, I don't know what's going on there. It's like a vacuum of knowledge is gone. And inside the Beltway, they may be a bunch of cowards. But you come outside the Beltway, we are not cowards. And if we need to go over there and we need to stand up and stop the killing for our Christian brothers and sisters, I'm just saying go over there and just say, no, you're not going to do it. Huh? You're not going to kill anymore. I mean, justice is just enough to stand. We're not going to do anything. But when good people don't do anything, that beheading and that right over there is what you have a whole lot more of. And I'm going to show you some more stuff here that's happening. I'm not trying to be political or anything. But I'm telling you what you're seeing right now of how our country has become so disengaged with the beheading of all those people and the Christians over there is exactly the way it's going to be when the Antichrist comes in and he sets down and he starts beheading people for not worshiping the image and because it's not on the shores of America yet, because it's not in Canada yet, because it's not in Mexico yet, because it's not over here, then all of a sudden when it gets here, then they're going to want to say something and do something. It's going to be too late in that. Am I doing all right tonight? I'm just trying to tell you the truth. I tell you the truth the best way that I see it, that I can see it as being. That's the way I understand those things to be. So anyway, that is that clip there. Now, the consequences will be that you will die by beheading, according like Revelation 20, verse 14. It's called the sword of Islam. Yeah, that's why the Saudi symbol was the X. That is a Saudi symbol of what they're doing. Now, I want to show you this spirit that I believe is in the Middle East. I believe in demonic forces and demonic powers. And I believe that a spirit like you saw here in Missouri, Ferguson, is that right, Ferguson? That when you bring in a certain spirit into it, then you can incite riots. Bring in a certain spirit. And even in that, they brought in a lot of pastors to walk with the people during the rioting time so that when people would get out of sorts, that the pastors could be there and say, hey, listen, you don't do that. You know what I mean? And they were trying to bring, they were trying to counter, I'm just trying to help you, they were trying to counter that spirit that was there trying to incite. And then one trying to say, no, there's a way you can, there's a way to do this without that. okay? And that spirit was at work. Now, I want to show you something here that has been videotaped in many of the Islamic meetings, rallies, protests, all the different things that they had. Here is one of the things that they show here. This different things that they have. Let's look at it here. It's clip 000. Now, it has been videotaped, captured on video, but this entity is not there. But you can only see it on video. Let's look at it here, and you'll get to see it. Now, watch it all the way through, and you'll get to see it here.

see the bright light

0: Bible tells us that the devil will appear as an angel of light. And that's what it means. Remember the teachings that I gave you about angels appearing as light? Well, bad angels as well. In many of their meetings, that when they're doing their protests, and this entity has been recorded multiple times. And I just got you one of them so you could see it here. But there is a spirit that incites. You understand what I mean? It is a spirit that you can get. Can't you? You ever been in a place where somebody's just negative? I mean, it's bad. It's a spirit. It's a spirit. And this right here inciting all this here. What spirit do you bring when you come to the table? And in these rallies, in these protests, this light. Now you can find this on YouTube. For those who are listening, it's the Imam Mahdi video, because they're looking for the moth. I want to thank you for tuning in today. And remember, be sober, be vigilant, for your adversary, the devil, walketh about as a roaring lion, seeking whom he may devour. Tune in next week for Standing on the Edge of Tribulation.
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3: If the scholars are correct and Psalm 140 is David writing in this, I think then we can learn some things about misunderstanding. And there's just a few things I want you to see here, beginning with verse 1 again. He said, David said, "Deliver me, O Lord, from evil men. Preserve me from violent men." What I want you to see here is there is a vulnerability that we all have. When misunderstandings happen, we can feel very vulnerable at that time. I mean, it's a time when we need protection. I want to tell you, and so I want you to see both sides of this today. I want you to see in this you that it may be offended when you're offended, and an offender, one who is being misunderstood, one who is misunderstanding. There's a vulnerability there that we're on the edge of something bad happening if we're not careful. And what I want us to see is in our vulnerabilities in relationships and dealing with people and dealing with misunderstandings and those things. Here he says, "Deliver me, O Lord, from the evil men. Preserve me." I mean, he's saying, "Lord, I need protection." This is David, what he's saying. I need protection. These people, Saul don't understand me. These people that serve under Saul, that are warriors of Saul, they don't understand what's me. I'm not seeking them any harm. Lord, deliver me, protect me, preserve me from these violent men. These men that Saul and has got to coming after me, they continually gather together for war, he says at the end of verse 2. So I just want us to see vulnerability. Then again, verse 2, who plan evil things in their hearts, they continually gather together for war. Not only is it a vulnerable time, and there's vulnerability, there's also exaggeration. I want you to hear me. Exaggeration. Would you say that with me? Exaggeration. We start getting stuff in our mind. They are continually gathering together and planning and scheming against me. They are just constantly doing it. Now, see, what we got to think about, on the other hand, is, are we ever guilty of doing the planning and scheming? Are we guilty of being this person that is exaggerating, that we're getting caught up in the exaggeration? See, I think the vulnerability is for both persons, the one being offended, the one who offends. We can fall into a trap to think we're right either way, right? I mean, that's the nature of it. But so here we're seeing the process of this misunderstanding, from vulnerability to exaggeration. And so he says they continue to gather together for war. Then verse 3, they sharpen their tongues like a serpent. The poison of asp is under their lips. So it goes from vulnerability, either to be a person that becomes vindictive towards something that you misunderstood, or vice versa. But it goes from vulnerability to exaggerating. One, exaggerating what the person has done, that it's bigger than it really is. Or on the other side of the fence, you're exaggerating in your mind what these people think about you and what they're doing against you. And then this passage, they sharpen their tongues, meaning then you start, there comes some talking, some sharing. So this person's hurt me, and then I'm telling somebody. Who are we sharing these vulnerabilities and these things with in our life? Are we sharing with somebody who will say, I think you're misreading them. I think you're misjudging this. I think you're not, you're not thinking like you need to think here. Or are we going to tell people that will just agree with us? See, so we're finding, I'm kind of talking back and forth now, because we can be either one of these. We can be the offender or the one being offended, but I think the truth is on both sides. We all are vulnerable in the midst of relationships, in the midst of things happening, and if we're not careful, whatever side we're on, things start getting exaggerated in our minds how big the issue is, and then if you're not careful, then you start talking about it, and it can become poison. It's a poison to you, a poison to someone else. And this really is how it all works, just this simple. And that's why we have to be very careful. Aquila Webb, my daddy gave me this book years ago. It was written in the late 1800s, and it was a book of 300 evangelistic sermons out of the late 1800s. And Aquila Webb wrote an outline, and I always remembered it. This outline is this, and this is about how the devil does things. He suggests doubts. He blows things out of proportion, and he magnifies difficulties. See, we've got to expose the enemy's tactics now, and that's what I'm doing right now. He suggests doubts. Would you say that with me? He suggests doubts. He blows things out of proportion. He blows things out of proportion. He magnifies difficulties. He magnifies. I want to tell you, things ain't nearly as bad as you think they are. And no matter how bad they are, you got to know that it's not all true. It's just not all true. It's been blown out of proportion. No matter what you do know, it's been blown out. So I want to just keep that in mind, because God is not wanting us to live our life according to the dictates of the evil one. But the evil one wants to control your life. And if he might not can get you to do some gross sin to stop your spiritual progress, but if he can get you always worried about who said, they said, what did they say, and always tangled up in some kind of relational mess with misunderstandings, I want to tell you, if the person is a believer, let's just assume up at the front, there's something here I don't understand. And so I need to give a little breathing room. Now what happened is when you do that, you may give some, and you might find out that Saul is trying to kill you. You might find out when that javelin passes by your ear that it was for real. He really was. He did. It was him. He was doing this to me. But sometimes the javelin's only in your mind. Sometimes it's only in your imagination. And that's how the enemy will try to mess you up, by blowing things out of proportion and exaggerating your imagination. And so these are just a few simple truths that I wanted to share with you this morning. So you say, now what do we do when all this comes about? How are we to respond? And we see it right in the next verse 6. I said to the Lord, this is David, I said to the Lord, you are my God. Hear the voice of my supplications, O Lord, the God, the Lord, the strength of my salvation. You have covered my head in the day of battle. Do not grant, O Lord, the desires of the wicked. Do not further his wicked scheme. And I want to remind you, our warfare is not against flesh and blood, but against principalities, against powers, against rulers of darkness in the heavenly realms. That's where our battle is. So when we read this, don't you start thinking of attacking a person in this way. The intent here is for us to understand this is a spiritual battle. And God, we've got to turn to God. And this is simple. This is as simple as I can say today, but I kept being drawn back to this idea of misunderstanding today. You and I have just got to take it to God. It's simple as that. Okay, he's profound this morning. Let's go home. I mean, it's just as simple as that, but I felt like today I needed to say this and say this alone for all of us, for me and for you. That we've got to remember who the enemy is. We've got to remember what his tactics are. And we have got to lighten up and not think everybody's against us when they look at you funny. Don't think because they didn't talk to you at Walmart that they're mad at you. They had a grocery list on their mind. They were having to go all the way across the store for one light bulb out of the grocery section, all the way across the whole store. And the truth of the matter is, most people's got enough things going on in their own life, they hadn't even thought about you. You may say, well, that's terrible. They really Christians. They ain't even thinking about me. No. They may love you to the uttermost and they'll pray for you all night long, but they can't think of you every second. Lighten up. Believe in God. Take more stuff to God instead of the Facebook. Take it to God instead of writing some kind of letter. Take it to God instead of fussing about it on the phone. Take it to God. Leave it there. Lighten up. Nobody ain't thinking about me or you. And hopefully when I request prayer, you pray for me. But the truth of the matter is, There's somebody praying for you and for me when we don't even have no idea. You know why? Because there's a Holy Spirit. I might not have told Gary and Lynn what's going on. They may not know, so they might not have been able to pray. But somebody else, the Lord knocked on their heart in the middle of the night and they sat up in the bed. I might not ever know who it was. But they prayed for me. And maybe somebody else, Gary and Lynn, had on their mind, you know, I need to pray for them. But it was somebody else. And that happens all over the place. Listen, we are children of the King. Let's take it to God. Cast your care upon Him, for He cares for you. Now this is the way I'm going to end right here. If you're here today and you're really hurting, because see, this is real. This right here is some real stuff. And you're hurting today and you've been bruised. I want to tell you, bruised and battered. Because this is where people get stopped in their work, in their relationship with God and their progress spiritually. If you've been rocked and bruised today, and you say, and some things happened a long time ago that you haven't been able to break free of, but you need freedom today. I want us to stand, you come up for prayer. Would you do that? I just want you to come. I don't know who you are, where you are. I don't know the particular story, but the Lord knew your story today, and He wants to touch your heart today. If that is you, I want you to just make your way to the front. And we're going to pray. We're going to pray. We're going to believe God. We're going to get free from stuff. Get free from it. Anybody else, just come. That's you. You know it. I'm going to tell you, it might have happened a long time ago. It might have happened last week. It might have happened yesterday. Hurt and pain is real. Happens within marriages, families, on jobs, all kinds of things.
2: 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I want you to take the message you've just received and allow it to go deep into your heart. Allow Jesus to do the deep work that only He can do. And I also want to encourage you to be a part of what we're doing at Christian Heritage by going to ChristianHeritageChurch.com. Thanks again for joining us.

0: 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Schaefer
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0: We welcome you to Light of the World Ministry, light in the dark world with the power of God's true word and God's true light, Jesus Christ, the true light, with an open heart and an open mind. Let's move right on in to today's message and hear what God has for us today.
2: There is a day coming.
0: Glory, hallelujah. It tells us John 6 and 40 right there. And this is the will of Him who sent me, that everyone which sees the Son and believes on Him may have everlasting life. That you may have everlasting life. Though you see and believe. See, the thing of it is, I can't see Jesus Christ. The disciples, they held Him. The ones crucified, they held Him and put Him on the cross. They saw Him. They believed in Him. They knew He rose on the third day. They were there and said, but see, what I live by is by faith. I believe by faith everything is on this onion skin paper telling me He went to the cross, He died, He rose on the third day, and when He rose on the third day, that was a guaranteed debt. The sin debt was paid, washed away with the blood of Jesus Christ. But you must believe, ask Him to come into your heart, believe by faith that He died on the cross and He rose on the third day in His shining glory to pay the sin debt for you, you and you and you and me. And I make Him my Savior right now. Iniquity, you don't hold no hold on me no more. Amen. I had my fun in sin. I had my pleasure in sin. It was for a season. I had a good time, but I have a better time now preaching the Word of God, looking for souls to be saved. That's what I'm looking for now, knowing that I can speak in the Ukuyatalamashake, in the Spirit of God, to go out into the highways and the byway and compel them about Jesus Christ. Iniquity holds you no more. I have a better time now. I have a better time.
2: Glory, hallelujah.
3: Thank you, Lord.
0: John 6 and 40 says right there, I will raise Him up in the last day. This is what He will do. He will raise you up in the last day. We may be in the last days right now. I don't know how much longer it's going to be before He comes. He may come back before I'm done. I don't know. I may die tonight. I may die tomorrow, but I ain't worried about that. Today is the day what I'm worried about. Today is the day is what I ask the Lord to strengthen me about. I didn't ask Him to strengthen me tomorrow. I asked Him just to be with us and put a hedge of protection about it. That to keep us safe as we travel and journey. But the thing of it is, the day is the day. The day is the day because tomorrow is never promised. Tomorrow is not promised to you. You may die tonight. And you may die tomorrow. Where would your soul be at? You know. All of you held your hands up and said you was a believer. So praise God, we all want to be in heaven. Are we even going to be in a little rowboat going up to heaven? Or are we going to be in a little rowboat going to hell? But you better hope that water down when you get there.
1: Yeah.
0: I don't know what you're going to be at, but one thing about it is, if you believe on Him like what He says right there, and this will I say to Him, send me that. Everyone which sees the Son and believes on Him may have everlasting life. And I will raise him up in the last day. One must see and comprehend the Lord Jesus Christ, which refers to what He did at the cross. Let me tell you what. If you don't believe in what He did at the cross, you done missed the big picture. You must believe what He did at the cross because it was a finished work. It was a finished work. See, I'm a carpenter. I can do lots of carpentry. But when I come into your house and I do the finished carpenter work, and when I walk out, it's finished.
1: Amen.
0: See, that's what Jesus did at the cross. I have a work that I'm doing. But when I died on the cross, it's finished. See what I'm saying? You must believe on the Lord Jesus Christ and believe that God raised Him up. Amen.

0: Believe on him.
1: Believe on him.
0: It is never doing, but rather believing is a guarantee of a resurrection.
1: Amen.
0: Not of a doing. So we got people think they must do for the work for the kingdom of God. They believe they must do this that they may earn their way into heaven. See, when the thing of it is, we don't believe that. We believe by when we get saved, we believe Jesus Christ come to our hearts and life. And when we pass from this life to that life, we're going to go on. But I'm here to tell you, if God has called you into a ministry field, you just only begun to start the work. Amen? But the work that you do for Him is a job of joy, of pleasure, of peace, of knowing who you're preaching for, and of knowing who you're working for. Amen? Praise God. It tells us in Psalms 96 and 2, sing unto the Lord, bless His name, show forth His salvation for day to day. Declare His glory among the heartless, His wonderful among all peoples, if I'm saying it right, the word right. His salvation, His glory, and on the day He paid it all.
2: Amen.
0: See, on one day, His salvation. It's not your salvation. You can't save yourself. It's His salvation. It's He's the Savior. I mean, if there's any other way, it's like a thief and a robber, and you might as well be in iniquity because you're fooling yourself. Only He saves. It's His salvation, not yours. You can't say, well, you know, lots of people, I sit there and say, oh, you're a Christian. Or you say, Can I get back for you on that? I had a man come to me one time, and just before I started serving Jesus Christ, hell, he started going to church, and he asked me, he said, Dewey, are you saved? I'm a good man. I believe in Jesus. And I tried to say everything that I possibly could to satisfy him, but I knew inside that I wasn't.
3: Right.
0: A good man's not going to make it.
3: Right.
0: Believing in Jesus Christ is not going to make it.
1: Right.
0: Giving everything that you got to a church is not going to make it.
1: Right.
0: Sitting here in the finest preachers and everything is not going to do it.
3: Right.
0: The only way he's going to do it is believe by faith that Jesus Christ is the Lord of Lords and the King of Kings. He died on the cross for you. You ask him to come to your heart and life and you make him your Savior. That's the only way right now. But when I did dedicate my life to him, I said, now ask me. Now ask me. Yes, I am. I am washed and bought with the blood of Jesus Christ. I am ready for my eternal home right now. Praise God. I ain't a good man no more. I'm a man that loves the Lord. Hallelujah. Woo! Hallelujah. Told me with my Bibles in my pocket like six shooters. Let me tell you about the Word of God.
1: Amen.
0: Me and Sister Rose, we started at a, what is it called?
4: 50 plus, young at heart, fellowship dinner.
0: We just started that they asked us to do, and we started doing that. There was a man sitting over there last night. He was talking to me and he told me, and he's a very educated man. I admire this man. His name is Dr. James Finn. He's a very knowledgeable man. He teaches into a lot of stuff. But he told me, he says, Brother Dewey, he says, I went to a conference they had. And he said, I was up there. And he said, all these preachers got up there and everything. And he says, I just had to ask them. Say, pray for me to have the anointing. See, what I'm trying to tell you, everybody is not a preacher. Everybody, I can't teach like him. See, what I'm trying to say, some is a preacher. Some is a teacher. Some is what? Apostle. Some is what? Evangelist.
5: Bible ministry.
0: Amen. I'm a evangelist trying to reach out into a dark world and show you the light of Jesus Christ that you may leave here tonight and go and tell someone else. I heard a man of God tonight. His name is Brother Dewey Schaefer, and he brought the Word of God and he told me about how Jesus Christ loved me and he saved me and he died on the cross for me. Come and hear what God's got for you. This is what it's all about, to reach out to the lost and bring them in. That's what evangelists do. And to the highways and the byways, and compel them to come. So So it's his salvation, his glory. And on that day, he paid it all at the cross. It says in 1 Peter 3:18 right there, for Christ also has once suffered for all sin, the just for the unjust, that he may bring us to God, being put to death in the flesh, but quickened by the Spirit. This tells us that the Lord died on the cross for the sinners and to pay the sin debt for us. Amen. He died for the just and the unjust. If you're a believer tonight, you're just. You're the just tonight. And if you're not saved tonight, you're the unjust. He died for the just. He died for the unjust. He died on the cross. He paid the sin debt for each and every one of us right there. Amen. You know, I said it before and I said it the other night. It is so good when we have a bill and we sit there and we can write on there, paid in full. See, the thing of it was, when he did the finished work right there, the devil knew it was paid in full. Amen. That the devil had no sway over you. He had no sway over luck or nothing like that, or iniquity right there, because it was paid in full for you, that you can receive Jesus Christ as your personal Savior.
1: Yeah.
0: Amen. And it tells us in John 3:16, for God so loved the world that he gave his only begotten Son, that whosoever believe on him shall not perish, but have that everlasting life. God gave him up to the cross for what it took to redeem humanity, that men and women and children, this is for who shall ever call upon the name of the Lord. Men, women, children, and a future generation, who shall ever shall call upon the name of the Lord. Men, Sister Rose, we pray and believe that our children and our grandchildren will receive Jesus Christ. We pray it, we believe it each and every day.
1: Jesus.
0: And he tells us in Romans 10:13, for whosoever shall call upon the name of the Lord shall be saved. This speaks of the sinners coming to Christ. Sinners, all you have to do is believe in the Lord Jesus Christ and him dying on the cross for your sins. And believe in your heart and confess with your mouth. You must confess with your mouth. You can believe in your heart, but the mouth must confess your sin. Say, Heavenly Father, I come to you in the name of Jesus Christ. See, always go to him in the name of Jesus Christ, because that's the only way you can come to the Father. You must go to the Father through the name of Jesus Christ. So I say, Heavenly Father, I come to you in the name of Jesus, but I confess all my sins to you, and even the sins I don't want to remember, I confess them to you. You know, the devil come up to me at times, brother. He'll come up to me and he'll tell me, you remember when you did so and so? That was many years ago. I've been serving God for many years now. I've been preaching for many years. I've been preaching for like 17 years now. But the thing of it, he'll come up to me and he'll tell me, you know what I do? Okay, devil, one more trip.
2: That's right.
0: Heavenly Father, in the name of Jesus, and whatever that thought that devil may put in my mind, I bring it up and I say, Heavenly Father, whatever it is, whatever it may be at that time, I say, forgive me, Jesus, and put it under the blood of Jesus Christ. That's all it takes. And then I get done and I say, now, devil, did you hear that one too?
2: Amen.
0: Do you hear that? Now get away from me. Amen. And he will flee from you is what he does. But see, the devil's not going to give up. He's going to try to grasp on and hang on to everything he can to you.
1: Give up.
0: But see, all my sins are forgave. But even when the devil wants to bring up something, I just put the devil right back in his place. Amen. And believe in your heart and confess with your mouth. And say, Heavenly Father, come into my heart. Forgive me of all my sins. I believe by faith that you died on the cross for my sins. And you paid the sin debt for me. I believe by faith that you rose on the third day in your shining glory. And I make you my Savior right now, forever. If you pray the prayer, I will say this to you. There is a day coming. You pray it and you believe it. There is a day coming.
3: 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You came from
2: heaven to earth. Welcome, and thank you for tuning in today to the Heaven to Earth Ministry Broadcast. This is Brother Richie Enlow proclaiming the greatest message known to man, the gospel of Jesus Christ. The gospel is the greatest piece of news that has ever come to man on planet Earth. And furthermore, the greatest thing that could ever happen in your life is for you to believe on the Lord Jesus Christ and be saved. Stay tuned for today's program. Today I am preaching for a title, The Comeback Kid. The Comeback Kid. In the Bible, there are four Gospels, Matthew, Mark, Luke, and John. Now, two of these writers were disciples of Jesus. They were of the 12. And we know a good bit about John and Matthew. John, we know quite a bit about. He was of the 12. He wrote the Gospel of John. He wrote three epistles of the New Testament. Matthew was of the 12. We know a good bit about Matthew. Luke was not of the 12, but he was a disciple and an understudy of the Apostle Paul. We know that Luke was a doctor. But the one that I want to speak on today is the one obscure gospel writer, and that is Mark. Or John Mark. He is the least prominent of the gospel writers. His story is an interesting one. His story, we find in the Bible, is one of failure. And this message today is about overcoming failure. John Mark had a major failure in his Christian life and as a church leader. But we find that he overcame this failure. Now, the context of this failure in Mark's life is given to us in Acts chapter 13, and it is also actually in verse 13. At Acts 13 and 13, there is a missionary team that is compiled. This missionary team is to travel into new and dangerous regions. Now, the missionary team has three major goals. They are going to, number one, preach the gospel. Number two, their goal is to win souls for Jesus Christ. And then third, they are going to attempt to establish churches in these regions, in these areas. Now, there are two prominent men of the early church are going to lead this missionary team, and they are Paul and Barnabas. Paul and Barnabas are the leaders of this missionary team. In fact, this mission trip is called by the theologians and scholars, they refer to this as Paul's first missionary journey. Paul's first missionary journey. Now, young John Mark is a part of this missionary team. He is a vital member of this team that makes up Paul's first missionary journey. Now, this here in Acts 13 and verse 13 shows us John Mark's failure. The Bible reads, in Acts 13 and 13, from Paphos, Paul and his companions sailed to Perga in Pamphylia, where John Mark left them to return to Jerusalem. John Mark left them to return to Jerusalem. This is Mark's failure. John Mark deserted this mission team. He simply left them and went back home to Jerusalem. Just when Paul and Barnabas needed him the most, he left them. This mission effort was very dangerous. It was actually life-risking. This missionary journey required tremendous sacrifice. And John Mark just left. He left them. The pressure was too much for John Mark. He deserted and abandoned his team members, the rest of the team. This was his major failure as a Christian believer and as an apostle. Now, in a couple of chapters later, over in Acts chapter 15, verses 36 through 40, if you read this, these verses record a major disagreement that came about between Paul and Barnabas. Some time has passed, and they are now about to set out on another leg to their missionary journey. And Barnabas wants, actually Barnabas is the uncle to John Mark. This is his nephew. And Barnabas wants John Mark to be able to go with them this time. But Paul would not allow it. Paul was just dead set against it. He would not let John Mark go. To Paul, John Mark was a deserter. He was weak. He was unproven. And he was anything but trustworthy. I can just hear Paul saying, "That boy is not going." I can hear Paul saying, "I need somebody that I can count on. I need somebody that I can depend on." I can hear Paul saying, "I need somebody who's going to have my back." That boy is a yellow-bellied, well, you know. That boy, I can hear Paul telling Barnabas, that boy is a coward. That boy needs to grow up. That boy needs to man up and be a man. But Uncle Barnabas disagreed. And this difference between Barnabas and Paul was so sharp that they had to split up. They agreed to part ways and part company, and Barnabas went in one direction and Paul went in the other. Now, this was John Mark's failure, but I can tell you today that this is not the end of the story. John Mark may have been a failure, but he did not remain in his failure. And the proof of this is recorded in 2 Timothy chapter 4 and verses 6 through 11. Now, this is several years later. And here Paul is writing to Timothy. And we are at the end of Paul's life. Paul is in prison in Rome, and he is about to be martyred. He is, in fact, about to be beheaded. And here are the final words of Paul. And in verse 10, we see that Paul mentions some certain men specifically by name that have deserted him. In verse 10, Paul says, "For Demas hath forsaken me, having loved this present world, and is departed unto Thessalonica, Crescens unto Galatia, and Titus unto Dalmatia." But praise God, listen to what Paul says in verse 11. In verse 11, Paul says, "Only Luke is with me. Get Mark." Do you hear me? "Get Mark and bring him with you, for he is profitable unto me for the ministry." Did you hear that? Paul says, "Get Mark. Go get Mark. I need Mark. He is profitable unto me for the ministry." He who Paul could not trust now has become trustworthy. Paul was his mentor and his leader and his pastor. But he who in times past was a failure in Paul's eyes is no longer a failure. He who was a deserter to Paul, is now strong and steady as a rock. He is now profitable. He is now dependable. John Mark, the deserter, he is now trustworthy. He is now actually a pillar of the church and an apostle. Hallelujah. He overcame failure. Are you hearing me today? I'm so glad that in the Bible, I can read in God's Word how that God will give you a second chance. God will give you a new beginning. I read in the Bible how Abram became Abraham. I read in the Word of God how Saul became Paul. I read in the Bible how Jacob became Israel. I read how Simon became Peter. And yes, you ladies, listen. I read in the Bible a woman by the name of Sarai became Sarah. Aren't you glad that God will give you a new beginning? You don't have to remain in failure. We are going to fail. We are going to make mistakes. We are going to let people down. But hallelujah, we don't have to stay there. Hallelujah, we can get back up. So what happened in John Mark's life? What changed for John Mark? I'm telling you today, brothers and sisters in Christ, John Mark went back to work. He did not remain in his failure. John Mark was not a quitter. He may have struck out one time, but he went back to the plate. Hallelujah. He got a bat and he went back to the plate. Proverbs 24 and verse 16, "For a just man falleth seven times, but he gets back up again." Did you hear that? The just may fall seven times, but he gets back up again. John Mark picked himself back up, dusted himself off, and got back in the fight. This weakling, this deserter, this yellow-bellied coward actually authored the second gospel of the New Testament. His name bears the gospel of Jesus Christ. His name is on it. Mark. He wrote the gospel. He wrote 25% of the greatest message known to man. What a great comeback. What a great comeback for Mark. He is the comeback kid. What about you today? What about your past? What about your failure? Don't stay in your own failure. Don't stay there, but learn from your mistakes. Dust yourself off. Get back up in the fight. You are helpful. You are profitable to God in the ministry. God bless you today. Unfortunately, our time is up for today, but we hope that this word has been a real blessing to you. If you want to be saved today, if you feel right now an inner tugging at your heart, that is the Holy Spirit. The Holy Spirit is drawing you. He is knocking on your heart's door. I'm about to lead you in prayer, and I just want you to call out to God and make these words sincerely your very own. Heavenly Father, in Jesus' name, I ask you to come into my heart and to forgive me of my sins. Wash me with your blood, the blood that Jesus shed at the cross of Calvary. Heavenly Father, I know I'm not good enough, and I cannot save myself, but I know that Jesus died for me, and he hung in my place, and he is my sacrifice. Holy Spirit, I invite you into my heart and life. Make me a new person. Make me a new creation from this day forward. Give me a desire and a thirst and a hunger for your presence and your word. And thank you for saving me today. In Jesus' name, amen. Well, if you prayed that prayer and you received Christ into your heart and life today, or if this ministry has blessed you in any way, we would love to hear from you. It would really be an encouragement to us. A special member of my family is coming now to tell you how you can do just that.
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In the third chapter of Luke, John is preaching in the wilderness. Now verse 7. So he began saying to the crowds who were going out to be baptized by him, "You brood of vipers, who warned you to flee from the wrath to come? Therefore bear fruits in keeping with repentance, and do not begin to say to yourselves, 'We have Abraham for our father.' For I say to you that from these stones God is able to raise up children to Abraham. Indeed, the axe is already laid at the root of the trees. So every tree that does not bear good fruit is cut down and thrown into the fire." And the crowds were questioning him, saying, "Then what shall we do?" And he would answer and say to them, "The man who has two tunics is to share with him who has none, and he who has food is to do likewise." And some tax collectors also came to be baptized, and they said to him, "Teacher, what shall we do?" And he said to them, "Collect no more than what you have been ordered to." Some soldiers were questioning him, saying, "And what about us? What shall we do?" And he said to them, "Do not take money from anyone by force or accuse anyone falsely, and be content with your wages."

Luke 3:15. Now while the people were in a state of expectation, and all were wondering in their hearts about John as to whether he was the Christ, John answered and said to them all, "As for me, I baptize you with water, but one is coming who is mightier than I, and I am not fit to untie the thong of his sandals. He will baptize you with the Holy Spirit and fire. His winnowing fork is in his hand to thoroughly clear his threshing floor and to gather the wheat into his barn, but he will burn up the chaff with unquenchable fire." So with many other exhortations, he preached the gospel to the people. But when Herod the Tetrarch was reprimanded by him because of Herodias, his brother's wife, and because of all the wicked things which Herod had done, Herod also added this to them all. He locked John up in prison. Now when all the people were baptized, Jesus was also baptized. And while he was praying, heaven was opened, and the Holy Spirit descended upon him in bodily form like a dove, and a voice came out of heaven, "You are my beloved Son, in you I am well pleased." This is The Word, reading from the Bible without comment. And I'm your scripture reader, Nicholas Hope. Today, as usual, I've been reading from the New American Standard Bible Update. Be listening next time for more from The Word.

0: Some are confused by the words born again. With Upwards, I'm Max Licato. Many wear that title like a political badge or a conservative society membership card. Politicians are known to add it to their resume, member of the VFW, delegate to the county commission, and born again. Others mistakenly regard the new birth as a one-time-only event, an automatic transformation in which your ticket is punched and dues paid, end of story. Some sadly counter the bumper sticker, born again, with born right the first time. But the truth is, we weren't. We were not born right the first time. We have dark sides which need to be changed from the inside out. And the heart, like an instrument, always needs fine tuning. To be born again is to experience the miracle of God Himself being born in your heart, in which He saves you immediately and then begins to change you gradually. Have you been born again?
1: 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We all want our kids to grow up safe and healthy. 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
6: 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Why do you complain, O Israel? My way is hidden from the Lord. My cause is disregarded by my God. Do you not know? Have you not heard? The Lord is the everlasting God, the creator of the ends of the earth. He will not grow tired or weary, and his understanding no one can fathom. He gives strength to the weary and increases the power of the weak. Even youths grow tired and weary, and young men stumble and fall. But those who hope in the Lord will renew their strength. They will soar on wings like eagles. They will run and not grow weary. They will walk and not be faint. From Isaiah 40. Listen to the Bible. It's great for the soul.
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11: An interviewer asked the famed conductor, Leonard Bernstein, what's the most difficult instrument to play? Good-naturedly, he said, second fiddle. He added, if no one plays second, there's no harmony. This is Elizabeth George. A woman after God's own heart is more than willing to be God's servant. Do you have someone you serve with shoulder to shoulder? An older woman or another woman you help as she serves the Lord? Paul said of Timothy in Philippians 2, "But I trust in the Lord to send Timothy to you. I have no man like-minded like he who will sincerely care for you." 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

0: Hello and welcome, friends. My name is Henry Schaefer with another edition of Word of God Speak. And I have with me as a guest here, A.J. Paget. We are here at an evening of amazing worship at Christian Heritage Church. A.J., it's good to have you with us this evening.
1: Great to be here. Thanks.
0: And A.J., why don't you go ahead and share with us what is your favorite scripture, and then tell us why that's your favorite scripture.
1: Okay, my favorite scripture comes from Romans 8 chapter, 35 to 39. Can anything ever separate us from Christ's love? Does it mean he no longer loves us if we have trouble or calamity, or are persecuted, or hungry, or cold, or in danger, or threatened with death? Even the scriptures say, for your sake we are killed every day. We are being slaughtered by sheep. No, despise all these things. Overwhelming victory is ours through Christ, who loves us. And I am convinced that nothing can ever separate us from his love. Death can't, and life can't, the angels can't, and the demons can't. Our fears for today are our worries about tomorrow, and even the powers of hell can't keep God's love away. Whether we are high above the sky or in the deepest ocean, nothing in all creation will ever be able to separate us from the love of God that is revealed in Christ Jesus our Lord. I love this scripture because it tells us right then and there that there's nothing on this earth that's able to separate us from Christ's love. He loves us so much that whatever comes our way, it's nothing, because his love is right there, and his power and his strength and his mercy and his grace will be with us forever. It's so great.
0: Question for you. Have you had a time in your life where this is something you had to stand on, had to share this with other people, you know, and say, hey, this is a scripture I always stand on. Share your thoughts with me.
1: Yes, sir. A few years ago, we lost my mother and I. We lost our house. She became sick. And it felt like just everything was going awry. Nothing went right. And we came back to the understanding that God is with us always. So no matter if everything is taken away from us, no matter if we try our best to turn the situation, God is still right there. And after a few months, we were able to get a house. My mother, she got well, and things started just to fall into place. And it's because of our trust and belief in God. He never left us.
0: Holding on to that scripture.
1: Yes, sir. Always.
0: Well, A.J., tell me what church you attend, and what are you going to be doing here tonight?
1: I attend Bethlehem Baptist Church in Edgefield. My pastor is Reverend Lord, and tonight I'm going to be singing with the choir.
0: Wow, wonderful. Well, thank you so much for sharing your Word of God Speaks to you at a time like this.
1: Thank you very much.
0: God bless. I pray for a good night tonight.

0: Hello, this is Alex Lokai of God Topics. 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
1: Let the house of the Lord shout amen.
2: Amen.
1: Happy Father's Day to everybody. Come on, give the Lord a hand clap of praise in the house. Go ahead and remain standing. We'll talk to you about Father's Day today. Look at it here in Joel chapter 2 and verse 25. And it says, "And I will restore to you the years that the locust hath eaten, the canker worm, and the caterpillar, and the palmer worm, my great army which I sent among you." Father, we love you. Thank you for today. Thank you for your blessings. Thank you for this time together to come today to minister on this Father's Day. I pray your blessing over all the people who are here. We thank you, Lord, what you're going to do. In Jesus' name we pray, everybody says. Amen. And you may be seated in the presence of the Lord. Let's do our declaration, say in the name of Jesus. I'm the strong man in every person. You hear me, strong man, you are bound. You are weak. You are defeated in the name of Jesus. Any spirit that came to this place, not of God, we bind you up, command you to leave. Out you go and say, "Jezebel, you're not wanted in this place." Say, "We the people of God agree." Let's talk about a father's journey home. Let's talk about that for a moment. We're going to talk about Father's Day. Got a few things I want to share with you. I want to talk about a father who has a heart of flesh. Talk about a father who has a heart of stone. God's working on him. You see, Father's Day is a very difficult holiday for many people to celebrate. A lot of people have a difficult time with Mother's Day, holiday, with Father's Day. But many will celebrate the Father's Day when it comes about. And many will look at their celebrate it with thoughts of, how did I succeed or where did I fail at? That's where a lot of people look at, because they'll be compared to every other father that is out there. They're compared to that. So those who have maybe led in a church somewhere, you've been in leadership, or you may feel like that you have, even though you have led, but you failed at home in your fatherly duties, or who came to Christ at some later time in life. I mean, you could be a leader but came to Christ a later time. And you look back at those lost years that you had, and today about your performing as a father, before Jesus, after Jesus. Today is about honesty, though. This is a real deal. And so we're going to move from people who have at times past may have had a heart of stone, a hard heart. A lot of people don't like to hear that kind of sermon, but that's what happened. And hardened by regret and maybe performance. And so to a heart of flesh. That means a fleshly heart that God gives you that's softened by grace. You'll start seeing either as you get older, you either get a hardened heart or you get a soft heart. You know, there's some people that, man, they just hard. And life made them hard. And they chose that path. And they've chosen to get hard, to stay hard, instead of receive the grace of God. And let the heart change to be a softened heart to be able to let things. So the foundation is, who are you? That's what I want to talk about. Who are you? This, and it's real simple. You already know these things. That before you become a father in the church, or a father of a church, or a leader in the church, let me tell you what you really are. This is what you are. You are father to your children. That's who you are. That before you become ever become that into the church and everything, you are a father to your children. You are the sons of God. Your ministry is not not a payment for your parenting failures. It is a testament to one God who uses the flawed to reach the broken. God uses broken people to reach flawed people to reach broken people. He just does that. Y'all don't think Jesus is running the church, living from the preaching, do you? I mean, that's not Jesus standing up there preaching. Those are people who have been in prison, tattooed from head to toe, drug addicts, people who have messed up in life. God uses them to reach people in the church. Isn't that amazing? Oh, y'all don't think God did that with Apostle Paul, did you? He said, I wasted the church. I killed them. I stood there and gave my voice to them when they stoned Stephen. And I gave my voice to him. So God used people, but he changed them. This is what we're talking about. We're talking about the foundation of who you are. And the reality of walking in a path that's redeemed. Walking in a path that we look at. I'm going to look at three men today who hold up the mirror in our own lives. Things that you can learn from three people. And they remind us of the ideal father does not only exist, but that they're only redeemed fathers. There's not an ideal father. There's only redeemed fathers that God takes and changes. The first one we're going to talk about is going to be talking about King David. We're going to talk, he's a father of the humility. A father of humility. Like David, we know that the weight of our own household failures. David was a man that had a messed up family. Yet David shows us in his own story that the power of an open confession is necessity to repent for our failures and handling them so that God can redefine our legacy. We're going to talk about that. The second father we're going to talk about the prodigal father. The prodigal father and the essence of the prodigal father in the New Testament. This man mirrors Joel chapter 2 and verse 25. I will restore to you the years that the devil took away from you. I'll give them back to you. And he teaches us that it's never too late for a brand new start. That is what is good about this here. He didn't wait for an apology to show his love. He just ran to his son. Remember the story? He ran to his son. That's the ministry of presence. He was there when his son needed him. Showing up for your children without an agenda. Wouldn't that be something? Like Thanksgiving Day. That's the agenda. Just to be there when they need you or show up. And the next one we're going to talk about is Jacob. This is not going to take long. I don't have much to say on Father's Day, because I know it's Father's Day. Jacob. The next one we're going to talk about is Jacob. He is the father of transformation in the Bible. Jacob mirrors this one. He was a deceiver who becomes a patriarch. A deceiver who becomes a patriarch. He walked with a limp after wrestling with God. He walked different. He marks the moment that he surrendered his pride. And he's the seed of a final legacy that people would say, I'd like to be just like him. Not before him, but him afterwards. So there's things that these men that we're going to look at, but at the same time, letting go of the outcome. That you can't, the choices that each of these men's children made was their choice. It had nothing to do with them. They chose. So if you will serve God the way you're supposed to serve God and do what God wants you to do, and leave all of the things in your children's life after they get up and get out to God, instead of trying to let them, you live your life through your children, it'll probably be a whole lot better for your children. So there are things that I ask, what would be the things that I would need to share about this here, about these men in life. Men in life. There's like 10 things I want to share with you that would help you understand their story. That fits every one of them. And it will fit yours too. Because you have a story like the prodigal or Jacob or like different ones here like King David. It's a framework of it can be a very powerful framework if you'll just hang your bag on these things right here and align these and understand what they are. This first one is here. There's the theology of a late start is what it's called. A late start. It's Job 2:25. He says, "And I will restore to you the years that the locusts and the cankerworms have eaten." There is a promise of that in your life, Father. God says, where you find yourself at now in life, and you think it's too late, He says, "I promise you, I can restore the years that the enemy's taken away from you." So He always extends this hand, "Serve me, because I can do this." Look at this one here. Another thing is, He wants you to understand, being a good father, a bad father, or whatever kind of father you are, I want you to understand that you are a son of God first. You got to take care of yourself first. It's in Galatians chapter 4 and 6. It says, "And because ye are sons, God has sent forth His Spirit of His Son into our hearts, and it cries out to us," what? "Abba, Father." Is that inside you? Well then, if you are a child of God, a son of God, you know that God has spoken to your heart and you're a son of God. Just remember these 10 things. I'm going to what? I can restore the years, and I want you to know you're my son. Just like you got them, I got them. Look at this one here. The power of a humble apology. If you can remember the power of a humble apology, it'll go a long ways fathering. Look at this one here. Confess your faults one to another. Pray one for another that you may be healed. James 5:16. A humble apology, Father. Look at this one here. Reframing the father of the church role. Or I'm a leader in the church role. Or I gotta pretend when I go to church role. I like that, pretend. I gotta pretend like I'm somebody in the church. Or I gotta do something in the church. Are you ready for this one right here? You got to reframe this here. How be it, for this cause I obtained mercy, that in me first Jesus Christ might be showed forth. This is 1 Timothy 1:16. For a pattern to them which should hereafter believe on Him to life everlasting. You gotta reframe the Father Church that you have obtained mercy yourself. In you first. You had to extend. See, it's that mercy thing. You go receive mercy if you give mercy. You don't give no mercy, you don't receive no mercy. Look at this one here. Another thing. We're already down to number 5. Releasing the burden of the outcome. Release the burden of the outcome in life.

0: Once you understand that, God has no grandchildren. He has all children. God has no grandsons. God has no granddaughters. They're all daughters. You can't live it through someone else. Got to have it your own self. But the burden of the outcome. See, some people are ashamed. Fathers are ashamed of what their children have become. Or mothers are ashamed of what their children have become. And if you're going to be a good father, you just got to, hey, release yourself from the burden of the outcome. Mothers, you'll do well to get this too. You're still going to love them. You're still going to take care of them. But it's not up to you. And you can't make it happen. All your money and all your silver and all your gold and all your running to the law and all your paying their bills, and still they still are who they are. And after all yours is gone, it'll be you and your old husband and wife, and then they'll move on to somebody else. And I'm telling the truth because I know what I'm talking about. Because I've lived. Look at this one here. The ministry of presence. You've got to understand the ministry of presence. This is in Luke chapter 15 and verse 20. This is when the prodigal son, father, ran to him. And he arose, came to his father, but when he was yet a great way off, his father saw him, had compassion, ran on him, fell on his neck, and kissed him. Ministry of presence. There's going to be times when you just need to be there. They coming out of some difficult situations. But he did not confer with, you know, he didn't say that it was all right you living in the pig pen. He was there when he came home, though. That's the difference. He was there when they came home. That's something different. Yeah, mom and dad sometimes, or especially if they're not here. Identifying the token regrets. Look at what he says here in Philippians 3 and verse 15. Brethren, I count not myself to have apprehended, but this one thing I do, forgetting those things which are behind and reaching forward to those things which are before. Regrets. Could have done it better, couldn't you? Maybe you shouldn't have knocked the glass out of the door. Out of the sliding door. Maybe you shouldn't have cussed them. Maybe you shouldn't have slapped them in the face. Well, am I telling the truth? Hey, I know because I done all them things. That was B.C. And y'all better be glad. Are y'all laughing at? Token regrets. I should have done it different. I want to tell you one thing I would have done different. Big time different. Y'all know what that is? My children would have never went to anybody's home and spent the night. Ever.
1: Thank you,
0: Jesus. Ever.
1: That's right.
0: Now, when I say I went to college, I didn't go to the kind of college you think I went to. I went to tech school, 5 years of it. Electromechanical Engineering Technology. And they had to slip in certain courses to get that degree. One of those was psychology. I'm not in this thing for psychology. I was in it to learn how to be electromechanical engineering technology. AC, DC theory, all of that. So that's what math, I'm into that. Now you got me in a psychology

0: course. And I'll never forget this man telling me this here. And here's what my instructor said. If you knew what I know, you would never let your children go spend a night with anyone ever if you knew what I know. And you know what I said to myself on the inside? Old fogey is what I said. Now, pastor, father and three, and they messed up growing up. Those words ring in Pastor Henry's ear. From the day I could tell you where I was at, I could take you to the room. I could take you to the seat where I was sitting at. And how I mocked him on the inside when they said it. Y'all gonna listen to me? You're gonna say it one day. And this is how you gonna say it. When you have children, I remember my pastor telling me, don't never let your children ever, ever go spend the night. It doesn't matter if you know them. Ever. Go spend the night with them. That's all the devil wants. That's all the devil wants. Identify the token regrets. Brethren, I count not myself to have apprehended, but this one thing I do, forget those things which are behind, and reaching forth unto those things which are before, I press on. The grace of the missing years. We're at number 8. Therefore, if any man be in Christ, he's a new creature. Old things are passed away. Old things become new. All the old things. All things become new. Look at this one here, number 9. Moving on. Romans 8:28. And we know that all things work together for good to them that love God, to them who are called according to his purpose. Don't we believe that? Well, you're going to have to. And then you got to look at, there's a legacy. There's a legacy that you're going to leave. It's going to be the legacy of a changed man. 2 Timothy 4:7. You think Paul was messed up? You think he was changed? You don't know what he said? I have fought a good fight. I have finished my course, and I have kept the faith. He had the legacy. He was going to leave something different from when he started. Now let's talk about these three men now. With this information, let's put it into their stories that we have here. Some say, this is going to be all right. I said, am I already that boring? You're already yawning over there. He must have been up since 3:30 like I have been. Okay, you ready? David was a brilliant king. David was a father who pursued the heart of God. David was a brilliant king. He was deeply flawed, though, struggling with the fallout of his own choices. Yet his life was the ultimate template of recovery. Now, these 10 things play in these men's lives. This is why you can build yours around them, too. If you'll take this and study this and realize what I'm saying. David constantly returned to his identity as a servant and a son of God, especially in the Psalms, prioritizing his relationship with God over his status as a king. His point too was, he's always a son. Even when he messed up, he never said, I'm the king, I'm the king, I'm the king. I'm your servant, I'm your son, I worship you. This is what he's talking about. As he talks about these things here, the failure in David's life was things like this here. David was a lion in the battle. See, what cost David his problems with his family was his passivity. He was passive. You see, being passive means that he would not approach and deal with the things that he needed to deal with in his family. So David was a lion on the battlefield, but he was a shell of a man. I didn't say hell of a man. said, shell of a man at home. His primary failure, though, as a father was this, was not that he was evil, but that he was passive. He avoided conflict with his children because he wouldn't bear to lose their affection, which ultimately destroyed them. So he could fight giants, but at home, he wouldn't straighten his children out. So here's the failure. Let me tell you what his failure was. Here's his story. He let his son Ammon get away with raping his sister Tamar. And David was furious, but did nothing to discipline Ammon. 2 Samuel 13:21. He chose to keep the peace rather than demand righteousness. Sweating it under a rug. Let me tell you what the hurt was. Because David refused to discipline, his son Absalom took his other son Absalom took matters into his own hands and murdered Ammon, his brother. David then had to watch his beloved Absalom lead a rebellion against him, David, forcing David to run from Jerusalem in tears. David literally lost the kingdom and his son to his own refusal to lead his family with firmness. Oh, these stories are in the Bible. He's a daddy. He's the father. Everybody said, I want to be just like David. Not like this, you don't. Their turnover, though. Here's the turnaround. David's pivot began. It changed when he finally accepts his own fallibility. In 2 Samuel 15:30, he's weeping, he's barefoot, and now he's humiliated. Climbing the Mount of Olives, he realizes that his status as king does not protect him from the consequences of his parenting. He stops being the hero and starts being a broken man crying out to God.
1: Hallelujah, Jesus.
0: Your family does not need fathers for you to be their buddy. They don't need you as a friend. They need you to be a father. You need to be a father to your family. When they need to be disciplined, you need to discipline. When they need to be talked to, you need to talk to them. But you still got to love them. Because listen here, you can't put it all in one story. That's why we have three. Somebody shout amen. I thought this is going to be just a little old cookie pie sermon today. That's what everybody wants, isn't it? They don't want to hear what they got to do. They don't want to hear why America's children are standing in cities spitting on police. If my daddy, I don't care how right or wrong they are, if my daddy knew I was there doing that, the police wouldn't have to lock me up. The police would be saving me from my daddy. Did y'all hear what I said? Don't let me out. Do y'all remember growing in school? You will mind your teacher. And we don't care what color they are. You will mind them. And if they whoop you or discipline you, and I hear about it when you get home, you get some more. Instead of You telling them, go to school, and if they whoop you, I'm coming to school to whoop the teacher. In the last days, they'll call evil good and good evil. I had a school teacher. Robert Boyd was his name. People across the CSRA will know it. I got more paddlings in the 6th and 7th grade from Robert Boyd. I got whooped. Did I deserve it? Every one of them I deserved. There was a lot I should have got that I didn't get, only because he couldn't pin it on me. Years passed by. How old are you in the 7th grade? 12, 13, 14 years old? So you ready? So let's do it this way here. So if just say you're 14, let's go all the way up to 44. That's right, about 40. So let's add 30 years to it. So if he was there in his 30s, he would be how old? He'd be in his 60s. You add 30 years to, if he was in his 30s, 35, he'd be 30, 65 years old. And I'd be 44. So I was over at the hospital over here. Somebody was in there having surgery one morning. And I was a good little pastor. I'm sitting in there. I'm praying with them. I'm praying with everybody, you know. With, you know, my people there, you know. I went in, I did my little thing. I come outside and I sat down. And I'm sitting in a chair. You know how they got all these people sitting there. And I'm looking at this man right now. He's a pastor. And I start looking at his name tag on it. Reverend Robert Boyd. I said, oh my God. I didn't say a word. All I remember was every time I got a whooping from him, I surely didn't want him to know that little Henry turned out to be a preacher, man. I would have said, you beat the devil out of me, brother. David's pivot began when he finally accepted his own fallibility. When he became a humble man and started crying out to God, David started turning around in his life, started seeing things. He had to learn a lot. That's why it's so good to study David. Really, I'm going back now. Let's go. I'm going backwards in time. Because I love talking about David. David, I've been here a long time, so it was probably 15 years ago, maybe 20 years ago. I did a series about the life of David here. And I probably did a couple of months on it. Because there are seven highs and seven lows and cycles that are in his life. And there are seven of them. Seven highs, seven lows. That when you study his life, he goes between cycling from high to low. And it matches people's lives as well. You can do a lot. Anyway, here's David. The second one we're going to talk about here is Jacob. Jacob was a cycle of favoritism. Favoritism. Jacob's life was defined by grabbing and deception. He learned from his own parents who displayed favorites. He then repeated the exact same toxic pattern with his own children, which resulted in family wars, fathers and mothers. Look at here. The failure. Jacob made Joseph his clear favorite. Boy, when you start thinking, and you just say these things real slow, a person can start thinking about their own life, can't they? And the day we're talking about. Then you start looking, where's he going with this? Giving him a coat of many colors, Genesis 37 and 3. It was a blatant signal to the other 10 sons that they were secondary. He failed to see the rot of jealousy growing in his own home until it was too late. Now remember, there's the theology of a late start. You're a son first. Humble's apology. Father and leadership, the role. Ministry of presence when you need to be there. Token regrets. Missing years. Find and realize you got to move on. And leaving the legacy of a changed man. That's the 10 points that fit into these things. After. Look at it here. The hurt that happened, that Jacob did. His sons, blinded by their own father's favoritism, sold Joseph into slavery, then lied to Jacob, telling him Joseph was dead. Jacob lived for years thinking his favorite son had been torn apart by wild beasts. He spent the middle age in a state of mourning for his son who was still alive, all because he fueled the dysfunction in their own family. Who's the favorite? Now the turnaround. The moment of change to Jacob came at the brook of Jabbok. He was terrified to meet his estranged brother Esau. He wrestled with God the night until his hip was out of joint. He walked away with a limp. The physical change from Jacob was no longer, he was a deceiver anymore, but a man who had been broken by God. He finally had to stop managing his own life and start submitting to it. See, what Jacob did, bringing favorites in deception and being deceived, his own family deceived him. Jacob's story is an amazing story where he's seeking God one night, laying down on a log. That's what I see, his head on the log. And the angel appears, said, "I'll not let you go till you bless me." And he fought a long time, man, with an angel. Fought a long time with that angel. And he touched him. To break another day, you've got to let me go. And he touched him and his hip came out. Jacob would change the way he would walk forever. A father, when he gets to that point to where he is going to struggle with his own life and realize he's wrestling with God, God will cause that man to walk different than he's ever walked before. Yes. Yes. He'll be a different person. I didn't say he'd be perfect. But he'll have a day when his life changes. Stop trying to manage everything in life. Yes. Yes. Yes. And start submitting to what God wants to do in your life. Now, I like talking about this one here, this prodigal son, father. The cost of two kinds of rebellion. Look at this one here. We often focus on this younger son in the story. But look at the father's failure in the whole household. He had two sons who were both alienated from him. One ran away to the wild. One stayed at home bitter. The father failed to create a home where either son felt truly known or safe. Here's the failure. The father allowed cultural resentment to fester in the house. The younger son wanted his money, his inheritance, more than being a man. The older son wanted the reward of the fatted calf when he came back, more than a relationship. The father had been very busy managing the estate that he hadn't fully touched the hearts of both his sons. Both sons' heart was messed up. And let's just say, I'm paused right here because I feel compelled to say this. There will be people who leave the church for a time of sin in the world, and then they will come back to the church, and we will rejoice that the prodigal son or daughter has come home. And then the people in the church will get upset with Pastor Henry because I say, aren't we glad that they are with us? And they will say, well, we've always been here with you, Pastor. You've never made a to-do over us. And resentment will rise up, and the heart of the people of the church will become hard towards the person that God's bringing back home. I want to know why people don't feel welcome. The story's in the Bible for that reason. To let people know, don't be like this. The hurt that the father allowed of the prodigal was this. He suffered the public humiliation of his younger son asking for the inheritance while he was still alive, effectively saying, I wish you were dead, Daddy. When the young son said, I want my inheritance, he was really saying to his father, I consider you as being dead. Because I shouldn't get this until you're dead. How many sons and daughters have already gotten their inheritance? They stole it from mom and dad. Took it. Said, I'm not going to wait till you're dead. I'm just going to take it now. Why is it so quiet in here? Because you know why? These are lessons from the Bible that when they are frothed and they're talked about, they frothy, they stir, thinking, I've never thought like this. And when they take monies from you and things like that, it's like saying, I just wish you were dead. Look at here. He suffered public humiliation. I wish you were dead. And then he faced the cold. The son did. Distant legalism of the older son who stayed and worked. His daddy's, his son's gone, his brother's gone. The one that stayed home, he worked and worked, but his daddy never hugged him or talked to him. He was the father of two sons, yet he was home alone. Now let's talk about the turnaround of the story. The turnaround occurs like this right here. When the father chooses over dignity, to lose his dignity over pride. You see, in the Middle Eastern culture, this is what would happen. Is that the elder patriarch does not run. The elder patriarch system does not run. They don't run from and they don't run to. That's just part of. You don't see world leaders running. You might see the Secret Service running. But you're not going to see the world leaders running. They may be grabbing them, pushing them along, but they're not running. And you've seen that recently. But they're not running. Running gives the what? I'm scared. I've got to do. So in those cultures, they don't run from or to. Not the leadership. But in this story of the prodigal son, when he sees his father, he sees his son coming down the road, the Bible says he runs. He's leaving his place of his own pride, of his own stature, and doesn't care who is seeing him in his own culture, and he takes off like a crazy Banshee engine running towards his son coming up the driveway. And the other thing is, now he hugs him, falls on him, crying over him in a humble atmosphere, saying things like this: "This is my son who was dead but yet alive. This is my son who was lost but's now found. Hey, let's kill the fatted calf. Bring some shoes. Bring a white robe, put on him. Bring him some clothes. He needs some clothes. Put a ring on his finger. This is my son. My son who was dead but now alive." And the other one, the older son, starts to have a problem with this. "Why are you having a party for him? I've always been here." He said, "Yeah, you could have had it any time you wanted to. We could have had this together." You see, the wall between relationships has to be broken down on both sides. Fathers and children. Children and father. Or mother and father. You see what I'm saying? It works both ways. It works both ways in church. Did y'all know that? You can have one party who wants to love. You can have the other party. And then you can have the other one who wants to love and the other one go. But when two come together, it's Psalm 133. "Behold how good and how pleasant it is for brethren to dwell together in unity. For it is like the precious ointment upon the head that ran down upon Aaron's beard, that went down into the skirts of his garment. For as the dew descended upon the Mount Hermon's, so it can descend upon our fellowship." There's where the Lord commands the blessing. He loses his dignity. So David's lessons is this. Application to connecting the stories. Let's do it right here. David's lesson. You can be a great leader in the church or in the family and a total failure at home. But if you refuse to confront the hard truths, don't hide behind your stature to avoid the pain that's happening in your living room. Like David did. The next lesson with David, with Jacob. Your past, your habits, your favoritism, your grabbing will manifest in your children unless you have your moment with God and tell them about that moment. They got to have one. A moment where you wrestle with God and walk away with a different kind of walk, a limp. Admitting that you don't always have the answers. And the last one is this. Prodigal's lesson. Stop waiting for your children to become the people you want them to become. You need to go ahead and run to them now. Lose your pride. Embrace them. Have a heart of flesh. Even if they're real far away. Now, I'm not saying I did this, but I'm going to tell you about my dad. And I started to make a post about this right here. I'm going to tell you this here. If you have phones and your father and all are alive, y'all need to record them. You need to record their voice. I don't remember what my voice of my father sounds like.

There's so many people been so far away from God, they don't remember his voice either. But that's not what we're talking about. Don't know what we're talking about. But I remember at the age of 18, 19 years old, might have been younger than that, we had a fuss at the house. And I said, he's never going to whoop me again. He ain't going to touch me again. Because when we got whooped, bad. When I finally got big enough, she's not going to do that again to me. And we were fighting. And he stood up as if he was going to try to whoop me. And I stood up like a man then. I said, you're not going to touch me again. And we it was a very hot and intense moment. And we left. I think, Fran, I was still married. I was married. It wasn't like I was a kid. And we left. And I told her, I said, you don't know how devious my father is. And we left and I was living in Carrollton, Georgia at that time. See, I don't know how some of y'all are. We got married young and we got out of the house. I mean, we weren't here. We grew up here, but I was working. I'd only been on a couple of jobs. I'm working in Atlanta, the other side of Atlanta, with grown men. All the people going, 28 years old, still living in the basement. I don't understand this culture we're in. I don't understand it. I realize we had to work. Anyway, I don't know how much time passed. It might have been a year. There was no contact with my family at all. None. As far as I was concerned, he was dead. Dead. We didn't have cell phones then. It was just phones on a wall. Didn't have caller ID. So when you pick the phone up, it could be anybody. And one day I got a phone call. And my father was on the other end of the line. And that's where I knew the story. That's where you need to end the story, right there. He was on the other end. And things changed. He was a real father. And that's what Father's Day is about. Stand with me.

0: You know, nobody will want to listen to anything like this on Father's Day, would they? They need it. They need it more. They need it a whole lot more than what they're going to get, I can tell you that. A whole lot more than what you're going to get. Fathers, you need to be a father. Mothers, God bless you for marrying your man. You put up with a lot, didn't you? She'll all laugh at that. Y'all know it's true anyways. Thank you, Jesus. And thank you, Jesus. You know, if there's ever someone who would embolden or encapsulate or be the ultimate father, would be the day in your life when God was on the other end on that phone and He called you. Huh? Remember that day? Remember that day? The ultimate father, right there. Remember that day? A long ways away. Not where we were supposed to be at. There's none righteous, no, not one. The ultimate father, the ultimate love. May we as a church embrace Father's love. May we be examples of Father's love. May our hearts not be so hardened by the affairs of this world that our hearts cannot respond to people like Father's love. Say, we the people of God agree. That's all I need, is just one to agree with me. Say, let it be so in Jesus' name. Raise your hands to heaven. Father, we love you. Thank you for today. Thank you for Father's love. The ultimate love. Thank you for all the stories in the Bible. Thank you for these men. Thank you for their lives lived out. That you use them mightily so that you would be able to share your love through them to us. We agree, Father, that you are the ultimate love, the ultimate Father. We thank you, Lord, for this day. May we bless all mothers and fathers. Bless their affairs from this time forward today. Let hearts be softened. Phone calls be made. Lives change through the love of a Father. In Jesus' name we pray. Everybody says, amen. Come on, give the Lord a hand clap of praise in the house. You are dismissed. Happy Father's Day to everybody. God bless you. Hey, Dan, I'm going to stay up here for a few moments.
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2: Hello, this is Trixie and Milton Sanders of the Meeting Place of Barnwell Ministries. We are a ministry that seeks to reveal God's truth to a dark world and also to encourage the saints of God that this is not our home. We are only passing through. We are a church without walls, one that seeks to please Almighty God in all that we do. Our focus is on those that are broken and don't know what to do or where to turn. We can be reached on Facebook at the Meeting Place of Barnwell. Now, let's go and see what will Almighty God speak in your life today.
3: Has He ever covered you? Come on, my God is awesome.
0: Go home tonight.
4: Go home tonight, and I want you to look in the mirror.
5: Come on.
4: And whatever your name is, say, they weren't here because of me. Because of us. Because they don't know what to think anymore.
5: Come on.
4: All we sound all godly on Sunday and Wednesday. We looking good. Smelling good, I hope.
5: Amen.
4: But then, come Monday morning, I hear people around the corner, things coming out of their mouth, and I'm going, what in the world?
6: That's
4: who is that? Matter of fact, I had a deal with a deacon this weekend. I was sitting in my office, and I kept hearing this mouth around the corner. I'm going, what? Who is that? And I walked around, and I made eye contact. And here was a question that I asked. I walked into his office with all the people, and I said, is that the same language you have on Sunday morning in your church? And turned and walked off. And let God deal with him. Amen.
6: Amen.
4: Listen, if you're going to be in the church, I'm going to tell you right now, you try some mess like that in front of me and see what'll happen.
7: Come on now.
4: I'll call your bluff.
6: Amen.
7: I hear you. That's
4: what I told you. As Pastor Don said earlier, there's been enough of them spineless back pastors. Amen. I'm going to stand on what the word says.
6: Amen.
4: And if it makes you mad, so be it. But my job, our job simply is this, is to point you to one that can help and save you.
6: Amen.
4: You cannot be saved and live your life the way that you want to live it. You must be set apart. You must be drawn out. Amen. For the king's use.
6: Amen.
4: He's looking for some folk that believe in the whole counsel. From Genesis to Revelations.
6: Hallelujah.
4: Amen.
7: Amen.
4: There's no periods. Genesis to Revelation. Whenever he comes back and you stand before him in whatever judgment, I'm going to leave it at that. I'll let you choose which one you're going to be at. Amen.
6: Amen.
4: Come on. There's only two. But he is looking for some folk that are going to believe from Genesis to Revelation. The problem is that so many times we come to church, we hear some word, and whenever we leave, we throw the Bible up in the dash. We want somebody to see the Bible. Amen. But whenever you open it up, you can't find no marking in it. Whenever you ask them some questions, they can't answer. It begins to make me wonder about who they really are.
7: Come on now.
6: That's right.
4: Amen.
6: Amen.
4: We are inexcusable. I want to make something very clear. In this dispensation that we find ourselves, where we have the whole Bible, we, according to the scripture, are inexcusable. As a matter of fact, while I'm on this soapbox, I think it's over in 1 Corinthians, the 12th chapter, where we've been talking about the gifts of the Spirit, and where we talked about you've got at least one. I'm going to go ahead and break the news to you. Those two are irrevocable. See, there's going to be some folk that will find themselves thrown in a bottomless pit and still yet have a gift of God applied to their lives because they would not use it in the church. They would not trust God in his word. They would not use the gift for the house and the edification of the living God. You, sir, ma'am, boy, or girl, by the utterance of my voice, you are inexcusable, because now you know.
6: Amen.
4: If you don't use the gift that God has given you for the edification of the sanctuary that God has placed you, you, sir, man, boy, or girl, are in error. And in order to be in error, you are in sin. And sin shall not inherit the kingdom of heaven. That's what the word says. I hope y'all still love me, but if you don't, it's going to be all right. Because again, I'm here to do a job. I'm here to seek the approval of him that has enlisted me.
6: Amen.
4: Amen. To reject his word, or to reject me, or to reject he that has sent me to live a life of what appears to be great, but miserable as you can be.
5: Amen.
4: Think about what I just said. If you reject what he says in his word, yeah, they look good. The world looks real good, very appetizing. And, you know, they got all these things. They got all the fancy vehicles. You know, I look at some of the people that work, amen. They got all these these Volvos and got all these Mercedes and Porsches and big trucks, and I come rolling up in a Corolla.
6: Now I look cavalier.
4: But let me tell you something, and I heard what the sister said, and I bet I know what she's already thinking. We are content with what we got.
7: Amen, brother.
4: We can cut the lights off. We can still ride, as it says. I wish I could get some help up in that.
5: Amen. Praise the Lord.
4: Wondering where the next gas station is at. We still ride. Because God has a purpose and a plan and a work for us. Matter of fact, I told him in 2009, whenever I bought my first little car, the little Toyota Corolla, I said, Lord, before I drove it off the lot, this belongs to you.
6: Amen.
7: Amen.
4: It will be used for your glory.
5: Amen.
4: That little car has kept me, my wife, and my children all over the place.
7: Thank you, Jesus.
4: And I thank him every time.
7: Amen.
4: Amen.
7: Amen.
4: Matter of fact, whenever I retire and go into this full time, I'm still hoping to be driving my little car. Because it is a promise that he has made to me. As long as I seek to do the will of my Father, as long as I take care of His, hear what I'm saying? As long as we take care of His, He can help to take care of us.
7: Amen.
4: Amen.
7: Amen.
4: If we take care of His, He will take care of ours. Amen.
7: Amen.
4: I'm bringing this to a close. But if my people will humble and submit themselves not unto man, but God.
7: Amen.
4: Not to a job, but God. Tonight I want to ask a question. How many if my people are in this house?
7: Amen.
4: If my people. How many of you have a made up mind and a determined spirit? Not if, but I will seek to do the will of Almighty God.
6: Yes, Lord.
4: Even when it is contrary, even when there is conflict, even when they persecute, even when they talk about, even when they put down, even when they cast down, even when they attempt to cast spells on.
5: Come on. Amen.
4: How many of you will be found faithful?
7: Amen.
4: Amen.
7: Amen.
4: Jeremiah simply says this. Jeremiah 17 and 14 says. Oh, I like that. He never said it would be easy. But said it would be worth it. Amen?
7: Amen.
4: And I want you to think about this in a spiritual context. Heal me, O Lord. And I shall be healed. Save me, and I shall be saved.
7: Yes, Lord.
4: Thou art my
7: yes, Lord Jesus.
5: Thank you, Lord.
7: Thank you, thank you, thank you.
4: Guys, if there's anything that is needed in our churches today, it's for us to be healed spiritually.
7: Yes, Lord. Yes.
4: I'll go ahead and tell you, I stand before you tonight in need of spiritual healing.
7: Yes, Lord.
4: If you don't want yours, I'll take yours. Yes, I'm greedy. If you don't want yours, I'll take it. The last one.
7: Jesus.
4: Psalms 43.
7: Holy, holy, holy.
4: Psalms 43. 48. 40. And he has put a new song. Pause for a second. Revival is simply to call back. You once had a song. You once, whenever you got up in the morning, there was something on the inside of you that began to bubble up.
7: Okay.
4: That's what he is after in you and I today.
5: Thank you,
4: that whenever you get up in the morning, matter of fact, whenever you go to bed at night, like last night, whenever I tried to go to bed after working with that young lady, but trusting Almighty God, I couldn't go to bed. I couldn't go to sleep because he had put a song in my heart because I was ecstatic in what he was able to do through little old Milton. But I woke this morning with a new song in my mind. And even praise unto our God. Many shall see it and fear it, and shall trust in the Lord. So do you have a new song? Do you have a new song since last Wednesday? If you don't have a new song, you need a new song. And the only way that you're going to get a new song is to come but by blood.
8: Amen.
4: Amen.
7: Amen. Holy, holy, holy.
4: Psalms 85 and 6. Will you not revive us again that your people may rejoice?
7: Amen.
4: I want you to think about what I just said.
8: Lord,
4: will you not revive us again that we may rejoice? That we are in the marketplace, in the highways, in the byways. We're in our workplace. Things are going on around us. But simply what he's wanting to do is revive us. That we have a song in our spirit, man. That when those things come, because they are going to come, that we have a line in the sand. That we know that he is going to keep us, that he is going to revive us.
7: Yes,
4: but he is looking for, if my people that are called by my name shall humble themselves and turn 180 degrees. You ain't got to take another step. Watch. This is us. God is here. We walk away daily. But whenever God deals with us and we recognize that we have walked away from the nail-scarred hand, and God begins to quicken us and call us and quick us in our sins. That's another problem that we got in our churches today. We are no longer quick whenever we are doing our sins, whenever we are found in our iniquities, amen? But whenever he deals with us and we turn from our wicked ways, we don't have to take another step.
7: Amen.
4: He's right there.
7: Hallelujah.
4: He's been following you the whole time.
7: Hallelujah.
4: Will you receive this word tonight?
7: Amen.
4: Stand to your feet. Upon laying down last night and yesterday, I asked Almighty God to give me a word for you.
7: Thank
4: and
7: you
4: for
7: Jesus.
4: Me.

0: those people. Hear my people. Will you step out tonight and trust God with your circumstances and your situation? Will you be one of those hear thy people? Will you be? Guys, he needs you to be fully committed to the call of Almighty God. Amen? He needs you to be manning or womaning your post. But you can't man your post the way that post needs to be manned if he can't trust you with it.
1: Again, this is Milton Sanders. In closing, there is but one way that leads to heaven according to John 14 and 6. Almighty God loves you regardless of where you've been or what you have done. All he has ever wanted is simply for you to repent and turn from your sins, confess him as Lord and Savior of your life, and believe in your heart that God raised him from the dead. According to Romans 10 and 9, you, sir, ma'am, boy, or girl, shall be saved. Again, this is Milton Sanders of the Meeting Place of Barnwell. We can be reached via Facebook at the Meeting Place of Barnwell. Thank you for tuning in today. God bless.

He's right. Well, hello, everyone. Welcome to Be Encouraged Today. I'm your host, Deidre Kirkland, delivering God's word and his encouragement for this journey we call life. So, let's be encouraged today.

Hey everyone, thanks again for joining me. I am believing that everyone is having a blessed day and enjoying their day with the Lord. I know I am. Today I want to talk about, I just recently went to the mountains in North Carolina for a little mini vacation. It was a surprise for my husband and my children. My children really haven't traveled much out of the state of South Carolina, and I haven't either. So I wanted to take them and my husband away for the weekend, just for a nice little trip, nothing fancy. We stayed in a cabin with friends of ours. It was a fun little trip, little getaway. Now, looking back, I realized the getaway was for me too, because it was so refreshing to just get away, not have to worry about anything, household duties, or where the kids need to be, where I need to be. You know, it was just really relaxing. And I absolutely love the mountains. They are just so gorgeous this time of year. But while I was down there, we were actually fortunate to receive some snow, which the kids and I just absolutely went crazy over that. You know, where we live, we don't see a whole lot of snow. So it was a treat that the Lord blessed us with the ability to see snow, and actually the kids got to play in it and have a little snowball fight. But the things that we seen while we were there, the mountains were beautiful, the snow is gorgeous, the waterfalls, oh my goodness, the creeks, the rivers, they just, everything was absolutely beautiful. And I don't know exactly the word to describe it. The magnitude of just God's masterpieces. Think about it. It's God's masterpieces. And it's so refreshing and relaxing to be in the middle of that and to be able to enjoy that. I was just so blessed by it all. I, quite frankly, I didn't want to leave. But we had to get back. You know, we have responsibilities. Everyone understands that, you know. Anyways, we were down there. And, well, I say up there, I guess.

from where we're located. But anyways, we were there, and the Lord had spoke to me about snowflakes, how they are, there's not one snowflake alike. And I got to thinking about that, and there's not one person alike. There's not one of us are alike. We are all different. We are all unique in God's eyes. I mean, think about that for a minute. That's amazing. That's amazing to me that God has created all of us in our own little uniqueness. There's traits that I have that you don't, and there's traits that you have that I don't. There's talents and giftings that you have that I don't, and that I have that you don't. The list is endless. Personalities, appearances, demeanors, everything. We're not the same. We're similar in some areas, but we're not the exact identical. I don't believe that identical twins are exactly identical. I'm not talking about in appearances. I'm talking about in demeanors. Some are similar in personalities, but not in interests. You understand what I'm saying? We are like a snowflake. And I wanted to say this, that if God created us to be unique, why not we use our uniqueness for His glory? Too many times we look at each other to see what each other are doing, and we want to do the same for God. Well, maybe He has that assignment placed on that individual. You need to find what your assignment is. What is God wanting you to do? You know, where does God want you to work? Understand what I'm saying? The other thing that he spoke to me about, we were driving down in the valley. We were driving, I wasn't driving, my husband was. He was driving. I was just looking out the window, and I was taking as many pictures as I can. That's what I do. I take so many pictures so that I can go back and I can remember. And the pictures are my memories, okay? So I was taking as many pictures as I can, and I was just absorbing the beauty of everything. You know, let me tell you this right quick. The Lord blessed us enough to actually have a rainbow, to see a rainbow. And it wasn't like we see them in the sky a lot around here, but we actually went under the rainbow. It was across the road on us, and we actually seen the end of the rainbow. And it was just fascinating to see. I mean, it was huge in size, and it was just, it was beautiful. I mean, I have never experienced anything like that. Well, shortly after that, God began to speak to me, and He told me the difference between mountains and valleys. Now, growing up in church, I say growing up, not as a little girl, but as a young Christian, I learned, this is how I figured that this was my interpretation of Him being on the mountain. When God's Holy Spirit falls on you and He refreshes you and He ministers to you and stuff like that, that's what's being on top of the mountain, okay? And down in the valley is where we do all our work. Well, when He was speaking to me about all of this, I was looking around, and it's true. The valley, that's the most congested area. There's businesses and cars everywhere. People are blowing horns. People are walking the streets. It's just busy and it's noisy. But the higher up in the mountain you go, the more peaceful it gets and quiet it gets and the more secluded you are. The houses are not on top of one another in the mountains. And that alone was fascinating to me, that God was telling me all of this. Think about it. The mountain is where Jesus went to speak to God right before He was crucified. Even before that, He would go to the mountain and He would pray and get alone with God. Right before He got crucified, He went to the mountain to speak to God and to ask Him to remove this cup from Him if this was not in God's will. You know, I mean, that's where you get business done, was in the mountain. You know, think about it. Moses went to the mountaintop to receive
the Ten Commandments directly from God. That's where God is on the mountaintop. And I want to tell you what I realized. God is where he is up there in the mountaintop where it's less congested, less busy, less distracting. It's not about where God ministers you. When God administers you, he puts you on the mountaintop. It's not that for me. Not anymore. When I get alone away from everybody, I'm on the mountaintop with Jesus. Understand what I'm saying right now? Am I saying this to where if someone can understand it? Lord, I hope I am. Down in the valley is where we work for God. We're busy about God's business. Up on the mountaintop is where we relax with God and we allow him to minister to us. We allow to be intimate with God. It's peaceful. It's restful. Understand, that's where God is. He's up on the mountaintop. We can't spend every minute of every day because there's work to be done. But we can spend as much time on that mountaintop as we want. Because the veil was torn so that we could go into the Holy of Holies and be with God himself. And allow him to minister to us. I was also thinking about the story in the Bible about Martha and Mary. You know, Martha was going around. Jesus was at their house, their sisters. And Jesus was there. And Martha was in the kitchen. And she was cooking, preparing a meal for Jesus. And Mary was at Jesus' feet. And she was allowing Jesus to minister to her. And she was resting at his feet. Well, that's what I was doing when I went to the mountains. Ultimately, that's what I was doing. I was absorbing all of the radiant beauty that was surrounding me. But at the same time, I was allowing God to minister to me. And I think that, you know, too many of us are like Marthas. Too many of us are focused down in the valley. We're busy. There's things that's got to be done, and it's a certain order to it. And we've got to get it done, or the world is going to crumble out from around us. Understand what I'm saying? I'm guilty of that. I am so guilty of that. And I try to slow down, and it's so hard for me to slow down. But at the same time, I have to spend time with Jesus. I have to allow him to minister to me. I have to be on the mountaintop with God. I have to. That's where my strength comes from. That's where my faith comes from. That's where my instructions come from. That's where my knowledge and wisdom comes from. Up there on the mountaintop, alone with God. And when you come down off that mountaintop and you go back into the valley, you're so refreshed. Well, you know, when I went onto that vacation and I came home, I was so relaxed and refreshed. Now I was ready to go out and conquer the world. Understand? It was so nice. It was so nice. And it was so needed at that time. What I had planned for my children and my husband, I needed. And I didn't even realize it. But stop being Martha all the time. Go to Jesus' feet like Mary and sit with him and allow him to minister to us. This is what I'm trying to say about that is so many Marthas running around. I'm one of them at times, most of the time. But I'm not Mary enough. You know, Mary was being ministered by Jesus. She was gaining wisdom and knowledge. She was gaining rest and strength all at the same time. Think about that. As she was receiving love from God, I mean, from Jesus. I mean, think about how much this world and the enemy in this world that beats us down and takes our strength from us and takes so much from us. He pulls on us. And think about going and resting at Jesus' feet. You know, that's where real growth comes from. That's where real knowledge and wisdom comes from. We're not growing as Christians if we are too busy running around like chickens with our heads cut off. We're not growing. We're the same. And
And to be a Christian and to walk with Jesus, it says walk with Jesus, not stand still with Jesus. Walk with him. So y'all think about that. Stop being Martha all the time. And be a Mary. And go to the mountaintop with God so he can minister to you. And you can get alone with him and have him love on you. And until next time, God bless.

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Also, follow me on Facebook at Be Encouraged Today with Deidre. 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And until next time, God bless.

0: Good morning, this is Evangelist T.D. Schaefer
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0: We welcome you to Light of the World Ministry, light in the dark world, with the power of God's true word and God's true light, Jesus Christ, the true light, with an open heart and an open mind. Let's move right on in to today's message and hear what God has for us today.
2: You feel like you're young at heart at times?
0: That's what they say, you're young as you feel. But at times, my body don't feel like I'm young no more. You know, I have some aches and I have some pain. I can look in the mirror and see the gray hair coming. I can see wrinkles coming into my face. I can see these crow lines right here. I can tell that I'm not young as I used to be anymore. But the thing of it is that, you know, lots of people say that they're young as they feel. But see, the thing of it is, I am young as I feel when I have Jesus in my heart. When I have Jesus in my heart, I am young at heart. Amen. You know, we live by the word of God. Old age brings wisdom that is able to help and guide others in need. That's what God has called us to do. I tell you what, I am a whole lot more wiser than I was when I was younger. When I was in my teens, my late teens and all, my early teens, my late teens, I don't think there was nobody could jump on me and whoop me. But I tell you what, I was sadly mistaken many a time. But now as I get a little older and a little wiser, I think we need to talk about this situation. Amen? You know, it's like the military. You take the military and they get these young men and they put them in the military. And they can train them and they can take their mind and tell them, say, we're going in there. We're going to attack. You know, we're going in. We're sending the Marines in. Then we send the Army in. Then we're going to send them all in. And see, the thing of it is, and they got them pumped up. They're ready to go and take the first line down. They're ready to go hand-to-hand combat. But see, now if they called me into the military, they would definitely be hurting right now for some help. But the thing of it is, the way I look at it right now, what you do, I'll be telling them, you need to send some bombs in there. When you think that's enough of bombs, send some more bombs. Do you think that's enough? Send some more bombs. And then I will go in there. Amen. But see, that's wisdom right there, the way we look at it. Amen. Elderly Christian men and women has a duty to help younger generation. It says right there in Psalm 71 and 18, now also when I am old and gray-headed, O God, forsake me not until I have shown your strength unto this generation and your power to everyone who is to come. If you look at forsaken me not, forsake me not, leaving something or someone behind when they need you to stay. Amen. You know, in our military, we look at it this way. They leave none behind. Right. You know, back through in Vietnam and all, when they lost a fallen soldier and when they had to evacuate, they come back for the bodies. They come back because we don't leave none behind. See, as us being Christians, we don't want to leave nobody behind. Amen? Because, see, Jesus could have left me behind, but He didn't leave me behind. He stayed until He got me. He stayed until he kicked the barrel over and pulled me out of my muck, out of my sickness, out of my hurt, and out of my needs is what I needed. But see, He didn't leave me behind, and we're here today not to leave none of you behind. Just like me and Sister Rose, we go to the nursing home. We see how the elderly feel like they have been forsaken. We see that when we come, they feel like they're forsaken. But see, the thing of it is right now, you may feel like you're forsaken, but Jesus Christ did not forsake neither one of you. Amen. I felt like I'm forsaken before, but He never left me behind. He never forsaked me. But when I forsaked Him, He still kept me in His arms. We don't want to leave someone behind. We don't want to forsake no one. And the Lord did not leave me behind or us behind. Amen. That may be why the Lord has called us into a ministry. We have felt like we have been left behind. I'm talking about me and Sister Rose. There are times in our life we have felt like we've been left behind. When we was in our sinful world, we felt like it was left behind. I'll never forget one time they had what is those things called when you get the whole family together? What is that thing? A reunion. They had a reunion one time. And then when they got to the reunion, everybody says, well, where's Dewey at? Where's Dewey at? Oh, I thought you invited him. No, I thought you invited him. I know you. I thought you invited him. Well, Well, you think I felt like I was sinking? Yes, I felt like I was forsaken. But see, that's okay with me. I don't have no heartaches or burden about that because I probably wouldn't have went anyhow. But see, the thing of it is, right there, we have been forsaken somewhere, somehow into our life. But I know I felt like by my family, by many times when my father passed away, I was still forsaken by my mother or by my family or something like that. But see, the thing of it is, through the hurts and the pains and the sorrows that I went through my life, I caused a forsaken on my life is what I did. Until I reached down one day and I grabbed the hold of the horns of the altar of prayer and prayed my way through. Hallelujah. I seen what Jesus says, I'll never leave you, I'll never forsake you. He showed me what it means, right? He showed me about His love and His mercy and His grace is what He did. And today we want to let each and every one of you know Jesus has not forsake you. Jesus will not leave you behind if you call upon Him and ask Him to come into your heart. You know, there's things God has called us to do in these last days. I know I'm not a young man, but that was my fault that I did not submit to Jesus when I was younger. I wish there would be one thing in my life that I could go back when I was young and in church, that I could stay in church and minister to Jesus Christ. When the Lord tells me when I dedicated my life to Him, that you have this much time. I don't know what this much time is in God's eyesight, but my feet is running. Hallelujah. I'm running to do everything that I can do. I know I'm not in no big fancy big churches and stuff like that, but I am where God has me to be, and I should continue want to be in His perfect will each and every day. But it tells us in Deuteronomy 31:6, be strong and courage. Do not be afraid or terrified because of them, for the Lord your God goes with you. He will never leave you or He'll never forsake you. And His power, just like what it says in His power, it's Psalms 63:2 right there, to see the power and thy glory, so as I have seen thee in the sanctuary. You know, we're here to tell the younger generation there's a better way than a sinful life. I've been forsaken. You don't have to be forsaken. Let them know something about Jesus Christ. Let them know something about the power of God. Let them know that Jesus Christ is a Savior of man. Let them know that Jesus can save you from your sins. Let them feel the power of Jesus Christ. Let them feel the touch of Jesus at times in His life. And then when they do that, they can see the glory of God. That was just like today, for we left and come over here. There was a young man, 9 years old. He was sitting down with the spirit of suicide in him. And they said they were taking him through deliverance, and we helped cast that thing out of him. See, that's what our job is to do, to help the younger generation, as long as that young man can be set free. And he's going to remember these older people, the older generation that sat in there with him to help him be set free. He will remember it one day. And I can remember what they've done to me and how they helped me. When I said thank you when it was over with, just to hear the word thank you after you just minister God's word to somebody, to a younger generation, and let them know that I'm not dead, but I'm alive in Jesus Christ. Hallelujah. I'm not rolled over and played dead for the devil. I may be sitting here, don't think I can do nothing, but you can minister lots to people. It's what you can do. But see, that's what God has called each and every one to do. Let them know something about the power of God. We have the duty to help the young generation. We may seem to be getting older in our what we call senior saints. Amen. Like I said before, when I get older right there, they want to call me senior. What I tell them, that is a word called maturity. See, we mature, we get maturity in Jesus Christ as we get older. We get more wisdom. We get more knowledge. That's what God wants us to have, the wisdom. In that way we can help them. We are to let sinners know about the Lord and to help to set them free from sickness, addiction, and let them know about God's power. And then they can find and feel the glory of God. Amen. That's what they need to do, start feeling something about the glory of God. With the glory of God, sit there and let them know that God loves you. God wants to protect you. God has blessed you already. God was the one that carried you through all your hurts and your pains into your life. And He says, I'll never forsake forsake you. That is letting you know when you're sitting here today, Jesus Christ has not forsaken you. He is still here with you. He is a man of His Word and His promise of His Word right there. Oh, we are never too old to set a goal or a dream or a new dream as long as it is for the kingdom of God. There is things that you can do for the younger generation. All you have to do is tell them that Jesus loves them and help them pray and show them how to pray and let them see the Lord in your life. See, the thing of it is that what we need to do is help them how to pray. There's a lot of people don't even know how to pray. They don't know how to pray. The younger generation, I was sitting at a place one time and I seen an evangelist come through there and a man come up and he says, "I want to be saved." And he grabbed me and said, "Lord, save this soul." I'm here to tell you, the man didn't see Jesus Christ that night. He left that tent back as a sinner, because you must ask Jesus Christ by your mouth to enter into your heart and believe that you did. Confess your sins is what we must do. That's the reason why we must go to the younger generation. Help them. Teach them. Teach them how to pray. Teach them how to live for Jesus Christ. You know, we have confidence that we will be with our Lord Savior Jesus Christ. Our bodies may appear to be getting older, but our insides being renewed daily. Amen. When you exercise your faith in the work in the Lord Jesus Christ, He renews your inside is what He does. Yes, on the outer part of us, we're getting older, we're getting gray. You know, but the thing of it is, that's part of living and dying. Amen. But see, the thing of it is, we all sit there and see the young ones come around. See, I have a thing with me that I get out and I work in the yard, I do work for other people and all. And I have this mentality knowing I'm 61 years old now. And when I'm 61 years old, I'm sitting here right now, and I know there are things I can't do, but when I'm working, I'm trying to do with them like I was when I was 20 and 21. But see, the thing of it is, I know I can't hold up and do, but see, I've gained wisdom throughout all these years of doing this, so I don't have to use more back muscles or use more stuff. I can use the wisdom and the knowledge that I learned throughout this. See, that's what God has done to us. When we were younger Christians, we thought this fight was very hard, but as we get older, we realize it wasn't hard at all, because we count on Jesus Christ. Yes. He guides us, He directs us. Yes. He says, "I come to be a guide for you. I come to direct you. I come to be your helper. I come to be your comfort in time of need." He says, "I come to help you whatever you may need." See, that's the way it is as we get older in Christ, and as we're older, maturing Christians, we learn these things. We learn that we can help set through to Jesus Christ, that we can set them free, that they be free from sickness or bondage or whatever it may be. Oh, it is so good when you see somebody get delivered from drugs or alcohol, whatever it may be, or to see them be healed in the name of Jesus Christ. I'm here to tell you today, I got a Jesus that is still a healer. I got a Jesus Christ that's still on the throne. Amen. You know, I have told some before that my eyes may be getting dim and my ears may be getting dull, but my heart is young as a child, because I am a child of the King Jesus Christ. You know, an elder Christian never truly gets old. You only get old when you stop seeking after the advancement of the kingdom of God. Older people carry so much wisdom. They give great advice. Even at an old age, we must do God's work. The advancement of the kingdom of God would never stop. It tells us in Deuteronomy 32 and 7, "Remember the days of old. Consider the generation long past as your father, and he will tell you, your elders, and they will explain to you." See, this is what they say when the younger generations get an idea about Jesus Christ. Let them go to the fathers. Let them go to the mothers and tell them about the old. Tell them about the old, just like the young 9-year-old got set free today from some suicide. And he can tell the exact same thing, that there's another generation that was for me, that preached the gospel of Jesus Christ, that believed in deliverance, that believed in healing, believed in setting people free, because they called upon the name of the Lord.
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3: Hi, this is Justin Taylor, editor of A God Entranced Vision of All Things. And one of my favorite passages from the Bible is this prayer from Psalm 84, verse 10. A day in your courts is better than 1,000 elsewhere. I would rather be a doorkeeper in the house of my God than dwell in the tents of wickedness. We spend a lot of time thinking about places in the world we'd love to visit someday. But the psalmist says that the presence of God is the place that he'd most like to be. 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That's the kind of attitude I want to cultivate, and that's the kind of life I want to lead, where the presence of God is the most important thing in the world.
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Using your gifts. The scripture for today's daily walk through the Bible is found in 1 Peter 4:10. God has given gifts to each of you from his great variety of spiritual gifts. Manage them well so that God's generosity can flow through you. All people possess special gifts bestowed from the Father above, and you are no exception. But your gift is no guarantee of success. It must be cultivated and nurtured. Otherwise, it'll go unused and God's gift to you will be squandered. Today, make a promise to yourself that you will earnestly seek to discover the talents that God has given you. Then, nourish those talents and make them grow. Finally, vow to share your gifts with the world for as long as God gives you the power to do so. After all, the best way to say thank you for God's gifts is to use them. A.W. Tozer said, "One thing taught large in the Holy Scriptures is that while God gives his gifts freely, he will require a strict accounting of them at the end of the road." Again, the scripture for today's daily walk through the Bible says, God has given gifts to each of you from his great variety of spiritual gifts. Manage them well so that God's generosity can flow through you. 1 Peter 4:10.

In 1 Corinthians, the Apostle Paul is writing to the Church of Corinth, inspired by the Holy Spirit. Now, 1 Corinthians 11:1. Be imitators of me, just as I also am of Christ. Now I praise you because you remember me in everything and hold firmly to the traditions, just as I delivered them to you. But I want you to understand that Christ is the head of every man, and the man is the head of a woman, and God is the head of Christ. Every man who has something on his head while praying or prophesying disgraces his head. But every woman who has her head uncovered while praying or prophesying disgraces her head, for she is one and the same as the woman whose head is shaved. For if a woman does not cover her head, let her also have her hair cut off. But if it is disgraceful for a woman to have her hair cut off or her head shaved, let her cover her head. For a man ought not to have his head covered, since he is the image and glory of God, but the woman is the glory of man. For man does not originate from woman, but woman from man. For indeed, man was not created for the woman's sake, but woman for the man's sake. Therefore, the woman ought to have a symbol of authority on her head, because of the angels. However, in the Lord, neither is woman independent of man, nor is man independent of woman. For as the woman originates from the man, so also the man has his birth through the woman, and all things originate from God. Judge for yourselves. Is it proper for a woman to pray to God with her head uncovered? Does not even nature itself teach you that if a man has long hair, it is a dishonor to him? But if a woman has long hair, it is a glory to her? For her hair is given to her for a covering. But if one is inclined to be contentious, we have no other practice, nor have the churches of God.

1 Corinthians 11:17. But in giving this instruction, I do not praise you, because you come together not for the better, but for the worse. For in the first place, when you come together as a church, I hear that divisions exist among you, and in part I believe it. For there must also be factions among you, so that those who are approved may become evident among you. Therefore, when you meet together, it is not to eat the Lord's Supper. For in your eating, each one takes his own supper first, and one is hungry, and another is drunk. What? Do you not have houses in which to eat and drink? Or do you despise the church of God and shame those who have nothing? What shall I say to you? Shall I praise you? In this I will not praise you. Find out more about this little ministry with a big message by visiting our website, theword.info. The word is hyphenated. Theword.info. 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

Transcendent love is today's lesson from the Proverbs. Proverbs 23, verse 23. Buy the truth and do not sell it. Get wisdom, discipline, and understanding. Romans 8, 35 and verse 37. Who will separate us from the love of Christ? Will tribulation or distress or persecution or famine or nakedness or peril or the sword? But in all things we overwhelmingly conquer through Him who loved us. Romans 8, 35 and verse 37. Where can we find God's love? Everywhere. God's love transcends space and time. It reaches beyond the heavens and it touches the darkest, smallest corner of every human heart. When we become passionate for our devotion to Him, Father, we will sincerely open our minds and hearts to Him. His love does not arrive someday, it arrives immediately. Today, take God at His word and welcome His Son into your heart. When you do, God's transcendent love will surround you and transform you now and forever. Remember today's lesson from the Proverbs. Buy the truth and do not sell it. Get wisdom, discipline, and understanding. Proverbs 23:23.

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1: 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DerekPrince.org.
2: There are three main words that are commonly used in the English language to speak about the various aspects of satanic power. They are witchcraft, divination, and sorcery. Divination is essentially the fortune-telling realm. It operates by revelation, by gazing into a crystal ball, by dreams, by palm reading, by teacup reading, by tarot cards, and many, many other ways. That all is classified under the one heading of divination. Then there is sorcery. Sorcery operates through objects or through something which produces a physical impact or result. Sorcery operates through fetishes, through charms, through amulets, through bracelets. Many times people are enslaved because some kind of a ring or other object has been given them which is satanic in its origin. Sometimes they're not aware of that. Let me illustrate this by a little example. In Miami, in a hotel about 2 years ago, a friend of mine was ministering to people, as I have been doing this morning, finding out that their legs were unequal and by the power of God causing them to grow out. And there was a young man who came forward whose legs were manifestly unequal. But when the man who was ministering held them up, the short leg did not grow. It would not budge. So the man ministering noticed that this young man had a bracelet on his ankle. And he said, where did you get that bracelet from? He said, my girlfriend gave it to me. He said, are there any particular associations with that bracelet? Does it mean anything special to you? And he said, no, not really. He said, did it mean anything special to your girlfriend? He said, I wouldn't know. He said, would it in any way represent rebellion on the part of your girlfriend? He said, it might do. So the man ministering said, would you be willing to take the bracelet off? And the young man took the bracelet off, and the moment he did, without further prayer, his leg grew out. See, that was a way that Satan was binding him with power through this object. Sorcery also works through music, through dancing. There are many forms of music and dancing which are channels of satanic supernatural power. Much of rock and roll and so on is actually energized by evil spiritual forces, and the people that get involved in them open up to those forces. I have had many people delivered from demons that came through rock and roll music and other kinds of music in the same category. So that is sorcery. Witchcraft essentially is the dominating satanic force. It's the force that captivates, that dominates, that controls. And it works by spells and by curses and by personal domination. And let me say right at the beginning that it is never the will of God for one person to dominate another. In any situation where one person dominates another, the force that enables that person to do so is evil. It is never the will of God for a husband to dominate his wife, or a wife to dominate her husband, or parents to dominate children, or a minister to dominate his congregation. Any time that you get domination by one person over another, the force behind it is evil. And very often, it is actually witchcraft. You see, there's such a thing as the soulish, which is quite distinct from the spiritual. There is no time to go into this tonight, but the spiritual is one thing, the soulish is another. Paul says in 1 Corinthians 2, the soulish man receiveth not the things of the Spirit of God, neither can he know them, for they are spiritually discerned. And in James chapter 3, let me just read this short passage, verses 14 and 15, James 3, verses 14 and 15, but if ye have bitter envying and strife in your hearts, glory not, and lie not against the truth. If you can't live in peace with your husband or your wife, don't tell everybody that you've got it all from the spiritual point of view, you know. And our church has it all, because when the neighbors hear you quarreling, they'll know better. Now then, it goes on, this wisdom descendeth not from above, but is earthly, sensual, devilish. Now, the literal translation is earthly, soulish, demonic. There is a down gradation. You come down to the earthly level, you go into the soulish level, and the next thing is the demonic. So the order is earthly, soulish, demonic. And when anybody in their own natural willpower and intentions decides to get somebody else to do something, the force that they're exercising is soulish. And it frequently ends up by opening to the demonic. It's most important to understand this. Much prayer is soulish. Prayer is not a way of getting God to do what we want Him to do. Any prayer that's based on that kind of motivation is soulish to start with. Prayer is not a way of getting other people to do what we want them to do. And any prayer that's based on that motivation is soulish. Frankly, there are some people who come to me and say, Brother Prince, I'm praying for you, and I sometimes wish under my breath, I wish you would. Because there are soulish prayers that do not bring the Spirit of God in their train, but bring dark, evil, oppressive power. Earthly, soulish, demonic. And when a person, in the name of being spiritual, becomes soulish in order to assert his own will, express his own personality, get his own desires and ambitions fulfilled, get other people doing what he wants, that person, and it's usually a woman, is in danger of coming under the influence of witchcraft. And there are, let me say, two kinds of witches, and I've dealt frequently with both kinds. There are the witches who know they are witches. They intend to be witches. They cultivate Satan's power. They deal in spells and curses and things like that. I've dealt with many of them. We've had some here in these meetings. Some have been delivered. But there's another kind of witch who really, in many ways, is more dangerous, because she doesn't know she's a witch, and other people don't know she's a witch. And she's usually a good church member. A man phoned me a little while back. Long distance, he was quite excited. He said, Brother Prince, are there Pentecostal witches? And I said, yes, there are. And there are charismatic witches, too. Oh, he said, what's the difference? Well, I said, Pentecostal witches usually operate in Pentecostal congregations and try to control the pastor and the congregation. Charismatic witches usually operate in home prayer groups and try to control the home prayer group and usually their husband as well. So he was silent for a few moments, and then he said, well, I think what we have is a charismatic witch, he said. Now, this may sound shocking to some of you, but I'm speaking on the basis of experience. I have run into this more times than I can count. And I'll give you just a few examples. About 2 years ago, I was preaching in a camp meeting, taking the sessions on deliverance, and God opened my mind to this while I was preaching, which is what frequently happens to me. I began to see truth that I had not prepared to preach. And so I spoke about how many, many women unwillingly dominate their husbands and their families and try to get everybody doing what they think they should be doing, usually with the best of intentions and motives. And I pointed out how in those homes, the husband really never takes his place of headship in the family. And though he may be successful in business and in secular enterprises, he never becomes a fully developed spiritual person because there's a pressure in the home that keeps him from developing, and that pressure is witchcraft in the wife. And I pointed out how usually it will produce rebellion in the children, and it will cause a home to break up. And let me say that witchcraft is number one home breaker in the world. And it's the prevalence of witchcraft in the United States that causes one out of every two marriages to end in divorce. Broken homes are in direct proportion to the power of witchcraft in a nation. And measured by that standard, the United States has more witchcraft at work here than any other nation on the earth. And I believe it. Well, at the end of this teaching session, a woman whom I know quite well, I've actually visited and stayed in her home. She has a husband and two teenage or just above teenage children. And they're all Christians, all baptized in the Holy Spirit. But she came up to me and she said, "Brother Prince, you've described me this afternoon. For the first time I saw what's really in me. I'm what you were talking about. I'm a Pentecostal witch. Will you pray for me?" She said, "Though my whole family is baptized in the Holy Spirit, there's no peace in our home. The family is falling apart." Well, I began to pray with her, and I was amazed at the power of the manifestation of Satan out of that woman. In fact, I had to ask two people to come and hold her down. And she put her hand up on her spine, and she said, "It's fastened here in my spine, and it won't turn loose." Praise God, it did get loose. But that opened my eyes to the reality of this power. I'll give you another example. Some 5 years or so ago, an Assembly of God evangelist, who is quite well known, though probably not known by name to any of you here, called upon me for help. He told me that he was in spiritual need and asked me if I would go and speak with him and counsel with him. He took me out to lunch and I sat and listened to him. And he told me about his home problems and his own spiritual problems. So when we had finished lunch, we went back together to his hotel room. And he waited for me to offer my opinion. And I said this. I said, "Brother, I have only one source of information, and that's what you've told me. If your information is not reliable, my diagnosis is not reliable. But if what you have told me is true, then your mother is a witch." And he said, "That's what my wife said." Now, the mother was a good Pentecostal believer, a member of a Pentecostal congregation, used to give utterances in tongues and interpretations and so on. Then he said, "Would you pray for me?" And I said, "Yes." Put my hand on his shoulder and realized what was going to happen. I jumped across the room, grabbed the waste paper basket and got it there just in time. And for about 20 minutes, he was throwing up some filthy, slimy stuff that was just coming streaming out of his body. When this was finished, he said, and this was his comment, "Isn't that remarkable?" He said, "We've just been out to lunch together and we ate fried chicken. But," he said, "in all that I've brought up, there isn't a trace of fried chicken." He said, "It didn't come from my stomach." That was his observation. I phoned him next day to inquire how he was doing, and he said, "I feel fine," but he said, "I feel as if I've run a 12-mile race. Every bone in my body is aching." Then he said, "Could you advise us as to what to do about our daughter?" She was, I think, 13 years old and completely out of control. Went out all night, stayed out with men, was on marijuana and so on. Well, I said, what I suggest you do is get together with your wife, fast and pray, and when you really feel you're in the victory and you've got the power of God at your disposal, get some piece of clothing or other garment that your daughter wears regularly, lay hands on it, and rebuke the satanic power in your daughter. Well, that was the end of that. A year later, almost to the day, he contacted me. He was back in the area, gave me a report on how he was doing. Then I said, what happened to your daughter? He said, I want to tell you the story. He said, we did what you suggested. We waited till we'd prayed and fasted. Then we got an old blue T-shirt, which our daughter used to love very much. Without telling her, we prayed over it, laid hands on it, rebuked the enemy. Our daughter put it on, and he said, to make a long story short, she's now in a very high-class Episcopal girls' boarding school. She's getting grade A in every subject, and they rate her a perfect little lady. That was 1 year later. But he said, that's not the whole story. One day, my mother, the girl's grandmother, came to our house and did something she hardly ever did, offered to do some washing for my wife. And in the laundry that she washed was the blue T-shirt. And he said, you can accept it or not, but ever since my mother washed that shirt, she's been a different woman too. Now, with a few details, that's an exactly accurate record of what that man told me.

I don't know whether it was a radio broadcast or a telecast about a person who was me, I wasn't named, who told the lady that she was a witch. How many of you heard that? It was broadcast over KHOS by Brother Ray Shaw. You heard it. I didn't hear it. I couldn't get anywhere to hear it. Well, there's a measure of truth in it. I know who the lady is, and I'll tell you my side of it. I'm not doing this to defend myself, but I'm doing it because it's a crystal clear example of what I'm talking about. In the Full Gospel Businessmen's Regional Convention in St. Louis last year, this family came all the way from Southern California, father, mother, daughter, son-in-law, and grandson, to see me in St. Louis. What they really wanted to do was gang up on their son-in-law and get me to squelch him, because he had a lot of problems, some of which affected his wife. And I must be careful that I don't say anything that would betray secrets that should not be revealed. But as I sat and listened to them, I felt that that mother, in the name of being spiritual, was seeking to dominate and control her entire family. And those children that didn't get out from under her influence were ruined. The ones who had the gumption to get out were preserved. And the daughter that was with me was the one who had the least ability to resist her mother's domination over her life. And the grandson was a problem child. I mean, psychiatrically classified a problem child. And I felt that behind all that was the evil dominating influence of the mother and grandmother. And I told this lady very frankly to her face, I said, if I'm correct, you're a witch. You may not recognize it, and you're ruining your family and your home. Now, the husband was a gifted businessman with a very successful business, and he could be a man in every field except two: his home and the church. And there he was a zero, because the power in his wife could not allow that man to become spiritually a man. In the end, the young couple accepted what I told them. So did the husband. The only one that was a little upset was the lady I felt was a witch. So they said to me, do you think, the young couple said, do you think that we should separate ourselves from the mother-in-law and not keep going to her home and not in any way remain under her influence? I said, that's my emphatic conviction. It's what you should do. There's a lot in that scripture that says, for this cause shall a man leave his father and mother and cleave to his wife. Friends, when a couple get married, the parents don't have any business sticking their finger in that pie. So what happened was, the parents, the elderly couple, drove home alone. The young couple and the grandchild flew by air back here. So they really made a division. And remarkably enough, a week before I came here, the young man wrote me a letter. I'd forgotten about the incident. It wasn't in my mind. And he described in some detail all the changes that had taken place in his family since they got out from the influence of the mother-in-law. And every change was dramatically for the better, including the little boy, who scarcely could be regarded as a problem child any longer. The young mother had become an active, joyful, witnessing Christian. The young man had entered into a special field of ministry and has just been promoted in that ministry to a position of responsibility. All that happened in the course of about 9 months from the time that the influence of the mother over that family was broken. And I am not afraid to be ruthless when it comes to a situation like that. And there are many, many, many such situations in the United States. I meet man after man after man who can never become what God requires him to be

0: two areas, in his home and in the work of the Lord. He can be successful as the president of a bank, he can be an athlete, he can go to Vietnam and get decorated with medals. But there's two areas in which, for some reason that he doesn't understand, he's inhibited, repressed, and unable to develop. And I've met men in their 50s and 60s, extremely successful in the business world, who never really matured spiritually or emotionally because they were still tied to a mother's apron string. My personal conviction is that this is the greatest single problem that threatens the United States. And I also believe that the resolution of this problem will produce the greatest revolution this nation has ever known. Basically, and I hope you'll go on loving me, the United States is a woman-dominated nation. I've traveled widely and lived in many nations. I have never met any other nation in which was in any degree like that dominated by women. They say 80% of the capital of a nation is in the hands of women. This is partly through the laws of inheritance and so on. And this is not an attack on women. But for every 10 active women workers in the church, you're lucky to find one man. Is that right? The church and the home, the two areas of spiritual responsibility, in most cases are woman dominated. Now, I don't say that in every case such a woman is a witch, but I do say that it's the power of witchcraft over this nation which is holding men down spiritually and putting women in positions of leadership for which they are not qualified and to which God did not appoint them. Furthermore, I do believe that witchcraft is the great national danger politically. I'm a Britisher, and I came to the United States and took United States citizenship. So I'm an American citizen by choice, which is more than most of you can say. And I knew nothing of American history. As far as British are concerned, the Pilgrims were dropouts. I mean, when they made that mistake, that was the end. But I have become acquainted in the last few years with just a few of the background facts of American history. And I see this, two spiritual streams in this nation. One is a pure stream of the truth of God. There's no other nation outside of Israel has ever enjoyed. And the other is Satan's counterfeit, and essentially it's witchcraft. And the two are in opposition. And the destiny of this nation is settled by how those two influences work out. You're probably, I mean, all Americans, I suppose, are aware that every 20 years since 1860, the president elected in the 20th year has died in office, usually in rather tragic circumstances. The first such president was Abraham Lincoln, and I think a tremendous amount turns around what happened with him. Now, I'm a great admirer of Abraham Lincoln. I'm convinced he was a sincere, dedicated, committed Christian. I have a book coming out shortly which is called Shaping History Through Prayer and Fasting. And in that book I have three presidential proclamations made by Abraham Lincoln calling the entire nation to a day of humiliation, prayer, and fasting. The statements he makes in those proclamations are amazing. One of the things he says is this: that nation only is happy whose God is the Lord. This is officially recorded in the statutes of the United States. I can give you from my book the volume and the number of the proclamation. Few Americans know that. I've talked to many quite well-educated Americans, lawyers, doctors. They're not aware. In the history of this nation, four of your presidents proclaimed days of national humiliation, prayer, and fasting for the whole nation. And the language of those proclamations would do credit to most preachers. George Washington himself was a man who believed in prayer and fasting. And in his diaries, he records of a certain day, the 1st of June, what would it be, 1773, I think, went to church and spent the day fasting. But in the case of Abraham Lincoln, his wife, though I'm inclined to think she was a Christian, became deeply involved in spiritism and persuaded her husband to allow her to conduct a spiritist seance in the White House, which Lincoln attended, though he did not participate in. Now, I am personally convinced that that has a tremendous amount to do with the subsequent events of American history. I believe a curse was imported into the White House and came down over the presidency, and it is still being worked out. And it will probably take tremendous prayer by believing Christians to revoke that curse. So I see, in what little I know of the history of the United States, the conflict between the forces of light and the forces of darkness in a very vivid and real way. All right, now, having said that much, I'm going to the scripture, and I'm going to give you a brief picture of witchcraft in the scriptures. We'll begin in the New Testament, Acts chapter 8. Beginning at verse 5 and reading through verse 11. Then Philip went down to the city of Samaria and preached Christ unto them. And the people with one accord gave heed unto those things which Philip spake, hearing and seeing the miracles which he did. For unclean spirits, crying with loud voice, came out of many that were possessed with them, and many taken with palsies and that were lame were healed. I mean to speak about that tomorrow morning. Let me mention this. This is just a little comment. I feel free to be slightly discursive this evening, though I've got an outline ahead of me. Don Basham and I and another preacher, who is a friend of mine, a Pentecostal preacher, were in a series of meetings in a certain place, which was outside the United States, a British domain. And one evening, Don conducted a deliverance service, such as you have seen here the last few nights. The next day, the other preacher, the Pentecostal, got very indignant and stood up and complained about this and said, "Where in the New Testament do you ever read about a service like that?" So Don Basham, he's a very quiet and gentle person, stood up and he said, "What about Acts 8:7? For unclean spirits, crying with loud voice, came out of many that were possessed of them. And many that were taken with palsies and that were lame were healed." Let me point out to you that in the last few days that has been exactly fulfilled here. I mean, I just say that as a matter of objective fact. Well, this dear Pentecostal preacher was not satisfied with this. He was still upset. At the back of the room, in both meetings, was an Anglican rector, a rector in the Anglican Church. And he came up to me afterwards in a very friendly way, and he spoke about this Pentecostal preacher who had objected, and he said, "You know, isn't it amazing? It happens right in front of his eyes and still he can't see it." And I really marvel that the Anglican rector could see it and a very long-standing Pentecostal preacher couldn't see it. And that caused me to think about something else. The assumption was in the mind of that preacher that the kind of service that we're familiar with is the scriptural norm. And you know, you can describe that kind of service. If you've been in Pentecost or the Baptist church, you know those churches? All right, it's two hymns, the announcement, a special, a word of testimony, a message, and don't be too long-winded because our favorite TV show is on at 9:30, and the benediction. I was in a Southern Baptist church where the Holy Spirit has fallen on a Sunday morning meeting, and he said, "Brother Prince, don't worry about the time. Our Sunday morning services are no longer a countdown to the benediction." But that basically is true, isn't it? That is the accepted, recognized pattern. All right? The hymns look special. You know what I thought to myself in the light of this? I thought to myself, where in the New Testament do you ever find any service remotely like that? And my answer is nowhere. Now, I'm not saying it's wrong, but what I am saying is it's ridiculous to act as if that was the sacred cow that mustn't be touched, which is exactly what it is. It's a sacred cow. That's all it is. Now, I've no objection to having services like that, but let's not claim that these are the only authorized normal pattern for Christian services, because we don't find them in the New Testament. All right, now we're going back to Philip. Verse 8, there was great joy in that city. But there was a certain man called Simon, who before time in the same city used sorcery and bewitched the people of Samaria, giving out that himself was some great one. There's one sure mark of a servant of Satan. He'll take the glory for himself. He'll claim to be himself a great person of power. But he had bewitched the whole city. He had the whole city under his control. One man by the power of witchcraft. He was what we would call in Africa a witch doctor. And they were all under bondage until Philip came, preached Christ, and liberated the people with the ministry of deliverance. And do you know why there was such a tremendous manifestation of evil spirits in Samaria? Because of the power of witchcraft that dominated the city. And anywhere witchcraft is in power, when deliverance comes, there will be a tremendous manifest conflict. Because it's the two kingdoms brought into the open. The kingdom of God and the kingdom of Satan. And let me say again, and I'll probably say it several times, I've traveled widely. I've lived 8 years in Africa, I was born in India, I was brought up in Europe. I've traveled in New Zealand and Australia and many other countries. But I do not know of any country today in the world where there is more witchcraft and deliberate cultivation of satanic power than the United States. There's far less of it in Africa today than there is in America. That's why the deliverance ministry is so greatly needed, and that's why there is such a conflict when the deliverance ministry is brought into play. It's exactly as it was in Samaria. Now, you'll notice about Simon that when he saw the superior power of God demonstrated by Philip, he said, "This is the right thing, I'll follow this." And he believed and got baptized. Then Peter and John came down, the rest of the chapter records, and prayed for those believers. They received the Holy Spirit. When Simon saw that through the laying on of the apostles' hands, these believers received the Holy Spirit, he offered the apostles money and said, "I'll give you money if you'll give me this power." Now, I have to observe that if Simon had been in some modern churches, he wouldn't have offered them 10 cents for what he saw. But there was something there that was worth money, he thought. Of course, he was wrong. It could not be purchased for money. And notice what Peter says to him. Verse 20, "Peter said unto him, Thy money perish with thee, because thou hast thought that the gift of God may be purchased with money. Thou hast neither part nor lot in this matter, for thy heart is not right in the sight of God." Even though he had believed and been baptized, his heart was not right in the sight of God. "Repent therefore of this thy wickedness, and pray God, if perhaps the thought of thine heart may be forgiven thee, for I perceive that thou art in the gall of bitterness and in the bond of iniquity." Very strong language. Now the next thing is typical. "Then answered Simon and said, Pray ye to the Lord for me, that none of these things which he hath spoken come upon me." To me that's typical of the person deeply involved in the occult, especially ministering it. It is very, very hard for them ever to make a real total break. They still want to go the old crooked way. And they do not understand the true meaning of repentance. So instead of Simon repenting, he said, "You pray for me." And I can't tell you how many times people have come to me and said, "Brother Prince, pray for me that I may be delivered." My answer is, "You repent." Now, I don't mean that people that have been practitioners of the occult cannot be delivered. They can, and I know many who have. But I mean you've got to make a 100% total renunciation of everything that was involved. We go on to Acts 13. Acts 13, verses 6 through 11. I must read quickly. This is Paul and Barnabas on their first missionary journey. "And when they had gone through the island that's of Cyprus unto Paphos, they found there a certain sorcerer," the same word that's used of Simon in Acts chapter 8, "a false prophet, a Jew, whose name was Bar Jesus, which was with the deputy or proconsul of the country, Sergius Paulus, a prudent man." And that's another thing about the practices of the occult. They like to get close to political power and authority and exercise influence through that. Now, Sergius Paulus, the proconsul, the second half of verse 7, called for Barnabas and Saul and desired to hear the word of God. But Elymas, that's his other name, the sorcerer, for so is his name by interpreting, withstood them, seeking to turn away the deputy from the faith. Notice, the occult will always seek to hinder and prevent the preaching of the truth and will always seek to keep those who are under its control from hearing the truth. This is a universal fact. Many people come to me and they say, Brother Prince, I find I can't read my Bible. I try to, but every time I sit down, something seems to come, and though I may actually read the words, there's no understanding. Almost invariably, the background of that is involvement in the occult. Don Basham has in his book, Deliver Us From Evil, the story of a friend of ours, the wife of a physician, who's known to both of us. Both of us have ministered deliverance to at one time and another. She received progressive deliverance. But though she was a Baptist Sunday school teacher, her own acknowledgement was that she could not read the Bible and enjoy it for years and years and years. And one day, Don Basham was preaching in a service in a hotel, and in the middle of the service, something like a neon light went on in this woman's mind, flashing, and all it said was, Ouija board, Ouija board, Ouija board, Ouija board. And she could not contain. She got up, rushed out of the service, went to the ladies' restroom, and brought up something that almost choked her, was delivered from this involvement with the Ouija board, which she had been introduced to by her father when a little girl. And her testimony is in his book. From then on, she could love her husband, love her children, and rejoice in the knowledge of the reality of salvation, and loved reading the Bible. The barrier had been removed. The occult will always be a barrier to enjoying the things of God. Another common experience is that people are in a meeting where God is being worshipped in spirit and in truth. They're reaching out in worship. And somehow, just when they seem near to touching God, some barrier seems to come down between them. I've heard many people tell me that. And I have almost always found that they've been to a fortune teller. Almost invariably. I remember a man of Catholic background who had come into the charismatic movement. He's a friend of mine today. Quite well-educated, intelligent man. And I was with him in some meetings, and I said, are you baptized in the Holy Spirit? And he said, yes, but. And when people say, yes, but, you know what that but is, don't you? A trunkless elephant. Yes, but I don't speak in tongues. I said, wouldn't you like to? He said, yes. But he said, somehow I just can't do it. I said, did you ever go to a fortune teller? He said, yes, when I was a boy, 15, but it was just a joke. I didn't mean anything by it. But I said, you did go. He said, yes. I said, have you ever renounced it? Well, he said, not openly. I said, if I lead you in a statement of renunciation publicly now, will you follow me? He said, yes. I led him to confess that as a sin and renounce it and release himself from it, put my hand on him, and he spoke fluently and effortlessly in an unknown tongue. The barrier had been removed. Here is the unseen barriers that are binding and hindering the people of God. Their ministries, their prayer life, their Bible study, their homes, everything. Dark, unseen barriers that have to be removed. All right, Elymas stood between the preachers of the gospel and a man in position of a political authority who needed to hear. And then, oh glory to God, this is a beautiful passage. Verse 9, then Saul, who also is called Paul, filled with the Holy Ghost. Notice the faithfulness of the Holy Spirit. At this moment of conflict, the Holy Spirit refilled Paul so that he could deal with the situation. And he said to this sorcerer, magician, practitioner of the occult, false prophet, listen to the language that the Word of God uses. O full of all subtlety and all mischief, thou child of the devil, thou enemy of all righteousness. That is strong language. And it is true of every person in that category. They are full of subtlety and mischief. They are the children of the devil and the enemies of all righteousness. Now, I wouldn't want to be in that category. After that, Paul told this man, he said, now the hand of the Lord is upon you, a darkness and a mist shall come upon you, and you shall be blind for a season. And the man walked out of Paul's presence looking for somebody to lead him by the hand. And it says, the deputy, the consul, believed, being astonished at the teaching. And I would have believed too if I'd seen that. Believe me. And I tell you, we need more teaching like that.
1: That's it for this hour. We pray that you have been encouraged and uplifted with this vital information in today's spiritual environment. Thank you and God bless you in every way. Please visit DerekPrince.org for more information. That's DerekPrince.org.
2: 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It's basic in baseball. If a baseball bounces your way, you've got to get under it and stop it. 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Every month, some pledges bounce in, some don't. And when they don't, plays or plans can't be made. So some summer evening, when you're thinking of baseball, think about us. And remember, we need your support to bounce in. Help us make the plays. And thank you

0: This is Holy Land Moments with Rabbi Yekiel Eckstein, founder of the International Fellowship of Christians and Jews.
1: More than 2,000 years ago, King Chizkiah made a puzzling decision. He hid what was called the Book of Remedies. Until then, when someone was sick, they simply consulted the book and did what it said. Their illness was always cured. And that was Chizkiah's concern. No one was reaching out to God anymore. He hid the cures away, hoping that the difficulty in healing would lead people to seek God. So you'd think that when the neighboring Assyrians threatened war, Chizkiah would follow his own counsel. But as we read in the second book of Chronicles, rather than praying, Chizkiah was taking every physical precaution possible in order to ensure victory. The truth is, having faith doesn't preclude doing our part. But most people err on the side of relying too much on their own efforts. Chizkiah teaches us that faith means both doing what we can and trusting God. My friends, every life challenge requires the same response, the Chizkiah response, I'd call it. First, take action and do your part. Take the medicine, look for a job, secure your country, but then pray and trust God to help you. One step without the other is incomplete. Working together with God can get us through anything. This is Rabbi Yechiel Eckstein.
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2: A few weekends ago, a friend of mine took my kids and me to a remote mountain lake. 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What's the number one rule of fishing? My friend asked her. She had no idea. Cast your bait and wait, he said. The others wandered off, casting and reeling at will, but Caitlin sat dutifully, watching her line. As she reeled in one fish after another, her older siblings scowled, but she had followed the advice well and walked away having caught 6 rainbow trout that Dad proudly lugged back to the car. In the scripture we read that patience is a fruit of the Spirit. It's what God models for us through His long-suffering and loving-kindness, and we're told in Colossians that we should clothe ourselves with patience. It's an active, everyday activity we have to work on. Here's a message from your friends at Solid Gospel, WBFC. Today, you will have a chance to practice patience. May you do it well.
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5: 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If what he has built survives, he will receive his reward. From 1 Corinthians 3. 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
7: Boasting in the Lord. 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

In 2 Corinthians chapter 10, the Apostle Paul, writing under the inspiration of the Holy Spirit, says that some measure themselves by themselves and compare themselves with themselves. Now we continue reading at 2 Corinthians 10:13. But we will not boast beyond our measure, but within the measure of the sphere which God apportioned to us as a measure, to reach even as far as you. For we are not overextending ourselves, as if we did not reach to you, for we were the first to come even as far as you in the gospel of Christ, not boasting beyond our measure, that is, in other men's labors, but with the hope that as your faith grows, we will be, within our sphere, enlarged even more by you, so as to preach the gospel even to the regions beyond you, and not to boast in what has been accomplished in the sphere of another. But he who boasts is to boast in the Lord. For it is not he who commends himself that is approved, but he whom the Lord commends.

2 Corinthians chapter 11. I wish that you would bear with me in a little foolishness, but indeed you are bearing with me. For I am jealous for you with a godly jealousy, for I betrothed you to one husband, so that to Christ I might present you as a pure virgin. But I am afraid that, as the serpent deceived Eve by his craftiness, your minds will be led astray from the simplicity and purity of devotion to Christ. For if one comes and preaches another Jesus, whom we have not preached, or you receive a different spirit which you have not received, or a different gospel which you have not accepted, you bear this beautifully. For I consider myself not in the least inferior to the most eminent apostles. But even if I am unskilled in speech, yet I am not so in knowledge. In fact, in every way we have made this evident to you in all things. Or did I commit a sin in humbling myself so that you might be exalted, because I preached the gospel of God to you without charge? I robbed other churches by taking wages from them to serve you. And when I was present with you and was in need, I was not a burden to anyone. For when the brethren came from Macedonia, they fully supplied my need, and in everything I kept myself from being a burden to you, and will continue to do so. As the truth of Christ is in me, this boasting of mine will not be stopped in the regions of Achaia. Why? Because I do not love you? God knows I do. But what I am doing I will continue to do, so that I may cut off opportunity from those who desire an opportunity to be regarded just as we are in the matter about which they are boasting. For such men are false apostles, deceitful workers, disguising themselves as apostles of Christ. No wonder, for even Satan disguises himself as an angel of light. Therefore it is not surprising if his servants also disguise themselves as servants of righteousness, whose end will be according to their deeds. You may be able to hear this reading again by visiting our website, theword.info. Remember, the word is hyphenated. Theword.info. Simply reading the word, this is Nicholas Hope.

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0: And Jesus said, ye shall receive power after that the Holy Ghost is come upon you. And ye shall be witnesses unto me both in Jerusalem and in all Judea and in Samaria and unto the uttermost part of the earth. Welcome to today's program, It's Really Supernatural, Acts of the Holy Spirit. I'm your host, Henry Schaefer. I believe in the supernatural, and God is on the move in these last days. Let's move into the program and see another chapter that could be written in the book of Acts.
1: Hello and welcome, CSRE. I'm your host to another episode of It's Really Supernatural. It's good to have everybody who is tuned in, listening in tonight. Now, this is really supernatural, and I have a very special lineup here for you tonight here in the studio with me. I have a very special guest is Reverend Steve Hall, Bishop Steve Hall. He's here with us in the studio. Steve, go ahead and say welcome to everybody.
2: Well, it's good to be on your show tonight, Brother Schaefer. I'm excited about our program that you got lined up for us here. And, of course, I do the Tuesday night program in the last days from 7 to 8. So I appreciate you bringing me on tonight. I'm excited about the topic.
1: Well, we're going to have a great time here tonight. But now, really looking on back to a really special it's really coming back to the program because he's really part of the program. We have JFK, Gerald Farmer. He's here in the studio with us. Listen, everybody, welcome Gerald Farmer. Everybody, yes, Gerald, go ahead.
3: Yeah.
1: It's good to have you with us here tonight. You've been out for a little while. God's been taking care of your body, been taking care of a few things.
3: And oh, yeah.
1: You ready to go now?
3: I'm getting it all worked out.
1: Exactly right.
3: Getting the kinks worked out, oiling the wheels and everything.
1: That's great. It is good to have you in the studio, man. It was good to see you here with us tonight and everybody hearing that voice out there. He brings a very special input into the program when he comes with his knowledge of all the spiritual aspects. And been studying all his life into various areas, and he brings a different perspective on a lot of things. And I appreciate your ministry very much here at the studio.
3: Thank you, Pastor. It's wonderful to have a man of God that's leading me and showing me the way. So I just thank God for the opportunity.
1: Well, I'm gonna keep saying things like that.
2: Yeah.
1: But listen, everybody who's listening out there, go ahead and tell everybody that another episode of It's Really Supernatural is on. It is Friday, November the 20th. Look at here. Thanksgiving is right around the corner.
2: Yes. Praise
1: God. And from my house to your house, everybody, happy Thanksgiving. And hope you have a great time this year, wherever you go, that you have a great Thanksgiving.
2: Amen.
1: And so anyway, it's Friday, November the 20th. And it's right at 7 o'clock. It's 3 minutes past top of the hour at 7 o'clock. So if you're listening any other time, you're listening to a rebroadcast. This will come on tomorrow at 3 o'clock on Saturday. It'll be the 21st. You can tell everybody, said that's what they were talking. I'm telling you when it's coming back on again so that you can tune in. Because if you miss it, you can tune in tomorrow at 3 o'clock and tell everybody you need to listen to what they were talking about.
2: Yeah, because some of them's going to get really interested tonight in this topic.
1: Exactly. So, you know, God has really been taking us in different areas with the deliverance ministries that God has really opened up here in the last days and really showing us a lot of things that the world is getting ready to face. I mean, you know, you look at what happened over there in France, in Paris, with the bombing, the tragic bombing there of, some 130, I think right at 130 people now is what they're estimating it to be. It's changing, I guess, as some people may be in the hospital pass mm-hmm. away, you know. Right. So my prayers and condolences with the families there. But if you look back and you remember, this past year where God was showing us about the blood moons and the solar eclipse with being a judgment coming upon the world,
3: mm-hmm.
1: and that's just because it didn't happen that day. Please don't think that God's signs doesn't happen. You know,
2: that's right.
1: That there's things that are going to follow.
3: Mm-hmm.
1: Just as that has happened, many other things are going to start happening to the nations around the world. But it's all demonic influence.
3: Mm-hmm.
1: You just have to realize that
2: that's right.
1: It's all demonically controlled. And the devil is really out there to kill, steal, and destroy. And, go ahead and help me out here on this here.
3: The Bible tells us to watch and pray. You know, we have to ask ourselves, are we really watching? Are we really looking and, you know, carefully observing what's going on around us. You know, sometimes you can drive from here to, to Augusta or back from Augusta to New Ellington and not realize what you passed on the way here. You know, we just almost like, you know,
2: going
3: what happened?
2: Fog,
3: it was a void,
2: yep.
3: Void in time. And sometimes we catch ourselves asleep. If there's such a thing, catching yourself asleep or waking you, we need to wake up, basically.
2: Yeah.
3: So, exactly. What do you say about it, Pastor Steve?
2: Yeah, and in these last days, the devil wants nothing more than to lull the church into a deeper sleep.
3: Mm-hmm.
2: I mean, we're trying to wake the church up. The church really needs to wake up and see the seasons
3: mm-hmm.
2: that they're living in. You know, as in the days of Noah, so shall it be in the coming of the Son of Man. So we need to wake up, move towards God, get a great move in our own hearts, and let that fire burn until it ignites other people, because the signs are here. The end is near. Jesus Christ is coming.
1: Amen.
2: And we are trying to prepare the way of the Lord by making his path straight, waking up the church, because the church truly is in a fog. And tonight, you know, you were talking about the demonic realm there.
1: Yes.
2: And we're going straight into that in a lot of ways. And we're going to try to answer some questions maybe they've got, like, where did demons come from?
1: Right. And, you know, here's what we've been talking about the last few weeks. Jared, before we go on, I just got an input here, a text in from Jason Hicks. And he said, it sure is good to look at you.
3: Oh, Jason.
2: What about me? I'm waving too.
1: Yeah, they didn't say nothing about us. But y'all, if you're listening, you can tune in to go to Ustream, type in WUCC. You'll go right straight into the studio here. We got a great audience here. We've got a great studio panel here and a great audience who's listening out there. Thank you, Jason, for being part of that. And so you can go to WUCC and tune right in. You can go to CW Christ. Mm-hmm. Website and click right on the middle of the page there and tune right, look right into the studio here
3: mm-hmm.
1: With us. Now, when we start showing videos and things like that, we're trying to get things set up here so that those tuning in can watch and see it as well. And then at the end of the program, we upload these programs up to YouTube. How do you get to YouTube? Go to Studio WUCC. What did I say? Studio WUCC, and you can watch the show right there and listen to it anytime. The live shows, all of them are posted up there on WUCC. So let's go ahead and begin tonight. Last few weeks we've been talking about in the book of Genesis. You know, God's led our ministries really into for deliverance ministries. And what we have seen is how that through the occult, through demonic influence into people's life, how that people are being set free. But not only that, is that as we go in and start setting people free and more revelation comes to us, as far as being able, the demonic powers, where do they come from? How do they influence people? You know, we've seen that through different ministries. We've seen it through Derek Prince, you know, much trying to teach the ministers and the people of God, this is where demons come from, and this is what's happening. And, of course, you hear people like Bob Larson, who's, a deliverance ministry as well, and just different T.B. Joshua from over in Africa.
2: Yeah.
1: You know, great ministry there teaching about deliverance. And there's other folks. We have our own Dr. James Fent.
2: Yeah.
1: You know, and has written several books about
2: John Eckhart's book. His book.
1: Exactly. So a lot of the people are doing that, and God is really resurrecting those ministries again. But not only that, is that God, to really become gifted, well, I could say to become proficient in what you're going to be doing in deliverance, the more knowledge you have.
2: Yes.
1: You know, the Bible says, my people perish for lack of knowledge. So I think as knowledge and wisdom comes, you know how to apply. Because there's a lot of people who come to us that are absolutely deceived.
2: Exactly.
1: These demons have absolutely deceived them into thinking that they've been alien abducted or that they've had encounters with the occult and stuff like that. And they don't really know what they're talking about. So that's what we want to focus on here in the next few weeks, really talking about the Genesis, the beginning of Genesis, and where the giants come from, what actually took place, how do they enter into the world, because there are different beliefs about where demons came from.
2: Yeah.
1: And, you know, that Jesus cast these guys out. You know, he cast these things out. And the Bible does give us revelation. And there's so many people who are ignorant in the church. And that's what we want to do, is open up, you know, your mind, show some light on some of these things. But I guess what I need to go ahead and say at the beginning, that what you hear on It's Really Supernatural may or may not be the opinion of the owners or the staff members of WUCC.
2: Yeah, because there's theories that we may discuss tonight that
1: exactly.
2: has been dated, been debated for centuries.
1: Exactly.
3: Right.
1: Right.
2: Yeah.
1: Okay, Steve, let's go ahead. I'll let you kick it off. That's kind of the subject we're going to be talking about.
2: Well, for me, we talked about a kickoff going into Genesis chapter 6. So let me go there. I always like to start and end, you know, somewhere I know I'm on good footing. And the Word of God is infallible. It is perfect in every way. And it will stand when everything else has passed. It will endure forever. So in Genesis chapter 6 and verse 2, the Bible declares that the sons of God saw the daughters of men, that they were beautiful, and they took wives for themselves of all whom they chose. Go to verse 4, and it says, there were giants on the earth in those days, and also afterward, when the sons of God came in to the daughters of men, and they bore children to them. These were mighty men who were of old, men of renown. So here we get some things going on that we need to talk about, and we need to open that thing up, because the sons of God, according to what I've studied, there's several different theories on the sons of God.
1: Yeah,
2: the
1: go
2: very
1: ahead.
2: Best theory is that they are exactly who the scripture in Hebrew declares them to be. And that is, the sons of God is the correct interpretation.
1: Yes.
2: It's not the sons of Seth.
1: Exactly.
2: It's not that. It's not an intermarriage between Cain's descendant, Seth's descendant. It is exactly, and every time, from what I've seen and read, every time the term sons of God is mentioned in the Bible, it always refers to angels.
1: Yeah.
2: All the time. There's not a time that it doesn't. And it's the same thing here.
1: Because when God tells us that he created the stars, the moon, the light, all that,
2: mm-hmm.
1: that the sons of God rejoiced and they shouted for joy.
2: Yeah.
1: And those were the angels who were watching.
2: And it says in the book of Job, when the sons of God came to present themselves to God in heaven, that Satan also, or Lucifer also, presented himself with them. It wasn't man going there,
1: that's
2: but
1: right.
2: it called them the sons of God.
1: Exactly.
2: So, and there's many other sons of God descriptions, and they all fit this category. When Nebuchadnezzar saw that fourth man in the fire, he said he appears like the son of God. He wasn't Shadrach, wasn't Meshach, and wasn't Abednego.
1: Right.
2: But Nebuchadnezzar said there's a fourth man in there.
1: Exactly.
2: And so he had the appearance of an angel.
1: Exactly.
2: Or the son of God himself,
1: right.
2: either one.
1: Well, we know, and I've always preached that, being Jesus, being in the pre-incarnate Christ with
2: right.
1: him in there, but he just knows it's the Son of God.
2: Mm-hmm. Yes, so that distinction
1: know.
2: Is there.
1: Exactly.
2: So when we read this, when I read this, I see that angels came in after women.
1: Right.
2: They had been set watchers. The book of Enoch talks about them called being watchers. And whether you read the book or not, we don't have to have that, but it is good commentary.
1: Exactly.
2: It's old, and it's ancient commentary, by the way. It was not written during the disciples' day. It was written prior to the disciples, prior to Jesus' birth. And at first, the scholars thought that came in after, because Jude quotes from the book of Enoch.
1: Right.
2: Peter quotes from the book of Enoch.
1: Exactly.
2: And some of the sayings of Jesus, many trace to the book of Enoch. The first book of Enoch, I should say, because there's three books. So when I began to understand that, and then I understood that in those Dead Sea Scrolls that they found, they
1: in the
2: found...
1: the caves of Qumran.
2: Yes, they
1: the
2: found
1: caves of Qumran.
2: Copies,
1: yep.
2: okay, fragments, not full copies, but fragments of the book of Enoch that predated Christ and the disciples.
1: Exactly.
2: So many people thought Enoch was copying from Jude and from Jesus and from Peter, but the truth was Jude, Jesus, and Peter was copying from
1: Enoch.
2: The book of Enoch. So it's a good commentary.
1: And the thing, too, is that when they found the entire book was in the Ethiopia. In Ethiopia, they found the entire book.
2: It was in
1: Enoch.
2: Their canon.
1: Exactly.
2: It had been canonized by them.
1: So it wasn't a matter of them having, they were able to piece it together, but they had a whole copy of it, and that's how they knew some things. But what we're talking about when you get to that, the sons of God coming down to the daughters of men, is that, I'm just going to, because I know where we're going with this, or I just want to fill in some gaps.
2: Fill in the thing.
1: Some
2: yeah.
1: gaps that people may be asking, is that the sons of God came down to the daughters of men, and so they asked the question about, well, all the fallen angels, weren't some of those all reserved in chains until the last day of judgment? That's where they were put at. So who are these angels that came down? So go ahead, because it's out of the book of Enoch.
2: Yeah.
1: That gives us revelation that these
2: it
1: angels
2: does.
1: Come down.
2: You know, Lucifer is not bound. The third of the angels that fell with Lucifer, it never says that they are bound.
1: Right.
2: They are loosed in the heavens. But these guys, when they came down and they mixed in with human women, part of their judgment from God was that they would be bound.
1: Yeah.
2: And Jude refers to that in Jude verse 6.
1: Kept not
2: I would
1: their
2: say, Chad, they kept not their first estate, and that they are reserved in chains of darkness.
1: Right.
2: Well, you see Satan loose because he appears with the sons of God in heaven in the book of Job.
1: Mm-hmm.
2: We know Satan tempted Jesus in the wilderness, so Satan wasn't bound. His cohorts who rebelled against God with him weren't bound. But these, and Enoch talks about being 200 of them, these 200 were bound, and confined.
1: Exactly.
2: And that's in Jude chapter 6. It's also in 2 Peter. That 2 Peter mentioned that those angels were also bound.
1: Mm-hmm.
2: So there's a different set of angels who came and intermarried with these women, and they were called the watchers in the book of Enoch. And I believe, this is my personal thing, because I've read and I'm reading and studying the book of Enoch currently.
1: Me as well.
2: Is that God had sent them to watch over man.
1: Yeah.

0: yourself.
1: Mm-hmm.
0: And you say, here's the main thing that the scripture says, though, is that the sons of God came down to the daughters of men.
2: Yes.
0: And they had giants. They had children, and they were called, you know, they had the giants that were in those days. And after that, there were giants. So yep. All these theologians have studied this event. And there are, I believe there are credible people who have looked at this here, and they have put together a picture. And then you have to create a pegboard to hang your thoughts on and say, I can see that, or I understand that. Go ahead, Gerald. What you
1: no, mean? I was going to just fill in and trying to help fill in the gaps, because I know Pastor said something about marriage. Well, obviously, we're not talking about, not talking about
0: exactly.
1: Standing at the altar.
0: Exactly, right.
2: And
0: right.
2: That that's type right, because that would be right. Ordained by God.
1: Yes. That's exactly.
0: I mean, yeah. Did I say that?
2: I probably said that.
1: Okay. No, he said they were married, okay. But right. I was just trying to make sure that, you know.
0: That's not what we're talking about.
1: That's not
0: they
1: for
0: took,
1: those
0: they
1: who.
0: They took a wife, or yeah. they took a mate. Or
1: they took a
0: person
1: mate.
0: That they were going
1: in
0: to
1: other
0: do.
1: Words, they did some things.
0: Yeah.
2: Yeah, well, here, the scripture says in the New King James Version, you know, it says they saw that they were beautiful and they took wives. Now, I didn't mean to infer that there was a marriage ceremony.
0: Right.
1: That's exactly
0: but
1: right.
0: And it could have been, but we just
2: well,
0: don't
2: now,
0: know.
2: That's what some of the scholars believe is that these angels came down, and if, whether you were married or not meant nothing to them when they had come
1: that.
2: Into the flesh. So if they saw a beautiful woman,
0: they took
2: what
0: they
2: her
0: took
2: husband, even if he wanted to fight, he's going to fight an angel? Come on. That ain't
0: right.
2: going to happen.
0: Exactly.
2: Uh-huh. He's going to say, I'm sorry, honey. I can't do nothing against this
0: right.
2: guy.
0: Exactly. Mm-hmm.
2: So, anyway.
0: So let's go ahead and pick it on up from there. So that is where, you know, we believe that, you know, the giants came from. They had
1: mm-hmm.
0: offspring.
1: Right. Yep.
0: So let's go ahead and identify the. Or,
2: well, let's call them what they are. The Bible talks about Nephilim.
0: Right.
2: That's one of the word that describes the offspring of the angel and the women.
0: And I think what it, when we look at the studies, it's the fallen ones.
2: Mm-hmm.
0: It, the Nephil is the
2: it
0: fallen.
2: Means they mm-hmm. have fallen. That's
0: they're
2: exactly
0: fallen
2: right.
0: Ones. They are mm-hmm. the fallen ones.
1: Mm-hmm.
0: And those are the ones that came down and had sexual relationships with the women at that time.
1: Now, that's what I wanted to hear you, Pastor, say that word.
0: Is that a sexual relationship?
1: They had sex, not the marriage. You know, I was just trying. See, we're students. We're studying. We're learning.
0: Yeah.
1: And I want to learn.
0: Because
1: I learn from y'all. You know, learn exactly. You know.
0: But you know, so. While we're talking about subjects like this, is and this is for me.
1: Mm-hmm.
0: And I think what needs to be presented is that Jesus told us. He said, as it was in the
1: days
0: of
1: Noah.
2: Yes, there you go.
0: So shall it be at the coming of the Son of Man.
1: Mm-hmm.
2: That's important.
0: And that's the key of what
1: that's
0: we're talking about.
1: That's very important.
2: Yes.
0: That is just like it was then, is like it's going to be now.
1: Mm-hmm.
0: And when you start thinking about, let's just throw the ideas out here. When you start thinking about genetic modifications, and you're talking about angelic, or let's talk about here, demonic genetics and coming together in all these different things.
1: Mm-hmm.
0: You've got to realize that it was so wicked in that day, and man had so corrupted himself, and I know Steve's going to get ready to go there, is that that's why God had to destroy the world at that time. And so we're going to let Steve
2: let me read
0: pick it.
2: It
0: up. Go ahead.
2: I mean, this is, so God looks down on this unholy mess.
0: Something he ain't made to be like this.
2: He did not make. The geno pool has changed
0: right.
2: because angelic has moved into the physical and mated with women and had children. That is a geno change.
0: Yeah.
2: It's mm-hmm. a change in the genetic now makeup. But here's the where we get it from. Because the words in the Hebrew, it says in verse 9, chapter 6, verse 9, this is the genealogy of Noah. Noah was a just and perfect man in his generation. That's what the word of God says. And when you look at it from the right perspective, it's not talking that he was perfectly morally upright.
0: Yeah,
2: it
0: or never sinned.
2: Never sinned, because it says all have sinned. Right, so mm-hmm. here we go. This is referring to his genetic makeup.
1: Mm-hmm.
2: His genetic makeup had not been compromised or mixed with the Nephilim or their children's children, who are called the Rephilim.
0: Right.
2: All the descendants of the Nephilim were called the Rephilim. So his gene pool was pure all the way back to Adam.
0: Yeah.
2: So now let me finish it up. Now he and so his family.
0: So we had one family in the whole earth
2: that was not corrupt.
0: That was not corrupted by the Nephilims or by the. But let me just see if I can put this together. If I can insert this here, wasn't there a prophecy that was made at the beginning where God said that there would be a seed of the woman would crush the head of Satan?
2: And I think that's in Genesis 3:15.
0: That he would bruise.

0: bruise his heel, but he would crush your head. And that's where the Redeemer would have to come through a pure bloodline.
1: Right.
0: And what the devil was trying to do with all this genetic, all this mixing, was to stop the Redeemer that would come.
1: That's right.
0: Through the perfect bloodline, the pure blood, because it has to be a pure blood.
1: Had to be his creation.
0: Exactly.
1: Because Satan had brought, well, the fallen angel, not Satan in this instance, these were the watchers, had brought a genome mix, which exactly. God did not create.
0: Right.
1: God created everything after its kind. The genome was closed. It was opened by God, built by God, closed by God until the watchers transgressed.
0: Right.
1: And let me just use the scripture that will show that the whole earth was corrupt except Noah. So we've established the fact that in Genesis chapter 6, it talks about Noah's bloodline was pure. It literally refers to, in the Hebrew, for his genetic makeup. It says the genealogy.
0: Right.
1: The genealogy of Noah was perfect. It says it clearly. But then you go to verse 11. This is all, what is this compact scripture right here? All
0: these things happening. Yeah, but it's so much in it. And you're just not going to grasp this right off the top.
1: No.
0: You got to dig it in. Well, I think what you got to do is you got to put a whole scope of the Bible together and realize a Redeemer's coming, and Satan is absolutely frightened that he's going to be crushed. So he's doing everything he can do because he knows the power's in the blood. He knows life's in the blood.
1: Amen.
0: And he's trying to corrupt everything. Go ahead.
1: So let's talk about verse 11 now. Here's what it says. The earth also was corrupt before God, and the earth was filled with violence. So God looked upon the earth, and indeed it was corrupt, for all flesh had corrupted their way on the earth.
0: All flesh.
1: Exactly. So when God says all means all. It don't mean that most of it, except for Noah and his family, all of the flesh had been corrupted.
0: Right.
1: And that's why God said the end. In the next verse, he says, Noah, the end of all flesh has come before me, for the earth is filled with violence through them, and behold, I will destroy the earth.
0: Right.
1: Now, this was God's last man.
0: Right.
1: This was the man who was going to save humanity.
0: And let's think about Enoch living before that time, Methuselah, who was still alive, very much was alive.
1: Yes,
0: when Noah was building the ark. And all these people here were, we don't know. We know that to a point they're pure, but after all these 1,000 years, 900-something years in Methuselah, is that all this stuff starts to corrupt all across the land. Even the animals, even the bugs, even all flesh, everything.
1: And that's exactly what it says. That's why it says it so clearly. I believe that, Pastor, is it says all flesh because it was literally
0: everything,
1: all flesh.
0: Everything.
1: Yes.
0: And that's why Noah has an assignment to take animals that are pure,
1: mm-hmm.
0: bring them on the ark, bring all this stuff on the ark that's pure. You know what I mean? Two by two. And for those who know the scripture, seven of the clean.
1: Right.
0: He brought them because, listen here, I'm going to sacrifice you as soon as I get on the other side. You seven, listen, I know what's getting ready to happen to you. Some of you guys right here, you getting ready to be sacrificed when I get off this boat.
1: Yes.
0: So anyway, so he brought seven of the clean. Now, see, for those who were listening and says, well, Noah only brought two. No, that's what you've been taught. But read your Bible.
1: Read the Bible.
0: It says that he took two by two of the unclean, and all the clean was seven of those on there.
2: Mm-hmm.
0: Somebody shout amen.
2: Amen.
1: Amen.
0: If you didn't know that, then that's why you're listening. So if you didn't know that, then you need to listen to this other stuff we're talking about.
2: You need to go a little further.
1: So now, Pastor.
0: Is that good?
1: Oh, that's good.
0: Because you didn't know that. Now you know that.
2: Right.
0: It's in your Bible. Go ahead.
1: The book of Genesis is such a wonderful book because it literally tells you the genesis, the genes of everything.
0: Yeah.
1: Genes is.
0: Yeah.
1: And God did that. He built the most complicated machinery in the world. It's called DNA.
0: Yeah.
1: It starts as two DNA molecules coming together from an egg and a sperm, and from that is the code to write a whole baby, and it builds it from nothing. It goes out, it finds the protein, it finds all the parts that it needs in the mother, and it begins to form it. It builds it. The DNA is the building block of all life, and God created it.
0: Yeah.
1: Satan polluted it.
0: Exactly.
1: Satan changed it. Well, I'm going to take that back. those fallen watchers did that.
0: Well, once
1: but Satan had a hand. Yeah, well, he loved it.
0: Oh, sure. Once they the temptation.
1: Right.
0: He's the temptation. You know, he's the tempter.
1: He brought in the original sin.
0: Yeah, he pulled them all on into it.
1: But now that sin corrupted the body, the soul of man. But the geno changed the composition, the makeup of God's building block. So now it was unfit.
0: Right.
1: And God couldn't use it anymore. And now that brings us to, I think, a great point to Brett, to start up here, is what about their soul?
0: Yeah.
1: They had these Nephilim and Nephilim.
0: Yeah, let's talk about once they had children. A fallen angel and the female, they gave birth, had children.
1: Yes.
0: And now they have an offspring, and the scripture talks about giants.
1: Yep.
0: You know, these things were huge. Now, these things were just weren't like, I say, like I'm 5'6", and they were not talking about like 6'6".
1: No.
0: Or 7'6". We're talking about when you start going back and you study some of the ancient aliens and you study some of the things that they have seen, they're talking about giants anywhere between 15, 20, 30, all up to 100 feet tall. These giants in skeletons and bones that have been found all over the world.
1: All over the world. That's
0: they have seen this. They have found these things. And those are the things that we're going to discuss over the next few weeks. The Lord Terry, share things like this here. Give you some resources that you can look at some things yourself. Here's the main thing I can say. And let me cut you off right here, Brother Steve. We're going to do a station ID and take a break here just for a moment. And but the thing is just remember that as it was in the days of Noah, it so shall it be at the coming of the Son of Man. And what you look back and you see and what you saw across the land, we're going to see those things again.
1: Yes.
0: And we're going to see some things that people have never even thought that it was ever possible in these days. Listen here. Let's go on and do this here real quick. Here we go. Let's see what we got.
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0: Hello, and you're back to It's Really Supernatural. I'm your host, Henry Schaefer, and we got about another 30 minutes. We're going to ride this thing on out. Steve, let's go ahead and pick up where we were at. You were talking about the fallen angels coming into the daughters of men, the women, and then they had offspring. And
1: that's right.
0: The term you used was
1: demons.
0: The Nephilim.
1: The Nephilim were the offspring of the Nephilim. The Nephilim were the result of the angel and the woman that produced the Nephilim. And then when the Nephilim did their thing between themselves or between other women as well, then they had the Nephilim.
0: Yes.
1: The Nephilim would have been all the genetic mess that spurned from that.
0: So now what we're talking about is that most people determine that, I'm not sure if I get this right, is that when they died, their spirit man.
1: Which they had a spirit.
0: Had a spirit.
1: Yes, they did.
0: And had a body, had mind, will, emotions,
1: and
0: had a spirit man, but it was corrupted because God has not promised any angelic being redemption.
1: Exactly right.
0: I don't care how you mix it, there's no redemption in any angelic being, so that when those beings died, then their spirit, that spirit man, wanders the earth, has no place to go, and that's where the modern term comes.
1: The demons.
0: So let's go ahead. Let's go ahead and pick it up from there then.
1: So we should make it really, really clear, I think, that we've answered a big question that a lot of people have, well, where did demons come from?
0: Right.
1: In our perspective, because there's different perspectives of where demons come from. But as far as me and you understand it, we both agree that the demons were the offspring, and after the death of the offspring of the Nephilim and the Rephilim. During the flood, they were all killed, by the way.
0: Right.
1: I mean, all of them. So
0: right.
1: you have a whole world polluted, and now you have a whole world drowned.
0: Right.
1: Now, there's a whole world of spirits left, and they're earthbound.
0: Right.
1: They're earthbound spirits. They don't get to go up to heaven. They don't get. They're not cast into hell because they're not fully human.
0: But they lived in a body.
1: Yes.
0: And they experience eating, drinking. They experience sex. They experienced all the things of life.
1: Yes.
0: But now they are. They don't have a body.
1: That's correct.
0: And the Bible. That's what Jesus was talking about. Was when he gives us the insight about a demon that when it is cast out of a body.
1: Yes.
0: That it walks through dry places, seeking a home to get into because it had a home before.
1: Right.
0: And it wants to live its life through a person.
1: In a body.
0: In a body.
1: Yes.
0: And it doesn't matter whether it's a Christian or an unbeliever.
1: Doesn't
0: see,
1: matter.
0: It doesn't tell. You see, that's where I think the church is mixed up at, is that they're saying, okay, well, they can live in every body except a Christian, and I don't see that. I see, well, you got to realize we've already cast them out of a lot of them.
1: Yeah.
0: So, I mean, so we know that people in the church have the same problems as people in the world.
1: Yes, in the demonic realm, there's no favoritism. There is no partiality. They want a body, and if you give them any open door, a crack in the door, you watching a movie, your mind's blank, or you thinking about, I mean, there's all kind of ways, right?
0: Exactly.
1: That we give them an open door and an opportunity. And, well, they want to come in. And when they come in, they have to be cast out.
0: The main thing is that they want to relive their lives or
1: yeah.
0: to in the joy that they had while they were upon the earth, that for thousands of years, that they're just like riders in a body, just wanting to live. Why does certain people act a certain way and certain things happen? There's a spirit that's controlling them. It's, okay, now it's my time on stage, and I do my thing, and then it goes back.
1: Yep.
0: But they are there because they have lived in the life before, and it wants to continue to the enjoyments of life.
1: Like, and the only way it can have
0: the
1: that is...
0: The pleasures of life.
1: The only way it can
0: the
1: do it is...
0: The pleasures of
1: survive.
0: Sin, I guess, what I would
1: exactly.
0: say.
1: And, you know, they're going to use your eyes to look and lust through. They're going to use your mouth to use profanity and cuss God through. They're going to use your ears to entertain wicked music and wicked stories. And they're going to use your hands to do evil deeds. They're going to use you as much as you'll let them.
0: Right.
1: But your will is still stronger than they are.
0: Right.
1: The will of man is still stronger than the will of a demon. If not, everybody that was demonized right now would go out and kill and murder and rape and destroy. But most of us, because of the will that God gives us, and what we still have, can control that demonic impulse.
0: No, I'm not going to do that. Whether
1: right.
0: it's whether it could be suicide.
1: Yes.
0: You'd want to commit suicide. No. No, I'm not going to do anything like that. Or murder. No. Or... punch someone out. You know, get so angry that you want to punch someone out.
1: Yep.
0: But that spirit of anger has got to the point to where now it's using your body, but it's only restrained. You restrain it.
1: That's true.
0: But
1: yes.
0: if you was just to let it go loose and just give, this would be George Ryland's term, free sway to the devil.
1: Yes.
0: And he would just, everybody would be fighting in church, wouldn't they?
1: They would, and around the world. And, you know, as this thing is progressing in our generation and people are beginning to be more demonized,
0: yeah.
1: we see ISIS coming up. We see riots in America coming up. We see school shootings in our own soil. Things I've never seen. When I was a boy, these things didn't exist as far as they did.
0: Well, he said in the last days it would be lawlessness.
1: Yes.
0: So we see all these things to where law restrained us. Because we were followers of the law of the land, that the lawlessness that we see in the land nowadays is, just, again, free sway. They just do what they want to do and not concerned about any of those things, you know. So that's where the demonization, and the more demons are turned loose and the more people get demonized, the more that, and you hear all the people saying or hearing stuff on television, what does it matter? Why should you listen to authority and all these things? And next thing you know, those aren't really people in it's demons control saying those things. Just let you do what you want to do in life. But the main thing is getting back to Genesis 6. I want to get back to that, is that they had children. And then when they died, that the spirit man didn't have no place to go. Sure, wasn't going to go to heaven, wouldn't go to hell yet.
1: Yes, that's
0: true. Yet, but there will be a time that they'll be judged as well for their sin and their activity of rebelling against God. So they're among the earth, waiting to a place to get in, And now we're talking about the genetic modifications of all those people that were there. Now let's talk about it after the flood, because that's where we live at. That's where we live at. So if Noah came through the flood and he was perfect and whole, and then his sons came through the flood, well, then tell us how, because it says in scripture there, it says, and in those days afterwards, there were giants in the land. So kind of piece that together for the audience who's listening out there. Gerald got a question?
4: I was going to mention something here about the corruption and how the scripture that you mentioned about in the days of Noah and those days returning, how it's really a loaded scripture. And I just started thinking about when we talked about corruption, as you closed out earlier, you were talking about we won't be able to really understand the level of corruption that we're talking about. This goes beyond, you know, killing your neighbor and all of
0: that. This was genetic modification.
4: Right. This is a higher level of corruption. Even when I look at when it talked about the days of Noah, and I started thinking about how could this be where, tribes or, large segments of people, the whole world being so corrupt, how can this happen? And also when we look at ourselves and we say, are we watching and are we praying? What is really going on? How is the world? We know we see certain signs in the news and things like that about how corrupt the world is becoming. But actually things are a lot more going on behind the scenes that we're not recognizing. And I just thought about, like say you're having when you ask the question about the inmating or the mixing with the sons of God coming, with the daughters of men. I look at things like people, when you had all these supernatural occurrences in the old day and we took note of it. Now it's almost like you don't see it unless you have spiritual eyes.
0: Yeah.
4: So there's a lot of things that are going on that the people who are not discerning, and they just don't know. They it's ruled off as something else. You're talking about intermating with spiritual beings. You may not find that in your household. You may not. But I guess if you go to Georgia Regional, you'll probably see women in there that's probably having sex with angels all the time.
0: Yeah, demons.
4: And they write it off with, they demons. They write it off as something else.
0: Well, I know just to get some validity to that point.
4: Right.
0: Is I had some family members who worked in that area and said that things were, that they saw were, they called them a client. The client would be lying on the floor and there would be something there, and it was being very intimate with them.
4: Right.
0: You know what I mean? And they couldn't see it, but it was happening right in front of them. So that spiritual being that was invisible was actually, we call them
1: incubus and succubus.
0: Incubus and succubus is what we call them. And we, of course, it's a demon that has the name that will attack a male and a female. Mm-hmm. And we've cast that out of people already.
1: Mm-hmm. Yes, we have.
0: And so it's not nothing that frightens us or anything. Right. We've dealt with it with people who come to church and say, hey, I'm being sexually molested in my own bed. So anyway, those are the things that we know happen. If it's happening now.
4: Right. But see, a lot of people don't hear about it.
0: Exactly.
4: So in your natural mind, it's not happening. It's kind of like, unless you're being told unless it's in front of you, you tend to believe what you're being told more so versus the story that's not being told. And there's a lot of it going on. Even when you get into, we talk about worship, and we know how church is nowadays and how heightened worship services are becoming. We're becoming more intense with our relationships. But the enemy is doing the same thing on the other side. They're having their worship services, and these people don't realize when they go to a concert or when they participate in certain type of rituals what is actually taking place. You don't have to understand the things, the supernatural, for it to affect you.
0: Right.
4: Ignorance is not an excuse. That's what they told me in the courtroom one time. I was in the courtroom saying, didn't you know you were speeding? I said, well, I'm sorry, sir, you were speeding, so ignorance is not an excuse. So that's why we really need to understand. So there's a lot of things that are going on. We just can't. We're not seeing. We're not understanding. So that's why a lot of these things are allowed. The corruption is building and building.
0: Let's stay then. Let's stay on the other side of the flood. Let's talk pre-flood time.
1: Okay.
0: Let's stay there for a little bit before we go, because we'll pick this up as we move past the flood with Noah and his sons. And also,
1: it's a good way to do it, too.
0: So let's stay before the flood, the genetic modifications and the corruption that was there. So let's talk about the 200 angels, the watchers that came down. So let's just pick it up here. Many believe that how smart man was prior to the flood, very, very smart.
1: Yes.
0: Very smart, is that these fallen angels taught men.
1: Yes.
0: They taught men the secrets of things like how to fight, how to war, of metal, working with metals, discoveries of metals, with the stars. And the planets and those kind of things. That this is how man was so smart, and because the revelation came through the corruption of these angels.
1: Even taught them writing.
0: Yes, taught them how to do all this. So if you can take that and you say, wow, now we see how man was so smart in the corruption. So now let's talk about the genetic modifications of where they came in with the sons of God, daughters of men, that came together. And they mixed. Not only were they mixing humans, but these people, these watchers, these offspring now starts to corrupt the animals and starts to inbreed animals and even teach genetic modification. Am I doing all right?
4: Yes.
0: So let's go ahead and talk. Not only that, with just animals, we'll talk about even the bugs. We talk about the insects. We talk about all the way down, they were able to do some of these things. And when the Bible says all flesh was corrupt,
1: all flesh
0: it's talking about everything was
4: flesh,
0: corrupt.
4: Flesh,
0: all flesh. So now when we look at all the stuff before the flood, all the corruption that was there, and how that they were taught these things, is that, so let's talk about dinosaurs just for a moment for when we look at these things. So where you take all the dinosaurs that God created, which I believe he created, the Leviathan and all these different things that he created, like the herbivores, the ones that ate, greens and stuff like that. Now, we got to realize that prior to the flood, that the whole world was different. So we're talking about even the oxygen content.
1: Yeah, very rich in oxygen.
0: So that it could support life, huge things, not the 20% or 20.9 or whatever, 21%. I think it's 20.9 exactly percent. Is that what it is, Gerald?
4: Yeah.
0: 20.9, that goes back to our instrumentation days.
4: That's right.
0: Is actual percentage that it has the oxygen, which is very small amounts. But then it was an oxygen-rich environment, and everything was pristine, being corrupted by these angels. And all the genetic modifications to where they even corrupted the giant creatures to where they would breed two things together to create a dinosaur, what we would call them, that was now, it would be man eater. You see them, they even look like they're a mixture between an animal and a bird and all these things. They look like they're creatures that are put together. That's not the way God created these things, they say. I'm just telling you what they say. But it was these beings that were genetically modifying what God had created. They were already genetically modifying man, human and female, with the angels, was already genetically modifying them. That's where the giants came from. Now they're even doing it with animals and all the creatures God has created as well. This modifications were taking place here. Am I doing all right?
1: Good.
0: And putting that together. So all this is being so corrupted on that side of the flood. That's where God says, listen, I got to stop this. This has got to stop. Y'all go ahead and help me bail me out here. Now I'm about finished up. I don't know no more.
1: Yeah. So what happened is, of course, the world, just as the scripture declares, had become absolutely corrupt. And these fallen angels were teaching these things. And they were doing these things to show their power, to show their wisdom. I mean, man,
0: they were treated like gods.
1: They were, they knew. I mean, they'd been with the Creator when he created this stuff.
0: Right.
1: So they had an intricate knowledge of how things work, and they began to play God on the earth.
0: Because that would be a time that as man progressed, that they would get to know things. I mean, man would, things would be worked out, and they would start to use their human ingenuity and things that God had given them, the revelation, and things would come about.
1: Mm-hmm.
0: But they stepped in and absolutely corrupted the knowledge base of man.
1: Yes.
0: And just, and that's how they were so smart at that time. And we look at it this way. Where did all these beings come from? How did they get all that information? Why were they so smart? And then all of a sudden, boom, we're dumb again. And something happened.
1: Yeah, for centuries we were in the dark ages.
0: Yeah.
1: After the flood, I mean, we were in the dark ages.
0: Right.
1: Until you get to modern times. And then when you get to our times, man's knowledge begins to increase again.
0: I wonder why.
1: When you know why, we'll probably have to get to that on another program.
0: Right.
1: Because again, the demonic realm begins to teach man again.
0: Again, right.
1: And you can't, there's no other way to explain it. For the last 150 years, the whole world has changed from an agriculture community around the world.
0: Riding horses.
1: Everybody grew their own food, had their own horses, you know, raised the animals. Hey, 150 years? Brothers, we're talking about centuries, centuries and centuries. Everything was the same. And then suddenly, as Daniel prophesied, an explosion, absolute explosion of knowledge. And now we know where we're at.
0: Right.
1: We're in the days of Noah all over again.
0: Exactly. Mm-hmm. It's exciting times.
1: It is. Would you like for me to read something from the FDA?
0: Yeah, go ahead. I mean, because we got it. Because we're talking about genetic modifications.
1: We're talking about genetics modifications.
0: Genetic modifications.
1: Today.
0: And it's happening today.
1: It's happening today. As a matter of fact, I watched the news, I think it was this morning or last night, and they showed a picture of a salmon, a genetically modified salmon. It has been approved by the FDA now.
0: Oh, right.
1: All right. This thing started in 1980-something, I think it was, in Canada. They started messing with the salmon.
0: Yeah.
1: And now this salmon grows twice as fast.
0: Twice as fast.
1: Twice as fast. And twice as big.
0: Twice as big. Twice as good?
1: It probably ain't as good. It is. Well, we have genetically modified grains and corns and all that things
0: right,
1: now.
0: Yeah, right.
1: But they have moved to
0: GMOs?
1: The next, what now?
0: GMOs, genetically modified?
1: Yes, I didn't understand you. I got you now.
4: Mm-hmm.
1: But now they've moved into the animal realm.
0: Uh-huh.
1: And now the fish, listen to this. Now, I just read this myself. Let me read this off. If y'all want to check this out, y'all need to go to FDA. That's all you got to do. FDA. This is Food and Drug Administration.
0: We used to work for
1: this
0: them.
1: This is their website. So I'm not reading you something out of some crazy man's magazine. Listen to what I'm about to read off of their website. It says the term GE, which stands for genetically engineered animals.
0: Yeah.
1: GE animals thus includes. Wait, let me start all over. In general, most genetically engineered animals have an altered genome introduced into early embryos or cells that go on to make embryos that develop into the GE animal. The altered genome is heritable because it will be in every cell of the resulting animal, including those that are responsible for making sperm and egg for the next generation. Several things I want to point out. Once they have altered the genetic code in the parents, the male and the female, and then they mate, all right? That genetic code is in the sperm and in the egg.
0: Yeah.
1: So now all of the offspring will have the genetic code in their body. But somebody says, well, that's interesting. So they can have bigger breasted chickens. You know, everybody likes chicken breasts. So
4: churches.
1: Churches chicken. Okay. So they've got whatever they want on the animal. In this case, it was the salmon, right? Salmon. So now it's growing twice as fast, growing twice as big. So they're doing it. But here's what I wanted to point out.
0: This ties back into Genesis.
1: It ties back into Genesis.
0: What's happening over there?
1: Because they were doing the same thing.
0: Right.
1: We're now got to a point in our technology that we can do it.
0: Well,
1: this is FDA saying this.
0: Yeah.
1: But this is something I stressed that me and you talked about on the phone today. And it says here that in every... It says the altered genome is heritable because it will be in every cell of the resulting animal.
0: Yeah.
1: God said he saw that all flesh was corrupted. And that what that means is...
0: Even the inside parts of it.
1: Every cell.
0: Yeah.
1: Because every cell has the genetic code.
0: Right.
1: Every cell of the altered genetic animal, every cell of the body is contaminated. That's why God would destroy it. And that's what sin does to us. You know, Jesus used the illustration that a little yeast, a little leaven, leaveneth the whole lump.
0: Yeah.
1: That little bit of gene change changed everything in the body.
0: Right.
1: Everything in the makeup of God's design.
0: Right.
1: And that's why God couldn't redeem it. He hadn't made that thing.
0: Exactly.
1: So it's all been corrupted. And sin, of course, that's a good illustration for sin. We need to get it all out.
0: Right.
1: Can't let none of it stay because it'll germinate again.
0: So when I look at and I piece it together, is that what happened in Genesis with all the genetic modifications? Now I see in the last days. Now we're just bringing this up about the genetic modifications with the salmon and all, but it's been happening for years.
1: Yes.
0: I mean, you go all the way back to even the time when Hitler was doing his thing.
1: That's right.
0: Back in the 40s, 30s and 40s, and you do studies about Hitler. I mean, he was genetically modifying animals that they were things that in certain forests, I believe it was in Poland, where there was a forest. He said, we're going to get that territory because there was a specific forest that was there that was supposed to be supernatural, and it had some of the supernatural animals in it that they were extinct. So they had a couple of scientists who were looking to recreate and genetically modify animals that would fit the picture of those animals because they had offspring. Those animals did have offspring, so they were going back looking for those animals that had the traits that was in that picture, and they were reversing engineering that to get that creature. So we even know back to the point to where Hitler was doing that with human beings as well, with the blonde-haired, blue eyes, genetically modifying that to make that happen. Animals as well. So we know that if that was demonic in our time frame, and it's been happening, now we fast forward 50, 60, 70 years, we start seeing a lot more of it is just being widely accepted. Like the my daughter would love being able to get the salmon that is just twice as big. Hopefully it's twice as good. GMO, half the price. Hopefully it's half the price. GMO, you know, because you know, genetically engineered in that. So we accept that now. Most people do. Some really fight against it. They don't want no GMO foods. They don't want anything that's genetically modified because some people are actually realizing they could put anything in there. Anything. And it could be, you know, do I say the word demonic? Well, we've been talking about.
1: Yeah, that's what we're talking about.
0: That's what we're talking about. So it could be demonic as well. So, man, this is just to wrap your mind around this whole thing. As it was in the days of Noah, so shall it be in the days of the coming Son of Man. Where does all this fit in at, you know, in the church?
1: I'm going to jump back in if I can.
0: Go right ahead.
1: Y'all need to go to the website, really, and read through this stuff. Let me read some more. It says, perhaps the most important thing here, scientists are developing these genetically engineered animals that will produce certain human pharmaceuticals that are very difficult to produce in sufficient quantities by other means. And it goes on to talk about, they will use animals to make a heart, listen, that they can take out of the pig. Now, they changed the genetics of the pig
0: already.
1: So the heart would be more like a man's heart than a pig heart. But the pig and heart and man's heart is pretty close already. So they change it so they can now don't have to get a human donor. They're going to take that pig heart out and put it in you. And not only that, there's all kind of other benefits, they say, pharmaceutical-wise, to alter the animals so they can use the animals for the benefit and welfare of man. But the next step, and they're not talking about this here. They're trying to tell you they're not doing this. But the next step is to get into man's DNA so you don't ever have cancer.
0: Yes.
1: They changed the genetic makeup so now you don't get cancer. Mm-hmm. Now you don't get sick. Now you don't have allergies. And once they've done that, guess what? You're just like in Genesis.
0: Yes.
1: You're not the same person that God created. The genetic code was changed, and now you're corrupt, and it can't be fixed.
4: One thing I have, I was always intrigued about trying to understand why.
0: 5-minute warning, everybody.
1: 5-minute warning.
4: Yeah. But the all of the protection around bloodlines. If you, the more we get into subject matter, you'll find out about the blood, how they're using, you know, different technologies to trace your bloodline and to categorize your bloodline.
0: It's like ancestry.com.
4: As exactly. In your ancestry.
0: Yep.
4: And even, some believe that, you know, royalty, you know, it's all about the bloodline.
0: Yeah.
4: So the ones who are in a certain bloodline category have power because that same bloodline is traced back,
0: maybe
4: all the way back,
0: maybe to a Nephilim.
4: That's exactly right.
0: That is
4: so. That's what the power. That's exactly right.
0: And I believe, I'm just wondering, throw the idea out. You believe they can do testing now? to, I know why y'all looking at me like that, that they already know? Yeah, sure. They already know.
4: Sure.
0: They already know.
4: I mean, with DNA testing nowadays, they know a lot about.
0: Got something that is different.
4: We're interested in.
0: Yeah.
4: We need to find out, you know. Yeah, exactly. Yeah.
0: All right. Well, let's go ahead and wrap it up. We've got about 3 minutes here. Gerald, go ahead. No, let's let him go ahead and wrap it up, and then me and you'll finish it out. Steve, what you got?
1: Okay, so we're going to come back to this again later, but, you know, it's been a good study. We found out where the demons come from. That is the offspring of the fallen angels, the watchers, the Nephilim, and then the Rephilim. And then the demons came out when the flood killed their bodies, and right. The spirits were left upon the earth, and they're still here today. And genetic modification is going on today in our country.
0: Exactly. And I believe it's going to be a return of the Nephilims.
1: Yes.
0: A return of more influx into, if you see greater demonic activity in a world today, then they're being pushed by something to infiltrate all our families, infiltrate the church. And I believe God wants his church free.
1: Amen.
0: And the only way you're going to be free is know to be free from what? And you need to be free from all demonic power, all demonic influence. And if you're out there and you're having problems with all these different things that are demonic, then there is a thing that's called deliverance. Amen. And that's part of the church. And it's available to every person who's out there. They don't have to be beat up by the devil. Go ahead, Gerald.
4: Well, I was going to say, you know, just like in your intro, when you watch out University Parkway's intro for the programming for the church program.
0: Right.
4: And we say Jesus is the answer. Jesus is the answer. So that is the beginning. He is the beginning and the end. So I think that's where we should always start is having a relationship with Jesus Christ.
0: Well, let me let everybody know that just as soon as this is over with, you're going to be able to go to YouTube, Studio WUCC, and be able to replay this here in just a few moments if you're interested in it tomorrow at 3 o'clock. Be a rebroadcast. And again, we're going to pick this up next week, Lord willing, and we'll just carry this on through. But I hope you've enjoyed the program here tonight. I've been your host. It's been my pleasure to be your host. Gerald Farmer, JFK, good to have you in the studio, and our friend Steve Hall. I've been your host, Henry Schaefer. God bless you as you continue to serve the Lord. I'm Henry Schaefer, and I want to thank you for listening to It's Really Supernatural program. 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
5: 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I'm with Sabbath Ministries. 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
0: Hello, everybody. I'm Henry Schaefer, and I want to welcome you to the program called Deliverance with Pastor Henry. Now, I want you to settle right on in while we give you another exciting lesson about deliverance and how to be set free and how that you can walk in the victory that Jesus Christ died for you. Now, from this point on, the ride goes upside down. So settle right on in, and we're going to share with you how you can be free from demonic spirits that torment God's people. God bless you as you listen.
6: I've called it Escape from the Dream Catcher. Escape from the Dream Catcher. That's what I want to talk to you about. Been a long time since I ministered on this here. Got a few passages of scriptures I want to share with you. Don't want to tie them all together. Look at it over here in Amos chapter 3 and verse 12. Very strange passage of scripture. Look what he says here. Thus saith the Lord, as the shepherd takes out of the mouth of the lion two legs and a piece of an ear, so shall the children of Israel be taken out that dwell in Samaria and in the corner of a bed and in Damascus in a couch. Let me draw your attention to this part right here. Thus saith the Lord God, as the shepherd taketh out of the mouth of the lion two legs or a piece of an ear. Taking two legs and a piece of an ear out of the mouth of the lion. Isn't that crazy? It's in the Bible. You know that's in your Bible. God has a message for you today. as well. But as we get ready to tie this together, I want you to go over to Genesis chapter 40 in verse 1. This is about Joseph. This came to me this week. Lord, what do you want me to preach about here? Genesis 40. I knew it was about Joseph, but I didn't know exactly what it was. Genesis 40, look at it here. We're going to talk about it. And it came to pass after that these things, that the butler of the king of Egypt and his baker had offended their king of Egypt. And Pharaoh was wroth against two of his officers, against the chief of the butlers and against the chief of the bakers. And he put them in ward in the house of the captain of the guard, and to the prison and the place where Joseph was found. And the captain of the guard charged Joseph with them, and he served them, and they continued a season inward. Father, we love you. Thank you for today. Thank you for this blessings, for being here today. Thank you for the blessing of your word. Help me, Lord, to be faithful. Help me to be effective in delivering this word to these, your people. Help me to minister effectively your heart to these people, that they might be encouraged where they find themselves at, and they might escape the dream catcher. And Lord, I thank you, God, for what you're going to do in their life today. We thank you for your favor here in this place. We ask for your anointing to be upon the word, all those who we hear abroad. I thank you, God, for what you're going to do. May it be a right now word for these your people. In Jesus' name we pray, everybody says. You may be seated in the presence of the Lord. So let's begin. Say, in the name of Jesus, I bind the strong man in every person here. You hear me, strong man? You're bound. You're weak. You're weak. You're defeated. In the name of Jesus. Look at your neighbor. Say, strong man, you're going to hear the word of God today. You're not going to like it, but you're going to let that person hear the word of God right now. In Jesus' name. Any spirit came in this place not of God, bind you up, command you to leave now in the name of Jesus. Out you go. You're not wanted in this place. Now, of course, Jezebel, we're not going to leave you alone either. Say, Jezebel, you're not wanted in this place. So out you go. You can't run this church no more. So out you go. Go find you another church. Go on down the street. They got to learn how to fight you like we did. Out you go in the name of Jesus. Come on, give the Lord a hand clap of praise in the house. Let's talk about escaping from the dream catcher. It's a very simple story in the Bible. It lasts. Joseph actually lived to be 110 years old. When the story first begins, it starts like in Genesis 37. And when we pick up the story, that he has had a dream. And in this dream, you're going to find out that he has two dreams. One dream, he dreams about the sun, moon, and the stars. He dreams about how that the sheaves bow down to him first, out in the field working, and they're binding up the sheaves, the corn, and all the sheaves bow down to his sheaf. Another dream he dreams this one here about the sun, moon, and the stars all come together and they bow down before him. He tells these dreams to his brothers. Now, his brothers hates Joseph because Joseph is one of those who is the favorite, you know, the baby, the favorite of the son, of the father. So he's the favorite. They hear what's going to happen to him of this here, and he says, what do y'all think? We're going to bow down. Do you think we're going to bow down to you, the youngest? Now, he's 17 years old at this time. Of course, he's got older brothers. So what they decided to do, because he was a dreamer, he stayed at home. His brother goes to work. And as they go to work, the father sends the son, his favorite son, to go get him. He finds them in Dothan. When they get there, they said, look at the dreamer. He's coming. The dreamer's on the way. Let's just tell you the story, what's happening here. But as we began, you understand where he says that he's in prison and he is there. So let's get to the prison house. He has a dream. Sun, moon, stars. Now, at the beginning, ask you this here. Do you believe that Joseph even knew what was really going to happen or know what was going to go on? Well, he told him, he says, all of your stuff bow down to me. He said, the sun, moon, and the stars bows down. And they asked him, do you think we all going to bow down to you? So they knew, they interpreted the dream. You see what I'm getting at? They interpreted the dream right then. It wasn't something by happen chance. Y'all see it already? So what happens is they put in a plot and a plan. They said, hey, listen, we're going to make sure that this doesn't happen. So what happens, they find a pit, they throw them over in the pit, Ishmaelites come along, they sell them into prison, you know, into slavery, and then they take him up to Egypt. Now, they deceived his father, Jacob, saying that an animal killed him, took the blood. I'm not going through the story like that, but he thinks his son is dead. And what happens is that now his son, Joseph, goes to Egypt, and he is found there, bought into slavery by one Potiphar, a man named Potiphar. And he is like a ruler that's in the land. And he takes Joseph into his house. Everywhere Joseph went, everything prospered. I mean, Joseph has got it going on. Now, this here. So it is from this time, he's 17 years old. And this is going to last in his life until he comes out till he's 30 years old. So this, I want you to understand that it's going to last 13 years. This ordeal that he's going through. So I don't want to just drop it to you later on. I just want to let you know these are questions I ask. So I sat back and asked myself, well, how long did this happen? So we're dealing with a time period of 13 years that this takes place in his life. God has already given him a promise, and there's going to be a time frame in which this thing is going to play out. I'm going to give you some keys, though, along the way as we take the story. Now, I'm praying, Lord, that you will help me to deliver this message that you've laid on my heart, that I can convey it to these your people here, that they will truly understand not to let the dream catcher steal away their dreams in life. Help me to impart this today to your people. Because I know that God has promised you and y'all some things. And the enemy's come along and told you that things aren't going to happen. He's come along to tell you that what God has promised you, that they'll never happen, you're too old, things will never work out, but there's some keys that you need to look along the way about some things in your life. And there's still some things that God has promised me that hasn't happened yet, and I just believe they're going to happen. Do you understand what I mean? I just believe that that is some things that God's going to promise me as well. But we're not talking about me, we're talking about the people of God, and let's take the word and put and sow it into our lives. So now we understand that he's in Potiphar's house. They're in Potiphar's house. He's a young man. So his wife has an eye for him. And she wants to have an encounter with her, a sexual encounter. And he wants to be true to his God. So he actually runs out of his robe. She grabs him. He runs out of the robe. And when Potiphar comes home to Potiphar's wife, sees what's happening. She tells him, she lies against Joseph, that Joseph tried to make a move on her. And immediately what happens is that Joseph finds himself in jail, in prison. And the Bible says in prison where the Pharaoh kept his prisoners at. So Pharaoh had a prison for prisoners, and he put them right inside there. And the Bible also says, though, that everywhere that Joseph went, he had God's favor. So here we find ourselves that in Genesis chapter 40, that's what we just read there in Genesis 40, you'll find out now that he is in prison. And the prison overseer gave the oversight of the prison to Joseph. Isn't this crazy? In prison, he's going to come on in and going to give everything to him. And he says everything that he did, he didn't look under his hand. You know, he didn't come behind the back and say, well, let me see how you're doing. He just said everything Joseph touched, it just prospered. Even in prison, it just prospered. And so he just let it go, just leave it alone there. But all of a sudden, here's what's happened. This is the story. The point that I really want to make. I don't know how many minutes I'm into this thing here, but I don't want to wait till the end. Let's get it in the meat of this thing here. 10 to 15 minutes, and let me tell you what's happening. In the story, that there is a butler that offends Pharaoh. There is a baker that offends Pharaoh. And see this here is that because of the offense of the butler and the baker, what Pharaoh does, he takes the chief of the baker He takes the chief of the butlers and he puts them in prison. Now, when he puts them in prison, he's in there, and he's in there for quite a long period of time. Remember now, understand this here, from 17 to 30. And we know there's some time markers that are in there. I'll give you the time markers in just a little bit. He's in prison there. And they are there, and all of a sudden, that these men in prison, they have a dream. And in the dream, God is going to give revelation to Joseph about these dreams. The first dream that is told in prison by the butler is this here. He says, all I know is that there was a branch that was in a pot that was over me. And he says this branch started to branch out three branches and it had fruit on it. And he says, I do not know what this means. He says, and what happened, he says, I was able to take the fruit off of the branch, squeeze it up, put it in a cup, and give it to Pharaoh, let him drink it. That's the short of the dream. And here's what happens. Joseph has the interpretation, says, hey, can you tell me what this means? So now we understand he's going to get this revelation about the butler. And here's what it says. He told him, he said, what's going to happen? He says, in 3 days, what's going to happen? He said, the fruit that you squeezed, you're going to be able to take that again into the cup and you're going to be able to give it to the king. What that means is that in 3 days, he's going to release you and he's going to put you back into your position to where you were at. Now, the baker hears how good the dream is. And as he hears how good the dream is, he says, tell me the interpretation of my dream. He said, this one here, he said, I had three baskets. He was full of baked meat on top of my head. He says, and the birds came, and he said, they were eating the meat out of the baskets. Tell me what the dream means. He said, your dream means this. He says that in 3 days, what's going to happen is the king is going to take you, cut your head off. And he says, the birds will come in, they will eat your flesh, and you will die. That's what's going to happen. I mean, so you got to either say it's going to be real or not. I don't know. But let me tell you how what happened in your Bible. In 3 days, what the dreams were interpreted to happen, it happened just like that. Because in 3 days was the king's birthday. And the birthday was there, and he asked them, what shall I do? And one of those comes together before him was the butler. Came before him and said, release the butler. And what happens is that just what happened, the king released the butler and restored him to his position. The baker, so offensive, what he did. Now, you got to understand that these people that Joseph are around is people of influence. That this is just not a butler and this is just not a baker. This is a chief butler and a chief baker. You understand that? The Bible is very specific about this happening. And what happens is this baker is taken, he's beheaded, and he's not restored to his position. But Joseph always tells them, he told them, the butler, he says, when you get out, tell Pharaoh that I was stolen out of my land, and I was sold into slavery, and that I am not supposed to be here. And what has happened by Potiphar and by Potiphar's wife, it's a misunderstanding. It did not happen like that here. But the Bible says that the butler forgot about Joseph while he was in there. And many people believe that in this time frame is that he is in there for at least another 2 years. And that's something been left behind for 2 years in all of these things. Here's the next part of it, that Pharaoh has a dream. Several years later, Pharaoh has the dream. Now, with the dream is told like this here, that he has a dream about cows coming out of the water. And there were seven fat cows. And then he has a dream about seven lean cows coming out. Doesn't know what it means. He has another dream immediately after that. It is about the dream of the corn, the seven ears of corn. The corn opens up and there are like seven ears in one corn. Well, look at all this here. And then the dream is The other part of the dream is that he's going to open it up and there are seven lean ears of corn. What does this mean? The butler remembers this. The butler remembers that there was, and they all try to tell the meaning of the dreams. I couldn't tell the meaning of the dream. What I'm trying to tell you, I'm going to just let me tell the story, then I'm going to tell you how you fit into this. And what you need to look

He says you're going to have years of meat, grain, and he's going to have 7 years of plenty, and you're going to have 7 years of famine. It's showing seven years of big, good fat cows, of plenty of grain, and the ears of corn they're going to be able to eat. But 7 years is coming. It's going to happen. You're going to have 7 years of drought. So with that being said, understanding, he understood that, Pharaoh understood that this man had a revelation that he needed, and they started to prepare. He takes him out of prison, sets him up under the kingdom to where he's able to oversee everything that is there. And all of a sudden now, he is able to plan for the future of his people, and not only that, but you know that God had a plan for his people. And that God was going to use him to prepare and to save a whole nation and many people. And here's what I want you to know about in your dreams. Joseph had dreams. And as he had the dreams of what God was going to use him, it seems to be kind of outlandish about how the sun, moon, and stars, that would be in like the sun, moon, and stars, that would be like all of the seed of Abraham would be rolled up into his brothers are going to come and they're going to bow down before him. The sun, moon, stars, and all the stars are going to come. And not only that, what's going to happen is that the sheaves are going to come. The ones that need food, they've been in the field. You ready? They're in the field and they're gathering food and grain and everything. The ones who are in the field starving for food and grain, those are the ones that's going to come. And they're going to bow down before me. And they're going to be able, not in a servitude way, but in a way they're going to understand that God has prepared me to help to prepare you for surviving for the years to come. And it's a great story of how there's restoration in the family. There's restoration in Joseph's family when the sons come down, his brothers come down. It's the story here. That's not the purpose of me telling, but here's what I want you to know. Look for, here's the message, look for things in your life that God is working on you about. Think about the things that it may feel like that you're in prison right now, and God has promised you some things, and there are some circumstances in your life that have been contrary to what you think is going to happen. Think about what God had promised this young man, and now he finds himself in a pit. You hear me? In a pit. And he's sold into slavery. And you understand that when they're sold into slavery, you're talking about their servants they have a master. You know, many people in life right now, they feel like that they are servitude to the enemy, the devil, and they can't get out of a pit. There's no way you're going to get out of a pit, and you go from things go from worse to worse. You get out, sold into slavery, and you find yourself in Egypt where there are a bunch of gods that don't even use the name God, Yahweh. And the name, totally different situation, and now you're there in the house hearing all them worship their gods and say all of those things and accused, sexually accused of something that he didn't do. Maybe you've been accused of some things in your life. And I don't care whether you've done them or not. It doesn't really matter to me. But that accusation has a long-term riding factor that can really mess with your mind. That I didn't do it, but I had to go to jail. I didn't do it, but I took the fall for other people. I didn't do it because I didn't open my mouth up and try to defend myself. You know, the Bible talks about that God is the one who's the revenge. He's the revenger, not you. He revenges us, not we ourselves. Amen. So there's going to be things that you're going to go through in your life as well. I don't care what God has promised you. It could be in your ministry. It could be in your family. It could be in your life. Think about the promises that God has given you. I'm going to give you some keys here in just a moment, though. When you find yourself going from worse to worse to worse, never give up on God. But in this story over and over, you're going to find the word, but God was with Joseph. But God was with Joseph. But God was with Joseph. And I want you to understand, no matter where you're at, God is with you. God is with you. You hear me? God is with you. See, there are people right now who's going to hear this. They're in prison. And I'm going to tell you, and God is with you, but God is with you. You know, there's things that people can do. I don't know how God does it, but he can get you out of anywhere. Don't say he can't. You keep trusting, you keep believing God. God can turn the situation around. I'm

We just sung the song Waymaker, Miracle Worker, Promise Keeper. You see, and I believe that that is the God that we serve. I don't know how He's going to do it, but He's going to make a way. He is a way maker. Understand this here with Joseph as well. Not only that, that in the story, you're going to find out that God places people in Joseph's life for a reason. Potiphar is there. I don't know if I need to go ahead. No, I'm not going to say it right now. Potiphar is there, is going to be used by God. The woman's there, going to be used by God to drive him into a place. He has to have certain people around him in the place. But you see, in Potiphar's house was not the people that Joseph needed. They were in Pharaoh's house. And he had to drive him out of Potiphar's house and put him into a prison where the people that is in Pharaoh's house would recognize him. So God's going to move you some places you're not going to know. You think you're going from good to worse. But God is taking you to a place. He's taking you to a place where God has other people around you that you've got to know. You've got to trust God in the process, my friend. And there's people that's going to come. There's things that He's going to do to take you places with people you're not going to understand, but you have to be there. You have to be there because God's got influence with those people. And He's going to use their influence. So let's think about this here for a moment. So this one here is, I want you to know, the butler that is in the story, or the chief butler that's in the story, think about this here. God used the butler in the story to open the door for Joseph. See, the butler is the one who actually does what? God used the butler in the story to open the door for Joseph. He had to have a butler. So here's what I'm saying, y'all. Listen to me. God's got butlers for you. God's, listen, you hear what I'm saying? He's got supernatural butlers right where you're at that's going to open up the doors into things that you need in life. You see, listen here, I just don't know if I can. So, you know, I've studied the story and everything, but say, God, convey to me what you need to speak to the people. I got butlers for you. You think it's bad. God says you think it's bad. And it's not. Supernaturally, I put them right. I put you in that situation for that butler right there to be there. So what do you think about the baker? You know, the baker got his head cut off, but I'm going to tell you, the baker plays a very important part in this here. The baker in the story is a baker is a person who sets things in order for a recipe. See, the baker is the one who puts this here, and he takes this and a little bit of this and a little bit of this and a little bit of this, and he puts here, is working on you. He's putting you, he's getting you in order. He's working in your life. He's seeing things that you don't see. He's seeing things that I don't need this in the recipe. I don't need this out of your life in the recipe. You got to get rid of some of the pride. You got to get rid of some of the arrogance. You got to get rid of some of the smart attitude. You got to get in. Let me take a little bit of this. Let me take a little bit of that. Some of this we're going to chop off and get rid of. Some of this stuff we don't need. That bone. I don't need that bone. He's the baker in the story. And it took the baker, and it took the butler to make the story, but that's not the end of the story. There will always be in the story to make the dream come true a Pharaoh in your life. The Pharaoh in your life is the one who has the finances to make the dream come to pass. God will finance His dream. God will finance the dream. It's His dream, not yours. If it's His dream, look for the butler, the baker, and the doors to open on the financial side of the things that God wants to do in your life, because the promises that God has promised you is true and it will happen.
Somebody shout.

0: Yes. Somebody shout yes. So what's the message here? I got two passages of scripture to close with. Oh, three really. Put up Numbers 23 and 19. What the scripture says, for God is not a man that he should lie, neither the son of man that he should repent. If he spoke it, he shall bring it to pass. Somebody shout yes. Are they in the back? Y'all got this in the backup? Bring it up. Numbers 23:9. Somebody put a hand up and say, yeah, I'm still back here. Well, that might be running around the building. Here it comes. Here it comes. They might have liked that one too much. Look at this one here. Forget about, there we go. God is not a man that he should lie, neither the son of man that he should repent. Hath he said, and shall he not do it? Hath he spoken it to you, and shall he not make it good? Okay, you ready? Put up Genesis 45, 7 and 8. And then immediately, look at what he says here. Here's in the story. Joseph realized, God sent me before you to preserve you a posterity in the earth and to save your lives by a great deliverance. I can't go nowhere. I can't preach nothing about to go anywhere you didn't find up a deliverance in the Bible. He's going to save you by a great deliverance. Going to pull you out by a great deliverance. And the last thing, let's bring it back around again. You ready? It's Amos 3 and 12. Put it back up for me, brother. Thus saith the Lord, as the shepherd takes out of the mouth the lion, two legs, or a piece of an ear, so shall the children of Israel be taken out that dwell in Samaria and in the corner of a bed and in Damascus in a couch. Here's what I want you to know. And here's what the scripture speaks about this here. And how does it fit with us? The lion has devoured many of your dreams and you. He's devoured your dreams. And he's devoured the ones who dream the dreams. And God looks into the mouth of the lion today and he sees something worth saving. He sees two legs and an ear. And the shepherd is sent to retrieve out of the mouth of the lion what's left over. And I'm here to tell you this. And why did he leave an ear and legs? If you have an ear to hear, here's what he's speaking to you today. And he's left you on your legs. You've got to get up and stand. Just stand. Hear what he says and just stand. What God spoke's coming to pass. What he spoke's coming to pass, everybody. It's going to happen. Say, Lord, your servant hears today. Open doors. Straighten me out. Finance the dreams, Lord. I'm in your hands. Come on, give the Lord a hand clap of praise in the house. Waymaker. Stay with me. Now let's sing this here. You ready? It's going to be good. Y'all want to go up there and help him sing? Go over and help him sing.
1: Because he's a waymaker.
0: Go help him sing.

Oh, what you got a moment? Now, if there's a voice been talking to you that it's not going to happen, I'm going to call that demon out today. That's a voice of a demon talking to you. You done listened to it so long, you've opened the door up. God says, you got to close that door because I'm going to open some new doors up for you. Once you come, stand right up here. We're going to pray over you, then we're going to let you go. Go ahead and sing, brother. Yeah.

0: Joseph's in the prison. 2 years. Lord, I did what you said. I interpreted the dreams. You forgot about me. God has not forgot about you, everybody. He has not forgotten about you. Look for why you're there where you're at. For what? The butler, the baker, and the finances are coming. Somebody shout amen.
1: Amen.
0: Okay, you ready? Real simple. Say, I come out of agreement,
1: With the spirit.
0: That tells me
1: that my dream
0: that the Lord has given me will not come to pass. I come out of agreement with that spirit. I break the legal contract in the name of Jesus. If I have a spirit in me that tells me the dream will not come to pass, I want it to come out in the name of Jesus. I'm going to call the dream, the spirit, the dream catcher. Because you know, a dream catcher is an evil tool of the enemy. It doesn't catch bad dreams. That's the portal for demons to come into. So let's use the name of the dream, of the sermon, the dream catcher. He's called all the promises of God in. Say, in the name of Jesus,
1: you must release
0: the promises of God
1: from the dream catcher.
0: All right, you hear me, dream catcher? They don't want you no more. You ready? Say, I, dream catcher,
1: give up my right
0: to God's people. And I go now
1: to the pit.
0: I bind to myself doubt
1: and unbelief.
0: And we go to the pit. Just breathe. Now come out, dream catcher. Come out of God's people. The one that says it's not going to happen. Come on out. Come out of God's people. Out. Come out, dream, the dream catcher. Come out. The spirit behind the dream catcher. Out. Out. Out. Out. Come out, doubt. Come out, unbelief. Just breathe. Come out, doubt. Come out, unbelief. Come out. Come out. The one that has stolen God's dreams out of His people. Come out. Come out of God's people. Out. Breathe. Come out. That dream-catching spirit. Come out. That has stolen the dreams and said it's not going to happen. Come out, dream catcher. Come out. The spirit behind the dream catcher. Come out. Come out of that body. Come out, doubt. Come out, unbelief. Come out. Come out, doubt. Come out, unbelief. Let's go. Out of that body. Out. Out. Out. Out. Come out now. The one that has stolen the dreams. Come out as man. Come out. Come out. Come out of God's people. I forbid the transfers of any spirits. Come out. Come out. The one that says it's not going to happen. Come out. Come out. Come out of God's people. Out. Come out. Come out. Come out of that body. Come out of that body. Come out. Come out of God's people. Come out. One that said the dream's not going to happen. Come out. Doubt and unbelief. Let's go. Out. Get out of that body. Come out now. You can't have God's people no more. Come out. Doubt. Come out, unbelief. Come out. You ready? Say, come out of me, depression. Come out, depression. Come out. All the way out of that body. Out. Out, depression. Come out, depression. Out. Out. Out. Out. You can't have them no more. Come out of that body. Come out now. Come out. Come out. Come out. Come out of that body. Come out. Come out in the name of Jesus. Come on now. Come out. Come out of that body. Out. Out. Come on out of that body. Out. Come out now. The one that says it's not going to happen, come out. You need to come. You need to get in on this thing. Come out. Get right here. Y'all come on down. Y'all want to get prayed for? Come on down. These are demons that talk to you. Say, the spirit that says that this is not going to happen in my life or in our life, say, I want it to come out of me. It's a demon. You got to battle it. God says it's going to happen. What's the devil say? What does he say? It's not going to happen. The spirit that says it's not going to happen, I want it to come out of me. I don't want you no more. The spirit that says it's not going to happen, get out of me. The spirit that says it's not going to happen, get out of me. Say, I come out of agreement with you. You can't have me no more. They say, well, listen, we keep believing, don't we? Hey, we keep pressing forward. We keep doing. But there's a spirit that talks to us. It's not going to happen. Say, I give up my right to this body, and I go to the pit. Come out. Come out now. The one that says it's not going to happen, come out. Just breathe. Breathe. Get right there and come on out. Come out. Get right there. When it says it's not going to happen, come on out. Come out. Come on out. Come out. Come out. Get right there. Just breathe. Let this thing come out. Come on out. The one that says it's not going to happen, come out. Come out. The one that says it's not going to happen, come out. Come out. Come out of this man. Breathe. Come out. Just breathe. Come out. The one that says it's not going to happen, come out. Breathe. Look at me. Breathe. Open your mouth and breathe. Come out of him. Come out of this man. Come out of the man. You're under the sound of my voice. Come out. The one that says it's not going to happen, get out. Come out. Get out. The one that says it's not going to happen, get out. Get out of these bodies. Come out of God's people. The one that says it's not going to happen, come out. You can't have me no more. Come out of your pastor. Come out of me. Come out of me. Get out of me as well. Come out. Come out. I want the dream catcher. Get out of me. Out. The one that says it's not going to happen, come out. Come out. You find yourself in a good place now, don't you? Come out. Come out. It's an evil demon. Come out. It's not going to happen. Come out. The dream catcher says it's not going to happen. Come out. Come out. Come out of that body. Come out of God's people. Out all the way. God is not a man that he should lie. Get that demon out that says it's not going to happen. There's people listening to me, the sound of my voice. The devil's told you long enough. It's not going to happen. Come out of God's people. Come out of agreement with that voice. Come out of me now. Come out now. It's not going to happen. Come out of God's people. Out. Out. Out. He's stolen your dream. The dream catcher's got you. Come out. Come out. Come out of that body. Come out now. Come out. There you go. Come out. Come out. Come out of my brother right here. Come out of my brother. Come out of him. There you go. Come on out of him. Out. Yeah, say, you coming out of him. You coming out of him. Come out of that body. Come on out. Give him something. Give him something. Come on out of him. Give him a tissue. Tissue, tissue, tissue. Come out of him. Come out. Come out. Come out of him. Out. Come out of my brother. Get right there and come out of him. All the way. There you go. Come out. Come out of that body. Out. Out. Right there. Out. All the way. Come out of him now. There you go. Get out of him. Out. Come on out, doubt and unbelief. Come on out, depression. Get out of my brother now. Come out of him. All the way. You'll feel it come right up through here. Right there. Just breathe for me. Harry, come on out. Come out of this man. See, crying is a sign of deliverance. That means, that's right. So get out of him. Come. Yeah, say, I don't want to go. Say, I don't want to go. Say, I don't want to go. But I got to go. To the pit. There you go. Come on out of him. Come on out. There you go. Come on out. You take him through. Come on. Call him out. Come on out of him. Get right there. Just breathe it out. Come out. Come on out of that body. Out. Come out. Come on out. There you go. Come on out of that body. Get right there and come out of her. Come out. The one that says it's not going to happen. That's a demon's name. It's not going to happen. Come out. The one that says it's not going to happen. Come out. You're not going to get healed. You're not going to get delivered. Come out. Get right here. Come on out. It's not going to happen. It's not going to happen to you. It happened for everybody else, but not you. It happened to the butler. The butler got out, but you didn't get out. Come on out of that body. Come on out of that body. Come on out. Come out. Come out all the way. Come out of that body. Out. Come out of this body. Come on out. The one that says it's not going to happen. These are demons. Come out. It is going to happen. What God has promised us here, it will happen. It will happen. Come in, it will happen. Come out. God is not a man that he should lie. It will happen. Come out. The one that says it will not happen, come out. Come out. The one that says it will not happen, get right here and come out of this man. Come on out of him. Breathe. Get right there and come out of him. Get right here and come out. Come out. Get right there and come out of him. Get right there and come out of this man right here now. Come on out. Breathe. Come out. That thing will come out. Get right here. Come out of that tummy right here. Get right there and come out of him. The one that talks to him and says it will not happen. It happened for everybody else but not you. Come out. Come out of him. Come out of him. Get out. Get right there. Come on out. Come out of that body. Come out of that body. Out. Out. Come out in the name of Jesus. Loose him and come out of him. Whew, yeah, there you go. Come out of that body. Come on out. The one that said it's not going to happen to her. Come on. Get out of that body. Come on. You've been in my church too long. I'm not talking about you. I'm talking about the demon. Come on out of that body. Come on out. Well, you talk to God's people too much. You say it's not going to happen. Come out. Come out. Come out. Come out now. Come out all the way. You can't have God's people no more. Up and out. Out. Those who are listening over the internet and over the radio, say, come out of me. The one that tells me it's not going to happen. You hear me, dream catcher, come out. Come out. The one that says it's not going to happen, come out. Come out of God's people. Come out of God's people. Out. Out. You messed up today. Come out. Come out all the way. Out in the name of Jesus. Woo-wee. You're an evil demon. You all right? Come on out of that body. Out. Out. Out. Loose. Loose and come out. Loose and come out. There you go. Right there. Come on out of her. Come out. Mental confusion. Come on out. Mental confusion. Out. Come out, everybody. Mental confusion. Mental torment. I can't remember. Out. Out. Out. Out. Come out. Foggy minded. Come out. The foggy minded. The cloudy mind. Out. Out. Out. All the way. Come out of that body. Come out of that body. Get right here. Come on out. Come on out of her. There it is. You feel it right there? Come on out. Come on out. Come on out. Come out of that body. Come on out of that body. Out. Out. Out. Out. Come on out. Come out of that body. Out. There you go. Breathe. Breathe. There you go. Come out. Come out. The foggy minded. Come out. I can't remember. Come. Come. Come out of that body. Stand right here. Let him stay right here with you. Come on out. Come out of that body. Come out. Come out all the way. Come out of that body. Breathe for, do it for. It's not going to happen. Come out. Come out. Come out. Come out of that body. Come out of everybody. Come out of God's people. Out. Out. You can't have them no more. Up and out. Come out in the name of Jesus. Say, get out of me. Say, I don't want mind control no more. You hear me? Mind control. They don't want you. Say, I'm mind control. Give up my right to God's people. And I go to the pit. Come out, mind control. Come out. Come out. Loose. Loose. Loose and come out. Loose mind control. She's got it right there. Call that thing out of her. That's on her head right there. Come out. Loose mind control. Out. Out. Out. Out. Out in the name of Jesus. Come out. Come out of that body. Come out of that body. Can't have them no more. Up and out. Someone say, thank you, Jesus. Come out now. All the way to the pit. Thank you, Jesus. Rabbi Shatarabaka. Come on out of that body. Come on out of that body. Come out. Come out of Shannon. Come out of Shannon. Tell her to open her eyes up and look at you. I think you come on out. Come out of that body. Come out. Come out. Isn't that crazy, y'all? Come out. Come out in the name of Jesus. Ready? Man, some anointing oil. Anointing oil. I'm going to pray for you. You ready?
2: 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God bless you. And remember, I am a demon terrorist.
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7: 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When God is walking next to us, and we're carrying out a relationship with him, and we're seeking him every day, we can be courageous and strong with our Lord Jesus Christ.
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Obey and be blessed. The scripture for today's daily walk through the Bible is found in 1 John 2 and 3. Now by this we know that we know him, if we keep his commandments. God gave us his commandments for a reason, so that we might obey them and be blessed. Oswald Chambers, the author of Christian classic devotional text, My Utmost for His Highest, advised, never support an experience which does not have God as its source and faith in God as its result. These words serve as a powerful reminder that, as Christians, we are called to walk with God and obey His commandments. But we live in a world that presents us with countless temptations to stray from God's path. We Christians, when confronted with sin, have clear instructions: walk, or better yet, run, in the opposite direction. John Calvin said, "Let us remember, therefore, this lesson, that to worship our God sincerely, we must evermore begin by hearkening to his voice, and by giving ear to what he commands us. For if every man goes after his own way, we shall wander." Again, the scripture for today's daily walk through the Bible says, "Now by this we know that we know him, if we keep his commandments." 1 John 2 and 3.

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3: Ephesians 4:11. And he gave some apostles and some prophets, some evangelists and some pastors and teachers, for the perfecting of the saints, for the work of the ministry, for the edifying of the body of Christ, till we all come in the unity of faith and of the knowledge of the Son of God, unto a perfect man, unto the measure and the stature of the fullness of Christ, that we henceforth be no more children tossed to and fro and carried away by every wind of doctrine, by the sleight of men and the cunning craftiness, whereby they lie in wait to deceive, but speaking the truth in love may grow up into him in all things, which is the head, even Christ. Hey, this is Bill George, and you're listening to Reset. People ask me all the time, the stories that you tell on Reset, are they things that really happened to you? And indeed they are. Today's story also happened to me years ago. I was a counselor at a youth camp. If you've ever been a counselor at a youth camp, you know what kind of things can happen to you at the camp. And if you've never been a counselor at a youth camp, by all means, you need to do it at least once in your life. But at this particular camp, I was the counselor over a group of boys, and it was time for them to go swimming. So Victor comes up to me. He's a young boy, probably about 7 or 8 years old at the time, and he comes up to me having trouble getting his swimsuit on. So he asked me if I could help him. I said, well, Victor, you know, why don't you jump up here in the top bunk and crawl underneath the blankets, and we'll put the blankets over you, and I'll try to help pull your swim trunks up on you. So he did that. He climbed up onto the top bunk bed, and we struggled with those swim trunks for a good 5 to 10 minutes trying to get these things to go up. In my mind, I kept thinking, what kind of mom would buy swim trunks that are so small for this young boy to put on? Finally, after about 5 minutes or longer, we got those swimming trunks to pull up onto him. He slung back the blankets, and I had to help him down off of the top bunk because the swim trunks had him so tight that he could barely move. Well, about that time, his little brother came walking by. His little brother was probably about 3 or 4 years younger than he was, and on his little brother was the biggest pair of swimming trunks you've ever seen. Exact same color, same shape, same everything, except for the size. It only took us a few minutes to realize that he had the wrong swim trunks. He was trying to use somebody else's trunk to go out and fight his swimming battle. Now, I've talked about Victor putting on his swimsuit to go out and fight his swimming battle because the whole story really reminds me of the story found in 1 Samuel, the 17th chapter, of where the Philistines had been fighting the Israelites for some time now, but the Israelites would not go out against the Philistines because of the giant Goliath. But along comes David, who has won a victory over a bear and a lion, and he tells King Saul that he will defeat this Philistine. But King Saul wants David to wear his armor. He gives him his helmet, his sword, and David tries to pick up the king's armor and tells the king, I can't use these things because I haven't proved them. In other words, I've never fought with these things before, so I don't know how to use these things. I don't know how to react. My reaction time would be off. And I'm going into battle against this big guy. I need to know what I can depend upon. I want you to know today that we too need to know what we can depend upon. The Bible tells us to work out our own salvation with fear and trembling. In other words, with fear of God and respect of what God can do in our lives. If we will allow God to teach us, He will show us specifically what our ministry is and how we can defeat the devil in that. You know, all of us need to be saved. All of us need to accept Christ as our Savior. That's an absolute. But after we accept Christ as our Savior, we also need to be delivered from the way that we used to be. The demons that would come against us, we need to be delivered from them. We need to have our bodies sanctified and then filled with the Holy Ghost, putting on God's righteousness upon ourselves. And His righteousness will fit us like a glove. Each one of us will have a different calling in life, and we'll be able to work in that calling because the Holy Spirit that God has put in us and on us will fit us perfectly to do what God wants us to do. I look back over my own life and I think to myself, how did I ever get into the place I am now? Well, it was simple. I trusted God and God has led me all these years. I want to encourage you today, whether if you don't know Christ as your Savior, first of all, you need to be in battle, because there is a battle that's not against flesh and blood, but against the wickedness in high places. You can't fight it on your own, but through Jesus Christ, you can fight it. Through Jesus Christ, you can be in battle. And through Jesus Christ, you can have on the garment of righteousness that is specifically designed for your life. God can use you like He can use no one else, because you have been uniquely designed by the Master Himself. I want to encourage you today to look into God's Word. Ask God to save your soul if you don't know Him as your personal Savior. But if you have been a Christian for a long time, but you never can seem to get it right, maybe you're trying to wear someone else's suit. Maybe it's time for you to ask God to show you specific. That God has put into my heart. There are some that will be evangelistic. There are some that will be teachers. Some that will be prophetic. Some that will be in the deliverance ministry. Some that will be in the teaching ministry. Some that will do this and do that. But God must lead you and guide you and direct you in the suit that you must wear. Because only in your suit can you accomplish the things that God wants you to do. Now David, when he had to reject the king's offer of putting on his armor and his helmet, all the things that was too big, he had to go back and rely upon God to use what he has learned to use, which was a simple slingshot and a few smooth stones. Well, if you know the story, David went out against Goliath. Goliath acted like he was so powerful. He came out with the shield and the helmet, had to have someone else carry his shield because it was so big. But at the end of the day, it was a small shepherd boy with a slingshot and some stones that fit him perfectly, along with God the Creator, along with God the Designer, who actually took David out onto the field of battle with that slingshot and those stones. Had David to sling the sling around several times and let the stone go, and it landed perfectly in Goliath's face, right between the eyes, and Goliath fell. All because David did not wear the wrong suit. David wore the right thing. I wonder how Victor is today. I wonder if he's wearing the right clothes. I wonder if his brother and him can switch clothes back and forth. It was a humorous story to think that we struggled so hard to put a suit on this young boy that he wasn't even supposed to be wearing. But it's not humorous in our lives. When we do the things that God has not called us to do, and we struggle in these areas because someone else tells us that we should be in those areas, it's not funny. It's not humorous. God has a plan for our life, a plan that we must follow if we're going to be His children. The days are growing short. The night seems so long. But Jesus Christ is coming back soon. And He's coming for what? A bride without blemish, without wrinkle. That means your suit can't be too big and your suit can't be too small. It has to be perfect what God wants us to be. I encourage you to get into God's Word, to get on your knees before God. Ask God to show you the things that He would show you, that you might be the person that He wants you to be and dress the way that He wants you to dress, both physically and spiritually. Be the person that you are, not the one someone else wants you to be.

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1: Where does Jesus place in your life? By Guy Schaefer. Does Jesus come first in your life, before your mother, your children, or your wife? Is he before your sister or your son? How far is he from number one? Is he two or three or four or five? Do you know that he's even alive? Do you call on him each morn, or do you wait till noon when you're tired and you're worn? Still not then do you seek his might? Or do you wait until it's late at night? Do you call on him each day, or have you forgotten and gone astray? Do you seek the help of his hand when you're weak and unable to stand? Or are you like most of mankind, only calling when needed and in a bind? Are you too busy 'cause you're having fun? Before you answer, remember what he's done. He left his glory in heaven above to come to earth and show his love. He died upon an old rugged tree to save a wretch like you and me. So don't forget he did suffer and bleed. So now maybe it's time you give him the lead.

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I want to thank you for listening to Reset. 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And listen again to Reset every Wednesday morning at 7:30 a.m. I'm so glad to be a part of your morning, and I'm glad that you're a part of mine. God bless you, and we'll see you next time right here on Reset.

0: Hosea chapter 10 verse 12 says, "Sow to yourselves in righteousness, reap in mercy, break up your fallow ground, for it is time to seek the Lord, till he come and rain righteousness upon you." Yes, it is time to seek the Lord. Let's listen now to the latter time voice, Prophet Leonard Jones, as he delivers the revelatory word through the Holy Spirit. It will be life-changing.
1: John chapter 8, verse 36, it says, "If the Son therefore shall make you free, ye shall be free indeed." Read it one more time. If the Son therefore shall make you free, ye shall be free indeed. Amen. Thank you, Holy Ghost, for this passage of scripture. If Jesus, the Messiah, the Son of the living God, King of kings, Lord of lords, therefore shall make you free. Certainly, truly, you're free. Mm-hmm. We're living in a time where we understand that we are engaging in intense spiritual warfare. We're dealing with warfare like we never had to deal with it before. So we have to constantly be on guard, watching things that we may hear or things that we may see. And we have to guard our heart. And we have to be sober, as the Bible speaks. We have to be vigilant. We must be watchful. We must be instant in prayer. Amen. And so we have to be on our guards, as the Bible speaks, as a good soldier, that we must be able to do what? Endure hardness as a good soldier. And so we realize that we are a soldier. And so therefore, the Bible speaks here in this passage of scripture. He said, "If the Son therefore shall make you free, ye shall be free indeed." And see, one of the things that as a soldier, you must be mission oriented. Amen. You must be on an assignment from the Most High. And so you understand that you are focused towards one thing. Amen. Because you have instructions from God. You have a goal to be. You have something to press towards, as Paul would speak. Pressing towards. Amen. But listen, along the way, there are some things that will try to come to inflict harm upon you. There'll be some things that will come to divert you, or to try to hinder, and I like to use this word, to oppress the saints of God, to try to oppress God's people. Thank you, Holy Ghost. There's some things that will come if we're not 16 sharp. There'll be some things that will come to hinder you, and what I would call demonic spirits. Mm-hmm. See, demonic spirits, they come to try to hinder you. They come to try to oppress the saints. And so we have to be careful in engaging in this warfare.

lightly. Even in this new year in 2015, the demonic warfare has increased even the more, and we will see more things happening. But you must be sober and you must be vigilant. Mm-hmm. Listen, there are some pastors even out there that do not want to deal with the demonic spirit, or even speak about it, or even talk about it. And so what we do, what we have done, we have learned how to put our church face on, and we have learned to go through the mechanics of things, and we have learned how to do church. But we haven't dealt with spiritual warfare. And so what happens is sometimes even that leader can be oppressed with something, because you can be oppressed if there is an opening, if there's a doorway that the enemy has crept in and has tormented you, and you keep that little secret and it's business as usual. And so there's some things right now that are tormenting or oppressing some of the saints of God. But a lot of times we don't want to deal with it, because as long as I continue to go to church, as long as I continue to go to Bible study, as long as I continue to act like I got it together, then you know what? Everything's fine. But the devil is a liar. We thank you right now, Holy Spirit, as you are showing us right now that we need to be sober, that we need to be vigilant. See, one of the areas that the enemy gets us, and a lot of times we deal with spiritual warfare, is when we become vulnerable. I have dealt even with my walk with Christ, and I've been walking with Christ for almost 27 years, and I went to church, and I served God faith. I went to Bible studies. I went to church on a regular basis, but there were some things in my life that I couldn't share with people, that I didn't want to deal with, because in myself it would probably be shameful to somebody that I might want to share it to. So I learned to, over the course of years of my young Christian walk, I learned to suppress it. But I love God. I had loved God, and I love him so much, and I was faithful, but yet there was something that was tormenting me. And what I have found out, that a lot of times this thing that would torment me would be when I had became vulnerable. In other words, When the cares of life had came upon me and it overwhelmed me to the point where I basically wanted to just have a pity party. Mm-hmm. When I wanted to have a pity party and I wanted to feel bad for myself and the way things were going. Now, wait a minute, I haven't shared it with anybody and I have allowed myself to become vulnerable. That's when the demonic spirit has an opening. He has a doorway. He has a legal right, because I have become vulnerable. And I felt bad for myself. And you know what? A lot of times I will repent. I will repent. I will cry out to God. And I will say, Lord, help me. Because you know I love you, God. But why is this thing bothering me like this? I can't share this with anybody. God, why? You know I love you. I go to church every day. When we have the doors open, I'm there, God. God, I know the scriptures. I know the word. I can quote it up and down. But God, I am tormented. And guess what? I would repent. And I would walk in freedom, what I thought was freedom, for 6 months or 8 months or even a year and even 2 years. And sometimes I even go up to 3 years. And yet something will come back and say, you know what? I'm going to torment you. It was so bad that I would even shake. Now, here I am, a Christian. Mm-hmm. A Christian, yet I am tormented by this thing. See, a lot of pastors don't want to deal with it. Because guess what? A lot of times they're dealing with something too. And so they can't deal with demonic spirits and cast demon spirits

0: something in them too. But see, listen, I don't have time to play church now, because I am serious about my walk with God, and I am serious about my deliverance. My God. And so a lot of time I will cry out to God, and God, certainly God will forgive me, and I will continue to walk, and I will continue to do the things of God, and then sooner or later, here it goes again. And there's some saints out there right now that are dealing with some personal things that they don't quite know how to get delivered from, but God is our deliverer. They have the same thing. Lord, I go to church, Lord. I do the right thing, God. But yet, God, this thing is tormenting me in my mind. If the Son, therefore, shall make you free, ye shall be free indeed. You see, a lot of times, some of the things that we're going through, listen, let's get the truth out today. It feels good. Whatever the thing that oppresses you feels good to your flesh. Mm-hmm. It feels good to the flesh. And so what happens is we're not sincere in our sincerity of deliverance, because in the back of our minds, we want to hold on, not totally give it up. So you will have temporary victories. Listen, we're living in a time right now, we don't have time for temporary victories. We need to be walking in total victories. And that's why the Bible said, if the Son, therefore, shall make you free, you shall be free indeed. You shall be free. So one day I cried out to God. I have been dealing with this thing for a while, and I cried out to God, because see, if I can be transparent to help somebody, I will. I cried out and I said, God, deliver me, God. I don't want this thing anymore. And I meant it with everything that was in my core. Been walking with God for a long time, and I cried out to God. See, we might can fool man, but we can't fool God. See, God knows the heart, because see, we are naked before God. When I cried out to God that I am tired, and that I really want to be set free. Because see, if you're going to get your deliverance, you got to be sincere. I mean totally sincere. Harabashi. Totally surrender to Jesus Christ of Nazareth, and he will deliver you. I cried out to God one day, and I was sitting in my bedroom, and I cried out to God, and I said, God, set me free, deliver me. I don't want this. And when I said, I don't want this thing anymore, immediately a bright light appeared. A bright light like I never seen it before. It appeared, and I saw it in my mind, and I saw this bright light. And immediately I knew that the Son has set me free. Because the Bible said, if the Son therefore shall make you free, ye shall be what? Free indeed. Truly. Truly. Not a half-hearted thing. Because God said, I want your heart. I want all of you. I don't want some of you. I don't want 85% of you. I don't want 95% of you. I want all of you. And when Jesus realized that I was totally sincere to want to be free, you got to want it bad enough when it comes to deliverance. You got to want it bad enough. Amen. And when I cried out to God, that light came forth and he set me free. But let me tell you something else about the scriptures. May I? See, when God said you are free indeed, when God sets you free, he teaches you how to stay free. See, many people can talk about deliverance, but when you get delivered from something, do you know how to keep your deliverance? Oh my God. Do you know how to walk in your deliverance? See, when God set you free, he teaches you. So you.
1: 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Remember to not be just a hearer of the word, but a doer of the word as well. This is First Lady Chelis Jones, and thank you for listening. Until next time.
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2: Submit yourselves, therefore, to God. Resist the devil, and he will flee from you. James 4:7.
4: Thank you for joining us this week on Between the Pages. We're doing a new and exciting book review this week entitled Demons, the Answer Book by Lester Summerall. This is a book that our pastor had introduced us to, and in fact, he's done many shows on this on his Friday night episodes of
2: It's Really Supernatural.
4: Yeah, It's Really Supernatural, and we've been fortunate to be a guest on those shows. But the book's been pretty interesting, and it talks about how we can have victory over the enemy and how we can obtain that by first, therefore, submitting ourselves to God.
2: Right, because I'm kind of new with all this stuff. So when we started talking about demons, I asked, you know, is there an answer book or how-to book, you know, demons for dummy type deal? And this is the book we were given.
4: You know, it talks about in the book, the encouragement for the church today is that the children of God have already won. And sometimes we fail to realize that. Christ is on our side, and we have mighty weapons to use in the battle. With this knowledge, you will find that you are more than a conqueror. You know, in the Bible, Paul talks about, I believe it's in Ephesians 6:2, and I'm going to look that up real quick in my Bible and read that. But it talks about how we don't wrestle against flesh and blood, but against principalities and powers of darkness and rulers of this dark world. So, you know, Paul's already given us a warning there that the things that we wrestle with in the spirit, they're not flesh and blood, and we need to realize that.
2: Right, and I mean, Jesus is in charge. So if you got Jesus in your heart and you believe wholeheartedly in Jesus, the demons will, you know, flee, of course, but you've got to have that first.
4: And, you know, Paul also talked about in that part where we were just talking about the things that we fight. He also gives us an answer to that, and that's about putting on the armor of God. But anyway, that's a whole nother subject. But in this book here, he goes through different examples of demons and the way they present themselves.
2: Yeah, because the first story is about a girl in South America. She is possessed by a demon, well, a couple of demons, actually, and they actually physically bite her and leave saliva, and he tells that story how he got rid of that demon.
4: Well, he actually talks about the fact that the Lord sent him to the prison because he was the only one around that he felt like could get the job done. So, I mean, that's just one of the stories in the book. But the whole premise of the book, I think, has been to make people aware of the devil or what we call the devil and the way he uses the spirits to inside of people, to use people. And it says the best defense that the devil has is making people think that he's not real.
2: Right. And if, I mean, everybody knows the Bible. The devil has been doing stuff to us since the beginning. So this book goes on to tell you, it tells you who is the devil and what are demons. It explains everything you need to know. There's some demons that stick right out on you, like alcoholism and stuff like that, but there's also hidden demons that you got to look out for too. So it really goes in depth as far as identifying and then telling you what you need to do about whatever demon is got a hold of you or, you know, one of your friends.
4: Yeah, because, you know, there are some that, like you say, that are well hid. But the thing about this book that was so good to me is that, you know, it talks about how much that in the Bible Satan's mentioned and how much Jesus even even in casting out demons, you read it all through the New Testament, and sometimes the faith we need that even the disciples didn't have, and Jesus even addressed that with them.
2: Right, and it goes on, and part I liked about it, it talks about Satan, and it says Satan was beautiful. I mean, he was perfect in beauty and melody of music. He had to do with that. Like in the Bible, it talks about the tabrets and the pipes, indicating that he had the ability to create lovely music. Some believe that before his fall, he led musical praise to God. And he went from, being the most perfect angel to, what we classify as the devil now. And he's still a dignitary. He's over this domain. He's the ruler of earth. So you've got to, you really got to remember that. Lucifer, the devil, is a real person. He's got personal names. And, he's real, just as real as Jesus, Jesus Christ. So he does exist. Then it goes on to tell you what demons are and about their ageless and their personalities. I mean, it's just a real good.
4: Talks about their how-to. Liars and their
2: thieves, and it just goes into great detail as far as identifying and getting to know your enemy, more or less.
4: Right, and how they vary in power, and it even tells about how Jesus dealt with them. But of course, we can read the Bible for that, but I think it brings it all home. It just kind of opens you up to the things that we allow in our homes and allow to come into our homes via, whether it's music, television, books, right, whatever, that we're not even aware of.
2: Video games. And another thing about the book, now you can sit here and say, well, I don't believe in demons. Well, if you believe in Jesus Christ, you need to believe in demons, because Jesus cast out some demons. So, if you believe in Jesus, you've got to believe in everything he did. Demons are real.
4: You go to Ezekiel 28, I believe it is. It talks about the fall, the works, and the destiny of Satan and how it's all going to end. Of course, we all know that in the end we're going to win, but it's those who overcome that are going to win. And I think this book just helps open up our minds to understand that the spiritual realm that's out there of the things that are going on in this world and the things that people perceive to be so innocent but yet could be bringing something in that they really don't need into their homes or their minds.
2: Right, and poor old Dana, she's trying to go through her Bible right now, so we're going to take a short break and let you listen to this message, and we'll be right back.
5: 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Have you ever wondered what Jesus meant when he gave us the Great Commission to go ye into all the world and preach the gospel? Or have you wondered, Lord, how can I help do that? Well, now you have the opportunity. We are looking for individuals, churches, or businesses that want to reach a harvest field that is yet untouched. 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This station has the potential to reach 1.5 million people with the gospel of Jesus Christ in our local listening area. We also stream live on the World Wide Web. Give me a call. Again, my name is Dana, and my number is 803-522-0183.
2: All right, that was a brief message about our ministering marketing that we have going on here. I hope y'all enjoyed that, and I hope you're still listening. So Dana's found some stuff that she wants to talk about, so I'm going to turn it over to her.
4: Well, I had just written down some stuff. Says that in the Bible, Satan is mentioned more than 200 times. He enters the realm of human activity in Genesis 3, and in Job 1, he is the oppressor of good people, and in Matthew 4, he tempts Jesus. Revelation 20 is where his eternal confinement is described.
2: Yeah, one thing we all need to realize, that as a Christian, we can be demon-possessed. But also, if we're full of the Spirit, we have a strong wall built up, because the Bible teaches us that the devil, he didn't want to get inside Paul. They wanted to run from him as far as they could. And nowhere in the Bible does it tell anyone to be afraid of the devil. It says resist the devil and he will flee from you. So we have the right to make him run. But if we're playing in his territory, we are definitely in danger. So basically leave the devil's territory alone, and we shouldn't have to tell anybody what the devil territory is. So,
4: okay. Well, it's kind of like getting out of the frying pan into the fire. I mean, you don't go to places and participate in the things that you know that are not godly, that are not things that uplift God. And if you go and do these things that you know are bad, and the Holy Spirit checks you, that's what I believe we have the Holy Spirit for, to check us, to warn us of things that in the spirit that we need to be aware of.
2: Right, and on a personal note, one of my demons was drinking. Now, I was not an alcoholic by no means. I was a complete social drinker, and what I mean by that being complete is when I drank, I became very sociable. I was a little bit too friendly, so when we changed our lifestyle, that was the first thing I stopped completely. I don't drink anymore, and I do not miss it. But I know if I take me a couple of drinks that I'll be playing in the devil's territory, so I don't need to do that.
4: Right, and then you open yourselves up to that. Well, I just want to say something here. I think, in reading this book, no matter all the things that we go through in our life and the way that we've opened up and we have it, when we do realize it and we repent and ask God to forgive us or come in, or we remove the things from our home or whatever it is may be that we've opened up into the devil's playing field, when we repent, I do believe that God is faithful and will come right in. And I do believe, as the word tells us in John 4:4, is greater is he that is in us than he that is in the world. And we just have to remember that God is greater.
2: And I think everybody knows someone that acts like they got demons in them. It could be anybody, your best friend, your ex-wife, your cousin, sister, brother, even your mama. Everybody knows someone, and we have to do whatever we can to help these people. Now, this book will tell you how to go about that once you're strong enough in your faith to do it. The key is identifying the demon, knowing the enemy. You've got to equip yourself with knowledge. I personally enjoyed the book for that simple reason. It gave me a lot more knowledge about it. I believe it's real. I believe in it wholeheartedly because I believe in Jesus Christ. And Jesus Christ, he dealt with demons. So, I mean, they've got to be real.
4: Let me just tell you, after doing a few of these It's Really Supernatural shows on Friday night, we discuss some of the things that they talk about in the book and ways of opening up ourselves to these powers. And if nothing else, the book does do that. It kind of awakens you to the fact of things that you really have not thought of before, of coming in and opening up something. I don't want anything in my home or life to give any kind of leeway to the devil. So, we're careful about the TV programs. We're careful about the things that we allow to come into our home through the airwaves, things that have become so commonplace. And I think that, if nothing else, reading this book, and it brings you to the scriptures, and I love that because, the spirit life is so very real, and the fact that the demons are out there, Jesus made it a point. And there were some that even the disciples had a problem dealing with, and Jesus even answered that. So, I mean, just the book is just great. It's informative. I think it's an enjoyable read. It's by no means the all-in-all of demon books, but it does...
2: It's pretty close, though.
4: It does give you some awareness, and we have thoroughly enjoyed it. We enjoyed doing the shows with our pastor on it, and let me just tell you, when you start opening up like this and identifying, the attacks do come.
2: Right, and that's the key. We've got to remember this is a battle. We're in a fight for our soul, not our life. Our soul. Personally, I don't want the devil to have even one soul. Unfortunately, that's not going to happen. But he's not going to get my soul. I've got knowledge, and I'm pretty sure I can handle whatever situation arises now, as far as demons and possession and stuff like that goes. I can't wait to practice.
4: Well, we'll see about that. I just know that as long as I have Christ in my heart, then it's all going to be okay.
2: Amen. And that's I just love that. We both have Jesus in our heart, and I feel safe. and very much content. So I'm not really worried about it. I know there's not going to be any devil stuff coming in my house. As far as rating this book, I give it about a 9 out of 10. It's real small. To me, it should go a little bit deeper in depth with the demon stuff, but it has a whole lot of knowledge in a short book.
4: It's an interesting read. So, you know, get it if you're, you know, if you want to know about this kind of stuff. If you have listened at all to WCC on Friday nights, you have heard some about this book. So, and if you have not, just stick around. I'm sure it'll be rebroadcasting at some point in time. I think that's about it for this month.
2: But we appreciate y'all. We appreciate y'all listening. And God bless.
5: 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We hope you enjoyed our book review this month. Please join us again next month for a new book review. Until then, God bless.
6: Jesus is crucified. Today's reading from the Word.

The Jews have told Pilate that Jesus should die because he made himself out to be the Son of God. Now more from the scriptures, John 19, verse 8. Therefore, when Pilate heard this statement, he was even more afraid. And he entered into the praetorium again and said to Jesus, "Where are you from?" But Jesus gave him no answer. So Pilate said to him, "You do not speak to me? Do you not know that I have authority to release you, and I have authority to crucify you?" Jesus answered, "You would have no authority over me unless it had been given you from above. For this reason, he who delivered me to you has the greater sin." As a result of this, Pilate made efforts to release him. But the Jews cried out, saying, "If you release this man, you are no friend of Caesar. Everyone who makes himself out to be a king opposes Caesar." Therefore, when Pilate heard these words, he brought Jesus out and sat down on the judgment seat at a place called the Pavement, but in Hebrew, Gabbatha. Now it was the day of preparation for the Passover. It was about the sixth hour. And he said to the Jews, "Behold your king." So they cried out, "Away with him! Away with him! Crucify him!" Pilate said to them, "Shall I crucify your king?" The chief priests answered, "We have no king but Caesar." So he then handed him over to them to be crucified. They took Jesus, therefore, and he went out, bearing his own cross, to the place called the Place of a Skull, which is called in Hebrew Golgotha. There they crucified him, and with him two other men, one on either side and Jesus in between. Pilate also wrote an inscription and put it on the cross. It was written, "Jesus the Nazarene, the King of the Jews." Therefore many of the Jews read this inscription, for the place where Jesus was crucified was near the city, and it was written in Hebrew, Latin, and in Greek. So the chief priests of the Jews were saying to Pilate, "Do not write 'the King of the Jews,' but that he said, 'I am King of the Jews.'" Pilate answered, "What I have written, I have written." John 19:23. Then the soldiers, when they had crucified Jesus, took his outer garments and made four parts, a part to every soldier, and also the tunic. Now the tunic was seamless, woven in one piece. So they said to one another, "Let us not tear it, but cast lots for it, to decide whose it shall be." This was to fulfill the scripture, "They divided my outer garments among them, and for my clothing they cast lots." Therefore the soldiers did these things. But standing by the cross of Jesus were his mother and his mother's sister, Mary, the wife of Clopas, and Mary Magdalene. When Jesus then saw his mother and the disciple whom he loved standing nearby, he said to his mother, "Woman, behold your son." Then he said to the disciple, "Behold your mother." From that hour, the disciple took her into his own household. This is The Word, a listener-supported ministry. The address here is Post Office Box 444, Paradise, California, 95969. This is Nicholas Hope.

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Seeking His will is today's lesson from the Proverbs. The fear of the Lord is to hate evil, pride in arrogancy in the evil way. Proverbs 8 and verse 34. Psalm 143 verse 10 says, "Teach me to do your will, for you are my God. Your spirit is good. Lead me in the land of uprightness." God has a plan for our world and our lives. God does not do things by accident. He is willful and intentional. Unfortunately for us, we cannot always understand the will of God. Why? Because we are mortal beings with limited understanding. Although we cannot fully comprehend the will of God, we should always trust the will of God. As this day unfolds, seek God's will and obey His word. When you entrust your life to Him without reservation, He will give you the courage to meet any challenge, the strength to endure any trial, and the wisdom to live in His righteousness and His peace. There is a saying that if God has brought you to it, He will see you through it. So trust, maybe even especially when it's hard, knowing that God has a plan and you are part of it. Seeking His will. Remember the lesson from the Proverbs. The fear of the Lord is to hate evil, pride in arrogancy, and the evil way. Proverbs 8 and verse 13.

0: Now we continue reading from the Bible, Hebrews chapter 3, verse 12. Take care, brethren, that there not be in any one of you an evil, unbelieving heart that falls away from the living God. But encourage one another day after day, as long as it is still called today, so that none of you will be hardened by the deceitfulness of sin. For we have become partakers of Christ, if we hold fast the beginning of our assurance firm until the end, while it is said, Today, if you hear his voice, do not harden your hearts as when they provoked me. For who provoked him when they had heard? Indeed, did not all those who came out of Egypt, led by Moses? And with whom was he angry for 40 years? Was it not with those who sinned, whose bodies fell in the wilderness? And to whom did he swear that they would...
1: 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In Jesus' name.

0: peace, right?
1: Hey, everyone. Welcome to Be Encouraged Today. I'm your host, Deidre Kirkland, and I'm here to deliver God's word and his encouragement for this journey we call life. So, who's ready to be encouraged today? Goodbye.

everyone. Thanks for joining me again. Hey, listen, I got a new headset with microphone for Christmas, and I'm very excited to use it, and I'm actually using it right now. So if it sounds better, doesn't sound good, please let me know. You can do that by email, or you can write me a letter. If you know me personally, shoot me a text, call me, whatever you got to do, message me on Facebook, whatever. But I'm very excited about it, and I hope that it really does work good. The reason why I wanted it was with the children running around and the dogs, it's hard for me to concentrate when I'm recording, so I wanted the headset so that I wouldn't have to worry about the background noise, and I wanted the microphone because closer to me, maybe some of that noise will be cut out too. Well, anyways, let me go on with what I was going to talk about today. Okay, so today's actually New Year's Eve, and tomorrow, with tomorrow being New Year's Day, there's a lot of people that's going around that's doing their New Year's resolutions, which is fine. I don't do New Year's resolutions or any of that. I just don't think that everybody should set one day aside to improve themselves or do something better. But either way, that's my opinion. If I had to do a New Year's resolution, I think that, you know, I've done set a goal for myself this year. I'm going to really go to the gym more. Okay, that's about it. All right, so I guess that would be my New Year's resolution. Whatever. The Lord, actually, I wanted to tell you guys what the Lord was telling me this morning. I was sitting in church, and the preacher was preaching, and he got done with message, and he was just sitting there talking, you know, closing out the message. All right, well, the Lord spoke to me, and at first I knew the Lord spoke to me, but I didn't know if that was the time to release the message, or if I needed to just release it to you guys or to Facebook, or what, you know, where do you want me to talk about this at? Okay, so Lord told me that I needed to stand and tell the people in the church. And so I'm going to share with you guys. And it really got me excited, okay? Well, first it got me scared, then it got me excited. Okay, so here's what he was saying. I got up and I began telling, you know, that my personal testimony is that, you know, that I hated God, that I was running from God, that I didn't want anything to do with God, that whenever I got saved, I got saved because I was really basically wanting to ask Jesus, man, what was going on, and I was just angry at Jesus really bad, and I got saved, not even meaning to, really, how I stumbled and I fell and I got back up and I stumbled and I fell because it took me a little while to get my footing in Jesus. And it does. It takes a little bit of time. At least I think so. I struggled a little bit with doing that. And it took me a little bit of time to mature in God's word to where I could understand it and that I could actually follow it. Some mature faster than others. I kept making the same mistakes over and over again. One of the mistakes that I made at first, though, was I held on to things that I should not have held on to. I thought that I could serve Jesus and serve these other things at the same time, and that's not true. And it was very fast. That was very fast paced. You know, God let me know, hey, you can't have these things. So it's not like I held on to them very long. I started purging my house. Those of you that don't understand what purging means, that's getting rid of things that are ungodly, things that let a foothold for the enemy to come back in and mess with you, okay? Well, I was telling the church this morning that God is saying that you have things in your closet, you have things in your junk drawer. See, I explained to them, everybody has a junk drawer in their house. Everybody has a clutter closet in their house. I have one. Well, I have two. But everybody has one.
Some people have chairs that they just throw things on. They don't even sit in it. They just throw things in it. But anyways, that's where all your junk, that's everything that you've collected that's in your way, you just throw it over there. I saw it as if this is what I seen while God was trying to tell me what to say. You know how everybody has that little drawer or that closet, okay? And you know how whenever somebody comes over to your house, you hurry up and run through the house like a maniac and throw everything in there. And it's out of sight, out of mind. And that way it appears that your house is clean, it's less clutter, da da da da da. Okay? I don't know why people do that. I mean, I'm guilty of it, not as bad as I used to be, but yes, I'm still kind of guilty of it, okay? But we all have where people come over, we don't want them to see us, our real self. We don't want them to see how we really, really do live. Thank you, Jesus. we want to make it look good, okay? According to our friends or our family's perspective towards us. How do we keep a house? I know I go through the house and I just like scrub everything. Even if I'm having a get together or a party, just because I just don't want people to think that I keep a nasty house. People come over, I want to make sure the dishes are done and laundry isn't laying around, stuff like that. And that's what we do with our lives as Christians sometimes, right? We don't do a lot of maintenance. We skim by. We leave things unattended, and before you know it, that those things grow and grow. Like let's say it's a pile of laundry. Well, one pile turns into two piles and three piles, and before long, you're just washing and drying, and you're digging in it to get your clothes out, and it's never even getting folded and put away, you know? Be like my children, well, my one child, sometimes she'll do laundry and leave it in the washing machine for a few days and then have to turn around and rewash them, you know, because they're not clean anymore. So the list goes on and on and on. If it's your kitchen, same rule applies. Dishes pile up and they just keep piling up, stuff like that. We do that in our lives, okay? In our daily walk with Jesus, sometimes there's times where we do that. And we don't do the maintenance that is required every day. And so we have a clutter closet. We hang on to things, you know, that we're not supposed to hang on to. He has instructed us to get rid of certain things in our life, certain behaviors, certain habits, certain mindsets. And so we don't do those maintenance, so we just forget about them and things start piling up. We're never dealing with it. We're never allowing him to help us with whatever it is that he's wanting us to eliminate. And Jesus is saying that we have to get rid of that stuff in our clutter closets. We have to get rid of those stuff in our junk drawers. Do y'all understand? It's unhealthy to keep that stuff. It is really unhealthy. A lot of us want to keep and hold on to stuff and maybe, you know, you're scared to get rid of it because that's all you've ever known. Like, let's say it's a habit, okay? Let's just say that the habit that you're having, you know, that you're doing and God's dealing with you and you're just so scared to let go of it because that's your identity. That's all you've ever known you to be is that person that does that. Well, God's saying, get rid of it. Listen, if God's telling you to clean something up, if God's telling you, it could be as simple as reading your Bible more, praying more. It doesn't even necessarily have to be a junk drawer, but, you know, I think he was talking about junk drawers today. I know he was. But, I mean, it doesn't even have to be a junk drawer, okay? It can be anything. If God's telling you to deal with it, it needs to be dealt with, okay? He's telling you for a reason, and it's to be
so you can become a better person, so you can become closer to Him, so you can become prosperous, so you can be blessed, things like that. These things hinder us. Do you understand that we can't go to church and play like we're Christians or think that we're Christians and still have things that are hidden, you know, in our lives, things that God's trying to deal with us about? And it's not, and I'm not talking about drinking and smoking. I'm not even talking about stuff like that. I'm talking about, it could be behaviors. It could be attitudes. It could be you think you're better than someone else. You think you're more holier than someone else. Self-righteousness. You have jealousy towards someone. You have unforgiveness towards someone. You have bitterness towards someone. You have anger or any of those things. Okay. Lust, any of those things will hinder blessings, and they will actually hinder you from prayers sometimes getting through. Okay. Because listen, if you're out there doing whatever you want to do, and let me tell you, let me just go ahead and tell you, if God is telling you about it and He's saying, don't do this, and you continue to do it, guess what God's going to do? He's going to go ahead and back up and allow you to do it. Okay. And it's not going to be because He accepts it, although people will perceive it as acceptance. Well, because God's not dealing with me about it. Well, He's already dealt with you about it. You ignored Him and He's like, okay, whatever. It's like the little kid that, like one of your little kids. I know I've told you, my oldest daughter, she was toddling around. And she would always be fascinated about sticking stuff. She was the only child that I had do this, by the way. Out of four, she was the only one. Stick stuff in the electric socket. Well, I told her over and over again, I don't know how many times, and it would scare me. Like, don't do that, okay? And she would constantly do it or turn around and act like she's going to do it. Well, guess what? She's looking at me and she's reaching to see if she's going to be able to do it without me seeing her. So she's sneaking behind my back to do it. I just was like, whatever. One day I was like, just do it. I don't care. You'll find out. That's what God does to us. Y'all understand that, right? It's not that He has finally accepted what you're doing that He's been telling you not to do. It's not like He's giving you full acceptance. It's because He's like, whatever, you're going to find out. You're going to suffer the consequences, whatever. And He backs off and He stops talking to us about it. Okay? And that's a dangerous place to be. Do y'all understand that? That is a very dangerous place for God to no longer deal with you and God not to bring correction. Because listen, I can walk the straightest and narrowest and God's always going to deal with me or correct me. Do you understand what I'm telling you today? I don't know if He doesn't. I don't think you ever reach. I do not. And this is how I firmly believe, I do not believe that you can get to a absolute place in your walk with Jesus where God's not going to have to correct you or at least remind you. Do you understand? We're His children, okay? We may not keep on making the same mistakes, or we may be able to check our feelings a little bit more, but He's going to have that stirring in our spirits that says, hey, no, I don't need to go there today. I don't need to go there ever. I don't need to say that. I don't need to post this. I don't need to text that. I don't need to look that way at somebody. I don't. You understand what I'm saying? Like, I don't need to roll my eyes. You see, we may not get it all the time, but God's going to remind us from time to time, okay? And that's okay. I welcome His correction because that means, ironically, that the way I see it is I'm on the right track because He's still correcting me. I'm still learning. I'm still being teachable. Do you understand what I'm saying? I'm still following. See, a lot of us think we got it and we're ready and we just let go of God, Jesus' hands and we still need Jesus. We still need Him. We still need His guidance. And those are the people that I think get themselves in the most trouble because they're not walking with Jesus. And they're not maintaining their walk with Jesus. They're not doing maintenance. They're not decluttering what's cluttered up, okay, in their lives.
and getting rid of all the nonsense and allowing Jesus to come in with all his holiness, that they get themselves in trouble, and then they hurry up and run back to Jesus and it's like, hey, fix it. Well, we can't do that either. Like, we have to follow Jesus. You understand? From the beginning. Like, don't make decisions without the Holy Spirit. Now, I'm not saying all decisions. I mean, my goodness, pick out your own clothes that you want to wear to work. I'm not saying pray about it. You can if you want to. I don't. But I tell you what I have done. I have prayed and asked him, what do you, I need to clean the house? What do you think I need to clean first? And I'm going to tell you, when I do that each and every time, I get the whole house cleaned and I'm not tired and I'm not exhausted and everything gets completed. I'm not running around starting one thing and not finishing it, starting another. I mean, do you see what I'm saying? Get back and forth. I'm not doing that whenever I ask him to guide me. I also have asked him from time to time, what should I cook for dinner? Because listen, he knows my husband's thoughts. He knows my husband's desires. If my husband is sitting there and he's like got chili on his mind, or he's got hot dogs on his mind, or whatever, you know, steak on his mind, then the Holy Spirit will tell me to fix that. You see what I'm saying? And he's happy whenever he comes home and his supper is that. Okay? Definitely, most definitely, I have asked Jesus to make sure that I'm moving in the right direction when it comes to the ministry, or when it comes to purchasing a house or purchasing a vehicle or something like that, because I don't want to move out of order. You guys, and you shouldn't either. Don't move out of order, because you will buying a car, if you're not careful, you know, the enemy, he'll come to steal. Okay, so if that's not the right vehicle that the Lord has provided for you, that he's intended for you, then, you know, how do we know that vehicle is not going to tear up every time you turn around, or have like this high interest rate where you can't pay it off, or you have struggle making payments, stuff like that. I mean, anything could come into play when it's not ordained for God to give it to you. Do you understand? For you to have it. And so those are the times that I say it is the most important to seek the Holy Spirit, not what you should wear or anything like that. Okay, so I just wanted to clear that up. But what God is saying to his people today is, get your junk drawers out. Clean them out. Do some spring cleaning. I know it's January. Well, yeah, it's January. I know all of that. And a lot of people, you know, you do your spring cleaning when it warms up or whatever, and you can open up your windows and it's so nice. But basically, you need to spring clean. You need to go through and you need to purge. You know, I have to purge my house every so often. I have to go back through and purge my house. You know, I live with 5 other people. There ain't no telling what they bring into the house. You know, just the other day, we had problems sleeping. Me and I think it was like 2 of the children, we were having problems sleeping. Okay. And

where is the pink hoodie? And he went right straight to his room, got the pink hoodie. And now this hoodie had been at my house for about a week. Okay. He got this hoodie from his friend. Okay. A little girl that likes him. It was her hoodie. It's a little bunny. Now, I don't know. I haven't researched her or anything like that. I don't know what it means. I just didn't like it. It's a little bunny on the front and back, okay? And the bunny has a knife, I think, and it's got blood all over it, okay? I don't know what's going on with the bunny. It's like a little cartoon character, but I didn't like it, and I told him to throw it out in the yard, okay? Get it out of my house. And since then, nothing's a problem. But that's what I'm saying. You don't know what your children are bringing into the house. You don't know what their friends are giving them to bring into their house. You know, what children think that is innocent. Like, I don't know if this is like some sort of little cartoon or something that they watch. I don't know where the bunny, what's going on with the bunny. But it's a little disturbing. But, you know, at that age, think about what the kids are having to grow up with now if they're not in a Christian home, what they're being exposed to in this world today. So I would think that they would think that that was okay, but it's not, okay? And us as Christian parents need to let our children know we don't do that kind of stuff and watch out for that kind of stuff. Well, anyways, you don't know what's being brought into your house. You don't know what is following you home that you've picked up. You don't know any of this stuff, okay? And those things, and the reason why I'm saying that is because sometimes those things, like, you know, the enemy will trick you, just like I had said earlier, the enemy will trick you into thinking that everything's good with you and God because he ain't messing with you about something. He ain't getting on to you about something. He ain't talking to you about something. He ain't telling you to stop doing something or change the way you thinking about something. But it's crazy that we fall for the enemy's tactics that everything's good when it's not. Do you see what I'm saying? And then on the flip side, I wanted to go ahead and say this too while I had your attention. I was actually ministering to someone last night, and she said that she was not sure if she was saved anymore. Okay. Now, I will go ahead and tell you this. She was having problems thinking with thoughts that she wasn't saved, and it was really, really bothering her. Okay. Now, I'll tell you like I told her. If she's, why would the enemy come? Listen, I don't know exactly how to explain this without, let's see, let me think, bring it back to me, Jesus. The enemy is, God isn't going to sit there and say that he's not going to torment you that you're not saved, okay? The enemy is the only one that's going to torment you to the point of taking your sleep away, you can't focus, stuff like that. Now, there's a difference. You can feel the difference, okay? Now, when you're miserable in misery, no, that's not right either, because if you, Lord, give me the right words, because if you're under conviction, you are miserable, okay? If you're under conviction, he will keep your sleep from you, but it's not to an unhealthy point, okay? Only the enemy does that. And I'm going to tell you, the enemy is going to sit there and try to make you think that you're not saved all the time. He's going to make you think that so that you slip back into his hands. Understand? God's not going to sit there and tell you all the time you're not saved. Okay? Like I said, God's going to tell you you're not saved, and then he's going to move on. He's going to let you do you. Okay? He's not going to sit there and keep on reminding you every day that you're not saved. Okay? He will for a little while, and then he moves on. Because, you know, the only way that you can get to God is through his pulling. And he's going to stop pulling you if you stop listening to him. If you keep rebelling against him, if you keep being stubborn against him, there is a such thing as a last call. Y'all do understand that, right? So, anyways, clean out your clutter closet.

closets and clean out your junk drawers, okay? If anything ungodly is in there, get it out of there. If anything is disappointing to God or was disappointing to God and he stopped talking to you about it, get it out of there. Pray for God to reveal areas in your walk, in your life, to make you a better person. Pray that he reveals it, to become a stronger Christian, to be victorious. You understand? Because listen, this world is getting worse. We gonna have to learn how to fight. If we ain't already learned how to fight, we gonna have to learn how to fight, okay? Because the enemy is coming, and he's coming fast, and he ain't stopping, okay? And he don't take no days off. See, the enemy, see, people say, oh, the enemy takes days off. No, he don't. No, he don't take days off, you guys, okay? That's a lie. He don't take no days off. It's every day, okay? But listen, stay in your Bible. That's all you have to do. That's what I told the lady last night. I said, read your Bible. When those thoughts come in your head, read your Bible. When those thoughts come in your head, pray. Okay? Paul says, take your thoughts captive. That's exactly what we have to do every day. Y'all, I have thoughts come pop in my head, and as soon as they pop in my head, I'm like, nope. Do you see what I'm saying? I don't feed into those thoughts. I don't meditate on those thoughts. I don't bring life to those thoughts. I don't water those thoughts. I don't allow them to set roots. Because once we do that on our life, man, that's some messed up stuff starts happening. Okay? We start having doubt and fear and insecurities. Well, that's not the Christian. That's not the way the Christian, that's not what we called to be, okay? We're supposed to be trusting of Jesus and not doubt him. We're supposed to be trusting of ourselves and not doubt ourselves. Listen, y'all, clean out your junk drawers. Clean out your clutter closets. Stop throwing stuff in there. Just because, like, a friend's coming over or something and you're throwing stuff in there, get it out the way so nobody sees it. Nobody knows that you live like that or whatever. Stop doing that on Sunday mornings thinking everything's all hunky-dory whenever you're at church. Listen, we all have issues. We all have issues. Pray about it. Have someone that you go to church with or that you have a prayer partner or a really close friend. Pray, have them pray with you about it. Okay? That's what we're supposed to be as Christians anyways, is each other's support group. Pray about it. It'll get gone. Just tell the Lord you don't want it anymore. Now there's a difference. Don't tell the Lord you won't want to get rid of it and you're giving it to him, and then before you get up off your knees, you bend over and pick it back up and put it in your pocket. Listen, we can't do that either. Once you give it to him, all right? Let him handle it. Like, he knows what to do with it better than we know what to do with it. You didn't do nothing but shove it in a drawer because you knew you weren't supposed to have it, so you were hiding it, okay? So, let him deal with it. So, until next time, God bless.

Well, praise the Lord. I just know that this message has touched someone. Please join me again in our new times every Monday morning at 6 a.m. and Wednesday afternoon at 5 p.m. Be sure to also follow me for more live videos on Facebook at Be Encouraged Today with Deidre. 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And until next time, God bless.

0: Hey, coming up next, it's Heartbeats with Bill George and Bill Turner, and some of our friends telling inspirational stories about inspirational songs. Stay tuned.
1: Hello, CSRA. This is Bill Turner, and this is Heartbeats. Today, I'm in the studio with a very special co-host this week, and her name is Dana Turner. Dana, good morning.
2: Good morning. Thank you for having me here. And today we have a very special guest. Her name is Robin Goud. She is the worship leader from Johnston Church of God. Good morning, Robin.
3: Good morning, y'all.
1: Robin, tell us what your heartbeat is.
3: Daystar. That is the song that just ministers to me without a doubt.
2: I love that song.
1: Excellent. All right, we're going to listen to it right now.

0: excellent song. Yeah, I do love that song.
1: Yeah, that's one of my favorite songs. And
2: thank you.
1: And you did real good with that.
0: Yeah, that was awesome.
1: And by the way, that is her singing. So, Robin, go ahead and tell us why that's your heartbeat and who helped you with it and all that good stuff.
2: The words in this song, it just speaks to me. It talks about the Lord and about Him being the lily of the valley. And in my life, my dedication to God, I want Him to lead me.
0: Yes.
1: Amen.
2: Anywhere He leads me, I want to be willing to go. I want to follow Him all the way. And I want to be that witness, whether it's on my job, whether it's in church, whether it's in Walmart.
0: That's right.
2: I want to be a witness. I want my life to shine. I've had people to walk up to me and say, you know, you just glow.
1: Excellent.
2: And said, I can just see in your eyes, there's just a brightness, a glow about you. And that's what it's about. You know, to be that witness, to be that shining light, day star.
1: Right.
2: Let Him shine through
0: me. Let Jesus be seen.
2: Exactly.
0: That's right.
2: Yes.
1: Well, on that note, not interrupting you. Well, yes, I am interrupting you. But on that note, the first time I met you, I liked you automatically.
2: Thank you.
1: When I first saw you, you walked in the door. I said, as a person I can like right there. So,
2: well, thank you.
1: Yeah, you're achieving what you set out to do. So that's wonderful.
2: On the other verse, and this is the verse that it also is a blessing. It also has a message. It talks, you know, we're living in a world that is truly dying.
0: Yes.
1: Amen.
0: Yes.
2: And it's filled with so much sadness and so much deceit. And the second verse talks about, I see a world that's dying, wounded by the master of deceit. They're groping in the darkness, haunted by the years of past defeat. People don't realize, I don't have to live this way.
0: That's right. That's right.
2: You know, I can be set free. I can have joy and peace.
0: Yes.
2: You know?
0: Yes.
2: And we are to be that light
0: shining
2: out so that they can, you know, want what we got.
0: Right.
2: You know?
0: Right.
1: Amen. Exactly
0: so,
1: right.
0: That it makes me, when you talk about that, it makes me think of that song, and I can't remember the guy's name, but it's, and I know you've probably heard it. It's Let Them See You and Me.
2: Yes, yes.
0: To me, that is one of the most awesome songs.
2: Our pastor's wife, Sandra Hall, she sings that.
0: Yes.
2: Excellent song.
0: Yeah, it is, because it makes me think of that when you were reading those words,
2: sure.
0: You know, to be the one that people see, like when you see people in Walmart and they say something about you glowing or whatever,
2: right.
0: They see Jesus in you,
2: right.
0: And I think that is just awesome.
2: Right.
1: Amen.
0: An awesome testimony.
2: This CD, that the song that just played, God allowed me and gave me the opportunity to be able to go and record this CD at a friend's studio in Salem, Virginia. And
1: the title of CD is God is Good.
2: Yes, it
1: now,
2: is.
1: Now, if someone wanted to buy this CD.
2: Yes, sir.
1: What do they need to do?
2: They can call me at 803-622-2269.
1: One more time?
2: 803-622-2269.
1: Excellent. Okay, now go on with your story. You're in Virginia recording. So.
2: Anyway, I was given the opportunity to go and record this. And by the way, that song, the title song for that CD, God is Good, is one that God gave me that I actually wrote.
1: All right.
0: Oh, awesome.
2: And putting my songs together for this CD, I said, I definitely have to do Daystar. There was a lady in our church when I used to go to church in Batesburg. When she was alive, every time she would come to church or every time she would see me, she would say, are you going to sing my song today?
0: Oh, how awesome.
2: She was like a grandmother to me.
1: Right.
2: Just a dear saint of God. And so,
1: I'm assuming you're talking about Gladys Falau.
2: Gladys Falau was her name. Yes, sir.
1: She's got a dedication inside the CD, though.
2: I do. And so I told her children, I said, if I ever get a chance to record, that will be one of my songs. And it will be dedicated to your mother.
0: That's awesome.
2: And so, because she's gone on to glory. And,
1: amen.
2: She's got her reward.
0: Yes.
2: She is seeing, for sure, her day star.
0: Yes, she is.
2: And, so when on the vocals for that one song, most of the songs there, that's me singing on all the parts.
1: All of them.
2: And I'm doing some of the instruments. I'm doing the piano, rhythm guitar, the bass guitar, and the guys that own the studio, they did the drums and lead guitar on it.
1: Gotcha. So you recorded all of them and then they mixed them all together.
2: Sure.
0: Now, excellent. Didn't you say earlier that the guy playing that was young? He was like,
2: yes, the guy playing the drums and the lead guitar, at the time I recorded this last year, he was, I'm thinking he's maybe 14.
0: Wow. Yeah.
2: Yeah. Very young. 14, 15. He may be 15 or 16. He's getting close to being 16 now, but.
1: Still young.
0: Yeah, still young. Young. That was awesome. Yes. Such a great job.
2: Very, very talented young man.
1: That's definitely a blessing from God.
2: Absolutely.
0: To have those kind of talents, what I would give to be able to do that.
1: You got that right.
2: Amen.
1: You mentioned earlier you're a pastor's wife. Who's your pastor and what church do you attend?
2: My pastor is Pastor Steve Hall.
1: Steve Hall.
2: Steve Hall.
1: That name sounds familiar.
2: It does. He is co-owner of 99.9 WUCC. Yes. And we love Pastor Steve Hall and his wife, Sister Sandra Hall.
1: They're both easy to love.
2: Easy. Yes. She and I did a little girls' night out, just the two of us, last night and had a wonderful time. We were safe. We were safe.
0: Right. Yeah, that's right.
1: She's tough as nails, too.
2: She is. But she's also got a hilarious side. We just love her. We get together to practice with my praise team at church, and we just laugh and have a good time.
1: Y'all seem to have a lot of fun because I'm friends with a bunch of y'all on Facebook and the pictures you post.
0: A lot of good time.
2: Yeah, absolutely. Life is too short. God don't expect us as Christians to sit around with long faces. I'm a Christian. Bless me.
0: That's right.
2: Laugh, have
0: joy. That's right.
2: The joy of the Lord is our strength.
0: That's right. Amen.
1: Because y'all seem to get together and do a lot of fellowship with one another. And, it just warms my heart when I see pictures like that.
2: We're a wonderful, tight knit church family.
0: Yes, you can tell that too.
2: We love each other. We work well together, and there's. It's just the best church I've ever been in my whole life.
0: Tell that. We were talking about that during the revival when y'all were up doing some of the worship, leading worship at our church during the revival, and it was awesome. You can tell how well y'all work together.
2: Thank you.
1: And plus, y'all, I like it because when you see one, you see a whole bunch of them. And,
2: usually,
0: that's right.
1: When Johnston Church of God's in the house, there's going to be a bunch of them.
2: And we're going to usually sit right there in the same little section.
0: That's right. Right there together. That's right. And, going back to you talking about your pastor's wife, Sandra, she's also sings and has a CD, right?
2: She actually has two.
0: Mm-hmm.
1: Right.
0: We would love to get her on here to do Heartbeats also.
1: Yeah, I want to do Heartbeats because we've already got one of her CDs.
0: Right.
1: I had to beg her for it. She made me beg for it, too. I couldn't believe it.
0: But it's awesome. We love it.
2: The song you mentioned a few minutes ago about Let Them See You and Me, it is on her new CD.
0: That's the one she gave us, right, Bill?
1: I'm almost positive.
2: She's got one before that that has a song called Holy Spirit.
0: Mm-hmm.
1: We play that on the radio a lot.
2: Yes. That's good. Yes.
1: Yeah. She got a good voice, just like you. Y'all both been very blessed.
0: Yeah, very anointed.
2: God is good.
0: Yes, He is.
1: Sure is. Is there anybody else you need to give a shout out to?
0: No one you can think of.
2: No one I can think of. I just love all of my church family at Johnston Church of God. And
1: Amen.
2: I have friends everywhere. So, North Carolina, all over everywhere. I just love my family and my parents. May I speak about my parents?
1: Right.
2: My daddy is a retired Church of God minister.
1: Okay.
2: And they have retired. They're living on the campgrounds in Simpsonville, Malden. And they're doing well. And they raised us to love God.
0: Praise God. Set
2: a good example for us. And I just love my mama and my daddy. His name is Reverend Lewis Gabb. And my mama's name is Rosalie. And I just won't give a shout out to them.
0: That's right. Yes.
2: Tell them thank you for showing me Jesus.
0: That's right.
1: This is to her parents. Y'all did a good job.
0: Yes.
1: Unfortunately, our time is up already. So I told you it's painless and quick. I want to thank Dana Turner for being my co-host this week because Bill is at work because we're doing it during the day, during the week. So he had to miss out on it. And I hate it for him, but it's all good. And Robin, we appreciate you coming all the way.
2: I appreciate y'all having me. It's been a pleasure.
1: Yeah, I wish, times like this, I wish I had an hour show. But
0: it goes by way too quick. But thank you for having me here too, Bill.
1: I appreciate it. Appreciate both of y'all. God bless y'all. Thank y'all for listening, and God bless. It's been Heartbeats. Thank you for tuning in to Heartbeats with Bill George and Bill Turner. If you would like to be on Heartbeats to share your song with us, please call 803-335-3131. 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

Now Matthew chapter 1, beginning with verse 18. Now the birth of Jesus Christ was as follows. When his mother Mary had been betrothed to Joseph, before they came together, she was found to be with child by the Holy Spirit. And Joseph, her husband, being a righteous man and not wanting to disgrace her, planned to send her away secretly. But when he had considered this, behold, an angel of the Lord appeared to him in a dream, saying, Joseph, son of David, do not be afraid to take Mary as your wife, for the child who has been conceived in her is of the Holy Spirit. She will bear a son, and you shall call his name Jesus, for he will save his people from their sins. Now all this took place to fulfill what was spoken by the Lord through the prophet. Behold, the virgin shall be with child, and shall bear a son, and they shall call his name Emmanuel, which translated means God with us. And Joseph awoke from his sleep and did as the angel of the Lord commanded him, and took Mary as his wife, but kept her a virgin until she gave birth to a son, and he called his name Jesus.

Matthew chapter 2. Now after Jesus was born in Bethlehem of Judea in the days of Herod the king, Magi from the east arrived in Jerusalem, saying, "Where is he who has been born king of the Jews? For we saw his star in the east and have come to worship him." When Herod the king heard this, he was troubled, and all Jerusalem with him. Gathering together all the chief priests and scribes of the people, he inquired of them where the Messiah was to be born. They said to him, "In Bethlehem of Judea, for this is what has been written by the prophet, 'And you, Bethlehem, land of Judah, are by no means least among the leaders of Judah, for out of you shall come forth a ruler who will shepherd my people Israel.'" Then Herod secretly called the Magi and determined from them the exact time the star appeared. And he sent them to Bethlehem and said, "Go and search carefully for the child, and when you have found him, report to me, so that I too may come and worship him." After hearing the king, they went their way. And the star, which they had seen in the east, went on before them until it came and stood over the place where the child was. When they saw the star, they rejoiced exceedingly with great joy. After coming into the house, they saw the child with Mary his mother, and they fell to the ground and worshipped him. Then, opening their treasures, they presented to him gifts of gold, frankincense, and myrrh. And having been warned by God in a dream not to return to Herod, the Magi left for their own country by another way. This is The Word, a listener-supported ministry. The address here is Post Office Box 444, Paradise, California, 95969. This is Nicholas Hope.

0: just heard this funny joke. It's a great joke.
1: Are you living your life to please God?
0: You won't believe how funny this is. 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
1: Or are you living to please others?
0: Okay. Pretend it's not me telling the joke, okay? You're going to love this.
1: Is your love for God only worth a joke?
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10: 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But those who hope in the Lord will renew their strength. They will soar on wings like eagles. They will run and not grow weary. They will walk and not be faint. From Isaiah 40. 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
17: Welcome, and thank you for tuning in today to the Heaven to Earth Ministry Broadcast. This is Brother Richie Enloe proclaiming the greatest message known to man, the gospel of Jesus Christ. The gospel is the greatest piece of news that has ever come to man on planet Earth. And furthermore, the greatest thing that could ever happen in your life is for you to believe on the Lord Jesus Christ and be saved. In the Bible, Israel is the fig tree. The symbolism is that Israel is the fig tree throughout the scriptures. In Matthew 21 and in Mark chapter 11, there is a confrontation that takes place between the Son of God, Jesus Christ, and a fig tree. Upon his final entry into Jerusalem, Jesus, with his disciples, Jesus sees a fig tree afar off. And he wants
18: the fruit of this fig tree. And when he gets closer to the fig tree, he discovers that there are no figs or no fruit, but there are just leaves only. And Jesus curses this particular fig tree. And the symbolism here is that when Jesus came to this earth the first time, he found Israel, he found the fig tree to be barren and without fruit. They are planning to kill him. He is just a few hours from his death. They're going to turn him over to the Roman authority to have him crucified. So the fig tree matches the spiritual condition of the Jews, the nation of Israel. Let me tell you that God created the fig tree in the natural and also in the spiritual. And we're talking about the spiritual. But God created the fig tree to produce figs. But this particular fig tree had only produced leaves. It had a profession, but it did not have any fruit. And that describes many people today. We have a profession. We have an outside resemblance of fruit. Jesus said to them, he said, you draw near to me with your lips, but your heart is far from me. But God created the fig tree to produce figs, but this fig tree had only produced leaves. And fig leaves speaks of fig aprons. And fig aprons take us back to the garden with Adam and Eve, which was the work of their own hands, to cover their nakedness after they sinned. Fig aprons, fig leaves, represent self-righteousness, or man's own efforts, or man's own covering, or man's own work. Their instinct upon the discovery of their nakedness and the vulnerability and the shame of it and the weakness of it in their fallen condition was to cover themselves. And they chose the fig leaves. That was their method. But God had another method. He took animal skins, which speaks to us of the first sacrifice in the Bible and the first bloodshed and the first substitutionary death for man. And these animal skins are actually the first biblical portrait of Jesus Christ on the cross. John 1:29, behold the Lamb of God. That is Jesus. Behold the Lamb of God which takes away the sin of the world. I'm telling you today, it takes someone else besides you. You, man, got himself into the mess. But God says, I'm going to get you out of the mess. You cannot get your own self out of this mess. It takes someone else. It takes Jesus Christ. It takes the work of God. I'm going to get you out of the mess, is what he's saying to us today. So this barren fig tree has been cursed. So I'm telling you today, don't go there. Don't go to self-righteousness. It's been cursed. Don't go to the work of your own hands. Jesus cursed that when he cursed that fig tree. Don't try to make yourself your own covering or your own remedy for your sinful and fallen condition. Jesus cursed all of that when he cursed this fig tree in Matthew 21. I'm telling you today, you need to go to God's tree. And God's tree is the cross of Calvary. This is the tree of life that we see in the garden. It's the tree of life which we see in the last chapter of the Bible in Revelation 22. It's the tree which produces good leaves. The leaves are for the healing of the nation. I'm speaking today, really, this is Salvation 101. And the entire course, God's course, God's lesson to us on salvation, Salvation 101, is come to the cross. Come to his tree. Come to Jesus. Kneel at the altar and receive what he has done for you, and turn away from the work of your own hands. Your self-righteousness has been cursed. come to God's tree, the old rugged cross. Now, in Matthew 24 and verse 32, this is a prophetic scripture speaking of the end times and the end of this age. The disciples come to Jesus and asking him for signs of the end. And the Mount Olivet Discourse, as it is called in Matthew 24, because he was upon the Mount of Olives. But I want to draw your attention to one verse in this discourse. It's verse 32, where Jesus once again addresses the fig tree. He says, "Now learn a parable of the fig tree." Remember, the fig tree is the nation of Israel. Jesus says, "Now learn a parable of the fig tree." What we're going to see in this verse is we're going to see that this fig tree is going to make a comeback. The fig tree is going to make a return. The nation of Israel, they're making a comeback. They're making a return. We see it in our modern day. Matthew 24, this discourse on prophecy by Jesus himself on the end times has been called the spine of prophecy. The spine of prophecy, because it is the center line of prophetic scripture. It connects and it branches all other prophetic text in the Bible. It's the spine. It connects Revelation and Daniel. It connects Ezekiel and 2 Thessalonians. It connects the prophecy in the Psalms with the book of Joel and the book of Zechariah and with all other prophetic truth and the prophetic timeline here in Matthew 24. He says that learn a parable of the fig tree. When his branch is yet tender and puts forth leaves, ye shall know that summer is nigh. Israel is going to make a return. Now let's learn this parable. He said, when his branch is yet tender and puts forth leaves, you know that summer is nigh. Summer is the end of the life cycle of the tree. Summer in the Bible represents the end of this age, the end times. It's the harvest. Summer is harvest. Notice he says, when his branch, the fig tree's branch, when it's yet tender and puts forth leaves. There it is again. Leaves, fig leaves. Jesus only found leaves on that cursed fig tree. No fruit. Jesus here in this verse does not mention fruit, because fruit is the last of the cycle of the tree. The fruit is the end purpose of any tree. I'm telling you, he says that the fig tree is going to bloom again. It's going to put forth its branch. And it's going to put forth leaves. It's going to make a comeback. And we look at Israel, the nation today, and once again they are in the land that God gave to Abraham. After 2,000 years, in 1948, on May the 14th of that year, a nation was born in a day. Jesus prophesied of this. But notice, they are not yet producing fruit, but they are planted again in the land. And today Israel is preparing for their Messiah. They are looking for him. Now let's go to Romans 10. Romans 10 and 1, this is Paul's burden. He said, "Brethren, that my heart's desire and prayer to God for Israel is that they might be saved." Paul's burden, his heart's desire, is that they might be saved. Paul has a burden for the fig tree. He wants them to produce. He wants them to repent and be saved by Jesus Christ. So we have the fig tree replanted in the land. It's the fulfillment of the Bible. It's the fulfillment of prophecy. But there's no fruit there yet. So what's next? That we have the branch. We have the replanting. We have even the leaves. What's missing? It's the fruit. It's the figs. He says, learn a parable. When it puts forth its branch and when it produces leaves. Does God want the leaves? No. Does he want the branch? No. He has a taste for the figs. He wants the fruit. learn this parable. What does God want? What does he desire? He wants fruit. Fruits, meat for repentance, is what he and John the Baptist preached from the outset of their ministry. So I'm telling you today, at the end, in the end, Israel is going to bring forth fruit. They're going to repent. And the blindness and the scales are going to be removed. And they're going to recognize Jesus as their Messiah. And they're going to repent. They're going to weep as one weeps for his firstborn. This is the fruit for Israel to be saved. And that's what Paul was praying for. But how is it going to happen? How are we going to get from the branch to the leaves to the fruit? Well, brethren, it's the same way you and I were saved, or anyone else. It's the same way. I want to read to you Ezekiel 37 and verse 9. This is Ezekiel's vision of the valley of the dry bones, which is also a portrait of Israel. He says, or God speaks to the prophet Ezekiel. He said, "Then said he unto me, prophesy unto the wind." The wind in the Bible is the Spirit of God. Wind and breath is synonymous with the Holy Spirit, the Holy Ghost. He said, "Prophesy, son of man, unto the wind, and say to the wind, thus saith the Lord God, come from the four winds, O breath, and breathe upon these slain, that they may live." These slain was the whole house of Israel. Dry bones in the valley as Ezekiel saw it. But he said, "Prophesy unto the wind, say unto the Holy Ghost, Holy Ghost, blow. Holy Ghost, breathe on these dry bones." I'm telling you, the Spirit of God is gonna breathe on this fig tree, Israel. And they're going to repent. So let's go back to Romans. Romans 10, just a few verses down from what I've already read to you, verse 9. How is Israel going to once and for all produce fruit for God? Here it is. "That if thou shalt confess with thy mouth the Lord Jesus, and shalt believe in thine heart that God hath raised him from the dead, thou shalt be saved." It takes God, it takes the Holy Ghost to breathe on anybody for them to be able to be saved. It's no different for Israel. Keep watch on this, my brothers. Learn the parable of the fig tree. The fig tree has been replanted. The branch is there. The leaves are there. And the fruit is on the way. We're living in the end times. Turn to Jesus today.
19: Unfortunately, our time is up for today. But we hope that this word has been a real blessing to you. Unfortunately, our time is up for today. But we hope that this word has been a real blessing to you. If you want to be saved today, if you feel right now an inner tugging at your heart, that is the Holy Spirit. The Holy Spirit is drawing you. He is knocking on your heart's door. I'm about to lead you in prayer, and I just want you to call out to God and make these words sincerely your very own. Heavenly Father, in Jesus' name, I ask you to come into my heart and to forgive me of my sins. Wash me with your blood, the blood that Jesus shed at the cross of Calvary. Heavenly Father, I know I'm not good enough, and I cannot save myself, but I know that Jesus died for me, and he hung in my place, and he is my sacrifice. Holy Spirit, I invite you into my heart and life. Make me a new person. Make me a new creation from this day forward. Give me a desire and a thirst and a hunger for your presence and your word. And thank you for saving me today. In Jesus' name, amen. Well, if you prayed that prayer and you received Christ into your heart and life today, or if this ministry has blessed you in any way, we would love to hear from you. It would really be an encouragement to us. A special member of my family is coming now to tell you how you can do just that.
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0: Welcome to This Week at Christian Heritage Church. I'm lead pastor Stephen Phillips. Christian Heritage Church is located at 285 Escauga Lake Road in Graniteville, South Carolina. In this week's message, I'll be getting straight to the point with you on the topic of conquering ourselves. Sir Edward Arnold, the author of The Light of Asia, speaking to students at Harvard, said these words many years ago. In 1776, you conquered your fathers. In 1881, you conquered your brothers. Now it's time for the most important victory, conquering yourselves. How true it is that we often give ourselves more trouble than anyone else or anything ever does. Now be encouraged today, and I know that whether you're battling without or having a raging battle within, that you are more than a conqueror through Jesus Christ. Luke chapter 4, verse 13. We read of the wilderness temptations of Christ. This is not the only place that story is found, but in Luke 4, verse 13, a very interesting verse of scripture. Remember, Satan came to the Lord Jesus while in the wilderness. We refer to him as the wilderness temptations. Jesus was in all points tempted, like as we are, and were, yet without sin. But listen to this verse. When the devil had ended every temptation, he departed from him until an opportune time. Did you hear that? He departed Jesus after he was through tempting him. He departed to an opportune time would come again. What that lets you know is that Satan is unrelenting. Satan does not stop. Just because you won today does not mean that he's just going to stop. He continually looks for vulnerabilities and angles to try and get to me and to you to wreak havoc in my life. I'm reminded of one of my favorite stories, and I've used it at different times in different ways, but 2 Samuel 23, and I won't go into all of that, but it says there, and this is everybody's favorite Bible verse, and Benaiah the son of Jehoiada went down into a pit with a lion on a snowy day. Let's say it together. No, we won't do that. Benaiah, it says in that story, without going into all the rest of it, that he faced two lion-like men. Now, in order for the Bible to say lion-like men, they were men. These were not no half lion, half men. That's not what it's talking about. They're lion-like, meaning these were ferocious guys. These were guys that were ferocious. They were going to be tough, and he faced them in a battle. Now, it lets us know there that he defeated these two lion-like men. But then it didn't stop there. There was a lion in a pit on a snowy day. So he went from two lion-like men to now he's facing a lion. Now, what that tells me and you is that he's not giving up. The enemy is not giving up here. He may have not have gotten you yesterday, but he'll come again and try from another angle. What I want to tell you, victory is not all about just one battle, although it does require battle by battle. But victory is a process. And so if we just say, well, I won it last year, but I'm not going to worry about it this year. No, it's a process. True victory and conquest.

Egyptian man. All right, we had two lion-like men. We had a lion. Now we got a goodly Egyptian man. Now, most scholars believe that this Egyptian was a giant of a man, a huge man. But when you throw out the word goodly Egyptian, it just don't sound like it. It don't sound tough, does it? But that, whatever the case was in physical appearance of this goodly Egyptian man, he had a huge spear. What I'm telling you, one, there was two lion-like men. There was an actual lion, and now there's a goodly. It comes, it looks different. The enemy will come, and it won't look perhaps near as bad as that battle I had yesterday. And I've already dealt with two lion-like men and a lion. What's this Egyptian man going to do? And by that, goodly. He don't give up, does he? In the book of Amos, we have this imagery. He speaks of a man who's in the street and he comes up and he's a lion. Well, guess what you're going to do if you see a lion? You're going that way. He went this way and he ran into a bear. Well, I'm getting out of the street, aren't you? He run inside in the house. And he leaned on the wall, and a snake came out and bit him. Sounds like to me, this enemy just don't give up. He's relentless in his attacks. He's looking for that opportune time. So what are we going to do? Verse 41 says, watch and pray lest you enter into temptation. That's what you do. Watch and pray lest you enter into temptation. You got to keep in touch with the source of your strength on a daily basis. You got to know your vulnerabilities. You got to pay attention, but you got to keep in touch with the source of all strength. Now I want you to notice something. He does not say that prayer will keep you from temptation. It doesn't say it. I wish it did. But it don't. It never says that prayer will keep you from temptation, although we know Jesus taught us to pray, lead me not into temptation. That's my prayer, that I won't get into that place. But here he says, when the devil had ended every temptation, we know that happened there. Now we say, watch and pray lest you enter into temptation. So he's not saying he'll keep us from it, but he will enable us to overcome it. He will enable us to overcome it. Watch and pray. Watch and pray. Billy Graham, he was asked, what was the key to the successes of all of your crusades through the years? He said, well, there were three keys. One, prayer. Two, prayer. Three, prayer. And the key to the successes of our life in Christ Jesus will be number one, prayer. Number two, prayer. Number three, prayer. Watch and pray so that you do not enter into temptation. I'm so glad the Apostle Paul said, with every temptation, he will make a way of escape. Thanks be to God. He'll make a way of escape. You've got to be looking for the escape. But only when you watch and pray will you receive the discernment you need. The discernment and through the power of the Holy Spirit, you will find victory over the temptations. You can conquer even yourself in the face of temptation. I want to tell you something. We just have to, though. Some of us find ourselves today where we're not on that side. We're already on the side where we're already down.

0: Friday running to the lion, the bear, the snake. And we done got hurt by all three. That's how we feel. In Luke 22, Jesus said to Peter that Satan, he seeks to sift you as wheat. There is explained to him that you're going to deny me. He said, Lord, I'll never deny you. I'll go with you even unto the end of the way. Never. Before the rooster crows, you have denied me three times. No way. But it happened. It happened. Peter fell. He fell spiritually. He fell hard. But a beautiful chapter, John 21. It's that chapter where Peter has already gone back fishing. Some of the other disciples have just went on back with him. But that going back fishing, it speaks to, I started out a fisherman, I'll go back. That doesn't mean that he never fished, but there was a little different meaning here, and we find out from Scripture. Here we find Jesus appearing on the shores and bidding Peter and the other disciples to come. Jesus was on the beach over there cooking fish. He said, come and dine. Come and dine. See, Jesus was calling out Peter and letting him know, I'm a God who restores. And I'll tell you, we see it unfold in John 21. He said, Peter, do you love me? He said, Lord, you know I love you. He said, feed my sheep. So, and he did that three times. What I'm telling you is he is about restoration. And so not only do you need to know your vulnerabilities, you need to pay attention. You need to keep in touch with the source of all strength through prayer. But when you fall, get up. If you're in a position right now where you have fallen down, get up. There's a restoring God who will restore you spiritually, but he'll also put you back to work. For he called him to restore him. And we see how God used him mightily in the kingdom of God. We read just a few short pages later in Acts chapter 2 where he's preaching and 3,000 people get saved at one shot. In one message as Peter preached, because he had met a God and knew a God of restoration. Peter learned how to get back up. I want to tell you something this morning. God is the God of new beginnings. He's a God of new beginnings. Psalm 40 verse 3 says he'll give you a new song. He'll give you a new song. Ezekiel 36 says he'll give you a new heart. 2 Corinthians 5 says he'll make you a new creation. Revelation 21:5 says he makes all things.
1: Say all you want about Marcia, but when I needed someone to pray with me when Brian was sick, she was right there.
2: This is Elizabeth George encouraging you to be a woman of prayer, a woman after God's own heart. From the opening pages of the Bible to the closing chapters, men and women of faith are crying out to God. Matthew 7:11 promises us that our Heavenly Father will give good things to those who ask Him. Prayer is a privilege, no question. It's the way we communicate with God. He's our Father and our friend. Are you lonely today? No one to talk to? No one who seems to care? Just think. The ears of the Creator of the world, the one who can do anything, are open to your prayers. God is always available to you, and He's always there for you.
3: I know what I want, and I know where I'm going, and nothing is going to stop me.
4: Whoa.
2: Isn't there something missing in this plan? Someone missing? This is Elizabeth George. Let's face it, our knowledge is limited. We have no way of knowing what the future holds, to say nothing at all about the total uncertainty of life. The Bible calls our life a puff of smoke, a vapor. When you leave God out of your plans, your sin is one of omission, omitting God. Pray over your plans, but add to your plans the Lord willing. As a woman after God's own heart who desires to grow in wisdom, you need to plan in wisdom as well. Realize only God knows your future. Only He has a purpose for your life. You can make plans, but remember, if the Lord wills,

Need courage? God can give it. The scripture for today's daily walk through the Bible is from Deuteronomy 31:8. Do not be afraid or discouraged, for the Lord is the one who goes before you. He will be with you. He will neither fail you nor forsake you. As you take the next step in your life's journey, you may discover that life here on earth can be difficult and discouraging at times. During our darkest moments, God offers us courage and strength if we turn our hearts and our prayers to Him. As believing Christians, we have every reason to live courageously. After all, the ultimate battle has already been fought and won on the cross at Calvary. But sometimes, because we are imperfect human beings who possess imperfect faith, we fall prey to fear and doubt. The answer to our fears, of course, is God. The next time you find your courage tested to the limit, remember that God is as near as your next breath. He is your shield and your strength. He is your protector and your deliverer. Call upon Him in your hour of need and then be comforted. Whatever your challenge, whatever your trouble, God can handle it and will. Again, the scripture for today's daily walk through the Bible says, "Do not be afraid or discouraged, for the Lord is the one who goes before you. He will be with you. He will neither fail you nor forsake you." Deuteronomy 31:8.

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1: 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Thank you for listening. God bless.

Taking time to ask is today's lesson from the Proverbs. Proverbs 17 and verse 1. Better a dry crust with peace than a house full of feasting with strife. 1 Chronicles 5 and verse 20. He heeded their prayer because they put their trust in Him. Sometimes amid the demands of frustration of everyday life, we forget to slow ourselves down long enough to talk with God. Instead of turning our thoughts and prayers to Him, we rely on our own selves. Instead of praying for strength and courage, we seek to manufacture it within ourselves. Instead of asking God for guidance, we depend only upon our own limited wisdom. The results of such behaviors are unfortunate and on occasion tragic. Are you in need? Ask God to sustain you. Are you troubled? Take your worries to Him in prayer. Are you weary? Seek God's strength. In all these great and small, seek God's wisdom and grace. He hears your prayers. He will answer. All you must do is ask. Remember today's lesson from the Proverbs. Better a dry crust with peace than a house full of feasting with strife. Proverbs 17 in verse 1.

We continue reading now from the scriptures at Matthew 26:14. Then one of the 12, named Judas Iscariot, went to the chief priests and said, "What are you willing to give me to betray him to you?" And they weighed out 30 pieces of silver to him. From then on, he began looking for a good opportunity to betray Jesus. Now on the first day of unleavened bread, the disciples came to Jesus and asked, "Where do you want us to prepare for you to eat the Passover?" And he said, "Go into the city to a certain man, and say to him, 'The teacher says, my time is near. I am to keep the Passover at your house with my disciples.'" The disciples did as Jesus had directed them, and they prepared the Passover. Now when evening came, Jesus was reclining at the table with the 12 disciples. As they were eating, he said, "Truly I say to you, that one of you will betray me." Being deeply grieved, they each one began to say to him, "Surely not I, Lord." And he answered, "He who dipped his hand with me in the bowl is the one who will betray me. The Son of Man is to go, just as it is written of him. But woe to that man by whom the Son of Man is betrayed. It would have been good for that man if he had not been born." And Judas, who was betraying him, said, "Surely it is not I, Rabbi." Jesus said to him, "You have said it yourself."

Matthew 26:26. While they were eating, Jesus took some bread, and after a blessing, he broke it and gave it to the disciples and said, "Take, eat, this is my body." And when he had taken a cup and given thanks, he gave it to them, saying, "Drink from it, all of you, for this is my blood of the covenant, which is poured out for many for forgiveness of sins. But I say to you, I will not drink of this fruit of the vine from now on until that day when I drink it new with you in my Father's kingdom." After singing a hymn, they went out to the Mount of Olives. Then Jesus said to them, "You will all fall away because of me this night. For it is written, 'I will strike down the shepherd, and the sheep of the flock shall be scattered.' But after I have been raised, I will go ahead of you to Galilee." But Peter said to him, "Even though all may fall away because of you, I will never fall away." Jesus said to him, "Truly I say to you that this very night, before a rooster crows, you will deny me 3 times. Peter said to him, "Even if I have to die with you, I will not deny you." All the disciples said the same thing too. For the past few minutes, our path has been lit by the lamp of God's Word, the Bible. This is The Word, a ministry supported by listeners. Our mailing address is Post Office Box 444, Paradise, California, 95969.

0: Good morning. 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
0: We welcome you to Light of the World Ministry, light in the dark world with the power of God's true word and God's true light, Jesus Christ, the true light, with an open heart and an open mind. Let's move right on in to today's message and hear what God has for us today.
2: And I'm here tonight. I want to give him thanks tonight for what he has done. Amen. Are you thankful tonight? Let me ask you this. Are you thankful for the man and the women that brought you food to you tonight? That you didn't have to get up from your table, bring your dessert, bring your drinks or something like that? Well, tell them tonight right now, thank you for what you've done for me tonight. Amen. I tell you what. But see, the thing of it is, right now, we need to thank Jesus Christ for what he's done for us. Amen. We need to thank the Lord Father God for what he done. Sent his son to die on the cross that we can sit in here tonight. That we can sit here and proclaim Jesus Christ. Let him know he's my Lord and Lord and King the King. That he's my Alpha and Omega. Amen. He is the beginning and the end of me. Because he's my God. He's the one I love. He's the one I serve. Amen. And his name is Jesus Christ. There's nothing short coming him. I'm short in stature, but one thing about him, he is mighty. He's mighty, amen, because of what he's done. He put the devil under his feet is what he did, and we proclaim victory. We can claim our healing. We can claim our miracle through what? Through the blood of Jesus Christ. Glory, hallelujah. I mean, if you're going to title this thing, it'll be the meaning of thanksgiving right there. What does meaning of thanksgiving be with you? You know, what the meaning of thanksgiving, it is a expected of gratitude expected to God. Hallelujah. It is expected to God that we give him praise. Amen. He expects that from you right there. Listen here. Do you know you could be dying on your way to hell? Let me tell you what. Lots of people don't want to talk about heaven and hell. You come to steal. Well, let me tell you what. There's a place called hell, and the devil wants your soul that it can burn with him forever. But there's a place, hallelujah, that he says, I go to prepare a place for you. Amen. And I tell you what, he says, where I am, you will be. He's going to come and get us. Amen. One day in the eastern sky, that's something to be excited about. That's something to be thankful about. Amen. Some people say, oh me, oh hum. No, I'm thank you, Jesus. Thank you for what you did right there. You know, give thanks to God in all circumstances, even in especially difficult, when difficult times and suffering has come. How can we be thankful when there is so much hurt? And so much around. Did you know while we're home tonight, while we're in here, there's a lot of people in the hospital. There's a lot of people in there that don't even have families. Nothing like that. And their life is on life support tonight. But see, the thing of it is right there, I know things don't look good. Some of you may be homeless. Some of you may not know where your next meal's at. But I'm here to tell you right now, I was like that one time. Didn't know where my next meal would be at. I was the one that slept on newspapers, on concrete floor and all. But see, the thing of it is right there. The thing, I turned it over to Jesus Christ. I tell you what, when you think you go to the lows of low, Jesus Christ is there to pick you up and lift you up out of your muck and your mire, wherever you may be at tonight. Jesus Christ will do it. Amen. Give him a good cheer. Say, thank you, Jesus. Thank you. Hallelujah. That's thanksgiving to him. Yes, glory. I'm going to get a preaching spirit in a minute. So thanksgiving is that it is for all circumstances, not just for one big meal a year. It's not just for that right there. Some people, they'll get that one big meal and they say, oh, thank you, Jesus. Thank you for this. Thank you for that. And they don't care nothing else about the other 364 days out of the year. Let me tell you something. When you're there by yourself, Jesus Christ says, I will never leave you. I will never forsake you. He's there 24/7. He's there 365 days out of the year. He is right there with you. And I can tell you what, through ever what circumstances I may go through. Let me tell you what. We have our lows and we have our highs. We have our sickness. We have our hurt. We have the good times and we got the bad times. And I tell you what, I just would. See, my mama kept me in church for many years. She grabbed me. She brung us to church and all. And when I told her, I said, Mama, when I get old enough, I ain't going to church no more. After I got over that beating she gave me and I got old enough, I didn't even go to church. But my regret is right there, I did not stay in church. I didn't wind stayed. But see, the thing of it was, the Lord rested me at the age of 39. I thought I would be a good Christian and just sit down in the front row and pay my tithe. But I was a turmoiled Christian. You know what I mean? There were circumstances in my life when God called me to preach at the age of 12, and I run and run. Let me tell you what, I love sin. Do you know Moses loved sin? He left the pleasures of sin to serve God is what he did. And that's what I want to tell you. I love sin. I loved it to all it was. But see, there was something God did. He called me. He called me to preach the word of Jesus Christ. And he kept on with me and calling me and calling me when I could ride by a church and the Holy Spirit would be all over me, that I had no wealth to go through the circumstances of preaching Jesus Christ unto the lost lady. And you know, this was a sinner old corporate man right here on his way to hell. But he lifted me up. And let me tell you right now, he loves each and every one of you tonight. No matter what sin, curse, pain you got, Jesus Christ will save your soul tonight. Glory, hallelujah. I'm going to tell you something right now. See, people look for that one big meal. The meal I'm looking for is the marriage supper of the Lamb. That's the meal that I'm looking for. Oh, we can have whatever we want to, but there's going to be things up there where I don't even know. And I don't have to worry about calories, because I can tell you, I can sit there and eat all I want and never have the first calories up, count up there right there. And that's what Jesus Christ wants you to do. He wants you to eat from the marriage supper of the Lamb. Do you know what I was going to be in that marriage supper of the Lamb? We're going to see the Lamb, Jesus Christ. He's your Lamb tonight. He died for you is what he did. We're going to see the Lamb for who he is. We're going to be sitting at the table looking at him, knowing that he was the one that prepared the table. Says, I go to prepare a plate for you. He's preparing a table for you tonight is what he's doing. See, people looking at this earthly meal tonight. Some of them may come in here tonight and be the only meal like that they get. I don't know, but I did that. Let me tell you the reason why. Reason why I couldn't. The reason why I went without food. Reason why I went without a place. Because I choose to buy the liquor what I with my money is what I did. I made good money. I made lots of money. But I choose to spend it right there. I had a job right there, but I choose to drink. I choose to spend my money and running around with women and buying booze, cigarettes, and stuff like that. Being a whoremonger is all I was. But I'm here to tell you right now, Jesus Christ saves you. And when he saves you, hallelujah, he washes you up. He cleans you up. That's something to be thankful about. Amen. From the crown of your head to the soles of your feet. And there's nothing in between that he don't clean and don't do. Amen. Whatever your circumstances may be tonight, Jesus Christ is here for you tonight. For you tonight. Oh. Yes, Lord Jesus. Rejoice always, praying without ceasing, giving thanks in all circumstances, for this is the will of God in Jesus Christ for you.
3: Amen.
2: See, when you go through these things, it's the will of God for you to go through them. The hurts that you went with, through the problems of her health, it was for you. It's for her, because God's called her into the ministry. But I'm here to tell you right now, God calls his own and he takes care of his own. When Joy had a club, his club foot, when that thing was turned around and we prayed and we believed, there she can get up and run around. She may have a little cast on the foot right now, but praise God, it ain't turned around and they ain't rolling around in a wheelchair. Amen. That's the power of Jesus. Woo! Yes.
3: Amen.
2: Says right there, Philippians 4 and 6 right there, it tells us, be careful for nothing, but in everything by prayer and supplication with thanksgiving, let your request be made known unto him. Don't worry about nothing or anything. Be care for worry. Don't have it. Don't worry about it. Don't even have the care of worry. Which is believers in prayer. See, believers, we don't worry about it.
3: Amen.
2: Because what we do,
3: right,
2: we take it to the Lord in prayer.
4: Right.
2: See, the world, they worry about stuff. They worry about the next thing. They worry about the next meal. They worry about whatever. But see, with us being Christians, being believers, Christians are believers to us, okay? When you hear that, when we do that, we take it to the Lord in prayer. Amen. And when you start doing something right there and let the incense of God and let him smell that sweet savory drip of a prayer.
5: Oh, my God.
2: That's how we pray. That's how we pray. And take in all what God has done for us in the past and what He is doing in our presence. That's now. And what He shall do for us in the future. Past, present, and future. I'm the same yesterday and today and forever. I'm the same God for the Israelites, the same God for the Gentiles, and the same God before the future generation. That's the God that I'm serving. That's the power God. That's the mighty God. That's the only God that I know of right there. All the other gods dead and made up. But my God lives forever. He lives right there. Oh, you know, heard? The tomb was empty when they went in there. It was just a borrowed tomb for a little bit. But praise God, He rose and He's sitting at the right hand side of the Father making innocent. That's enough to thank Him for that. This speaks of all things, material, physical, and spiritual. In Chronicles 16:34, oh, give thanks unto the Lord, for He is good, for His mercy endures forever. That is a promise right there. And it says right there in Psalms, I love Psalms right there, 95:2 right there, let's come before His presence with thanksgiving and make a joyful noise unto the Lord with psalms. Amen. If you look up psalms right there, it means songs or hymns is what it means right there. Come to Him with joyful noise. Singing praises. Look here, like I said before, I know I can't sing, but praise God, I will sing something to Him, saying the Lord is my light and I shall not want. Amen. Whatever it may be. What does that song always say? In

0: it don't sound good. But let me tell you something. It rung heaven's bell because it come from the heart. He says, make a joyful noise. Come through his gate with praises and making a joyful noise. I made a joyful noise unto him. But praise God. It may hurt your ears to hear it here. But Jesus Christ said, that's my child. That's my child with the praise and the thanksgiving. Because I know what he went through. I know the battle he went through. That I pulled him through there. And he's got thanks and praise in his heart. Oh, glory, hallelujah. We all got a story that we can tell. I got stories that I can continue on. But I don't need to tell about the past. I want to tell about the good. I want to tell what he's doing now and what he's going to do in my future. He said, I go to prepare a place. That's what I'm looking for. Oh, glory, hallelujah. If we look to the Psalms and what it says, the songs of him. So we are given a wonderful direction by the Holy Spirit concerning the approach of believers to the Lord. Yes. It is to be with thanksgiving and singing. So we are going to give thanks to the Lord. Amen? Yes. Hallelujah. Amen. Glory, hallelujah. Because I believe glory, hallelujah. And I believe in the hallelujah. So glory, hallelujah is his name. Glory, hallelujah. Hallelujah is the highest praise that you can give him. But he's my glory. Amen. Woo, I just love him. I love him. I love him. Yes, I do. So the meaning of thanksgiving is to expecting to give praise to God.
1: To God.
0: We are to give. He expects it. We are to give. He expects it. I expect it to give me praise. Are you going to praise God tonight? Say hallelujah.
2: Hallelujah.
0: Praise the Lord.
3: Come on.
0: Thank you, G. Come on, brother. You can say it. Hallelujah.
4: Praise the Lord.
0: There you go. Yeah. Praise the Lord. So what we're going to do, we're going to sing some songs. Are you ready tonight for that? Yes, I am. Come on, ladies.

0: 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Box 333, Hepzibah, Georgia, 30815.
1: Overslept again. 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Good.
2: I'm sorry I'm late.
1: No, more sincerity. 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
3: Good morning, Jensen.
2: I'm sorry I'm heavy, sir, but the traffic was late.
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3: Excuse me?
2: The traffic was heavy. Yeah, that's it.
3: You live across the street.
2: It was really heavy?
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7: In many conversations with people about spiritual things, mm-hmm. and I'll quote the Bible, and they may agree with me on the nice things, mm-hmm. but then when they hear things that they don't like to hear, they will say, well, the Bible contradicts itself. So the question is, does the Bible contradict itself?
8: Yeah, I've heard it a lot, and I've actually gone into debates about this contradictions in the Bible and looked at some of them. Before I do it, though, you've got to set some ground rules, and here's three of them. You've got to distinguish or define what a contradiction is, what a paradox is, and what a mystery is. Let me explain. A contradiction, if, for example, I say this person had a blue shirt, and you say the person had a white shirt, that's not a contradiction, because he could have had a blue and white striped shirt. Now, if I say that he had a white shirt, you said there was no white on his shirt, that's a contradiction. So the first thing you got to do is define what a contradiction is. Now, there's also something called a paradox. For example, if I say to you, you say, what did you do for lunch today? And I say, well, I went to the drive-thru. And someone else asks me and says, what did you do for lunch today? And I say, I put gas in my car. You guys get your stories together. Sounds like a contradiction. But if you look a little closer, you see within an hour, I have plenty of time to do both. That's a paradox. A biblical example would be one where John, for example, says Mary Magdalene went to the tomb and saw that the stone had been rolled over. Matthew records it as Mary Magdalene and the other Mary went to the tomb and saw that it had been rolled over. Atheists, biblical critics, claim that that's a contradiction. But clearly, they're not. There's just a paradox. One only records Mary Magdalene, the other one does not. Now, if you finish reading John, she goes to Peter and says, the stone was rolled over and we do not know where they laid the body. So she right there in John claims that there was someone else with her. Okay, and then finally is mystery. What is a mystery? A mystery is something that we cannot understand. Now, even though we can't understand it because we have finite minds and it's an infinite proposition, there still cannot be a contradiction within it. And obviously the most popular one is the Trinity, three persons, one in essence. No contradiction there, but definitely something we have a hard time explaining. And let me mention one more thing, and that would be content. When you're having these discussions, it's important that you look at content. For example, Jesus says, my yoke is easy. Later on, he says that you will be persecuted because of me. Now, some people would claim that is a contradiction. But if you look at the content, he's speaking of two entirely different things. So given these rules, there are absolutely no contradictions, not even one, in the Bible.
7: Now, one of the things I'll hear is that, in one place in the New Testament, it says that Judas hung himself. The other place, it says he was split open on the rocks. His entrails came out. Mm-hmm. And you can look at that and say, wow, there's two different accounts of the death of Judas.
8: Sure.
7: Well, in ancient times, in these Jewish practices, they wouldn't touch dead bodies. So he hung himself, they cut him, and his body split open on the rocks.
8: Both can happen within that time period.
7: And one of my other favorites is when they talk about Paul's shipwrecks, and they say, well, Paul's ship, you know, it says right here, his shipwrecked, he was in two shipwrecks. And then over here it says he was in three. Well, what happened? Well, first he was in two, then he was in three. Yeah. It's just a little further down the timeline. You've got to use some common sense when reading the Bible.
8: Yeah, that I guess that's the best rule. Use some common sense, read the entire content, and you'll find that there is absolutely no contradictions in the Bible. Unlike every other world religion, incidentally.

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1: Hey, coming up next, it's Heartbeats with Bill George and Bill Turner, and some of our friends telling inspirational stories about inspirational songs. Stay tuned. Welcome, CSRA, to another episode of Heartbeats with Bill George and Bill Turner. I'm Bill George, and here's my excellent co-host, Bill Turner.
2: Thank you, Bill. How are you today, sir?
1: Doing wonderful, wonderful.
2: Well, I am super excited. Our special guest today is Sherry McDaniel. Sherry, introduce yourself and tell us what your heartbeat is.
3: Well, good morning, Bill and Bill. My name is Sherry McDaniel, and I am the Assistant Director for Christ Central of New Ellington.
2: Amen.
3: And my song is Fill Me Up by Jesus Culture.
1: Well, let's give it a listen, shall we?

0: Sister Sherry, tell us why that's your heartbeat.
1: Well, praise the Lord. We know God tells us, or he wants us to be a living sacrifice.
2: Amen.
1: And in order to be a living sacrifice, you have to, you know, have him in your life. You have to have that personal relationship. And when I listen to that song, it just, I'm just asking God to fill me up, you know, give me that love to shed abroad. And, you know, with the things that we do or that I do as far as ministry is concerned, we really, or I really, really need that that time with him. And that song just brings it home.
2: I think as Christians, I think we need to shout that every morning.
1: Mm-hmm,
2: you know,
1: mm-hmm,
2: fill me up, Lord. You know, help me make it through the day.
1: Yes.
2: Excellent song.
1: Yes.
0: Amen. And the song was saying if you bring, you know, he brings the fire, we'll bring the sacrifice. And that's really what has to be. It has to be a connection between the two of us.
1: Mm-hmm.
0: Now, we had your husband on last week.
1: Mm-hmm.
0: And
2: good,
0: you both work at Christ Central. You're the directors there at Christ Central.
1: That's correct.
0: And what is your part there in Christ Central?
1: Well, as I stated, I am the assistant director, and it is just a blessing and a joy to work alongside of my husband. A lot of people, or a lot of married people, can't do that. They don't want to. They can't work together. But I just thank God for that, and that kind of brings it home to, you know, what we'd like to do, or what we're trying to do down at Christ Central. We want to bring the families together.
2: Amen.
1: You know, let them see that they can work together. You hear about so much turmoil within the family.
2: Mm-hmm.
1: And, you know, the family members, the mom and children not getting along, the husband and the wife not getting along. And so that's what we're trying to do down at Christ Central, to let people know that you can have those good, sound relationships within the family, you know, within the marriages, between the parents and the children, because we have the youth programs where we try to mentor them. And then we have different family programs as far as drug addiction, and just, you know, we try to cover the areas that are pulling the families apart.
2: Amen.
1: And it's drugs, and it's, you know, the family not getting along with the kids and everything. And so that's, you know, that's some of the things. We have different programs down there that we're trying to reach out, let everybody know that we're doing them, and, you know, just bringing them in so that they can know that there is hope. You know, you can have good families, you can have good relationships.
2: Right.
1: It's possible in this day and time, as long as you know, allow the Lord to fill you up with his presence, fill you up with his love.
2: Yeah.
1: And I believe that's one thing that's missing. A lot of people have that missing link, have that one missing piece, and it's God. We have to have God now. You got to be walking with him. You know, I thank God for my daughters. I have two daughters, Shannon and Shania. I have two awesome, awesome son-in-laws. You know, I always wanted a boy, but I had to wait till I get son-in-laws. Brandon and Joshua, yeah. And then I have some awesome grandbabies, Elijah, named after my husband, and Isaiah, and Joshua, and Trinity, and Zion. And then I have one on the way, Naomi. She'll be here in August. So, you know, it's just
2: gonna
1: a
2: be
1: blessing.
2: In charge. Yeah.
1: Oh, she's going to be the one. It's going to be all about Naomi Renee. But
0: it's amazing you can find time to work at Christ Central with all the stuff that you got going at the house.
2: Well,
1: that's why you have to be filled up. You have to be filled up.
2: Take care of them grandbabies.
1: Yes. They're my heart. You know, the grandbabies are my heart. My daughters are my heart. And then, you know, especially my husband God has blessed him with an awesome vision. Mm-hmm. And, you know, just trying to be that helpmeet. That helped me. We've been together 31 years, only knew each other 2 months, and, you know, God has been a blessing. I spent time in the military too.
2: Okay.
1: So that, I believe he talked about discipline and different things. That helps out a lot also.
2: Your husband was a Marine.
1: I was in the Navy.
2: Oh, Navy? Okay.
1: Mm-hmm. I was in the Navy. Yes.
2: Excellent. Well, thank you for your service.
1: Thank you for yours.
2: I appreciate that.
0: I'm sorry I didn't serve. I was a sheriff's chaplain for 5 years. That kind of thing.
2: Well, you're serving the Lord. So
0: that's right.
2: That's
0: I'm in the army of the Lord.
2: That's right.
0: But at your Christ Central here in New Ellington, do you have basically the same thing the other Christ Centrals have, or do each one of you like specialize in a different area?
1: Each Christ Central is unique in its own. It's headed up by Pastor Jimmy, and Ms. Barbara Franklin is the president over all the different sites.
2: All right. Okay.
1: And then, I mean, we have everything from horse property, where people use horses as to help men hearts, and you know, to just minister.
2: Right.
1: Mm-hmm.
2: Yeah.
1: Yeah. And of course we have recovery homes.
2: Mm-hmm.
1: And we have homes that are for the homeless, shelters. We have
2: shelters. Homeless shelter. I was going to say that, but
1: yeah, shelters.
0: So you don't have a homeless shelter here in New Ellington?
1: No, we don't. Yeah. Not in New Ellington, but we have up in Columbia, and it's a couple other places. I think Wagner has one. So,
2: and I don't think people realize how important the homeless shelters are.
1: Mm-hmm.
2: Because you've got people. Now, some people enjoy being on the street, because I've watched a couple of interviews, and the people, I mean, they enjoy the life. They're not downtrodden. They just enjoy, you know, doing that. But other families are truly in need of some place to go, and the shelter provides them with, at least for a night, a safe, warm environment to sleep in where they don't have to worry. It's something I think we should pay more attention to, you know, because I'm a firm believer in giving people a hand up. Mm-hmm. I mean, every chance.
1: That's our motto, too.
2: Yeah.
1: Not just a handout, but a hand up.
2: Right.
1: You know, we do the food pantry at ours, mm-hmm. and we'll be starting back up the clothes soon. Mm-hmm. But that's not it. We have life skill classes,
2: right.
1: job skill classes.
0: Do the people that come in, do they work, you know, do they volunteer at the center, you know?
1: Our volunteers, do they work?
0: No, the, like...
2: Like if you help them and then they make it.
0: Do they return the help?
2: Come back and help you?
1: Well, we have been there since December of this year, so we
0: haven't had a long time.
2: Yeah, haven't seen the fruits yet.
1: Yeah.
2: So,
1: but we have the small time or the little time that we have been there. The ones that have come by for food or something like that,
2: mm-hmm.
1: we've had them volunteer.
2: Oh, excellent.
1: Yeah, become permanent volunteers.
2: Well, y'all are.
1: So I guess we are seeing it.
2: I mean, y'all are with a phenomenal organization.
1: Mm-hmm.
2: Jimmy's done all kind of good in this area.
1: Yes.
2: He's the real deal, too.
1: Mm-hmm.
2: So
1: yes, he is.
2: That's
1: yes,
2: good
1: he
2: stuff.
1: Is. Mm-hmm.
0: It's been my experience as a pastor. When I pastored in Oshkosh, I would have people come by the church that wanted to, looking for money or something, you know. And what I would do back then, I'd say, you know, well, you know, the church needs vacuuming. If you'd like to vacuum, I can pay you for that. They'd go in, they'd run it, vacuum cleaner for a few minutes, you know, and I'd come in usually and say, oh, you know, that's good enough. Don't worry about it. And I'd give them some money. But my thought was that gives them dignity. They've earned
1: mm-hmm.
0: that money rather
1: mm-hmm.
0: than just a handout.
1: Mm-hmm.
0: That's why I was asking the question about do they come back and volunteer, because I would think that would give them dignity. You know, I'm not just taking a handout, but like you're saying, I'm getting a hand up and I'm passing it. Paying it forward to them.
1: Right. And as I said, the volunteers, so far we've had just the food. So, yes, we've had them come back and say, you know, we like what's going on here. We're going to assist you every time you do it. And I know it's from their heart. It's not just to get the food. You're going to have some. That's just ministry. That they're just trying to, you know, get whatever they can.
0: So do you deal mostly with the women at the shelter, or do you deal with the men and the women both? I know your husband said his heart was with the men, teaching them to be the head of the house and stuff like that. Is that kind of your thing too? Or
1: mostly because I'm assisting him, I'm mostly with everything we're mm-hmm. doing. Of course, I don't sit in on a men's meeting.
2: Right.
1: But as far as dealing with different aspects of the ministry, is I pretty much deal with everything, all of it, the men, the women, the children, the soon to be seniors. We're going to be doing something with our seniors in the community. That's my heart, seniors.
2: Right.
1: And so I pretty much handle.
0: Yeah, I noticed that one night I spent with you, helping you with some training and stuff. He would look to you for guidance on things, but then when you start to help him, he say, "Don't touch my stuff."
1: the only reason why, because I was a computer engineer,
0: uh-huh.
1: and I have quite a few years with computers, so that's the only reason why he was looking at me and telling me not to touch it. He's good with computers too, but I had a little bit more experience, so that's the only reason why he was looking.
0: Because both of you were catching on very quick.
1: Yeah, yes, yeah. But no, he does his own thing, and you know. But he knows who knows about the computers.
2: That's right.
1: Yes.
2: Exactly right.
0: Well, you're a lovely couple. You know, I'm sure you're going to do a great job there at the...
2: Yeah, I'm excited that y'all are mm-hmm. in this area, because I think you know, now Christ Central's been around for a good while, but every organization like that needs new blood, new fire. Mm-hmm. So y'all coming in, especially New Ellington, goes, it's a great community. Mm-hmm. It's got a proud history. Mm-hmm. So, and I'm just grateful for y'all to be here.
0: And we're getting some new growth here, too, with the new stores. And I see something being built right down the road on an angle. I don't know if that's quite in New Ellington. It's on the outskirts. Yeah. But you got the new Family Dollar. Mm-hmm. And your husband had mentioned that they help.
1: Oh, they are a blessing to us. James Lord, he's the manager over there. And we just got finished last weekend with a donation bash. And we had people to purchase things within the store and just bring stuff. So that was a blessing. The next one is going to be April 11th and 12th. I'm not sure when this is going to air, but it's going to be April 11th and 12th. That's a Saturday and a Sunday. And the store's open from 9 to 9. And we're going to have a huge barbecue on that Saturday, starting at 11 o'clock. So he is a blessing. And then we also are being blessed by Bilo. Mm-hmm. That's in New Ellington. Also, they assist us along with Golden Harvest with the food that we are Golden able Harvest. To bless people with. Yes.
2: They're a good organization.
1: The manager over at Bilo is Chris Jackson. And so we just want to just say thank you to him also. That they are a blessing. All the management and the whole store and the different departments are a blessing.
2: When local stores do that, that's, to me, it shows that they actually care, that they're in this community and are willing to give back. Mm-hmm, and I just think that's phenomenal.
0: Yeah. Amen. You want to give any final shout-outs? Time goes really fast when you're having fun.
1: I know. Mm-hmm. I got a whole list of shout-outs. I want to say thank you to Mayor Dunbar and Chief Parks. They are a blessing. They support us. Also, the City Council in New Ellington, we're partnering with them on a lot of other things. So I just want to say thank you to them. And then all of our volunteers at Christ Central, Jerry, Chad, Allison, Barbara, Shirley, Sam, Gary, Gladys, Scott. Scotty is my brother, and my mother, Maddie, even helps, and Anna. And please forgive me if I forgot anybody, Wesley and Jakira, but I just want to give a shout out to them. They are a blessing. They don't ask for nothing in return. They're just doing it, you know, out of the love from their heart. So they are a blessing to us, and I just thank God for them.
2: Amen. Give a shout out to your children and grandchildren.
1: All right. Elijah, Isaiah, Joshua, Trinity, and Zion, and soon to be Miss Naomi. Amen. I just love them, and thank God for my husband again. Like I said, 31 years. He is the love of my life, my heart.
2: Awesome.
1: And I just try to do everything I can to be a blessing to him. Try to be that help me God called me to be. I love him.
2: Exactly.
1: He's been my honey for 31 years.
0: You guys are going to do great over there. People need to see that. Good husband and wife love each other.
2: Mm-hmm. Yeah, exactly.
0: You want to take us out, Bill?
2: This has been Heartbeats with Bill George and Bill Turner. And thank y'all so much for listening. And we'll be back next week.
0: God bless you.
1: God bless everyone.
2: Thank you for tuning in to Heartbeats with Bill George and Bill Turner. If you would like to be on Heartbeats to share your song with us, please call 803-335-3131. 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
3: 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My name is Elder Willie Carter. Thank you for joining me as we endeavor to strengthen the body of Christ through His Word. Remember, the gospel is not for everyone, only whosoever will. Today, our society is witnessing on a scale evil that was only seen in the days before the great flood that God used

the very things that goes against the natural ways of life. The goal of these ungodly and wicked people is to change the meaning of good and evil. But in Isaiah 5, 20 and 21, the New King James Version, woe to them that call evil good and good evil, that put darkness for light and light for darkness, that put bitter for sweet and sweet for bitter. Woe to them that are wise in their own eyes and prudent in their own sight. And we see that today, how our Congress are changing laws right before our eyes. They are hiding them and not making it known to the public. And we are going to wake up one day with new laws that are totally contrary to what is good for men and especially for the church. But those of us who are spiritual, those of us who are alert, know that this is only the continuation of the war started in heaven by Satan, a war that he lost and he was cast out of heaven to the earth. Revelation 12 through 13, therefore rejoice ye heavens and you that live on them. Woe to the inhabitants of the earth and of the sea, for the devil is come down unto you, having great wrath, because he knows that he has but a short time. And when the dragon saw that he was cast out onto the earth, he persecuted the woman which brought forth the man child. And he still is trying to do that. He is out to destroy mankind. He is out to destroy God's image of himself. And he is doing it through abortion, through the killing of the child in the woman's womb, the safest place for the child. And women are crying out for the rights to choose, but no one have thought about the rights of that child that she is carrying. Again, we're calling good evil and evil good. For we have been ordained to be ambassadors of heaven in earth today. We are to occupy. We are to redeem the time. That is, we are to maintain order and to exercise authority in the earth until God sends his Son, Jesus Christ, in all of his glory and power back onto the earth. And that was when Jesus, right before he left, he commissioned his disciples to go out and preach the gospel into all the earth, to baptize them and to teach them and train them to be disciples. In 2 Timothy chapter 3, it reads, but understand this, in the last days, there will come times of difficulties. For people will be lovers of self, lovers of money, proud, arrogant, abusive, disobedient to their parents, ungrateful, unholy, heartless, unappeasable, slanderous, without self-control, brutal, not loving good, treacherous, reckless, swollen with conceit, lovers of pleasure rather than lovers of God, having the appearance of godliness but denying its power. This we see today. This is what's written by Paul to Timothy. And yet it reads like the paper today. We need to be strong in the Lord. We need to be empowered through our union with him. We need to draw our strength from him. That strength which is boundless and mighty. We need to put on God's whole armor. The armor of a heavy armored soldier. The armor just like a soldier.

0: that is heavily armed with his supplies, that we may be able to successfully stand up against all the strategies and all of the deceit of the devil. For we wrestle not with flesh and blood. We do not contend only with physical opponents, but against the despotisms, against the powers, against the master spirits who are the world rulers of this present darkness. We wrestle against the spirit forces of wickedness in the heavenly supernatural realm. And that's who they are. The people are influenced by Satan and his demonic forces. Therefore, we must put on the full armor of God so that we are able to resist and stand our ground in these evil days. And the full armor consists of the Word of God. We must be masters of the Word. We must be saturated with the Word. We must not only have the Word, but we must be doer of the words, so that we may be able to stand, that we may take on the shield of faith and stand, so that we're able to quench the fiery darts of the enemy, the lies of the enemy, the confusion of the enemy. Only the Word of God will be able to untwist the lies of the enemy. We must, after being fully armored, according to Ephesians chapter 6, we must pray on every occasion at all times for everything, so that we may remain alert and watchful, so we may be able to persevere and interceding for one another, so that we may be effective ambassadors of heaven who are called to declare boldly and courageously the kingdom of heaven dominion on earth. For Jesus told his disciple to pray, "The kingdom of heaven come on earth as it is in heaven." Men are under the influence of the enemy of our soul, and they are trying to legislate immoral and wicked laws deceptively. But God have embedded those in place to expose their intentions and to make it known to the world. God will not allow wickedness to go unbeknown to the church. As things are being brought to the light, believers must take authority and void them out and make them ineffective. Jesus' last command to his disciples was to declare the gospel and his kingdom to all, and he promised that he would be with the church. Jesus' last command to his disciples was to declare the gospel and the kingdom to all nations in the power and the authority of the Holy Spirit. And he promised that he would be with the church. In Timothy 2, 1 through 6, 1 Timothy 2, chapter 2, verses 1 through 6, it reads, "First of all, then, I urge that supplications, prayers, intercessions, thanksgiving be made for all people, for kings and all who are in positions, that we may live a peaceful and quiet life, godly and dignified in every way. This is good, and it is pleasing in the sight of God, our Savior, who desires all people to be saved and to come to the knowledge of the truth. For there is one God, and there is one mediator between God and men, the man Jesus Christ, who gave himself as a ransom for all, which is the testimony given at the proper time." So we are to pray for those who are in authority, those who are under the influence of the enemy. And so that is what we will be doing today. Father, I thank you for this place of habitation you have given us. Thank you for the freedom to praise and worship you. Thank you for the freedom to read and to know your words. Thank you for the years of blessings that you have given us as a nation. Now, Lord, have mercy on us, for we have turned from you and have forgotten our relationship with you and your relationship with us, for we have sinned against you. Forgive us, Lord. Wash us, cleanse us. Restore to our memory who you are and who we are. And that is, you are the Lord God of the universe, and there is no one like you. We are your people. We are your creation. We are the ones that you have created and placed in the earth. May your spirit be upon the people who make our laws and who live in this country. May your word be known unto them. Cause them to be men and women of integrity, obedient concerning the people that they have given rule over, so that we may live a quiet life, a peaceful life, in all godliness and honesty. Father, I pray that wisdom will enter their hearts, and let knowledge be pleasant to them. Let discretion preserve them, and understanding keep them, to deliver them from the way of evil and from evil men. Make their hearts and their ears attentive to godly counsel, doing what is right in your sight. Promote the upright and let them live in our government. Demote those who are seeking to do that which is sinful and godliness, and do not allow them to rule over us. Cause there to be a shaking in every area of our government and our nation. Let those who are complete and blameless before you stay, but remove and cut off the wicked. Let the unfaithful be rooted out. Bring to light what is hidden in the darkness, and expose the secret aims of their hearts. Give grace to set their hearts and their souls to seek you, Lord. I pray that we will humble ourselves, that we will pray as a nation, and that as a nation we would turn from our wicked ways. And we ask that as we do so, that you will hear and forgive our sins and heal our land. And Lord, we give you glory, we give you honor and thanksgiving. In the name of your Son, Jesus Christ's name, we pray. Amen.
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2: Thank you for tuning in today to the Heaven to Earth Ministry Broadcast. This is Brother Richie Enlow proclaiming the greatest message known to man, the Gospel of Jesus Christ. The Gospel is the greatest piece of news that has ever come to man on planet Earth. And furthermore, the greatest thing that could ever happen in your life is for you to believe on the Lord Jesus Christ and be saved. I am preaching today for a title, Prevailing in Prayer. Prevailing in Prayer, Luke chapter 18, beginning in verse 1. And he spake a parable unto them to this end, that men ought always to pray and not to faint, saying, there was in a city a judge, which feared not God, neither regarded man. And there was a widow in that city, and she came unto him, saying, avenge me of mine adversary. And he would not for a while. But afterward he said within himself, though I fear not God, nor regard man, yet because this widow troubleth me, I will avenge her, lest her continual coming she wearies me. And the Lord said, hear what the unjust judge saith. And shall not God avenge his own elect, which cry day and night unto him, though he bear long with them? I tell you that he will avenge them speedily. Nevertheless, when the Son of Man cometh, shall he find faith on the earth? I am preaching this message today because God laid it upon my heart, and God impressed me and let me know that there is somebody who will be listening to this program who is discouraged. Someone is discouraged, at least one, maybe a few. And I want to tell you today that God knows your situation. You have been praying, but nothing seems to be changing. You have prayed long, and you have prayed earnestly, and you have prayed hard, but there seems to be no change. It appears to you that God is not hearing you. It appears to you that God is not answering your prayer, and that he is not moving upon your request and on your behalf. Someone is discouraged. You are discouraged, and you're not even sure that this thing called prayer even works. That's how low you have sunk. But I want to let you know today that God laid you on my heart. He laid your situation on this preacher's heart. This word was not even on my radar. I had something else that I was going to preach on this program today, but God interrupted my schedule and my plan, and God put this word in my spirit for somebody. I want to let you know today that this parable from Luke chapter 18 is not a parable about prayer, but rather it is a parable about persistence and about resolve. It is a parable about being persistent in prayer. The purpose of the parable, the end design of this story, this parable which Jesus gave them, is laid out for us in verse 1. He says that this parable was to this end, that men ought always to pray and not faint. Did you hear that? Men ought always to pray and not faint. The word faint means don't quit. Don't faint. Don't give up. Don't be discouraged. There is a picture in this parable of a widow woman prevailing in prayer. She overcomes her obstacle and her problem in prayer. She prevails in prayer and she wins her case. You know, in the game of baseball, there are nine. And how many times in a baseball game have you seen one team jump out to an early lead? And they may lead the entire game. And then the other team, the team that was on the losing end for the entire game, come back and win the game in the last at bat. I want to tell somebody today, you have not reached the final inning. You have not reached the end. Don't give up in the seventh inning. Don't quit in the eighth inning. Don't be discouraged in the ninth inning because it seems like you're not winning and you're not gaining and you're not getting an answer to your prayer. I want to tell you that God's people is the home team, and the home team always gets the last at bat. And I want to tell you, brothers and sisters in Christ today, we are on the winning team, and we are going to win this thing if we have to pull it out in the last at bat. Hallelujah. In this parable, it says there was in a certain city a widow and a wicked judge. In this city, there is a widow and there is an unjust judge. And I want to tell you, in the Bible, widows are a picture and they are the epitome of weakness. Women, widows who do not have a husband, who do not have anyone to take care of them. In biblical times, it was unlawful for a woman to receive an education, and it was unlawful for a woman to have a job and provide for herself. In the Bible, when a woman loses her husband, she is a picture of weakness. This widow is a picture of weakness in the story. And then there is the wicked judge. She was under his jurisdiction. She needed and she waited on him to make an action for her. But he was a wicked judge. He was an unjust judge. He was stern. He was unbending. He was unmerciful. He was untender. But he occupied the seat of authority in her life. The judge, the Bible says, he feared not God, neither he regarded man. But the judge in the parable finally gave in. He said, lest by her continual coming to me, I'm going to avenge her. I'm going to give her what she is seeking. Folks, in this parable, the widow wore him out. She wore him down. She outlasted him. The little weakling widow outlasted the strong man. The little woman in weakness, she outlasted the authority. She who seemed to have no power, amen, she triumphant over the judge who sat in the seat of power and had all the power. I want to tell you, her steel was stronger than his steel. Her iron broke his iron. Her godly stubbornness was more resolved than his ungodly stubbornness. So she bombarded his courtroom every day. I want us to look and let's compare what she had versus what you have. Let's compare her resources to your resources in prayer as a child of God. Folks, she had a wicked judge that she came to. But we have a righteous judge. She had an abusive and reckless and ungodly authority, but I want to tell you today, you have a heavenly Father who loves you and cares for you and has compassion on you. But yet she was able to win her case even with the very little that she had to go on. But I want to tell you today that you have a righteous judge who is full of loving kindness and tenderness and mercy. He is a friend of the needy. He is a father to the fatherless. He is partial to you. He favors you. You are his own child. You are his own offspring. You are the apple of his eye. But yet she did not have all of these things that we have in the church, but yet her persistency and her unwillingness to quit and give up, in the end, she prevailed in her prayer. Hallelujah. I want to tell you today that the tears of prayer are a language that God understands. The cries of prayer are music to our Heavenly Father's ears. She had not. It appears that this story takes place in the dispensation of the Old Covenant. She had not the blood of Jesus speaking on her behalf. But friend, brothers and sisters in Christ, you have the blood of Jesus in heaven speaking on your behalf and pleading your case. The Bible said in Romans chapter 8, if God spared not his only Son, but delivered him up for us all, how shall he not with him and by him freely give us all things? The widow, she had no constant access to the seat of authority. Day by day, at the appointed time, she had to come to the courtroom of the wicked judge. But yet you, my brother and sister, you have a constant access to the throne room of grace. Continuously, you can pray and you can bombard heaven's throne, hallelujah, with your petition and with your need and with your request. His courtroom is always open. God's throne is always open to you, friend, brother, sister. The widow, she had no advocate. She had no advocate with the Father like you do. But I'm telling you today, you have an advocate with the Father, Jesus Christ, the righteous. He is your throne room representation. He is your legal counsel on the right hand of God in power. Jesus is your prayer partner. He speaks up for you on your behalf. Do you realize the power when you utter your prayer and your request to God, when you say, in Jesus' name? Do you understand the power that is available in those words, in Jesus' name? He is your advocate. The widow, yet she did not have the things that we have, the resources that we have, yet she received, yet she obtained. In the end, she won her case, and I'm telling you, you can win your case. God will hear you and answer you. Luke chapter 18 and verse 6. And the Lord said, hear what the unjust judge saith. Shall not God avenge his own elect, which cry day and night unto him, though he bears long with them? Did you hear that? Though he bears long with them, sometimes it's going to be a long wait. But what's time to God? Time is no problem with the eternal God. Delay is never a problem with God. Delay is not a sign of weakness. For us, when time is long, it is excruciating and it is painful. But time is no problem with God. Hang in there. Don't quit. Verse 8, I tell you that he will avenge them speedily. Did you hear that? God says he will, he will, he will avenge them speedily. I'm telling you today, brothers and sisters in Christ, don't give up. Don't quit. Don't lose heart. Don't be discouraged. God will. God will.
3: Hey, unfortunately, our time is up for today, but we hope that this word has been a real blessing to you. Unfortunately, our time is up for today, but we hope that this word has been a real blessing to you. If you want to be saved today, if you feel right now an inner tugging at your heart, that is the Holy Spirit. The Holy Spirit is drawing you. He is knocking on your heart's door. I'm about to lead you in prayer, and I just want you to call out to God and make these words sincerely your very own. Heavenly Father, in Jesus' name, I ask you to come into my heart and to forgive me of my sins. Wash me with your blood, the blood that Jesus shed at the cross of Calvary. Heavenly Father, I know I'm not good enough, and I cannot save myself, but I know that Jesus died for me, and he hung in my place, and he is my sacrifice. Holy Spirit, I invite you into my heart and life. Make me a new person. Make me a new creation from this day forward. Give me a desire and a thirst and a hunger for your presence and your word, and thank you for saving me today. In Jesus' name, amen. Well, if you prayed that prayer and you received Christ into your heart and life today, or if this ministry has blessed you in any way, we would love to hear from you. It would really be an encouragement to us. A special member of my family is coming now to tell you how you can do just that.
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diligence now. The scripture for today's daily walk through the Bible is from Romans 12 and 11. Never be lazy in your work, but serve the Lord enthusiastically. God's word reminds us again and again that our Creator expects us to lead disciplined lives. God doesn't reward laziness, misbehavior, or apathy. To the contrary, He expects believers to behave with dignity and discipline. We live in a world in which leisure is glorified and indifference is often glamorized. But God has other plans. He did not create us for lives of mediocrity. He created us for far greater things. Life's greatest rewards seldom fall into our laps. To the contrary, our greatest accomplishments usually require lots of work, which is perfectly fine with God. After all, He knows that we're up to the task, and He has big plans for us. May we, as disciplined believers, always be worthy of those plans. Charles Stanley said, "Discipline is training that develops and corrects." Again, the scripture for today's daily walk through the Bible says, "Never be lazy in your work, but serve the Lord enthusiastically." Romans 12:11.

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A book unlike any other is today's lesson from the Proverbs. It's Proverbs 13 and 13. He who despises the word will be destroyed, but he who fears the commandment will be rewarded. In Romans 1 and verse 16, for I am not ashamed of the gospel, because it is God's power for salvation to everyone who believes. God's word is unlike any other book. A.W. Tozer wrote, the purpose of the Bible is to bring people to Christ and to make them holy and prepare them for heaven. In this, it is a unique among all books, and it always fulfills its purpose. The Bible is a precious gift, a tool for Christians to use as they are to share the good news of their Savior Jesus Christ. Too many Christians, however, keep their spiritual tool kits tightly closed and out of sight. Jonathan Edwards advised, be assiduous in reading the Holy Scriptures. This is the foundation whence all knowledge in divinity must be derived. Therefore, let not this treasure lie by you neglected. God's holy word is indeed a priceless, one-of-a-kind treasure. Handle it with care, but more importantly, handle it every day. And remember the lesson from the Proverbs. He that despises the word will be destroyed, but he who fears the commandment will be rewarded. Proverbs 13 and 13.

In Acts chapter 20, Paul is saying farewell to his friends at Ephesus. Verse 25, "And now behold, I know that all of you, among whom I went about preaching the kingdom, will no longer see my face. Therefore I testify to you this day that I am innocent of the blood of all men, for I did not shrink from declaring to you the whole purpose of God. Be on guard for yourselves and for all the flock, among which the Holy Spirit has made you overseers, to shepherd the church of God which he purchased with his own blood. I know that after my departure, savage wolves will come in among you, not sparing the flock. And from among your own selves men will arise, speaking perverse things, to draw away the disciples after them. Therefore, be on the alert, remembering that night and day for a period of 3 years I did not cease to admonish each one with tears. And now I commend you to God and to the word of his grace, which is able to build you up and to give you the inheritance among all those who are sanctified. I have coveted no one's silver or gold or clothes. You yourselves know that these hands ministered to my own needs and to the men who were with me. In everything I showed you that by working hard in this manner, you must help the weak, and remember the words of the Lord Jesus, that he himself said, 'It is more blessed to give than to receive.'" When he had said these things, he knelt down and prayed with them all. And they began to weep aloud and embraced Paul and repeatedly kissed him, grieving especially over the word which he had spoken, that they would not see his face again. And they were accompanying him to the ship. Acts chapter 21. When we had parted from them and had set sail, we ran a straight course to Cos, and the next day to Rhodes, and from there to Patara. And having found a ship crossing over to Phoenicia, we went aboard and set sail. When we came in sight of Cyprus, leaving it on the left, we kept sailing to Syria and landed at Tyre, for there the ship was to unload its cargo. After looking up the disciples, we stayed there 7 days, and they kept telling Paul through the Spirit not to set foot in Jerusalem. When our days there were ended, we left and started on our journey, while they all, with wives and children, escorted us until we were out of the city. After kneeling down on the beach and praying, we said farewell to one another. Then we went on board the ship, and they returned home again. When we had finished the voyage from Tyre, we arrived at Ptolemais, and after greeting the brethren, we stayed with them for a day. On the next day we left and came to Caesarea, and entering the house of Philip the evangelist, who was one of the seven, we stayed with him. Now this man had 4 virgin daughters who were prophetesses. As we were staying there for some days, a prophet named Agabus came down from Judea. And coming to us, he took Paul's belt and bound his own feet and hands and said, "This is what the Holy Spirit says. In this way the Jews at Jerusalem will bind the man who owns this belt and deliver him into the hands of the Gentiles." When we had heard this, we, as well as the local residents, began begging him not to go up to Jerusalem. Then Paul answered, "What are you doing, weeping and breaking my heart? For I'm ready not only to be bound, but even to die at Jerusalem for the name of the Lord Jesus." And since he would not be persuaded, we fell silent, remarking, "The will of the Lord be done." Scripture reading without comment, this is The Word. I'm Nicholas Hope.

0: Hi, this is Fran Schaefer, thanking you all for listening to God Station 99.9 WCC Williston, South Carolina. God bless you.
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1: Jesus said, "Truly, I tell you, unless you change and become like little children, you will never enter the kingdom of heaven." Matthew 18, verse 3.
3: Hi, everybody. This is Dana Turner. I'd like to thank you for joining us on Between the Pages this week, where we're doing a new and exciting book review that also has a movie out.
1: And we're kind of doing a movie/book review.
3: Because we actually read the book back when it came out in 2010, and we just recently went to see the movie on this book, and the title is
1: Heaven is for Real.
3: And it's a really interesting book. Actually, it's a sweet book and a very sweet movie. And, you know, we've had some critics that say, you know, little boy, there's no way that he could have known this. But,
1: well, in the movie, they really couldn't cover everything the parents did. And they, you know, they typical Hollywooded it. So it's really different than the book. The book goes into greater detail on how they tried to trick the child. And, I mean, they went through all these different things that they did. It's kind of humorous because they wanted to believe the child, but at the same time, you know, he was a little one, so they tested him real thoroughly.
3: Well, you know, the part that I think is so funny about it is the fact that, you know, this child is in a family, his father is a pastor of the church, and even as the pastor, he had a hard time believing some of the things that his child was saying. You know, and it was months later before the child ever even spoke about what happened after he got out of the hospital. You know, and it goes through all the details of what the family was going through, what the father went through.
1: Yeah, they were definitely going through some struggling at the time. And it actually came right when they really didn't need something like this happening.
3: Right, right. So. The father had several serious illnesses and things
1: like
3: that.
1: Kidney stones, I believe. And I think he broke his leg or something, but he was out of work.
3: He broke his leg in a baseball game, yeah. I mean,
1: out of work.
3: And kidney stones, because what he done, he was actually, he worked construction, right, Bill, on the side. He was a part-time pastor and then worked construction. And then he ended up with breast cancer and ended up having a double mastectomy, too, actually, in the book.
1: Yeah, so, you know, they were going through a lot more stuff than the movie covered, which is understandable. They only got 2 hours or an hour and a half. So, and even though it's a small book and it's an easy read, they cover a lot of information.
3: And, you know, it's a very sweet book. What I liked about it was the fact that as a child, you know, our children, we teach them to believe in heaven and Jesus, and one day we'll be there and, you know, we'll sit at the feet of Jesus and all of that. And to me, the book, whether what this little boy experienced was truly real or not, brought about the fact that it gives you hope that the
1: Amen.
3: Heaven is
1: Amen.
3: Real. And that's what I got out of the book. I thought it was very sweet that the very first thing that he told his mom and them that happened while he was there, that the angels sang to him. They were actually going through
1: singing.
3: Arby's, and the angels sang to him and said that Jesus told the angels to sing to him. And, you know, both the parents were astonished at that. And there's like, what do you mean, Jesus? Jesus was there? And he's like, yeah, I was sitting in his lap.
1: Right, which is what, I mean, that's the way Jesus was with the children, so.
3: Well, exactly, and that's just coming from Matthew. Just like Matthew, what you read in the opening is that, you know, with the faith and coming truly as a child and believing, so. When I think about this book, Heaven is for Real, and I read it and all that this family went through and all that this child went through, I thought it was totally awesome. And in my mind, in my imagination, I was just thinking what heaven truly is going to be like for us when
1: Amen.
3: We get there.
1: I think it's funny how, you know, even though as Christians, you really don't believe, okay, this child, you know, went to heaven. Child didn't die, but I mean, God can do anything, especially with a little child. Little child, I mean, I don't think he went to like the dead heaven, if you want to call it that. I think God just opened the veil more or less and let him see this is what heaven is. This is where your family is. I mean, he got to meet his papa that he never met, got to meet his sister that was miscarried. I mean, it was just, I mean, it moved me, and it also tickled me the way the parents, you know, tested the boy, and he passed every test with flying colors.
3: Right. I mean, it just, the thing about it is all the experiences that it takes you through in the book, and everything that the little boy says when he talks about the sister that he had in heaven and meeting his grandfather that he and never
1: picking,
3: met.
1: You know, picking the picture out. And, you know, which one did you meet? And he telling them, well, it was not him. And then they show a younger picture of him, and he's like, well, yeah, that's him there.
3: That's him. He's,
1: you know, nobody's old in heaven, which is, that's cool. That's a good thing.
3: Right. Well, I think it's pretty cool. And the fact that, you know, it almost lets you know that the family, that as they were going through this, even though it was a pastor and his wife, they really struggled through this because the child did not clinically die. And that was part of what the problem, they said, you know, the child did not die. How can you say he had a, you know, an experience of going to heaven when he was not clinically dead? Because the father actually went and talked to the doctors and asked them if the child,
1: right,
3: you know, died.
1: Did he die? And they were like, no, he did not.
3: So, you know, in comparing the book and comparing the movie, I think that they were both really good. The only thing with the movie is that it just left out a lot of the details.
1: Right. And, I mean, you can, if you're not into books, go watch the movie. And then once you see the movie, maybe it will drive you to go get the book, because you really, I mean, you miss out on so much by not reading the book. But now the movie. The movie was very well done. I enjoyed it. It was sweet. They didn't take too much from it as far as Christian, you know, theology, I guess. They followed as close as they could, which I respected that part of it. But I mean, like any movie that comes from a book, they miss out on so much stuff. So
3: right. Well, you know, it gives a whole timeline of the events and what happened throughout the book. In fact, when we were getting ready to do our book review on it, we actually went back and reread the book again. It's such an easy read. And once again, when I read this book, and I, you know, people judge books and movies in their own way, but when I read this book gives me hope. Because I know my Redeemer lives, and I know that one day I'm going to see him. But when I read a book like this, to me, it's such a sweet reminder of the promise we have that one day we are going to see Jesus face to face.
1: Right. And that, to me, that's sweet, and I can't wait. To a lot of people, that's probably not going to be the thing they want to meet.
3: But, you know, the book goes into lots of details. But it's really a quick read, an interesting read. And for those of you that do like to read, I say go get the book and then watch the movie.
1: Yeah, because it's funny. I just enjoyed the fact that the parents, you know, they did everything they could to trick the child and see, you know,
3: to see
1: out
3: if he was making it up, you know. And I mean, like children do.
1: Yeah, kids have vivid imaginations, but this child went above and beyond for a child of his age, because I think he was like 3.5, 4
3: years
1: old.
3: Almost 4 years old.
1: And we have an incredibly smart grandson. He was extremely smart at 3 years old and at 4 years old, but he could not have done, I mean,
3: made up that,
1: yeah.
3: Right.
1: I mean, there's
3: right.
1: just no way. So I understand them testing the child, but it wasn't by hearsay. You know, the child wasn't repeating just something that he heard in Bible, you know, Sunday school.
3: Someone else heard, right. His mom even tested him on that, you know. But he would come up with the things just very matter-of-factly, you know.
1: It wasn't like the next day. It was, you know, months.
3: Months and years over a period of time, you know. I think that's how it come about in the book when he said, you know, you never told me I had a sister.
1: Right.
3: you know.
1: And the parents didn't want to write this book. I mean, they come across as very humble. They didn't want to do this, but they went ahead and did it because the story needed to be told. And I, for one, I mean, I appreciate them doing it because I really enjoyed the book. It gave me peace after I read the book. I mean, it lets you know that, yes, what we believe in is fact, and there is a heaven.
3: They have a little page in the back of the book called Reflecting on Heaven. And it says, we've discovered that most people who read this book find themselves thinking about it long after they turn the last page. If you are one of the ones left wondering what it would be like if this had happened to your family, or if you'd like to think more about heaven, check out all the questions listed below. There are two sets of questions, the first based on the story itself, and the second to help you reflect on what this place called heaven is all about. It says, more than anything, I'd like you to know that our family is praying for you. We realize many of you are going through difficult times yourselves, whether in a loss of a loved one or possibly a miscarriage, or you just may be wondering what God is up to in your life. One thing for sure, we do know heaven is a real place, and as Colton says, we know it's true. You're going to like it. That was Todd Burpo, a quote from him in the book, which I thought was very sweet.
1: Yeah, definitely. Now, they couldn't have picked, to me, a more perfect child to portray the little fella in the movie, because he is the cutest thing. Got chubby cheeks and just cute, you know, and he looks very similar to the child in real life, which I thought was, the casting was real good.
3: Right. They done a great job. And yeah, because, you know, when you're reading books, I don't know about you, but I always kind of
1: picture
3: somebody, right, yeah, and what, you know, what they would be like. So, and I think it's funny.
1: One of the main reasons that I believed the book was when the son saw, you know, that famous painting of Jesus that's done by the girl. I believe she's in Romania. She was raised in an atheist home, never knew Jesus, heaven, or any stories, and she started painting pictures of heaven. And he saw the picture she did of Jesus, and he was like, that's Jesus. You know,
3: that's
1: wasn't
3: right.
1: The traditional ones that
3: he said,
1: we have in
3: right.
1: the
3: he
1: church.
3: Said, and
1: know,
3: he also said that the
1: European
3: angels do not look like what's portrayed here either.
1: Right.
3: So that's kind of exciting, because we all have that imagination of what we think they would look like.
1: Right. So it's, I mean, I believed it more because I'd read and heard about the young girl doing all the paintings, and they even asked her about the paintings afterwards, and she was basically, they don't have the colors here on earth
3: to that, even describe it.
1: Right, to even come close to compare with what she's doing. I mean, it's just, I mean, I can't wait. I mean, it's just wonderful. So,
3: I think it's exciting to think about what heaven's going to be like. You know, the Bible tells us, whether it's literal or figuratively, you know, streets of gold and gates of pearl and all these beautiful things. Well, I hope it is. But I also believe it's going to be a very normal, working, beautiful city.
1: Happy.
3: Yeah. But, you know, one of the things the father said that I liked about in the end of this book, he says that another way that Colton's story changed their lives or changed his life is that it made him a bolder Christian.
1: Amen.
3: And he said, because we live in a day and time when people even question the existence of God.
1: Right, and we need to become bolder. And,
3: you know, well, I mean, he said even as a pastor, he was always comfortable talking about his faith, but never really that boldness. He talked about his faith on the pulpit. That was his job.
1: Right, right.
3: And since this experience, the boldness has come to him and his family.
1: I mean, because we're giving out love. And that's the way I look at it.
3: Right.
1: I mean, that's what I'm looking forward to, finally looking into the face of Jesus and feeling his love.
3: Right.
1: It
3: all goes back, and I've said this, and we've talked about this before, when we talk about scriptures in the Bible and favorite scriptures, and mine is Job 19:25, and it says, I know my Redeemer lives.
1: Amen.
3: And one day, I'm going to see him with my own eyes.
1: Amen.
3: And so to me, that's a promise in itself. You know, I'm going to see him one day, whether it be in this body when he comes or whenever I am taken into heaven, whatever it may be. But I just know that this book, gives you hope to me. This book is a happy book. Whether it's completely true or not true, there's so much stuff out there in Hollywood and things written
1: trash.
3: In books that's trash. You know, when you actually have something here like this that is an uplifting, that gives
1: sweet.
3: You hope,
1: I mean,
3: then I think it is a very awesome book, and I think it is worthwhile to buy it.
1: Right, and that's book and movie. Hopefully they'll come out with a combo pack where you can get the book and movie for one low price.
3: Yeah, so, that would be great.
1: But I recommend the movie wholeheartedly and the book for sure.
3: Can't wait for it to get out on video because we are going to add that to our collection. Right. So our grandchildren can actually see the movie.
1: That's right. So I hope y'all enjoyed our book/movie review. And thank y'all for listening. And God bless.
3: God bless. I would like to thank those of you who tune in to Between the Pages and share our love of reading. I hope you enjoyed our book review for this month. We'll have a new and exciting review next month. Until then, God bless.

0: Hello, friends, and welcome. My name is Henry Schaefer, and I pastor the University Parkway Church here in Aiken, South Carolina. Now let's move right on into today's message and hear what God will speak into your life concerning Jesus is the answer.
1: All my job is today's tale. Whatever problem you're going through today,
2: I know that your skies,
1: whatever you're dealing with in life, come on. Jesus is the answer.
2: In case you don't know.
3: When you don't kill what you're told to kill, somebody shout amen.

Moses and Aaron and Hur went to the top of the hill. And it came to pass, when Moses held up his hand, that Israel prevailed. And when he let down his hand, Amalek prevailed. But Moses' hands were heavy, and they took a stone and they put it under him, and he sat thereupon, and Aaron and Hur stayed up his hands, the one on the other side, on one side, and the other one on the other side, and his hands were steady until the going down of the sun. Father, we love you. Thank you for today. Thank you for your blessings. And as we minister this word today, when you don't kill what you're told to kill, Father, I pray that you will help us to be ever so diligent to deliver your word. Help us to be faithful to deliver it. Lord, give us the unction that we need to minister this word today. Father, I thank you, God, for what you're going to do with this word today to your people. In Jesus' name we pray. Everybody says, and be seated in the presence of the Lord. I want you to go ahead and put your hands together. Welcome in our listening audience. We're live and on the radio, over the internet. Good to see everybody here today. Let's just take a moment here and just welcome in Barbara West, Patricia Johnson, Sherry Daltrey, Kathy Weatherby Harvey, Sarah Johnson, Rhonda Thiele. They're with Dr. and Marty Fent. They're watching all the way. I believe they're up in from Michigan today. Let's welcome all those in this morning who's listening as well. God bless you. Thank you so much. Michelle Casper is from Kentucky. They're tuned in. Trish Stone is watching. Wow. It's good to see everybody here. Jemiah Buckner is watching as well. God bless. Let's give them all another hand clap as they tuned in here today. I've got a message I want to share with everybody today about when you don't kill what you're told to kill, how important it is in the Word. It's good to see everybody here. God bless you. Thank you for coming out today and being here with us. Amen. So I just want you to, I might not preach about 20 minutes. I mean, I did that one time and it was about 3 or 4 hours before we got out here. But it was only 20-minute sermon. Somebody shout amen. So let's talk about this here, about this war. When you don't kill what you're told to kill. Exodus in here in chapter 17. There has been a war that has been fought throughout time. It's lasted longer and cost more than any other conflict fought on any domestic soil. Some of the soldiers that we thought would never lose have indeed fallen victim to the battle, while others whom we thought would never last has proven to be champions. It's the war between the flesh and the spirit. That's what we're going to talk about today. The war between the flesh and the spirit. About the time you think you've conquered flesh, the old Adamic nature rises up again to try to dominate your life. It doesn't matter how saved you think you are or how long you've been a member of the church, this war is a daily war, and you've got to be mindful of it. This war is typified in Scripture. We're going to talk about several instances in the Bible today and kind of put it together, because when we talk about this here, you're going to find out that if you don't kill what you're told to kill, what's going to happen to you? And you need to understand how serious it is, especially right now in the time that we're living in. And this war is typified, as I said, in Scripture. And the people known as Amalek, this man named Amalek, Israel, seemed to be in constant conflict with Amalek. Now, who is Amalek? Amalek was a descendant of Esau. Now, when we look at Esau, we know that that was Jacob's brother. Jacob and Esau, you remember that both were born in a struggle. One wanted the spiritual things of God, and the other wanted the natural things of God, the natural things of the world is what he wanted. Jacob had an encounter with an angel, and his name was changed to Israel. At that point is when he became the symbol of spiritual things. Jacob did. Esau always in the Bible typifies the flesh. And they were in constant struggle in the natural. And the flesh is always struggling with the spirit. Esau gave up his birthright to satisfy his flesh. And the Bible

refer to him as a vain man in the book of Malachi. He is stated of him in the book of Malachi. Here's what it says. This is crazy when you read this. God hated Esau, but he loved Jacob. And when you look at this type of statement, you realize that how can God love someone and hate someone in that? It's strange to think about a loving God that we know about and how wonderful he is to us, to think that a loving God would hate anyone. But what he's referring to here is not the hate of that person, but it's the hate of what he spiritually represents. And he represents things of the flesh, things of the world. God hates what Esau represents, and he represents the things that of the world, which is the flesh. But he loves Jacob because Jacob represents the things of the spirit. So God shows us off of that he divides between the flesh and the spirit. Somebody shout amen. And he's talking about how that. So God was stating his love for the people who love to walk in the spirit, and his disdain for people who do not want to walk in the flesh. That's what he's talking about. So Esau fathered, look at here, Esau fathered a descendant. Now, Esau, we're saying, is a representative of the flesh. So anything that he has or really comes in contact with is not going to be sacred or sanctified by God. But he has a descendant. Esau fathered a descendant named Amalek. And he was responsible for beginning a nation that would constantly be in conflict with God's people. And it's Amalek that is involved in this text that I just read to you. The Bible tells us that God told him, Moses, to come up against Amalek. And Moses went up to the top of the mountain. And when he went up to the top, he lifted up the rod of God. And as long as he lifted up the rod of God, the Bible tells us that he discomfited who? This is a test. Amalek. So Moses has the rod of God and he lifts this thing up. And as long as he has it lifted up, he defeats Amalek as they're battling. And this is what God instructed him to do at different times with this rod. This rod that he's holding up starts to become a symbol of the power and the anointing of God that Moses has. So this rod of God, let's talk about it for a moment. Prior to this experience that Moses had with this rod, it is referred to as the rod of Moses. Listen, this rod, prior to this event, is called the rod of what? Moses. It's called the rod of Moses. That's Moses' rod. Does that make sense what I'm saying? And when he takes this and he holds it up, then somehow it changes to, it's going to be known as the rod of what? God. So when we look at this here, we take the same example in Exodus. Look at here, Exodus 17 and verse 5. Put it up for me, brother, if you would. And the Lord said unto Moses, go before the people and take with thee the elders and look, put it up. Exodus 17 and verse 5. Who's got the Bible with them? Anybody got a Bible with them? Exodus 17 verse 5. Bring that one up for me. Here's what he says. And the Lord said to Moses, go before the people, take thee and the elders of Israel and thy rod. Look what it says. What does it say? What does it say, everybody? And thy rod, wherein thou smotest the river, take in thine hand and go. Same rod. But you have to realize that God is using Moses in a certain way to do certain things, especially with this anointing and this rod. You see, it comes a time
when even that God took this same rod and he cast it down before Pharaoh. So we're going back in time. Same rod. Remember on the mountain? He said, Moses, what's that in your hand? He says, it's a rod. He took the rod and he threw it down, and what did it become? Become a snake. He took it, and when he goes before the courts of Pharaoh, he throws down his rod, Moses' rod. And when he throws it down, it becomes a snake. He picks it back up, and it returns back to his rod that he's using. That makes sense? He's carrying this rod all the way through. Even to the time, watch this here, even to the time when he comes across the Red Sea. What does God tell him to do? Lift up. Whose rod? Your rod. Lift up your rod. Then look at this here. Even to the point to where he's standing here, he's getting ready to go into battle with Amalek. Now, Amalek, it reminds you that Amalek is the flesh. Is that not right? And when you come up against the battling of the flesh, it's not long going to be longer, no longer your rod that's going to be able to defeat the flesh. It's going to take whose rod? It takes the rod of God to defeat your flesh. So as it's the same power that God is using to defeat the enemy with, you're going to have to rely on the power of God's rod to defeat the enemy of your own flesh. Somebody shout amen. What God's trying to show you is that you can't do this in your own. It's not your rod that's going to defeat the flesh. You're going to have to submit to the power of God and let God defeat that flesh. Come on, give the Lord a hand clap of praise in the house. So God was stating that this rod in this event here, see, there came a time when God told him to take the rod and smote the water with your rod. Water gushed out of the rock. But every time it's mentioned of in there, it's Moses' rod. Until what? He battles the flesh. Then it's changed to, I'm just trying to tell you what's in the Bible. Somebody say, it's in the Bible. It's in the Bible like that. But it's for a purpose. It's for a reason. So here, and here's really the thing. I'm going to tell you what's really happening is that when Moses threw down the rod and it came to a snake and he changed it back over and picked it up, you know, there's a lot of things that God has to get out of us before God can really use us like he wants to use us. It's only when God gets the snake out of you and get the snake out of your gift, it really becomes useful for his service. You see what I mean? The flesh is not the flesh is not defeated with carnality. It can't be. It's only when the things are lifted up to God can defeat the enemy that you have within your own self. And you've got to overcome the flesh. God wants to get things out of people's life. See, he can't use you in really singing and worshiping the Lord in your gifting until you first get the flesh out. You see, even in preaching, you can't really preach until you let flesh die. Somebody shout amen. You can't really be a prophet of God until you first get the flesh out. Does that make sense? Remember what God told us at the beginning of the year? He said, what would be our protection for this year? It would be our humility and our worship. So here you got to have to hear the voice of the Lord is that if you're going to survive the rest of 2020 and what God wants us to do, you're going to have to deal with the flesh that's in your life. The flesh don't want to do a lot of things. The flesh don't want to get up in the morning time and pray. The flesh don't want to get up and come to church on Sunday. I can tell you that. Not the flesh. The flesh wants to stay in control. God's trying to tell you, you need to throw down that flesh and get that snake out of it and pick it up and let God use that thing for more things. Somebody shout amen.
So let's talk about this here. Moses was told to raise up the rod, and as long as he raised up the rod, hear that everything was going to be all right. Moses' hands were heavy. They took a stone, verse 12, put it under him. Aaron and Hur stayed up the hands, one to the other side. And Joshua discomfited Amalek and his people with the edge of the sword. And the Lord said to Moses, write this in a memorial, in a book. Watch this here. They're going to write this thing down in a book and rehearse it in the ears of Joshua. Watch this here. For I will utterly put out of the remembrance of Amalek from under heaven. God's got a plan for the flesh. God's got a plan for that thing that's standing against you and stopping you from fulfilling our destiny. He wants for you to write it down today, put it in a memorial, for God wants to get rid of anything that's going to stop him from being everything he wants you to be. And the Lord said to Moses, write it, put it in memorial, rehearse it in the ears of Joshua. I will utterly put out the remembrance of Amalek from under heaven. And Moses built an altar, called the name of it Jehovah. Jehovah Nissi is the Lord our banner. For he said, because the Lord has sworn that the Lord will have war with Amalek from generation to generation. He said there's going to be an everlasting war with Amalek. And that's true. Write it down. God's letting you know you're going to have to fight this thing. You're going to have, I'm not talking about fighting demons. I'm talking about fighting flesh is what I'm talking about. Because a lot of people want to come for deliverance. It ain't got nothing to do with a demon. It's your sorry, lazy flesh. Don't want to do what it's supposed to do. Somebody shout amen. You know what I need to do from this point on? I can already look in people's eyes that done got glazed over. Say it with me. Say, in the name of Jesus, I bind the spirit of Jezebel that would try to take control of this service. Any spirit that came in this place, not of God, I bind you. I command you to go to the four corners of this property. So out you go in the name of Jesus. So we're going to deal with all the spiritual things. So you're sitting there all by yourself and the Holy Ghost talking to you. You ready? We're going to do one more. Say, in the name of Jesus, I bind a strong man in every person. Look at your neighbor and say, strong man, you bound. You're going to sit here and listen to the word today. Go on down in the name of Jesus. All right. So now you're ready to finish up? I think we can move on now. I'm talking just to the what? Flesh. I'm trying to talk to flesh and the spirit man. He said that there would be war with Amalek from generation to generation. That means it's not going to stop. It's going to continue on. And we're going to have to battle this thing, fight this thing. Somebody shout amen. So look at this one here. The battle continues on. And here's what you've got to do. You've got to remember that if you don't defeat Amalek, that Amalek is going to defeat you. If you don't deal with the flesh is going to defeat you. That's the story in the Bible here. That's what it's trying to let us know. Look at it here. That Saul disobeyed God when he utterly did not destroy Amalek. Years would pass by. And what would take place, and look at it here in 1 Samuel chapter 15. Is that where we're going to do it at? Am I going to do it? Let me see what I'm going to do it. Yeah, we're going to do it right here. 1 Samuel chapter 15. Put it up in the back if you would. Verse 1, I guess. I don't know where I'm at. We're just going to preach. How about that? Ooh, that's scary when you're looking at your Bible. You have nothing written on that. Ooh, that's scary, isn't it? Oh, I got it right here. Here we go. 1 Samuel chapter 15. Samuel also said to Saul, the Lord sent me to anoint thee to be king over the people and over Israel. Now therefore hearken thou unto the voice of the Lord. Word of the Lord. Thus saith the Lord of hosts, I remember that which Amalek did to Israel. They would not let Israel pass. They didn't like them. They tried to defeat Israel. Watch this here. God's telling him, Saul said, I remember what they did. And look what he says.
how he laid wait for them in the

0: way and when he came to, out of Egypt. Now here's your message. Go and smite Amalek and utterly destroy all, everybody say it, all that they have. Spare them not. Now I'm going to show you something here. You know the story. Y'all know the story. I know y'all know the story. But I'm going to share with something that the Lord showed me in the story today. Just today. That slips past the story. And we think that it's all that matter of him going in and killing and keeping some of the stuff. But I'm going to show you what he does here. He says, go and smite Amalek, verse 3. Utterly destroy all that they have, and spare them not, but slay both man and woman, infant and suckling, ox and sheep, camel and ass. And Saul gathered the people together and numbered them in Telzaim. Watch this here. 200,000 footmen. Woo! That's an army. Look at this one here. And 10,000 men from Judah. So he's got an army. I mean, that's bigger than any modern day army. A lot of big modern day armies that are in all these small countries. You have to add countries together to get that. 200,000 people. So when we look at this here, we say, and Saul gathered the people together. Verse 5, and Saul came to the city of Amalek, and he laid wait on them down in where? The valley. So he's down in the valley. He's going to try his best in the valley to kill Amalek where? Somebody help me out. In the valley. He's going to do his best to kill Amalek. And look what happens here. And Saul said unto the Kenites, he's in the valley, he's plotting war against Amalek, and watch what he does here. This is crazy. He said to the Kenites, go and depart. Get you down from among the Amalekites, lest I destroy you with them. I want you to notice it. A lot of people read the story, but they don't realize before the battle ever began, he tells the Kenites, you can leave. Watch what he says. For you showed kindness to all the children of Israel when they came out of Egypt. So the Kenites departed from among the Amalekites. Just remember that little caveat in the story. See, I'm saying it right now. I'm pronouncing it now, enunciating it now. Because this is a very key part of the story. Before he ever goes to battle, Amalek, he's done let some things slip through, hadn't he? And Saul, verse 7, and Saul smote the Amalekites to Havilah until he came, the camest to Shur, that is against Egypt. And he took Agag. Y'all know who knows the story now? But nobody never remembers the part I just read, do they? They don't read that part. It's key, though, of the story. Watch this here. And Saul, and he took Agag the king and the Amalekites alive and utterly destroyed all the people with the edge of the sword. But Saul and the people spared Agag, the best of the sheep, the oxen, the fatlings, the lambs, and all that was good. He utterly destroyed them, but everything that was vile and refuse he destroyed. This is a story. Now you know the story. So you already know the story. We know the story from this point. We could preach it. You could put a hand up my back like a puppet and preach what I'm going to say. You already know it, don't you? So we know the story here, but I want you to know is that he brought back the treasure and the livestock to the king. That's what he decided he was going to bring the king back. That Samuel, all of a sudden, Samuel shows up to where they're at. Samuel hears the sheep. He hears the cattle. He hears the sheep doing their thing. And he wants to know, what is this that I hear? He says, and Saul says, well, I kept the best stuff so that it would come back and we could sacrifice it to the Lord. That's what he wanted. I want to keep the best that I have. Now, I want you to realize this here. God wants to use Saul to destroy the flesh. God wants to destroy the flesh and everything that the flesh represents. But Saul decides what's good and what's bad. Now, we always look at it to the point to where he saved the king, he saved the oxen, he saved the sheep. They're going to sacrifice it. But y'all don't forget, he done let a group of people go. He done let a bunch of people go. And how is the one that is supposed to be overlooking trying to kill the flesh, and he's the king, he's the anointed one, he's making decisions out on the battlefield of who he's going to kill and who he's not going to kill. Here's what I want to tell you. If the Kenites are living with Amalek, they're just as evil as Amalek. If they're living with them, they're just a part of them. But Saul decides to look at it. Hey, you're not as bad as they are, so I'm going to let you leave, and I'm going to kill the rest. And he still didn't kill the rest. Somebody shout amen. So Saul spared Amalek. And after Saul, look at this here. Saul destroyed, but he did not utterly destroyed Amalek. He bought that treasure back. Samuel had to finish the job that Saul was supposed to do. So where does it stop at here? We know Saul loses the anointing to the time when he's going to die. He loses it, right? Here's what I'm trying to preach to you today about. You ready? And I'm preaching you this here. If you don't kill what you're told to kill, if you don't kill what you're told to kill, what's going to happen to you? When you don't kill what you're told to kill. When you don't kill what you're told to kill, what's going to happen to you? So someone says, tell me what happened in the story, Pastor. Let's go a little further in here. The Bible tells us that Saul winds up on the battlefield. And when he's on the battlefield, what is it? 1 Samuel 31, put it over here. Don't you like bringing your Bible to church? I don't know what he's talking about. 1 Samuel chapter 31. Look at what he says here. Is that the right one? 1 Samuel 31. Put it verse 1. Now the Philistines fought against Israel. And the men of Israel fled from before the Philistines, and they fell slain in Gilboa. Now I'm letting you know this is 1 Samuel chapter 31. It's the last chapter in 1 Samuel. 2 Samuel primarily deals with David. So this chapter, this book's coming to the end. Saul's end. Let's read it intently at what happened to him. Because it picks up being the anointed one to kill the flesh. See, your flesh is things that you don't want to do. That's what your flesh will do. The flesh is lazy. The flesh is sorry. The flesh is everything other than spiritual. Have you ever laid there and said, I don't want to do that? And you said, your flesh just says, let's rest a little longer. Let's sleep a little longer. You can lay here in bed and pray in tongues. And next thing you know, you're praying in tongues. It sounds like this. I ain't never had a tongue sound like that. Huh? Praying in tongues. What are you doing? Praying in tongues. See, the flesh don't want to pray. The flesh don't want to get up and come to church. The flesh don't want to go to work. Not the flesh. You know, the spirit is willing, but the flesh is weak. But oh my God, that flesh is so strong. And my job, the flesh wants to control your life. You know, the Bible talks to us about how we're to love one another and how we're supposed to treat one another. But the flesh, when you get it wrong at McDonald's, it's not the Holy Ghost talking to you. No. And you're going to pull that car over? And you're going to go inside and straighten them out? That's not the Holy Ghost going in there. When you're traveling down the road and someone cuts you off, y'all know what I'm talking about. And there's something that wants to fly around and get in front of them. Or it's on the interstate, and they won't let you pass by. They're in the left-hand lane, going the same speed as the person in the right-hand lane. And he's the police. And you still want to pass him. Because I'm not going, he's going too slow. Y'all know what I'm talking about. Now, I do want to say this here because not all these things can be the flesh. It can be a spirit. So let me go ahead and just interject that in there. I had a man one time. He came to the church and he said, "Pastor, I don't know what's wrong." I said, "What's going on?" He says, "You got to pray for me." I said, "What is it?" He says, "There is something that takes control over me. When somebody goes to pass me in the car, I cannot let them pass. I have to pass by them and run them down and pass by them. And, oh, I got to get in front of them." I said, "That's not a problem. Sit here in the chair. I got the speed demon out of them." It came out. So I'm just letting you know, it can be. But that's not what I'm talking about today. I'm talking about you cannot submit to the flesh. You can't let somebody get ahead of you on the road. You can't be behind somebody at a red light. You got to get up next to them. You know what I'm talking about. Not that I have any problems like that. You won't never have no problems like that if Sister Schaefer's riding shotgun with you. I know that. She keeps you straight. The flesh wants to tell somebody off. I just got to tell them my peace of mind. I got to tell them that they did me wrong. I'm just letting you know you did me wrong. I'm going to tell you, you did me wrong. And the whole time they're standing there, they're listening to you. You know the whole time the Holy Ghost is telling you to shut up. The Holy Spirit, I'm just letting you know that some of the things that we're people are dealing with is nothing but the flesh. Now you see, Pentecostal preaching like this here, that's what they always preached. They preached about the flesh, like speeding. But they never told them, some of them don't, it could be a demon. So that person walks out of here going, "I don't know why I can't control it." You can't control a demon. Somebody shout amen. You cast out a demon, crucify the flesh. You cast the demon out, crucify the flesh. You see, the Bible talks about us being crucified with Christ. "Nevertheless, I live, yet not I, but Christ lives in me. And the life that I now live, I live by the faith of the Son of God who loved me and gave himself for me." So we say that, and we say we're crucified with Christ. and on the cross every morning until we get in that car. And then we get down. Or we get to work. And you got to, y'all, I'm telling y'all, y'all better be glad God saved me. He saved me at work too. I was there for years, then I got saved. They don't know how close to death they walked. I had guns with me. I'm the one that they tell you about to be afraid of. So there are people like that. There are, I'm telling you, that's the reason why you better be careful. I know. That makes sense what we're saying. So when you get to work and you want to get down off that cross because someone makes you mad or upsets you, and you want to, I mean, there's some Christians who are absolutely the meanest people at work are Christians. They have a defense system set up. You're not going to talk to me that way. I'm not going to let you get close to me that way. I'm not going to let you be around me. I'm not going to have any friends. I'm not going to get involved in your rotten life. And you know, they got a flesh problem, don't they? They got a flesh problem. And you got to realize that if you don't kill, when you don't kill what you're supposed to kill, that flesh is going to kill you. It's going to rob you of your spiritual life. It's going to rob you of the blessings that God has for you by getting the flesh under control. Who's he preaching to today here? Somebody say everybody. We don't hear preaching about the flesh very much, do we? This is a never-ending war. Write it in a memorial. Write it in your book. Circle Exodus 17, the very last verse. From generation to generation, there will be a war with Amalek. And you're going to have to get this thing in order. See, it's not a matter of you being spiritual or not. I know you're spiritual. I know you love God. But we let our flesh get in control. And it's going to rock.
1: Hello, this is Henry Schaefer for 99.9 WUCC Williston. Thank you so much for tuning in and listening every day of the week, for this is where we take the devil 666 and turn the world right side up for Jesus. 999 WUCC Williston and surrounding area. 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

0: We got some preppers. We got some World Cuppers. We got some Kelsey's and some Swifties. We got weddings.
1: Hey, Ricky. Ricky, wake up. Wake up, Ricky. Wake up. Wake up, Ricky. Wake up. Man, what's going on?
2: What's going on?
1: You were talking about...
2: Is that you?
1: Yeah, you were talking about weddings and cuppers. Yeah. Wake up, Ricky.
2: Oh, my gosh.
1: Wake up, man.
2: Oh, that guy was in the... It was a nightmare, Rachel.
1: Tell me about it.
2: Oh, my gosh. Everybody's trying to look at Kelsey and Swifty and get a view of their wedding and you know... People going to the World Cup crazy and all these things going on in the earth and Hormuz and over in Russia and bombs and, whoa, it was a nightmare, right? Ooga! What? Was that the Chariot of Fire?
1: Hey.
2: Taking us to the third heaven?
1: Your nightmare, your dream, right?
2: Oh, my God. that Chariot of Fire is getting ready to take us seated in glory into the throne room. And we're going to setting up a wedding feast that you don't want to miss. Hallelujah. Rach, come on.
1: Hey, it's glad to be here. I'm so glad to be here. My name is Rachel Glant, and I'm battle ready.
2: Ooh, thanks for waking me up out of that nightmare. We got Pastor Henry Schaefer on the
1: house,
2: on the keyboard,
1: right.
2: And we're going to play some rock and roll because we're seated on the rock and we rolled away the stone.
1: Hallelujah.
2: Good God Almighty. Come on. Let's take it up a notch. This is WUCC 99.9 FM. You got the disclaimer?
1: Yeah, this is the thoughts, views, and opinions of anything mentioned on this show may not be the thoughts, views, and opinions of the owners, the staff, the sponsors, or anyone that contributes to these programs. So if you have an issue, we want to hear about it. 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At gmail.com, excuse me.
2: Mm. Man, I just want to pray a second and just say thank the Father for His grace and mercy. His grace is sufficient for us. His mercy endures forever. His love covers a multitude of sins, and His peace surpasses all man's understanding. Seated in glory, the Father told me when the glory fire comes.
1: Oh no, I can hardly hear myself.
2: When the glory fire comes, it's nothing but a harmonious celebration.
1: Hallelujah.
2: And I know that you're battle ready, Rachel, always.
1: Well, you know, it's been a long year, long years of practice. And the way that you become battle ready is you learn how to discipline your flesh, you read the scriptures, you keep godly counsel, but let the Holy Ghost be your filter, let the Holy Ghost be your final say. And anything anybody else is telling you, it ought to be confirmation of things that the Lord has already shown you, already told you. So you want to be sure that, you're keeping that in check. So that battle-ready stance is because of the investment that you've made in the Word of God.
2: Praise
1: and the
2: God.
1: Understandings that we all have about what He's doing in our lives or what He's doing in others' lives. If we can see Him in other people's lives, then we ought to be able to see Him in our lives.
2: And we're going to have to come back to that thought because since He, you know, after the first show, I'm just going to give a little disclaimer here. After the first show, I wasn't really comfortable with how it went. And I realized that when you're not evangelizing on the street, mm-hmm. you don't have that person to play back off of for the Holy Spirit to give you what they need
1: right.
2: to speak to them. And
1: well, you know, let's just be real. A little bit of a buffer here. When you first start doing radio, you first start doing this kind of interaction, it is an adjustment, but it also is you have to listen or learn how to hear what God's saying to the people that are listening.
2: Yeah.
1: You know, because you don't have that interaction, but you have to trust what you know in your heart He's saying. And you've adjusted to that real well. The first show, you might have struggled a little bit with what you were trying to say, but you're the only person that knows it because the rest of us were like, wow, dude, yeah, we need to understand all of that.
2: Well, you know, through His grace and mercy, He continues to be so delicate with us
1: mm-hmm.
2: to bring us to where He wants us to
1: yes.
2: be, to become. And that's the key word, become, sons and daughters.
1: To become.
2: And but here, the title of today's show, The Best Worst Fruit
0: doom catchers. And we're going to expound on that. I'm going to finish one complete thought today. I don't think I've done that yet.
1: Do it, man.
0: Though, Rachel, you tried to wheel me back in and get me on that line. And we're not crazy in here, but we're peculiar people. But he said, celebrate being peculiar because I made you that way.
1: Hallelujah.
0: Hallelujah. So the going out, farmers, the title that the best worst fruit. There's some coaches I play pickleball with, and I want to give thanks. We went to that conference a week ago in
1: Morganton,
0: Georgia, and I stayed in Hiawassee and Murphy with friends. I want to thank them, Mike and Lauren, Trish and Garnet, Lance, Miss B. Who else was I stayed with? So anyway, just people that I played pickleball with that spoke. Adam and Deanna, who I went on a boat trip with for dinner, and just talking to people about their relationship with the Father. And a lot of people don't really know how to access the Father. They haven't been taught, and we're just talking to them about that it was so inspired to hear and grow and learn what others struggle with in their relationship. And here's a quote that if there's no commitment to relationship, it is an unholy alliance. So what God the Father is asking us each, what he did Adam in the garden after he sinned, where are you? Every minute of the day, he's asking us, where are you? As it pertains to us in that minute, in that second, in Christ, where are we? Are we caught up in the earth with all of the proceedings from a wedding going on in New York? You notice that the Knicks won the championship in New York. The wedding occurs in New York, and the final game of the World Cup is in New York. I think there's something brewing for the Big Apple, and I'm not sure it's all good, but here's the essence. In talking to some coaches that I play pickleball with here over at USC Aiken, Glenn and Brittany, the head women's basketball coach, and the women's volleyball coach, talking to them about when we set goals, the first day of the season, you set goals and objectives. The goal is not to finish last. The goal is to finish first, win the conference, go to the championship, play for a championship. Well, the same thing with a farmer. The farmer doesn't set out to till the soil, cultivate the soil, and plow the field, plant seed, water it, watch it grow, to grow the best, worst fruit. He wants to sell everything he can at the market, have a profit, make a profit, vegetables, fruits. A farmer puts every ounce of effort, love, manifestation of everything they can do into that crop in order to reap a good harvest. They don't go out to take their fruit to the youth fair and get a plaque or a piece of paper that says, man, you grew the best, worst fruit. And nobody in their right mind would do that year after year and be a part of a growing community to have the best, worst fruit. but yet in the NFL, about four or five games into the season, teams that were expected to win the championship or play for it, they've got three losses, and the announcers are saying this is the best three loss team in the league. Nobody wants to have that title.
1: Nobody wants that.
0: So why do we, as believers in faith of what the blood of Jesus Christ has given us to rise up in him, why do we accept anything less than walking beneath the privilege or of being seated in glory in Christ Jesus, blessed with every spiritual blessing in heavenly places, to become one with the Father as kings and priests? People don't know their identity, and this is the third live show we've done. I'm going to keep harping on the identity of the believer because they don't truly understand that they are kings and priests, sons and daughters, the desire of the Father is for us to rule and reign with him forever and ever.
1: Yeah. Well, you know, it's a good concept, and everybody has to understand what it is that, where they are. And if you understand, like, I was having a discussion with Pastor Schaefer the other day, and I was telling him, you know, I wanted to understand more about the second coming of Jesus, about, you know, his second coming. And he was like, I don't really understand what you're asking me. I can hardly hear myself. I don't know what happened. So anyway, whenever I was asking him that question, he's like, I don't really understand what you're asking me. So my answer was, in concept, I think I understand the scripture. I mean, I understand the second coming, but as far as walking it out in, thank you, as far as walking it out in scripture, you know, I'm still investigating that. I'm still working that out. So I think a lot of the things that you're saying is the same way. Amen. I think a lot of things that you're talking about in concept, maybe people understand parts of what you're saying, but they need the foundational understanding, the scripture, the understanding, Amen. You know, what Amen. Exactly are, what exactly does that mean?
0: Well, here I'm going to go to 1 Peter 1, 2 through 5, and this is read in the Amplified Version. Maybe I'll have Rachel read, you read it first, Rachel.
1: Okay.
0: If you got it. All right. If not, I'll get it. I'll read
1: it. Right
0: okay.
1: Here.
0: Okay.
1: It's 1 Peter 1. What's the verse?
0: 1 Peter 1, 2 through 5. Because I want y'all to see the difference in translations or transliterations, because I've read like 10 different Bibles, and I just think the Amplified Version is a love story. So I'll read it after Rachel.
1: All right. One more time. First
0: 1 Peter 1, 2 through 5.
1: 2 through 5 says, elect according to the foreknowledge of God the Father, through sanctification of the Spirit, unto obedience and sprinkling of the blood of Jesus Christ, grace unto you and peace be multiplied. Verse 3. Blessed be the God and Father of our Lord Jesus Christ, which according to his abundant mercy hath begotten us again unto a lively hope by the resurrection of Jesus Christ from the dead. Now, did you say go
0: four and five?
1: Okay, four. To an inheritance incorruptible and undefiled, and that fadeth not away, reserved in heaven for you. Five. Who are kept by the power of God through faith unto salvation, ready to be revealed in the last time.
0: Okay, thank you, Rachel. I'm going to read from the Amplified Version. Verse 2, who were chosen and foreknown by God the Father, and consecrated, sanctified, made holy by the Spirit, to be obedient to Jesus Christ, the Messiah, and to be sprinkled with his blood. May grace, spiritual blessing, and peace be given you, realized in and through Christ, freedom from fears, agitating passions, and moral conflicts. Praised, honored, blessed be the God and Father of our Lord Jesus Christ, the Messiah. By his boundless mercy, we have been born again. Born again to an ever-living hope through the resurrection of Jesus Christ from the dead. Born anew, verse 4, into an inheritance which is beyond the reach of change and decay, imperishable, unsullied, and unfading, reserved in heaven for you, who are being guarded, garrisoned by God's power through your faith, till you fully inherit the final salvation that is ready to be revealed for you in the last time. We've got to break that down.
1: Yeah. That's a lot being said right now.
0: Through the resurrection of Jesus Christ, so we're coming out of the earth. We were baptized into his death to rule and reign with him forever. Where? Seated in glory in the heavenly realm, which is into an inheritance. Where is that? Seated in heaven. Yeah, reserved in heaven for you. Verse 4. Born anew into an inheritance. Well, what's the inheritance? What's our inheritance?
1: An inheritance is kept in heaven for you. What?
0: It's in heaven. So why are we getting caught up with our salvation from the outer court, which is the earth, our body? Why do we continue to stay in the earth in sin and death when the law of the spirit of life, the law of sin and death gave way to the law of the spirit of life? Why aren't we functioning in a mindset that is caught up in heaven, continuously celebrating our full inheritance?
1: So the King James Version of verse 4 says, to an inheritance incorruptible and undefiled that fadeth not away, reserved in heaven for you. The New Living Translation verse 4 says, and we have a priceless inheritance, an inheritance that is kept in heaven for you, pure and undefiled, beyond the reach of change and decay. So, you know, I'm a fan of reading scripture in many different versions, but part of it is just to understand the whole diamond, because a diamond has many facets, many cuts that cause that diamond to sparkle. And I see the Word of God as diamond. And so whenever you think about it, there's nothing that you can do to mess this up right here, this verse 4. There's nothing you can do. So, I mean, you can try, but it's untouchable.
0: So also, our inheritance, look at it this way. We've been anointed to be seated in Christ. Well, what are we doing? What's he doing? He's interceding continuously for all of us that are in need, which is all of us. And we're supposed to be interceding for our inheritance in the earth among the saints. Why? To be storing their souls in heaven. A wise man wins souls. What does it prosper a man to win the whole world but to lose his soul? Mm-hmm. Let every man work out his own soul salvation with fear and trembling. So we're to be commanded, as we're coming to know who we are, becoming sons and daughters, kings and priests, we let go of the things of the flesh and occupy a mindset that has an eye being single. If your eye be single, well, what's it pointing to? Being seated in Christ and never departing his presence. We're talking about spiritually, because seed time and harvest, going back to the farmer, God was a farmer. The Father was a farmer. He dealt with seed on the third day. Every seed will bear after its own kind. So our words are seeds. Death and life is in the power of the tongue and those who bear the fruit thereof. So when we speak murmuring and complaining, let me ask your opinion, Rach. Would you think, I can call you Rach, can't I?
1: Sure.
0: Would seed of being involved in murmuring and complaining, would that be just as grievous to the Holy Spirit or the Father as murder?
1: Sure it would. But here's the real on that. What you believe is unto you. Scripture tells us in other places, whatever it is you believe is given unto you. So if you believe that murmuring, that complaining, that carrying about, if that's what you're spending your time doing, well, that's unto you.
0: And we're speaking death over situations we curse out of the same mouth we bless with.
1: That's right.
0: And so...
1: And then therefore we know something's wrong with the fountain. That's why we need deliverance. I'm just going to, you know, put that shameless plug there, because deliverance sets us free from the things that poison us.
0: Amen. And I want to go to that, because Pastor preached a great message yesterday on deliverance. And this is a different kind of deliverance than getting demons that are affecting people, of delivering them from their spiritual enemies that may have come in through what you're holding in your hand, through transference of spirits, through generational curses. But this is a deliverance of the mind of the who they are in their identity, of what, because Your identity has begun to be formed as a child based upon how your parents interact with you, your teachers, your siblings, whether they're speaking life over you, telling you, man, you did a great job. What a great thought. You're really obedient. You're helping mommy out in the kitchen. You know, the boosting up of confidence builds the value of self-worth. Well, if you're getting hammered every day and torn down and ripped apart, your personality is being shaped in that, and that leads to.
1: So, what's molding you? What's shaping you?
0: Yes.
1: What are you allowing yourself?
0: Yes.
1: To believe, and you mentioned murmuring and complaining, and it's a much, in my opinion, a much heavier subject than many people grant that information to, because a lot of times they think they're having a conversation with themselves. A lot of times they think they're, you know, seeking counsel in their own, working it out themselves. When you realize, I've done deliverance for about 10 years, and when you realize that when a person tells you the things and the conversations they've had with themselves, they're not having a conversation with

0: he was addressing that the demon spirit that was controlling them in their religious values and their personal growth in Judaism or whatever you want to call it, legalism, their religious system that they were embodied in. Rach, I'm going to, and then I want to talk about a couple things from the service yesterday. But seed time and harvest, and look up, Rach, look up John 18:11. Okay. Seed time and harvest. Seed in the third day, every word is a seed. Every seed bears after its own kind. You can't squeeze lemon juice out of a mango. the seed has the identity and the property of its root, of its tree, of its vine. He's the vine, we're the branch. If we're not being productive, bearing fruit as sons, then he's going to prune us back because he loves us that much, and discipline to bring us back. And I thank him for that. Thank you, Father, for doing that, because a year ago, man, I was in a bad way. And I know the King of Kings. I know the wedding feast that's prepared. Everybody's looking to get one inkling of Adam Sandler giving marriage rights over Kelsey and Swifty. But we can't comprehend the table that he's prepared for us in the presence of our enemies here on the earth, let alone the wedding feast that is being prepared for us. You don't want to be asked but commanded to go to be cast out into outer darkness because you had a spirit of unforgiveness on you. Those were the clothes that he was talking about. You have on the wrong clothes, the wrong garments. It wasn't physical dress of what they were wearing. It was unforgiveness. It was bitterness. It was sin that they were holding in themselves that they hadn't properly worked through.
1: I got the scripture. And, you know, those things we don't properly work through, we make excuses for. I just wanted to say that there. All right, so John 18, verse 11 says, "Then said Jesus unto Peter, put up thy sword into thy sheath, the cup which my Father hath given me. Shall I not drink it?"
0: So we're talking about a cup that he was to endure till the end. We are to endure till the end in order to drink with him of the cup at the wedding feast. He said it at the supper, at the Last Supper, "I will drink no wine until I see you again." He's talking about the wedding feast. And I know that we might not be hitting on the best, worst fruit, but when we entertain,
1: I think you are.
0: When we entertain, and I'm going to give a quick summary of a situation at the pickleball. There are people going through stuff, and we just encourage you. At some point, we're going to get to call-ins at a later show or whatever when I figure some of this stuff out. But and I also have a guest planned for the 20th, Sister Bianca Prevelis. She's going to be in-house coming from Jonesboro to here, and I've known her for 22 years. She's a dear sister, and she has just such a wonderful dimension to her understanding that is just so beautiful. I can't wait to have her on. Y'all are going to love her, and I might even have her call in next week, the last part of the show. But here's, I'll get back to the cup in a second. Here's John 14:12. "I assure you, most solemnly I tell you, if anyone steadfastly," you've got to stop and read these words and look them up in the concordances to understand what is truly being deeply spoken into your spirit, man, to get these things. And that's why I love the Amplified Version, because it explicitly declares a wonderful thought processes that we can go beyond other than just believe. But believe on me. Well, this says hold on to.

0: grab a hold of, never let go. I mean, the emphatic words that are in the Amplified, I just get so fired up. Can y'all tell? So anyway, steadfastly believes in me. He steadfastly believes in me. He will himself be able to do the things that I do, and he will do even greater things than these, because I go to the Father. And I will do, I myself will grant whatever you ask in my name, as presenting all that I am, so that the Father may be glorified and extolled in and through the Son. Yes, I will grant, I myself will do for you whatever you shall ask in my name, as presenting all that I am. Is that a caveat? Is that a provision? Is that a, is that do this? You need to do this. You need to incorporate this as a small child, present all that I am. Is he putting a stipulation on that, Rachel?
1: I think so. And you know, another part about this verse in the King James Version, it says, verily, verily, I say unto you, he that believeth on me, the works that I do, shall he do also.
0: So we have
1: greater works that these shall he do, because I go unto my Father. It doesn't necessarily mean that we're going to do greater things than he's done. What it means is we may have more opportunities. I learned that from my pastor.
0: Amen.
1: It doesn't mean that we would do greater miracles or do greater acts.
0: Amen.
1: It's just we have more time to serve.
0: Wow. And let me tell you, as somebody who was close to taking a step out of this dimension on my own volition, after I'd been in the throne room, after he had used me to restore people that were had been deceased, and praying over them and stuff. I mean, I knew some things, but I was in isolation. I wasn't serving. I wasn't a part of a ecclesia.
1: Well, and part of the attack that comes on us is to stop you in what you know and telling others. At that point, this radio program was not even in your sight.
0: No.
1: But think about it. Think about it. If the enemy could have stopped you, cut your life short, caused you to believe all those lies, you wouldn't be sitting here right now. Thank you, Father.
0: Amen.
1: For that. And see, that's another place where I will mention deliverance, because deliverance sets you free from those kinds of attacks. It brings you to a point of, no, I'm not tolerating this anymore. This whole situation doesn't have my consent anymore.
0: Well, and since I've been here, I mean, you know, I might be doing pickleball. I hate all my pickleball buds out there. Mm-hmm. I might be going into the sauna, but I'm learning to serve.
1: Hallelujah.
0: And people are in desperation. Mm-hmm. They already there.
1: Well, faith without works is dead, and you're figuring out how to work it. You know, there's a place in the Bible that tells us, work out your salvation with fear and trembling. And I believe with all of my heart that when we're in a situation that's difficult, when we're in a place where all of this is before us, we mm-hmm. have to decide, are we going to allow what we know to complicate the situation? Or are we going to have a godly response? Most of us react to the situations we're in. So if you can reel in and rein in your own emotion or opinion about the situation, then God has a chance to work.
0: Well, and that is serving in its own right of dying to yourself.
1: Yes.
0: This, if the venom of asp is beneath our tongue, and there's no good thing, what man can tame his own tongue? That is the toughest experience of this thing. And actually, I got to bring up a story. I was playing pickleball in Hiawassee after the conference last week. And some of the elements that were there that really had me torn apart with people, you know, gossiping and saying things. And
1: people going
0: to
1: talk.
0: My flesh wanted to avail itself to that mindset again. And the Father said to me, cut off your arm.
1: Mm. That's pretty strong.
0: He said, really? You're gonna engage in that mindset again? He said, it'd be better for you to cut off your arm and enter into heaven to stop this foolishness. And I was playing pickleball here, and people are going through some tough things, some divorces and stuff. And a gal came by me and said, Rick, will you walk with me and pray with me? I just had a blowout on the court with the people I was playing with. And I said, sure, let's go. Well, went over with her and I said, okay, I'm going to give you 5 minutes to air it out.
1: And then we're going to pray.
0: So she did. And I said, okay, you ready to pray? We're going to present a blameless before the Lord in love after the counsel of his own will as sons and daughters, as kings and priests. And he will give an unction from the power of the Holy Spirit through the veil of Jesus' flesh. He opened up a new and living way. That is the priesthood, the everlasting priesthood. I could go on. And that
1: everything you just said, you need to unpack.
0: Yeah, well,
1: that is overwhelming.
0: This isn't the time for it.
1: I understand what you're telling me, but I'm telling you that's an overwhelming concept that she might have understood.
0: Well,
1: and
0: she
1: and you may not have said that to her, but you're praying from that place. Hallelujah.
0: Well, I'd start to pray, and she'd say, "Yeah, but Rick, you don't understand." I'd say, "Wait, you're done. We're praying," and I'd start praying, and she'd go, "Yeah, but you don't understand." And I'm going, "Wait, you know." So the next day, I told her, I said, "Here's the deal: the high priest in the old covenant." At the Feast of Atonement, had to pray and fast for 49 days, getting into the Jubilee. For the 50th day, when he went behind the veil into the Holy of Holies, they put bells around him. If he had a consciousness of sin towards himself or the nation of Israel, he was struck down dead instantly. And I said, you were just killed. As soon as you said, yeah, but Rick, I said, you were killed. And she said, yeah, but...
1: You've been doing this a long time.
0: She said, you've been doing this a long time. And I said, and I got killed a lot. And I'm tired of it. I want to rule and reign with him. I don't want to die on the vine. I'm tired of getting pruned. I'm tired of getting, you know, disciplined by the Father.
1: Right.
0: No matter how we're attempting to fight, it's tough. It's hard to not avail ourselves to other people's misery and murmur and complain with them. We want people to agree with us in our misery, or
1: a lot of people do. You're right.
0: Or join us and say, "Man, I just, you know, yeah, this is going on." And we want people to sympathize with us. Why don't we fight the good fight and encourage one another and say, man, let's come out of that mindset. And we've been chosen to be seated in Christ. Let's pray for them.
1: Mm-hmm.
0: And we'll get into that about the, I wanted to, you got anything? Oh, do you need to say your half hour, whatever it is?
1: Yeah, we're past the top of the hour. 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
0: Amen. And I want to pray real quick for Josh Jorgensen, the owner of Black Tip H. He called me yesterday. He was out with his family on the boat. He's the largest viewed fishing channel on YouTube in the world. Josh is a young man that I met probably 20 years ago on the beach down in North Palm Beach, Singer Island. And a wonderful, I think he has a photographic memory. I think he knows the whole Bible. He suffered a condition on the boat with his family, his three daughters, and he was in the ER. And Father, we just we pray for Josh, whatever the situation may be. I tried to call him this morning on my way here. Father, just send angels on assignment, lift him up out of this situation. Father, we believe through faith in healing, deliverance, being delivered, set free, and made whole, as the as those 10 lepers were. Father, they were set free. Only one was made whole. We desire for your grace and mercy to flow down upon him right now, Father, in Jesus' precious name.
1: Yes, in Jesus' name.
0: And I wanted to go through yesterday's sermon, which was about the liberty. And there is a crack in that liberty bell, so the liberty that they were talking about. But it was the Jubilee, and that, you know, I was telling Pastor earlier, I was running around the church during worship, and I got around the second time, and I got mauled by Jeremiah Susie Zooks. I hope I can say the whole name.
1: He's great. It's all right.
0: I got mauled by him.
1: Jeremiah's great.
0: And I said, "You want to run?" He said, "Yeah, buddy." And and we were running and hugging one another as tight as any two people could run and hug.
1: I saw you. That's great.
0: I said, "You want to go again?" He says, "Yeah, brother." And we ran and we got back up to the front, and he started dancing, and I started dancing. Maybe not like quite like David danced, but it was such a jubilant celebration of childlike faith. And that's where the Father.
1: Yeah, he tells us to come to him as a child.
0: And it was so beautiful, and I just thank the freedom that we have in Christ to worship in such a peaceful celebration. And the Jubilee, I think Pastor said the Jubilee means ram's horn. I think he said that.
1: Mm-hmm.
0: Well, the guest I'm going to have, let me show. I want you to see. She sent me her email because I'm trying to figure out how she can call in and what Pastor needs. And these are the two things that when you know that you're in the Spirit and the flow of the Holy Spirit, that He gives you love taps. And Rachel, I want you to read this.
1: All right.
0: Read that email. Read her email.
1: It is Jubilee 83.
0: She sends me that last night. So Pastor's talking about the Jubilee.
1: That's wonderful.
0: And I get that. Well, I go to Walmart mm-hmm. yesterday.
1: Right.
0: To buy probably about 15 things from Walmart. I got a $100 bill.
1: Right.
0: I get there. The item before the last is like $37.84.
1: Mm-hmm.
0: And rings up the last item. What does it say on there? How much was the bill?
1: $49.53.
0: No. Below that. Even.
1: $50 even.
0: $50 even. So
1: yeah, after taxes, $50 even.
0: I give her a $100 bill, and she said, Would you mind getting a 50?
1: Yeah, that's a Jubilee. You got two Jubilees. You got a 50 on the receipt
0: right there,
1: and a 50 in your hand.
0: I mean, you can't make these things up.
1: That's right.
0: I mean, the Lord is leading and guiding our steps. When we step into that mindset in the throne room, seated in Christ, and give up all of our disasters that are occurring, attacking us, from the outside, and we let the inside just burn through.
1: Mm-hmm.
0: I wasn't on the show during Pastor's sermon the last time I was here. All of a sudden, the Holy Spirit says, "Look up what jet fuel burns at." And I'm like, "What?" So I don't like people using their phones in service. I think it's, you know, not, but the Holy Spirit. So I looked it up. It was 2,000 to 4,000 RP or whatever it is, centigrade, Fahrenheit. The Holy Spirit says, if I'm a consuming fire shut up in your bones, then when the water comes out of your belly as torrents or rivers, living water, what temperature is that coming out at?
1: Hmm.
0: And I said, I guess boiling, mm-hmm. he said, and it purifies everything.
1: Mm.
0: So he's so desirous of us to just completely submit, wholly submit. And let me read that phrase again, that if there is no commitment to relationship or intimacy, it is an unholy alliance. You're not. You haven't entered into his rest. You're still fumbling and toiling in the earth, which he cursed in the garden. You're still looking to everything in the earth. And I told Pastor earlier, I was the worst. I mean, I used to entertain clients every night of the week, almost taking them out to events, entertaining them. I'm, you know, and getting intoxicated, getting them intoxicated. It was good for business. I knew how to throw a party, but it was taking its toll on me. It was sin. It was counting to the flesh and not the spirit. And I'm here to backtrack and say, listen, seed time and harvest. Time was fulfilled at the cross. It's now seed and harvest. The harvest is plenty, but the laborers are few. What is it that you truly seek for in this association, this relationship? This, do you seek to rule and reign with the King of Kings for all of eternity? Or are you just happy to receive a destination that you're going to heaven and not to hell by being saved? The scripture that says, to as many as have received me, I gave them the dunamis, the power to become. What scripture is that? I can't remember the address.
1: What's the verse?
0: Because most of the translations today are going to say children, to become children of God. But I got a question for you. Why do you need power to become a child of God? All you need to do is accept the free gift of salvation through the blood of Jesus Christ.
1: To believe it.
0: So
1: acceptance and believe are two different
0: in
1: matters.
0: You go to translation 60 years ago, and it says sons of God, which is fully mature fruit. He's coming back to get those sons and daughters, kings and priests that know who they are in him to rule and reign with him. The children, well, I'm not going to go into that today, but there, I'm just encouraging you. It doesn't matter how bad the beatdown is. When you're going through a Category 5 hurricane and the house is crumbling around you, you're just trying to survive and run to a room that, that happened to me with Hurricane Andrew, running from room to room. I ended up throwing the grandfather clock down and hiding behind it like an old Western as a house was, you know, I thought I was gone.
1: Uh-huh.
0: And still probably got some,
1: hallelujah,
0: you know, issues with that. And
1: it's a terrifying thing.
0: Yeah, I mean, and I was there by myself.
1: And see, I don't know what verse you were looking for, which address, but I found 1 John chapter 1, verse 12, and it says, but as many as received him, to them gave he the power to become sons of God, even to them that believe on his name.
0: See, and I gave y'all a thing to look up last time, which was John 3, seeing the kingdom and entering the kingdom. And we're not going to go into that today because we're trying to convince people their identity. That you don't want to grow bad fruit and say, well, I've got the best bad fruit there is.
1: Mm-hmm. It's the best of the worst.
0: It's the best of the worst fruit. Don't want to be walking beneath the privilege. They spent 40 years in the wilderness, the Israelites, because they went into Canaan with the 12 scouts. How many came back with a good report, Rachel?
1: Two,
0: Joshua and Caleb.
1: Mm-hmm.
0: And he said, because of your wicked heart, but they saw the fruit. They saw the vegetables. They couldn't even carry them.
1: Mm-hmm.
0: They were massive.
1: Mm-hmm.
0: They were so pleased with that. But what overrode their excitement about the fruit and vegetables? It was
1: you have to ask yourself, the faith of those 12, the 10 that came, it was 10 or 12 that went out.
0: 12.
1: 12 that go out. The two that came back with good report. What was different about their faith? What was different about their faith versus the other 10 who came back with a bad report? You have to ask yourself, are you part of that 10?
0: Mm.
1: Or are you in the number of two?
0: And I've been to Israel, and I've experienced the climate, the personalities, the culture. And you can't even proselytize, which is evangelize in Israel. It's against the law. If you mention Jesus, you can be arrested. Because they just don't believe, and they're really nasty and hostile if you carry on. As a small child, I look at everything and have fun with it, with the Lord. Their mindset, I'm like, man, I think I would have gone at least a month without questioning the manna after I saw the chariots, the waters open up through Moses' staff, the Red Sea open and cross over on dry land, and then close it back in on Pharaoh and the chariots.
1: So then you got to ask yourself, let's take this to the real level, to the you. Whenever you had been shown the glory of God, and then you're under such attack, isolated. How many of these people we read stories about? We hear these things in Scripture. How many of them are under the same kind of attack? That their whole entire narrative changes. Mm. They've known. They've had an interest. They've had an understanding. They've had good teaching. But then they lose their way. They're convinced otherwise. I think that happens to the people in the Bible just like it happens to us.
0: I mean, that they were like a week or so after that, they start complaining about the manna. And they're like, we'd be better off going back to Egypt than being slaves. And I'm like, are you kidding me? I'm like, but they came back because they saw the giants in the land with a wicked heart of unbelief. Well, let me tell you, God is the same today. Yesterday, today, and forever. So do you not think that that's going to come back at the end of this age? It shall be in the end as it was in the beginning. I'm not a respecter of persons. I'm pleading with y'all to understand that he left in Sodom and Gomorrah. He left, the brimstone. Mm-hmm. As a testimony of his righteous judgment for the last days. That if we, yes, he's pleased that you would accept the free blood of his son, but your identity is not in the earth and not in the cross. Your identity is seated in Christ in the heavenly places, seated in glory, becoming one with the Father. In John 17, I think Jesus said, Father, make them one as we are one. And if that's not, I don't know, as a coach, as a player and a coach that won championships almost every year or played for a championship almost every year, you know, nothing beneath that was acceptable. And I just, there's so much more than what we're grasping as believers in a sit church situation, we started a couple minutes late. I'm doing all I can. And I hope I'm doing it in a way that's expressing a dynamic of his love.
1: Well, everything you're saying is walking me back to the very first scriptures you had me read, 1 Peter 1 through 5. Okay? So I'm going to say it like this. I keep thinking about verse 4. To an inheritance incorruptible and undefiled, and that fadeth not away, reserved in heaven for you, who are kept, 5, by the power of God through faith unto salvation, ready to be revealed. Amen. In the last time. My heart just keeps going back towards this uncorruptible. What I know, one of the things you're trying to convey is that there are just things that can't be tampered with because they are heavenly. And we don't always understand that. Walking here in the earth, dealing with the different tasks we must do.
0: Yeah. So
1: disciplining your flesh, as Connie says, changing your vernacular, helping your words match what you believe. That's, in a lot of times people don't understand word curses because they're saying things just out of their mouth. Not necessarily are they, amen, connecting that to, amen, their speech.
0: Amen.
1: You got to change it.
0: We curse ourselves. And the Father, again, I point y'all to looking at and ask the Father, speak to the Father, listen for the Father's voice through the power of the Holy Spirit. The Father will speak to you. The veil was torn from top to bottom, giving us total victory with total access into an open heaven. Why wouldn't you, the Spirit voice to stay competitive in this world system, the Spirit told me this. He said, people function at 500 RPMs, revolutions per minute. 5,000 revolutions per minute to stay competitive in this world system. He said the Father's voice speaks at 500. How many people disconnect themselves long enough to be able to hear the still small voice?
1: Mm-hmm.
0: To commune.
1: That's right. That's a good point.
0: To commune with the Father, to speak to the Father. He will speak to you back. He will answer you. I mean, in a conversation like we're having right now, be fruity, be goofy, that's love making in the throne room. I hope I can say that.
1: Okay.
0: But I want to read from 1 Corinthians 8:3-6. But if one loves God truly with affectionate reverence, prompt obedience, and grateful recognition of his blessings. Those are three. That's really a formula. Affectionate reverence, prompt obedience, and grateful recognition of his blessing. And you be known by him of his blessing. He is known. You are known by God. That's a promise of the Most High. Recognized as worthy of his intimacy and love, and he is owned by him. Are you not seated right now in glory in Christ, becoming one with the Father after that? What's that guy's name? Is the cook, the chef that says, take it up a notch? I can't remember.
1: Ramsey.
0: So, if this doesn't fire you up to... I just saw a cattle prod. I hope we don't need that. But
1: we each have our own way of relating to the Lord. And I hear that your way of relating to the Lord is rock and roll and fun and fascination of what he has for us in heaven, that place we sit. But what I also want to say is there is a lot of people talk about the loving God and how he loves us and how he's so giving and forgiving, and all that's true. But sometimes I think other people are reading a different version or a different Bible than I'm reading, because the God that I serve is very serious at times. There is fun, you know. I think maybe he even has a funny paper, and some of us make it into those skits. You know, he laughs at us, you know, what are you thinking? But I also think that there are places of victory, there's places of celebration. Mm. And I don't want to confuse celebration with those tasks that he set before us. There are things, there are people that you need to reach on that pickleball field, pickleball court. There's people that I need to reach whenever I'm in doing the things that I'm doing. So each of our assignments are different, but taking the seriousness of how holy he is something that, you know, you're
0: the
1: saying
0: reverence.
1: Yes, you're saying here about the reverence, but no, I don't want to downplay it by it is like a recreational recess. It is, but it all has to be in context, because everything with God is conditional.
0: Yeah.
1: You know, you do this, I will bless you. You do this, I'm going to curse you. He lays it out very clearly.
0: Yeah.
1: So you're having those understandings in the right place, I think, is as imperative as understanding. Amen. That I am a citizen of heaven, having an earthly experience.
0: And that's a good protocol right there. Affectionate reverence, prompt obedience, and grateful recognition of his blessing. Mm. You will be known by God.
1: That's my takeaway from yesterday's sermon.
0: Amen.
1: Is gratefulness.
0: And going back to that.
1: 250 years of living in this
0: country. While I was blowing the shofar on the side door, and the dancers were out there with their flags. I saw Peanut sitting there on the by her mom. John's blowing the shofar with me, and Peanut's sitting there with her eyes closed, singing the song. And I'm saying, that is an angel.
1: Beautiful. That's right.
0: That is, I'm being visited right now by an angelic, host.
1: Some people are very good at worship. Some people are very good at praising God, and he inhabits the praises of his people. So it's not just angels. It's God. It's the very God that we serve that is present and available with us.
0: Amen. So we look at the fruit of the Spirit. We look at the tree of life. The tree of life is mentioned in Genesis 2:9, Revelation 2:7, Revelation 22:14-19. And if he's the vine and we're the branch, if we're becoming sons, then we are becoming, in an aspect, a tree of life. People should be able to pick off of our fruit. And that's why I said the last time I was here, hey, come on by the station here. We got low-lying fruit.
1: Right.
0: And to say what Pastor said and Pastor Henry said in the conference at Morganton, he was showing videos of the old-time deliverance ministers.
1: Right.
0: You probably know their name better than me.
1: A.A. Allen.
0: And he made a comment, and he said,
1: William Branham.
0: Why aren't we operating in the gifts of the Spirit, of healing people? Do we have less faith? I have been. Excuse me. I have been in that situation that childlike faith. And speaking the word, which is life, death had loosened its grip on people. Life was restored. Why aren't we walking in childlike faith, the trust in him with everything we got and speaking and giving life? And I believe I've seen in the Spirit that outside.
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3: We are living in the last days. Religious deception abounds. There are many voices in the world. Satan beckons. Come this way. The rapture of the church is at hand. The Antichrist, the beast. Are you concerned about the end times? Answers, instructions, directions. Stay tuned to Standing on the Edge of Tribulation. Now, I'm your host, Henry Schaefer. Let's move into today's program for the answers you are searching for.
4: It means a lot. In that, and can you imagine how many Muslims now are in America? How many Muslims each year go from here to Mecca? How many Muslims from across the world goes to Mecca? And why is it now that Saudi Arabia is not on the terrorist list? Does it make any sense now why they're not on the terrorist list? Because everybody's wanting to go where? To Mecca to do their pilgrimage around the Kaaba and kiss the black stone. They have to do it. How many times they got to do that? I mean, well, at least one time a day. So let's talk about, as we close here, for the last 10 minutes, let's do this here. Let's talk about the five pillars of Islam. Let's do this here. First of all, tell me, y'all help me out here. What are the five? Now, isn't it amazing they have the five pillars of, let's watch this here.
5: Five times a day all over the world, hundreds of millions of people punctuate their daily lives with prayer.
6: Allah.
5: And it's through prayer that every Muslim in the world is continually connected, all praying in the direction of the city where their religion began. The first and most important wonder of the Muslim world. Mecca. Mecca, the birthplace of the Prophet Muhammad and the religion he began teaching 1400 years ago. In the Grand Mosque in Mecca stands the building known as the Kaaba. This is the single most important site in Islam. Every time any Muslim anywhere in the world say their prayers, they face in the direction of this single building.
6: The Kaaba is just something which is the house itself, the way it was built. This is the meaning in Arabic. But in fact, it's the symbol of God's house, God's where he's not here, but it's the symbol of his presence on earth, where the Muslims has to go and there is no images, nothing there to represent him, because we should not represent God.
5: It is to this building that Muslims all over the world turn to five times a day to pray. As they do, they reaffirm the message of the Prophet, a message that has created a religion followed by over a billion people today across the world.
4: One of the things, the house is called what? The Kaaba is called what? The house of God. Now, when they compare that house of God, the Kaaba, they compare it very simply to the temple being built for the Jews. They'll say this is no different than what the Jews have, that they have a temple that is built that they go in and they worship, their God. And first of all, you have to realize that this here is that the temple was built for that, where that was where the presence of God came down at. It was. What did they say it wasn't? It is not where the presence of God is. But that is his house. But we know that the temple was there to where the presence of God on the, what was the thing called? The Ark of the Covenant. That's where the presence of God came down and where he dwelled among the cherubims. So there was a thing that God did that showed that's the very presence of God on the earth. They said, no, that's not so with them. So if you don't know in the very slight of words, you will be deceived into saying it's the same thing. It's not the same thing. It was instructed that's where God would meet with them at, and that's where they met with the high priest was at, was where? Behind the veil. And no one could go into the place. So when you look at this here, it's kind of amazing to me when you look at what they have. And look how many are there around the Kaaba. So let's talk about the five pillars of Islam. What are the five fundamentals of the Christian faith? The first one is, let's do it in order because it has to be in order. Number one is what? Inspired. Word of God. The Bible is inspired Word of God. Because it is the inspired Word of God, it contains no errors in it at all, no matter what the Muslims say, because they say they believe part of it, but not all of it. We know that it contains the only revelation that you need. Does that make sense? So the second tenet of the Christian faith is what? The virgin birth. The first one is the word is inspired. No error. Number three, that we have to believe. You as Christians should know this. How long you've been saved? You know your five fundamentals of the faith. What are they? What is it? Jesus died for our sins. Okay, so let's do this here. If he died for our sins, it's called the penal substitutionary atonement of Jesus. That means Jesus, he died in your place and was punished in your place. See, it's called the penal substitutionary atonement of Jesus. He substituted for your sins the punishment you should have got for that. So that makes sense when he says he died for our sins. He died for all our sins. Number four. Say that again. Resurrection and of Jesus from what? The dead. And I always need to, somewhere along the line, you always need to get this in here. B-O-D-I-L-Y. Someone say bodily. Because some will say he arose in spirit. His spirit man rose. No, he bodily rose from the dead. His body came back to life. That makes sense? That's the proof of the resurrection. And number five is what? The return. Here's the thing. If you don't believe those, you are considered a heretic in the Christian faith. That's how, when they get one of these wrong, if they get one of these wrong, you're not even to talk to them, not even to wish them a good day. That's what the Bible says. Not even say, hey, hallelujah. Bless you. Don't bless them because they're heretics. Okay, it's what John says. Here's the thing now. So there's five basic fundamentals of our Christian faith. They have five pillars of Islam. So Sunni Muslims mandate five acts of worship, five pillars of Islam. Shiite Muslims have eight. But we're going to talk about the five of the Sunnis. So when I say Sunnis and Shiites, you see there's already a difference in what they teach and what they believe. The five pillars are this here. It's to recite the Shahada. Number one is to recite the Shahada. That means there is no God but Allah. And Muhammad is his messenger. That's one of the things that when they get ready to kill people, are they going to take people's life or what have you, they're going to say, what are the five pillars? What is the Shahada? And if you don't know, the Shahada is there is no God but Allah and Muhammad is his messenger. They're going to take your head off and shoot you and kill you. That's what they've been doing. That's what they do when they walk through the malls in South Africa. In Nigeria, wherever they were at doing it, they were coming up to them and say, are you Muslim? Recite the Shahada. You can't. Boom. Recite the Shahada. Boom. Recite the Shahada. You don't know it. They just kill you because you're not a Muslim. You're not Muslim if you don't know it. That makes sense? Isn't that amazing? So that's the Shahada. The next thing is to pray the Salat. Muslims pray while bowing towards Mecca. How many times? Five times a day. When they're going to do it? In the early morning, in the early and late afternoon, at sunset, and an hour past sunset. Number three, Muslims are going to fast. Muslims refrain from food during the daylight hours throughout the lunar month of what year? Of what month? Ramadan. They're going to do that. That's one thing that they're going to do. For 30 days, they're going to fast. Now we could, I don't know if we can get one meal, one hamburger, one milkshake, one egg, one piece of bread. Yeah, I mean, that's the way Christians, they're going to fast this. And again, remember what I said Sunday, fasting's power to their God. Because see, here's one of the things that I don't think you realize is that when we say that there's no God but Allah, what they say, and we say there's only one true God, and we say that there are other gods, like in the Bible, Baal and all the and Ashtaroth and all them him, that we know behind them they're false gods, but behind those false gods is a what? Is a demon. Now, of course, we just wiped out most of the church because they don't believe that. But they're not fasting and praying to that idol, not seeing something happen. It's like when they go into when they go down to the Caribbeans and they're doing the voodoo. I mean, they're seeing these chickens get cut and the blood, and these people go into their trances and they are able to walk on fire and see supernaturally pushing pins through them and all. I mean, they're seeing supernatural things that demons are. There's gods that they're doing this thing here too. so that when they're fasting to their gods and they're doing their incantations and all, it's just like a witch. I mean, they're summoning those demons, and those demons are coming, and there are demons that are assigned to those witches. There are demons that are assigned to games. There are demons that are assigned to movies. There are demons that are, and when you open the door up, guess what happens? They come through. There are demons that are assigned to these. I mean, you know, so this, it comes somewhere along the line when you realize that you're saying that these people are fasting 30 days to a God to say, you say it's not a true God, but he is a demon that is over an area. You don't believe that. The Bible tells us that there was the prince of Persia, a demon that was assigned over the prince of Persia and could and withheld the prayer coming down to Daniel, and he says, and I got to go back now, and I got to fight through the prince of Persia and the Grecian demons I got to fight through too, because he's coming next. So there, we know that over those areas that there are beings. Now, here's what I want to share with you. I'm going to kind of down to a minute enlighten you, is that I believe that the fallen angels that fell, they're just not sitting back eating bonbons. They're not sitting back, but they are principalities and powers that are over regions over the world. And Satan has set his kingdom up. And when they're praying to these demonic beings, I mean, there is spirit, because it's a spiritual principle. Fasting is a spiritual principle. And it doesn't matter if it is to God, to our Father. It's a spiritual principle. It's a spiritual principle in both ways. See what I'm getting at? So they're praying and they're seeing things as well. In this here, so they fast. Hold it, just hold it, and I'll get you in a moment. They fast. Muslims refrain from food during the 24 daylight hours. Number four, to give alms. Muslims are required to give 2.5% of their income to the poor and those who are in need. Now, I want you to remember, it's called to give alms is the zakat. The zakat is the term that they use. Now, do you know that our president, our past president, had a bill, had legislation ready to help those who were Muslims pay their 2.5% that was going to relieve them as a tax credit and to be able to help. I'm just trying to tell you that was what our president was doing. I know you don't believe it. I know you don't. I'm not against our president. I'm not against our president. I just know our past president was a Muslim. I just believe it. You know what I mean? I mean, I'm just trying to tell you. There ain't nobody else talking about doing none of this here. And I mean, you know, they went to the White House and they fasted during Ramadan. He did Ramadan with them. Nobody else. There's no other president ever done that. Okay, so let's do this here. And number five is to make a pilgrimage to Hajj. A pilgrimage, Hajj. Those physically and financially able must visit Mecca at least once during their lifetime. So that's how they do that. That makes sense? Okay, so those are the five pillars of Islam. And the main thing is I wanted you to know is taken out of this passage here is why are we talking about things that you need to know, Islam 101. And what I get out of the whole thing, no matter what I study out of this here, the book is building on a principle in this here. Keep your eye on Iraq. The Mahdi comes from Iraq. And everything that's going on in the Middle East, all these Muslims are concerned about what country? Iraq. And what is city? Baghdad. So that is very important in that as well. Okay, I am through. I have no more. And if you need to leave, you can leave at 8 o'clock. I'll let you go right now. Anybody, you're welcome to leave. You have anything you want to, in this area, you have a question? Did you have something you want to say?
7: So when you were saying that they believe Jesus is coming back, do they believe that Jesus is the Mahdi? No.
4: They believe that Jesus is coming back, and when he comes back, he will admit to everyone that he has deceived and lie to everybody about what they believe about Jesus, and he will then link up with the Mahdi and go around and kill all the Christians and the Jews. Okay? Is that good? Is that not good? I mean, you just got... And I know. See, most people, they're not going to believe it or stuff. I've spent hours studying this and behind other scholars as well. Anybody here?
8: I was just wondering if the Kaaba building, is it an actual building? Do they have like relics inside of it? Do they have high priests that go in there?
4: It is a building. It has only just a few things in it because I saw pictures of it. On the inside, main thing that's enshrined in it is the what? The black stone. Other than that, they don't allow nothing in there. The main thing is that they look towards, like this room here, it would be cubed. You would have a room that is aligned, one towards the east, north, south, east, and west. And the rooms are aligned that way, roughly. They say roughly, it's not perfect. Another thing that they think about too with this here is that just as we know that Jerusalem is the center of the universe for God, Jerusalem is, and everything emanates from that point. Their belief is which city? Is Mecca. Everything emanates from Mecca out. Now, here's what I believe happened. I believe what happened was that there was such a great Christian push from the time of the first century apostles that they went everywhere. I don't remember who was killed in India. Which one? Somebody can Google which disciple was killed in India. But there were disciples. Disciples went everywhere. They went to Russia. They went everywhere. They went across the known land, and they were going there with the Jews and Christians, and Christianity was just sweeping the place. Now you think about this here: the caravans that were coming down, that it was sweeping across the land, and the devil had to come up with a plan to stop Christianity. He came up with a plan to stop Christianity. And when he did, he found one in Medina, one who was in a cave, who was searching, who was confused because he saw there the caravans going north, south, east, west, and 360 different gods in the Kaaba, demonic spirits there assigned with them. You have all of this here taking place, and he's confused, and he's in a cave, and he's searching for God. Then all of a sudden, a deceiving spirit shows up. And when this deceiving spirit shows up, he's frightened. Remember the story now. He goes home, and the spirit follows him. You're the one. And he starts getting revelation about his religion. It morphs over time, and it's all against... When you read it, much of it is to convert the whole world. And if you don't convert, you kill them all. You kill them. You convert or you die. You convert or you kill them all. And that's the religion that came around at that time for a purpose to stop Christianity from around the world. And it did. At that point, I mean, they started killing everybody. Didn't everybody want to tell them they were a Christian, did they, or a Jew? And the Muslims moved across, all the way coming across to Spain. I mean, the Muslims was coming from the Middle East. They were coming 500, 600, 700, 800, 900, 1,000. And then that's when the Crusade starts to happen. This Muslim religion was moving into the Middle, was moving into Europe. And the only reason why you're not Muslim today is because of the Crusades. And the Crusades pushed the Muslims back all the way back to Jerusalem and push them out of Europe. And now in the last days, God's given Europe a time, and because of this foolishness of understanding history, history will repeat itself, and the Muslims now are taking over Europe, and they're coming this way to take over America. And if it's the religion the Antichrist is going to use, in America you must have mosques, you must have food, you must have schools, and it has to be in place. It must be in place before the Antichrist is revealed, because that religion is what's going to be, from that point, is what's going to be used to control the world with, even America. America's going to be frightened to be able to say anything. That makes sense? And do I believe there can be a civil war that's going to take place in America? Well, yeah, I mean, I don't know how bad it's going to get, but Obama was right. Guns and religion. We cling to our guns and our religion. That makes sense? And if you don't have one, you can borrow one of mine when you need it. Because you're going to probably need it, or you're going to get your head cut off one. So anyway, any got anything? Who else here wanted to say something?
9: I'll be quick. That thing there, the Grand Mosque, I was looking at it on Google, and right now it holds 2 million people.

0: isn't there at the top. Well, when you look at false gods throughout history, all the way back to the Egyptians, all the way back to Baal, there it is, right there on top of their head. That's to catch the spirit as it comes down. And the devil's always in plain sight.
1: Thank you. I just wanted to, you were talking about the angels that fell, the fallen angels. John Ramirez talks about them being in exactly the positions that you named in his books, out of the devil's cauldron, because, of course, he was one of the high priests of Satan. The other thing I want to mention is when you played Kim Clement's prophecy for us, it was not clear to me. I couldn't understand why he said this, but the Lord Jesus was speaking through him, and he said, "And Mecca, that cursed city, and that cursed stone, I will crush." And I didn't understand. I couldn't grab that. Well, now I grab it. Thank you.
2: All right. And one of the things, too, to let you know, as far as like walking around the stone in the area that they walk in, hold on a second, I'll get it to you. As they walk around counterclockwise, they're not able to touch the stone, but when they get around to where the stone would be at, they're to point to, with their right hand, they're to point to it, saying, you know, "I can't get to you, but I'm recognizing you." I mean, that's just something they have to do. You'll see them, they'll be pointing to it. As they walk around, then they get to a point, and they'll point to it again. But those are the instructions holding to get to say, who was it? Who wanted it? Here we go.
3: My son asked me a question today that I could not answer. He asked me, he said, "You know, I've been researching this mesmerism stuff, and they have multiple wives in different situations. Mama, do they look down on people who are in monogamous relationships?" And I said, "I don't know. Do you know?"
2: I don't know. Anyone else?
4: I was wondering if the video and like what we're seeing, if this is during the pilgrimage at a certain time of year, or is it like that there every day?
2: I think it ebbs and flows, because I've seen it ebb and flow, you know, just a few and then a lot. Ramadan and, you know, different. Anybody have anything else? Who does? Dana, what you got? No. Now you got to do it in here, because it's. Wait, no, just go ahead. Hold on. What is it?
5: It's a picture of that, and we have an emoji on our phone of that cube.
2: Wow. It's the Kaaba. I guess that means they're Muslim. The emoji on your smartphone. Is that Messenger? Her phone's infected. It's infected. Hey, let me get the rest of my. That's the Zam Zam. What is this called? And what do you know about the Zam Zam well? The Black Stone? The Black Stone is what stone? The Black Stone is the one that fell from heaven. Where at? The first white, it was white stone that fell in Garden of Eden, where they built the first one, the first altar at. Does this make sense to everybody? Do you know what? I believe you passed the night. And someone will say, that was amazing. Last time right here.

Hey, now, I want to show you something. Watch this here a minute. I want to show you something. See how they're dressed? They are dressed. See how they're dressed with some, nothing over their shoulder, draped over their left shoulder? Their dress has to be a certain way when you're a pilgrimage, doing your pilgrimage. But there is a special way you're supposed to, certain things you're supposed to do. Isn't this amazing?

0: All right. And see how they're doing it around the top, I believe? Do it around other places as well. Pardon? Here? Here? It's a light. That? Oh, I don't know. I don't know. I don't know. I'm not a Muslim. I don't know. I'm still studying it. I tell you what, though. I tell you what it does, studying it makes you realize how deceived people are. I mean, absolutely deceived in how the enemy has woven that through. Okay, let's pray. We dismiss. Father, love you. Thank you for today. Thank you for your blessings. Pray your blessing over these, your people, as they leave from here. Keep them safe, Father. Set angels about them as they go down the road and to return home. Keep them safe to the appointed time to return. Well, thank you, God, for what you're going to do. In Jesus' name we pray. Everybody says. All right, come on, give the Lord a hand clap of praise as we finish up here. There we go. All right, that's it. Thanks for coming. That's 8 o'clock, and your 15-minute special afterward is over with. I want to thank you for tuning in today. And remember, be sober, be vigilant, for your adversary, the devil, walketh about as a roaring lion, seeking whom he may devour. Tune in next week for Standing on the Edge of Tribulation.
1: Hello, this is Trixie and Milton Sanders of the Meeting Place of Barnwell Ministries. We are a ministry that seeks to reveal God's truth to a dark world and also to encourage the saints of God that this is not our home. We are only passing through. We are a church without walls, one that seeks to please Almighty God in all that we do. Our focus is on those that are broken and don't know what to do or where to turn. We can be reached on Facebook at the Meeting Place of Barnwell. Now, let's go and see what will Almighty God speak in your life today.
2: Hide me from the rain. Has he ever covered you? Come on, my God is awesome.
3: Thank you for the opportunity to minister to you something that Almighty God has laid on my heart. It's not an easy message, nor is it or will it be popular. If I fail to preach the whole counsel of the Word of God, I have failed he that has called me and equipped me as a minister of the gospel of Jesus Christ. I decree and declare before this people and all that may later hear this message by whatever means, I choose to be found faithful unto Almighty God versus a pleaser of man or even still yet an ear tickler. I refuse. Many gravitate to what makes us feel good, but there are still yet a remnant, thank God. Speed of God, that will provide you with clear direction from the scriptures and then simply say, now you choose. I am just the watchman that Almighty God has placed on a wall, the wall of your heart, the feeder of your spirit man to warn, to sound the trumpet of dangers, of things and traditions that many continue to participate in, that Almighty God clearly states we are to have no part. Today is going to be different, and that there will be more scripture and less of Milton, which is always a good thing. I start by saying that we love and care for each of you. I would highly recommend get out your notepads, get your pens, pencils, whatever the case may be, so that you can go back at a later time and study these scriptures for yourself. The title of this message would simply be, what's the harm? What is the harm? You have to bear with me. I'm dealing with some sinuses issues. But this week, I ask our baby daughter, what do you think about Halloween? Is it okay to participate in? And I was astounded in what she said. And I quote, I don't see anything wrong with it. It's a time that we could dress up. We could have a little fun. Perhaps scare a few kids and get all sorts of candy. And I thought back in my childhood how I probably would have said the very same thing. But now as a father, but more so as a minister, you know it, I went straight to the scripture, straight to the word for what I, not for what I think or feel or even have heard, no longer matters to me. if it does not line up with the word of the living God. But I want to start by simply saying, as found in Romans, the 3rd chapter, 23rd verse, for all have sinned and come short of the glory of God. We had participated in things that at some point in time that simply didn't feel right, but we often continued. Perhaps because others were doing it or our parents did it, so therefore we do it again. What's the harm? Let's see what the scripture says in What's the Harm. First scripture is found out of Hosea 4 and 6. Hosea 4 and 6, and my people are destroyed for a lack of knowledge. Because thou hast rejected knowledge, I also reject thee, that thou shalt be no priest to me. Seeing thou hast forgotten the law of thy God, I also will forget thy children. A very, very strong statement, but a statement that is needed to be placarded on the walls of our churches today. Our people are destroyed for a lack of knowledge because they have rejected knowledge. Knowledge has been rejected. The word has been rejected. We pick and choose different parts of the Bible. Therefore, we reject. As James says in chapter 4, verses 17, therefore to him that knoweth to do good and do it not, to him it is sin. To know good and do it not is counted as sin. Guys, we live in a time and in a season and situations in our churches and things that are going on in and around us that we must take heed. We must stand on God's holy word. Otherwise, we will fall for anything. In Mark 7, 6, there is a people that honored me with their lips, but their hearts is far from me. 7 reads, how about in vain do they worship me, teaching the doctrine and commandments of men? For laying aside the commandments of God, ye hold the traditions of men, as washing pots and cups, as many other such like things you do. What have we allowed to creep into our lives that we just do now out of routine? We do because everybody else is doing. We put up the decorations and we do all these things because we have been ingrained from our forefathers and our parents and our grandparents that they did it. Therefore, we will continue on through traditions. Guys, when do we go to the Word and pull from the Word and see what Christ says that we are to do and the things that we are not to do? This is where that after the conversation with my daughter that I turn to the Scripture and begin reading her some things as I will do you. In 1 Peter 1 and 15, but as he which hath called you is holy, so be ye holy in all manner of conversation, because it is written, be ye holy, for I am holy. Leviticus 20 and 22. Ye shall therefore keep all my statutes and all my judgments and do them, that the land whither I bring you to dwell therein spun you not out, and ye shall walk in the manners of the nations which I cast out before you. For they committed all these things, and therefore I abhorred them. But I say unto you, ye shall inherit their land, and I will give it unto you to possess it, a land that floweth with milk and honey. I am the Lord your God, which have separated you from the other people. Ye shall therefore put differences between clean beast and unclean, between unclean fowl and clean. Ye shall not make your sons abominable by beast or by fowl or by any other manner of the living thing that creepeth on the ground, which I separated from you as unclean. And ye shall be holy unto me, for I the Lord am holy, and have severed you from other people. You have been cut from others, that you shall or should be mine. A man also, or woman, that hath a former spirit, or that is a wizard, shall surely be put to death. They shall stone them with stones. Their blood shall be upon them. Deuteronomy 18 and 9. When thou art come into the land which the Lord thy God giveth thee, thou shalt not learn to do after the abominations of those nations. There shall be none found among you, any one that maketh his sons or daughters to pass through the fire, or that use divination, or any observer of times, or any enchanter, or witch, or a charmer, or a consulter with familiar spirits, for the wizard, nor necromancer, for all that do these things am an abomination unto the Lord. Because of these abominations, the Lord thy God doeth drive them out from before thee. Thou shalt be perfect with the Lord thy God. As found in Ephesians 5:11, we are to have no fellowship with unfruitful works of darkness, but rather reprove them. Or as I often say, we must, as saints of God, expose them. We must bring them to the forefront. As I asked my daughter, and now I ask you, should we, as born-again children of Almighty God, children of the light, children that should know to abstain from all forms of darkness, is it okay for us to participate in not only Halloween, but all the things of darkness? Many try to take things and spend them for good. I've been there. We've done those things. But then I went to the scriptures and God changed my traditional way of thinking. Here is the real question to ask. If I were an onlooker, how could I separate you and the things that you either are and or will participate in from the world? Think about what I just asked. How can I separate you in the crowd from everyone else? How are you separated? We are to be on a hill for all to see. It is expected for the world to do and say things of this world. However, per the scriptures we touched on today, there is also an expectation of those that are committed to the case of Christ. What signals are we sending when we take part in these things? Can Almighty God take part in the things of darkness per the scripture? Surely not. Again, what does the scripture say? And how will he, Jesus Christ, how will he feel in the things that we do, in the places that we go, and the things that we say, and the things that we participate in? How will he feel? Can he leave the very abodes of heaven and come and dwell in you and be comfortable? Final scripture found in 2 Corinthians, the 6th chapter, the 16th verse. And what agreement hath the temple of God with idols? For ye are the temple of the living God. As God hath said, I will dwell in them and walk in them and will be their God, and they shall be my people. Wherefore, come out from among them and be you separated, saith the Lord, and touch not the unclean thing. And I will receive you and will be a father unto you, and ye shall be my sons and daughters, saith the Lord. What a scripture. Again, what's the harm? Now you choose this day in whom you will serve and the things that you will do and the things that you will allow to go on in and around your life. Just be prepared to give an answer. Again, what's the harm?
0: Again, this is Milton Sanders. In closing, there is but one way that leads to heaven according to John 14:6. Almighty God loves you regardless of where you've been or what you have done. All he has ever wanted is simply for you to repent and turn from your sins, confess him as Lord and Savior of your life, and believe in your heart that God raised him from the dead. According to Romans 10:9, you, sir, ma'am, boy, or girl, shall be saved. Again, this is Milton Sanders of the Meeting Place of Barnwell. We can be reached via Facebook at the Meeting Place of Barnwell. Thank you for tuning in today. God bless.
2: Strength where I've been weakened.
0: G.
4: 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The Lord Himself is the living way by which man is brought into God the Father, the living place. 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
0: Overslept again. What do I say this time? 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
0: I'm sorry I'm late, sir, but the traffic was heavy.
6: Good morning, Jensen.
7: I'm sorry I'm heavy, sir, but the traffic was late.
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6: Excuse me?
7: The traffic was heavy. 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
6: You live across the street.
7: It was really heavy?
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0: Hello, my name is Henry Schaefer, and welcome to another edition of Word of God Speak. And I have with me here Phyllis George. Now, we are here at Christian Heritage Church here in Graniteville, South Carolina, and it's an evening of amazing worship, and we're just gathering people up as they come by. Phyllis, thank you so much for sitting in with us and sharing your favorite scripture. And now tell us, what is your favorite scripture and why?
1: Well, I like the scripture, Jesus wept, and the reason that I like it is because it's not so much why he wept, but because he loves us so much that he was moved by the different things that were going on. I mean, a lot of people have different ideas about why he wept, but just the fact that he was moved by the people is important to me.
0: And do you remember what was going on when it says that Jesus wept? You know, in this, it shows us Jesus' humanity. You know, that someone says, well, he was just God and he didn't feel anything, but we know. And, you know, he just didn't cry. Mm-hmm. He wept.
1: Right, he wept. I mean, for a person to weep, they're really, really upset. Whether they, different people do it differently, but he was physically and emotionally touched.
0: Wow. Well, thank you so much. Now, have you, does that help you, this scripture? Tell me how does this help you, even helping others? Do you know what I mean? When they're seeing that, you know what I mean? You tell them, hey, they're crying, and you can feel that sympathy or empathy with them saying, hey, Jesus wept. Mm-hmm. It's okay. Mm-hmm. You know what I mean? You tell them, hey, Jesus wept. You ever do things like that?
1: Well, sometimes we need to. We need to weep because it's an emotion that God gave us that we need it. And sometimes we can let things out that without weeping, we just can't let it out completely.
0: Wow. Thank you so much, Phyllis, for sharing your scripture with us. And where do you attend church at, Phyllis?
1: I attend church at University Parkway Church of God.
0: Yeah, she's one of our members there at the church. Thank you so much for sharing your scripture with us. And she's the wife of Bill George, who does the program called Reset. And he's just all over the radio with us at WUCC 99.9. Thank you for sharing your scripture tonight.
1: God bless.

0: Hi, Grandma. What's for dinner?
1: Hey, honey. I'm making stew tonight.
0: Ooh, can Nina come over?
1: I'm not sure about our new friend. 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
4: This is Pastor George Lucas, Executive Director of Save America First, Evangelize the World, John 3:16. For God so loved the world that he gave his only begotten Son, that whosoever believeth in him should not perish, but have everlasting life. John 3:16. John 3:16 is the flagship verse of the Holy Bible. It is hated by five distinct groups of people. The first ones are the atheists. The second is the Muslims. The third is the cults. The fourth is the liberals. And the fifth is sometimes conservatives who really do not understand the meaning of John 3:16. It is God's promise to Adam and Eve in the Garden of Eden when he said the seed of this woman shall bruise the head of this serpent who was disguised as the devil. God kept his promise when Jesus Christ appeared and died on the cross, was hung on Calvary's cross for our sins. Revival is America's only hope. It is not the bankers. It's not Wall Street. We need revival from the White House down to the lowest house. And without revival in the United States of America and a return to the basic foundations of this country, we will lose our nation. It was John Adams and John Hancock who signed the Declaration of Independence that said we have no sovereign but God and no king but Jesus. It is time for us to wake up America. Many of our young people do not know the value and the importance of John 3:16. God so loved the world that he gave his only begotten Son, that whosoever believeth in him should not perish but have everlasting life. God has called me to wake up America and the world. And we need to realize that God's love for this world was Africa, Asia, Antarctica, Australia, Europe, North America, and South America. There is no place on earth that God's love was not shed through the finished work of his Son. We need to call on Americans, first of all, to evangelize the world because we have the capacity to do so. President Ronald Reagan said, "I go into the Lincoln bedroom and I pray." And he said, "I could not run this country without prayer." And I go to him so much, I'm afraid that I'm going to get a busy signal. That's what the president told me September 30th, 1987, in the executive office at the White House. We need leaders now who will acknowledge the providence of Almighty God upon the United States of America and go back to the basics to stop the sin that is destroying America from within. The God of this world has blinded the eyes and minds of many people, but God is still on his throne. And I'm not ashamed of the gospel of Jesus Christ, for it is the power of God unto salvation. If it was not for a Gideon New Testament, you would not be hearing this voice on this radio station today. God bless you, and God bless the Gideons.
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8: 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I got married a couple years ago, and before I did, we met with a couple of counselors, and one verse that I was given has really been a help to me, and that was Ephesians 5:25. 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There have been a lot of times where I feel like we're going to get in an argument over some point that I wanted to make or some point that she wanted to make. And that verse has popped into my head, and I've really realized that my love for her should be more like Christ's love, and that it's so much more important than the point that I wanted to make. And I'm just very thankful for that verse.
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infinite possibilities. The scripture for today's daily walk through the Bible is found in Genesis 18:14. Is anything too hard for the Lord? Ours is a God of infinite possibilities, but sometimes, because of limited faith and limited understanding, we wrongfully assume that God cannot or will not intervene in the affairs of mankind. Such assumptions are simply wrong. Are you afraid to ask God to do big things in your life? Is your faith threadbare and worn? If so, it's time to abandon your doubts and reclaim your faith in God's promises. God's holy word makes it clear. Absolutely nothing is impossible for the Lord. And since the Bible means what it says, you can be comforted in the knowledge that the Creator of the universe can do miraculous things in your own life and in the lives of your loved ones. Your challenge as a believer is to take God at His word and to expect the miraculous. Bill Hybels said, God has power and He's willing to share it if we step out in faith and believe that He will. Again, the scripture for today's daily walk through the Bible says, is anything too hard for the Lord? Genesis 18:14.

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0: Hello, everybody. I'm Henry Schaefer, and I want to welcome you to the program called Deliverance with Pastor Henry. Now, I want you to settle right on in while we give you another exciting lesson about deliverance and how to be set free and how that you can walk in the victory that Jesus Christ died for you. Now, from this point on, the ride goes upside down. So settle right on in, and we're going to share with you how you can be free from demonic spirits that torment God's people. God bless you as you listen.
1: An experienced man of God, Pastor Henry Schaefer, is also with us. He's been doing deliverance ministry at least the whole 24 years that he's been pastoring his church in Aiken, South Carolina, and he's been in 2014, maybe 15 and 16, he had a major shift and change in which the Lord just tore the roof off their deliverance ministry, and he received a new anointing, and God has been giving him deep truth and some deep perspectives and strategies. 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Both Pastor Troy and I look to Pastor Henry. We're on his YouTube channel often, just getting nuggets. He has a live stream that he did consistently for a while, and now he still gets on. And we're excited for all of us to talk. I'm delighted because I get to pick the brains of these mighty men of God and these more seasoned and experienced deliverance ministers. And you're going to be blessed today. If you have not checked out their ministries, go look at it. Talk to us in the chat. When you got questions, we're going to try and interact. But mostly, we're going to let the men of God share from their hearts, their wisdom, what they have seen. It's not just the word, right? We need the word. The word is our foundation. The word is absolutely critical, but it's also the leading of the Holy Spirit in every deliverance session and over the time and the seasons of deliverance. And so there's something that we really want to honor and respect about our brothers and what the Lord has been doing in their lives and how they're ahead of myself and ahead of many of you that are watching. So without further ado, I'm going to welcome in Pastor Henry Schaefer. And I'm going to welcome in Pastor Troy Henry. Welcome, brothers. Thank you for being online with us. I think Rachel's with us in the chat. Also, Pastor Henry's admin. And we got others joining us. At least 8 people are online with us now, mostly coming through Whole Heart Movement YouTube channel. There'll be others on Facebook and people will watch it afterward. Pastor Henry, thank you for being here. We love your ministry and the good work that you're doing. Not only does Pastor Henry do the online ministry, he's doing a church ministry. He's got a radio ministry and a deliverance training ministry. It's called Armed and Dangerous. If you go on his website, deliverancewithpastorhenry.com, you can learn about how you can be in the Armed and Dangerous. Because we're going to talk today for about an hour. We're trying to go until about 2, maybe a little longer. But if you want that deep training, you got to get in with Pastor Henry and go to one of his training seminars. I myself am seriously considering jumping in there for an Armed and Dangerous. You do them like all over the country if I'm tracking with you. I know
0: that's right.
1: You've been one in Wisconsin. I know you've been in Tennessee, maybe in Mexico. You're all over the place, Pastor Henry.
0: That's right.
1: You need to go on and find where they can get some deeper training. But let's talk for now. Bring us in, Pastor Henry. What's on your heart about the deliverance process? Let's start there.
0: Well, with the deliverance process, first of all, I say that thank you so much for having me on your show here today, Samuel. God bless you, and it's an honor to be a part of what you're doing, to even be considered to be on here. But I do, the Lord has. The Lord teaches every one of us, and each like we have in the body of Christ can have a different gifting. And even in deliverance, there can be different formats in which they, you do the deliverance process. Amen. But first thing I would say about deliverance is that what I have found out is that there's like 3 types of deliverance or processes of which they do deliverance. Yeah. The first one is what you would call mass deliverance, where you can gather a group of people together and you can do certain prayers and you can do a mass deliverance on a large group of people. Now, to say that, I have more of a belief now than I did that I believe Jesus may have ministered to the masses in such a way as that as well. I'm just saying that as a little side note, and a mass thing.
1: Okay.
0: And then there is a process in which people do, which is called what I call snatch and grab, to where someone comes up, they have a problem, they have an issue, or the issue may show up while you're in church, or someone's manifesting a demon, and you go in, snatch and grab, you take care of the situation, you get the demon out, you push the demon down, whatever you do, and it's called a snatch and grab. And most people, maybe 10, 15, 20 minutes, and then they think that their deliverance is over with. And in reality, that's not true. Yeah. What it needs to be said to each of those from a mass standpoint or from a snatch and grab is that you need to go through what we call a one-on-one session or some deeper deliverance. And then, of course, there's some other things like, like some inner healing that can go along with that as well. So there's three things normally that I speak about. And the one-on-one process is, to me, what is the best deliverance that you can take a person through. Now, I stand on the shoulders of other deliverance ministries as well, like Derek Prince and many other generals that has went before us. And they will express to you as well that the one-on-one deliverance is the best, but because of time restraints, many of them will resort to snatch and grab or mass deliverance and leave the one-on-one things to people like Pastor Henry.
1: Yeah, it really takes...
0: They're on doing other things.
1: It really takes that intentionality and that patience. And having that ministry, especially Pastor Henry, you know, the pressures of a church ministry and all the different things that are going on and having that church running and then to do the deliverance, a lot of pastors don't feel like they have time or energy or even other staff members to help them. So it's a rare blessing to find that ministry, that church that will do the slow work of the individual deliverance, sacrifice their time, sacrifice their energy. Deliverance can be a very tiring, very difficult ministry, especially early on when you have so much to learn and the spiritual realm is just so different. Pastor Henry, let's talk particularly about that one-on-one deliverance, that individual deliverance. You've called the person into that deliverance or they've sought you out and they're like, hey, I need this one-on-one. Maybe you can tell us, what we probably want to focus on in our conversation is sort of the 1-2-3s. Where do we start? How do we go through? And maybe as we're going in, you could tell us a little bit about Josiah's getting on. Josiah's one of our faithful viewers from California. Welcome, Josiah. Thank you. Thank you for getting on with us. How do people prepare as you're getting ready for the people to come in? Maybe you can tell us a little bit about preparation, Pastor Henry, and then move forward after that into what happens when you're actually sitting down there with them. I know Pastor Troy and I have some forms that we use from Pastor Troy's friend originally, and we're just really blessed. I've been so blessed by those forms of calling people to repentance, calling people through some renunciation prayers, and then through these deliverance forms that gives information about trauma and drug use and occult activity, other religions, things of that nature. Something that we do, and I don't know, Troy, I don't know, Pastor Troy, if you do this also, but I have people fast oftentimes before they come in for deliverance. I ask them to fast for 24 hours usually before they come in deliverance. If they're not able to do that, and then we say 12 or 8 or 4, but just do some kind of fasting. What do you do to prepare, Pastor Henry, and then where do we go when we sit down together?
0: Well, same thing as far as getting the person ready. Here's what I tell them. Once they make a phone call that they're coming, then there are certain things that I know that Rachel or the team tells him. And this would be true. Well, I'm going to say true. I'm just going to, for my experience, because I don't have other people's experience, just mine, is that the hardest thing, once you make a decision that you're coming to go through deliverance, the hardest thing will happen to you is you get there. That's the first thing you got to warn them.
1: Yeah.
0: Is because hell is going to set against them to keep them from coming.
1: Have you seen that also, Pastor Troy?
2: Yes, definitely. I've had people numerous times say they literally turned around 4 or 5 times in between here at home and here. So that's a very common story.
1: People are always getting sick. That's always when they have the flat tire. That's when, their aunt dies.
0: Heart don't work, right? Yeah, everything. Everything sets against them because the demonic spirits in them do not want to give up their home. So everything starts to set awry to keep them from coming. So, you know, I prep them in that. Then, of course, with the prayer, the fasting, is this what you want to do? You need to be prepped in that as well, if you can do that. And then the other thing is I question them, are you on medication? Or are you taking meds? And if you're taking meds, because medication can be a hindrance to deliverance.
1: Wow.
0: For instance, these are vital areas that you don't want a person to come 5 hours to get to you to find out that they're on depression medication. And
1: wow.
0: they took a big hit of that.
1: I'm taking
0: just before they came in. Because when you're taking a person through deliverance, you are wanting an emotional response. And then if the medication is highs and lows for the person to zone them out to their, that they can operate, then you can work for hours and think that what you're doing is not working. And, so there's things that you need to, now these are things that we've learned over the years that, and I've made rookie mistakes before. After this here, I worked with a person an hour or so. And you know, when I got just a little small manifestation, this is not right. And then I said, where's the wife at? I leave my office. This is on Sunday. I go down the hallway. She's already out of deliverance. I said, something's wrong here. I brought them into my office. I sat down. I said, let me ask you this here. I said, tell me about your life. What's going on here? Are you on any type of medication or anything? Oh, yeah. I'm on a depression medication. I said, there you go. That's it. I said, have you been to other mass deliverance? Yes, we have. Were you on these meds as well? See, they were there because everybody took them through deliverance. There was no manifestation.
1: Wow.
0: And it's because they always was drugged up. So, and there's other times too where when we're talking about on the medication is people are saying that they're battling voices, hearing voices. And then I have to ask them, I said, if you're here for hearing voices, are you on medication for it? And they go, yes. And I'll say, well, how many days does it take before the voices start? And they'll say, like 3 days. And I'll say, well, first of all, the medication is between you, your doctor, and Jesus, not me, your doctor, and Jesus. It's between you, those three. And if you feel like, and you feel after you can contact your doctor, that it's okay to be off that medication, and then I'll take you through deliverance. So I've had people come on Sunday that they were on meds, and I had to tell them because they were walk-ins. I said, if you're suppressing voices because of the medication, and how long? They say 3 days. I said, you wait here 3 days in Aiken, and at the end of 3 days, I'll work my schedule out, and I'll take you through deliverance. And after 3 days, he came in. He had voices, and we took him through deliverance. He doesn't have the voices anymore. But you cannot take a person, y'all can do it however how you want to do it. I do it. You cannot take a person through deliverance for the psychotic drugs that they're on suppressing demons.
1: Yes.
0: Because you don't even know when you get them out.
1: Yes, that's
0: you know
1: right.
0: You're looking for a manifestation.
1: Yeah.
0: So those are the kind of things you ask me, what do I do to prep them? Hardest thing to do to get here. Next thing you need to prepare spiritually in that. And then the other thing is that, are you on any medication? And then another good thing to always say is that, are you married? Are they coming with you? Husband and wife, are they coming with you? And both of you need to do it together.
1: Wow. That's always.
0: That would be the best thing for, I mean, the husband would drive the wife down and take her through, and he's just eat up full of demons like the rest of them are. Both of them need to go through it.
1: That's right.
0: If they're married. Does that make sense what I'm saying?
1: Yes.
0: Because sometimes you
1: do them in separate sessions sometimes, though.
0: Oh, yeah. Separate sessions. Yeah. When I say together, they need to be going through in different rooms at the same time together.
1: Wow.
0: Because what's going to happen, one's going to go through deliverance, and the other demons that's in the other one's just going to torment the ones that just got set free. So both of them need to do it together. So there's things that we have learned over the years. You know, these are certain questions you need to ask coming, and then you need to prep that coming down. That makes sense.
1: And let me just say this. If you're listening to this live stream and you don't do deliverance and you might be thinking, well, this isn't necessarily that relevant for me, you need to know it's relevant for those who need deliverance and for those who are doing deliverance. Because you go to a deliverance minister and they don't have these steps in place, but you know these steps, you can do some personal preparation and maybe help that deliverance minister if the Lord is sending you to that person. And in general, the Lord is needing and raising up an army of deliverance ministers, right? I know Pastor Henry and Troy, we talked about this. There's just so, man, demonization, it feels like it's going through the roof, like the media, the open doors, the music industry, the mindset of our culture at this moment in history. It's insane. And so we need as many deliverance ministers as possible. So this is relevant to every one of you that's listening as a either current, future deliverance minister, or at least someone who probably needs deliverance and needs to be received. So you go through some preparation. There's a spiritual preparation. There's a arrival, just like physical preparation of getting there, maybe coming off some medications. And then they get in with you, Pastor Henry. Sometimes there's a waiting list. I know that so many people want to go through deliverance with you, Pastor Henry. So these people have waited probably for a while. When you actually sit down with them, where do you go from there?
0: Okay, so what we do, once the person comes in and they make it to the deliverance center there where we have at the church, is that we bring the person into a, you know, right next to my office, we have a room there. We have like 10 deliverance rooms that are in our church. Wow. It is, I didn't realize that it was designed, God, when God was building this thing, that he was designing a place where we're going to help people at. So the sanctuary is in the middle. There's rooms all the way around it. So what we do is, here's the process and what we do. When they first come in, we have a form that, we give them. It's called an, adult hindrance inventory. There are different areas that are in a person's life. One of those could be, anger issues. So they'll go through there and they'll have a list of, things under anger that they may have to deal with: anger, rage, violence, murder, aggressiveness. All of these listings are there. Or it could be even under sexual areas. It could be lust, pornography, and a long list of sexual things, masturbation, all of these areas. Then it could be areas of fears. They list their fears. We ask them to circle those areas front and back. It's a quite lengthy list of maybe 300 or 400 that's on there. And then anything that has to do with family, just put an F next to it, because it might be just something like suicide, but they've never dealt with suicide, but it's in their family. Now, this part right here is, to me, is the most critical part. And I say, do not let them do this at home. Don't give them that list before they're home, because what's going to happen as they start going down that list, they're going to try to get their mind wrapped up into this thing here, and the enemy is going to start telling them, don't do this, this, this, this, and this. Get them there where you're at, pray it over the rooms, get the person in there, and this is what I say. Anything that tells you not to circle something, you circle it, because there's a spirit there trying to hide behind it. So you have to make them very comfortable and confident that when you come and they are there, that the information they share is very private and it doesn't leave that room. And then you have to build that confidence with them. So we try to make them, I'm not saying comfortable, but we're trying to make them feel like, hey, we're their friend. We're there to help them, and that we take a lot of people through deliverance. So what we do once we, is it all right for me to move forward on that?
1: Please.
0: Okay. So I give them, and I give them time to fill that out. I'll actually leave the room. And I tell my staff, leave the room, leave them there by themselves with the Holy Spirit and the demons trying to tell them not to circle stuff. And you don't need to be in there trying to tell them, how was your trip down? How many people do you have? How was it? How difficult? Just leave them alone. That's like going to the doctor and filling out that 1,000 check mark questionnaire that they want. You know, you ever have diabetes? You ever have heart disease in your family? You're doing the same thing that the doctors do, but you're doing it in a spiritual side of it to learn these things. Now, we didn't do this before. Understand, when we first started, we didn't do any of this. But then we realized that we had to have them to engage into their life and them tell us what these areas are. And then after we do that, and they have that filled out, and it doesn't take that long, we come back in, or I come back in. Now, this is going to sound crazy to you, but this is what I do, and this is what I teach, is, and we go through this in the training process. I have a tree, a family tree, that is between their spouse and the person who's going through deliverance.
1: Wow.
0: So we have the intersection of their marriage. I say, how long have you been married? Who you been married to? How many years have you been married? What's your age? And all of this is documented on that piece of paper. And then we can go, how many previous marriages have you had? And how many children? It's all graphed out. It's all blank, but we fill it in. We do not let the candidate for deliverance fill this in, because my job is to know that person. Is that when you come in and you sit down, if either one of you come and I take you through deliverance, at the end of filling in this family tree information about who's your mom, who's your dad, how old is your dad? Is he still alive? What did he die of? What about mom? How was she? And go to your grandparents. Did you know them? Did you grow up with them? How about brothers, sisters? What's the age? All of the, how did they die? Are they still alive? And then we move over to just say, the man, I'm dealing with a male, and he's there with his wife. Well, he won't know as much about maybe the family tree on his wife's side, but he might know the dad. He might know the grandparents, and he may know just a little bit of information. All of this information is filled in. And the purpose of that is to know the person's life. And then once all of that information and you have it filled in, then we start asking questions. The questions are things like this. And just say the man's name is James. I'll say, James, tell me how your relationship with your father is. How was it? How is it today? How about growing up? And I tell them, I do not want the good. I am not here. Everybody wants to tell me, oh, my father was good. We got ice cream every day. My mama was good. And I'm not here for that. I'm right. here for the hurt. Yeah. I'm here for how did the demons come in to wrap your life up?
1: And the more vulnerability, the more vulnerability a person has, the more transparency they have coming into deliverance that is so connected with the amount of deliverance and the freedom that they're going to have, right? The Holy Spirit. Right. comes into the open places, right? There's a permission that we give to the Lord, and we give that permission through trust, through vulnerability, especially with the people of God, the man or woman of God the Lord sent to minister to you, right?
0: Right. So here's the areas. Here are the areas. In this process, the amount of time you spend in this process sets you up for success and deliverance.
1: Wow.
0: The least amount of time you spend, the least amount of success.
1: And a lot of people don't want to do that back work.
0: You know,
1: so many people, they want the one and done, right? They hear that testimony on YouTube of the big deliverance they had at the Forerunner Conference, you know, and they expect you to get punched in the face and knocked out, and then you're free of all the demons you ever had. But deep deliverance takes a lot of preparation. It really is a process, right? Pastor Troy, would you share anything about just the process of deliverance, going slow, taking time, and then we'll go back to Pastor Henry.
2: Yeah, so all the things that Pastor Henry is saying,

I would say the only thing I'd add, maybe add to that, but I'm sure they do too, is just checking their foundation, you know, to make sure that they are a believer, that they do believe in Christ, that the reason they're ready to repent and turn from their sins and turn to Jesus as their Lord and Savior and give everything to Him, that they're at that place of surrender. They're at that place of a repentant heart. They're at that place of godly sorrow versus worldly sorrow. Worldly sorrow being very rooted in self. Like, I had a guy come to me, and a pastor sent him to me, and he comes in and he's like, "I need deliverance. I need deliverance. I'll do anything. I just got to get free." And I start talking to him. I even started with the gospel because, you know, I asked him some questions. I felt like he was a little, had a shallow understanding. So, you know, I explain the gospel in detail to him. I take him through. I start walking through repentance. He's like saying all the right things. He's repenting of things. He's confessing things. And we're getting into this a little bit, and all of a sudden he looks at me and goes, "You're not going to make me one of those Jesus freaks, are you?" And I was like, "Well, that's, I don't know. That's what I had in mind, and I know that's what Jesus had in mind, you know." And I'm like, "Well, why are you here?" And he's like, "Well, I know I got all these demons, and my wife and I are separating. I lost custody of my kid. My lawyer told me I got to get straightened out. So if I want any chance of getting custody back of my kids, so that's why I'm here. I got to get free of this anger and this rage, because I exploded my wife, and I need to get my kid back." I'm like, "Okay, that's not a repentant heart. That's worldly sorrow that's rooted in absolute selfishness and self-centeredness. It's not godly sorrow whose heart's broken over their sin before a holy God, and a life that's ready to be surrendered." So just check in foundation to see where they're at. Make sure that they understand the gospel. Make sure that they understand they need to repent. You know, Acts chapter 2, when Peter preached this amazing message about, you know, they do need to confess and acknowledge him as Lord. They need to understand he was resurrected. He's the Christ, the Messiah. And they cried out, "What do they do?" He said, "You need to repent and be baptized in the name of Jesus for the remission of sins and receive the gift of the Holy Spirit." So just kind of check in foundation to see where they're at. Make sure that they are ready to turn and surrender their life to the Lord, or that they have already. Many Christians who are very surrendered and really pursuing the Lord are very, very bound, and they need freedom. So we just kind of check that foundation first. Have they been water baptized, you know, or not? Like, where are they at with those things? Did they get water baptized before they ever had an initial repentance just because someone else was doing it, or they told they were supposed to? Or have they really, you know, crucified that old man of sin through repentance and then buried him in the waters of baptism and resurrected with Christ as a new creation? Like, and then they're struggling and they're bound and they need freedom. Like, where are they? So just kind of that, and then we kind of move to a lot of times just asking them a lot of questions of what's going on, what they're struggling with, and just listen, because as you listen, you can hear the areas of captivity. Now, sometimes that might be, you know, me or one of our team leads doing that. It might be someone else on our team that's doing that initial screening and seeing where they're at. Sometimes we just, same way Pastor Henry was saying, we will have forms we'll send to them. You know, we do that a lot, and very, I mean, sounds like the way he described their form sounds very, very similar to ours. So as we get into the deliverance session and deliverance process, it is kind of just identifying those areas where they're really struggling. And, you know, we know that there's a lot of general repentance things, transgressions, rebellious sin, things they know they're doing, they're struggling with, they're not supposed to be doing. But we also see, you know, just identifying a lot of areas that isn't rebellious sin, but they're missing the mark. It's a lot of things people aren't ever thinking of. It's that deep rejection, the self-rejection, the resentment, the bitterness, the fears that they're dealing with. And it's this deeper stuff that a lot of stuff that they're coming to us for is usually rooted back to those things. So just kind of identifying those areas and just walking them through that deep repentance. And Pastor Henry Schaefer, he gave an amazing tip just a minute ago. The more time you spend on the front end, the more thorough you are on that repentance, the easier and quicker and more thorough that deliverance is going to be. And that is.

0: Definitely so true. Then we're kind of looking at areas of generational iniquity. What did they have in their family, which he talked about. So we're doing the same thing there. And then looking at areas of ungodly soul ties where they have been, they're tied with someone. Like it says that David and Jonathan were knit together. Their souls were knit together. And so looking for things they've been doing with other people or ungodly acts that they've been involved in and breaking those ties and bonds. And then the other big area, making sure they had a cult involvement. That is such a big area to deal with, that needs to be handled. Any type of a cult involvement, whether it be Freemasonry or witchcraft or whatever. And I would say the other real big area for us is looking at trauma. And really all the trauma causes all the things I mentioned earlier, the rejection, the self-rejection, all the resentment, bitterness, a lot of the fears, a lot of that comes out of all that. The trauma is such a big open door. So dealing with those trauma areas. So those are kind of some of the key areas. And really everything that he said too, I mean, absolutely. I mean, we've seen the same things.
1: Yeah. Thank you, Troy. Back to you, Pastor Henry. So how long will you take on this process of you're talking, you're screening, you're going through any need for unforgiveness, any unrepentance? You make the family tree, you literally draw out the family tree. How long do you take on that? And then what's next after that?
2: Okay, so what we do, the process of taking someone through that, gathering the information, one-on-one interview should somewhere be anywhere between an hour and a half.
1: Wow.
2: To be able to really talk with the person. And what I express to people is this, to those who were helping or those who were leading that process, let the candidate talk. Don't you tell them, well, and let me tell you how it was in my life. No. Let them talk. Demons love to talk. And if the more seasoned you are, the more you will realize this is not the person talking. It's a spirit through them talking. So here's the area. Here's the area. The first areas that we're going to cover that we're going to deal when we start the deliverance process. This area is the first one that we get is unforgiveness. And then right after unforgiveness, we deal with bitterness because bitterness is the fruit of unforgiveness. And then immediately after that, I'm just going to tell you what we do is I remove the spirit called stubbornness right away. He's a trump card that the devil uses to stop your deliverance at any time he wants to.
1: Wow.
2: The next process, the next step is I move into is called mind control. If you do not remove mind control within the first few steps of your deliverance, and mind control every person has, there's not one person who doesn't have that octopus sitting on top of their head. He's a
1: Yes.
2: very powerful spirit in the arsenal of the devil.
1: That's right.
2: And mind control many times is in the control of the deliverance. All of a sudden, you'll be over here. His tentacle will be here. You'll be talking about witchcraft. And then over here, he'll be talking about, well, I was raped over here. Oh, I remembered that I didn't forgive this person over here. And what's happening, mind control is jumping you all around, and you're trying to nail all these things. And mind control is in the pro in control of your deliverance, and you can't tell it. How do I know? Because I've done that. And I train my people, and I see mind control whipping them around in the class, in the sessions. I say, stop.
1: It causes
2: Do
1: the
2: not,
1: confusion and
2: yes,
1: moves
2: do
1: everything
2: not let that
1: around.
2: demon, do not
1: Yeah.
2: let that demon be in control of your deliverance. Cut that demon off that head, get it off, and then you are in control with the Holy Spirit, and versus having another mind on their head doing that. I don't care if they're SRAs, I don't care who they are. Get that demon off that head quickly. Don't wait till the last. Many people will wait till the last. I'm going, that's what we used to do. But here's the thing. Let me back up now. The first thing is unforgiveness. The second thing is bitterness. So in the process of interviewing, you're talking to, I'm gathering information. So I want to know how your relationship with mom and dad was, brothers and sisters. I want to know how it was with your wife, your ex-spouses. I want to know how it is with your in-laws, how it is with people you went to work with, how it is when you were at school. Tell me about your boss, first grade, second grade. Unforgiveness is the tormentors that Jesus said comes in. And if you don't get as many of the tormentors as you can, it see, here's what the Lord has shown me about deliverance. I'm going to give you something here is that we used to say, I want all unforgiveness to come out or something like this. I forgive mom and dad. Here's the thing I want you to always understand. And when I go back after I have walked through this process and then I go back and listen to Derek Prince, and Derek Prince would use this word. He'll say, unforgiveness is the category. Understand? And he uses that word, understand. See, what a lot of people say, that unforgiveness is the category, but then there are demons that are in there, and here's what it does. It takes on the assignment. One demon will take on the assignment about how your father slapped you in the face so hard you couldn't go to school for 3 days. That one demon, here it is right here, that one demon carries that message, and he brings in the hurt and the unforgiveness. Here's another one. Well, mom didn't say anything about dad raping the brother. Therefore, he needs to forgive mom. Each one of those is a different spirit of unforgiveness.
3: Wow.
2: Each one of those carries sickness individually. Each one of those has a corresponding spirit of bitterness that's associated with it.
3: Wow.
2: If you get through and you can't tell me that you've worked through a person's life and tell me these very specific unforgiveness, and my job is to find out those points of hurt that I'm talking about emotional. I'm talking about where a demon came in and brought in sickness and disease. Because after that, when I start the deliverance process, we're going to do what we're on. Let's say, I forgive everybody who's ever harmed me or hurt me. Then we're going to say, I forgive my father who slapped me in the face. And I want the spirit of unforgiveness that came in and talks to me every time I go to home on Christmas. I think about him slapping me in the face. I want that demon to come out. And that spirit comes out. Now, this is very... So I guess the best way for me to express this to you is to give you an example.
3: Yes.
2: This is very, because I teach this and I do this. And in bitterness, the associating spirit that comes in with it, here it is. Here's the unforgiveness. There's the bitterness that lays on top of it.
3: Wow.
2: Understand that. And they work together.
3: They're a pair.
2: They work together. It's the 2x2 principle.
3: Yeah.
2: That God sends them out 2x2, the devil sends them out 2x2.
3: Hmm.
2: Get them out you can get them out in this process at the beginning. So I had a lady that I was working with in Sebring, Florida. She came to my conference. Thursday I did mass. Friday I taught. Saturday I taught. Sunday morning, services over at 3. I prayed for people at 3. At the end of the service, she's there sitting like I am right now next to me. She says, Pastor, I'm still blind. And I can't see. So what would you say? This is your time to minister. I said, while I was here, did you manifest any coughing, sneezing, burping, crying? And she says, none, Pastor. I said, so let's work together. I said, will you work with me? I said, tell me what happened. She says, well, my daughter, opened up a cork out of a champagne bottle. It hit me in the eye. Trauma to the eye. I can't see. I've had 5 surgeries. Doctor says there's no reason why I shouldn't see. She said, I had to drive down here on my GPS. She said, I'm legally blind. I can't see. And I said, let's go back and forgive daughter. Let's forgive your daughter. She says, I've already forgiven her. I said, no, ma'am. I said, listen here. Will you work with me? And she said, yes. I said, do it like this here. I said, say, I forgive daughter for the accident hit me in the eye. And opened it. See, I'm getting very specific.
3: Wow.
2: Of the cork bottle. Hit me in the eye. Say, I forgive her. And I said, now say this here. If I have a spirit of unforgiveness that came into me when she hit me in the eye and it's stopping me from seeing, I want that spirit to come out. And I said, come out. You hear me, unforgiveness in the eye, come out. She leans forward and she goes, like that. And when she does, she raises her head up, she smiles, she says, Pastor, I can see.
3: Wow.
2: This, let's hear. Y'all do it ever how y'all want to do it. I'm telling you how I do it.
3: Thank you.
2: And it works every time. See, that, what just happened to y'all, what I just shared with you, that was not for y'all. That was for me. And God's telling me, Pastor, I'm showing you, if they don't get the corresponding unforgiveness that came in and the sickness that came in with it, and be specific, my people will be in bondage. And you've got to get to that level because these demons are very specific themselves. Derek Prince says this, unforgiveness is category. The demon with the assignment has a name. Get that one and you can set people free. So that's unforgiveness. I do the bitterness associated with it well. And then all of this here, when we're doing our interview, I'm asking about soul ties. Do you have sex before marriage? Do you have sex with animals? So you're doing soul ties. So you're trying to figure out all your friends who were bad influence. You're doing this in that process. You're capturing all this information. And then even in that, you're capturing word curses. You know, did your dad ever say that you was going to be any? What the worst thing he ever said to you? You know, they would say that, well, you know, my dad said I wouldn't never amount to anything. Or I'd wind up in prison. And sure enough, I'm in prison. You know, all those word curses that have been spoken. So that interview process, you capture all this information and you're very detailed because you're looking at soul ties, you're looking at word curses, you're looking at generational things that a person could have, generational suicide. All of these things you're looking in that tree, you're grasping it. And then once you get through with that, once we get through with that, then we sit down with them and we go through the process of much of the repentant prayers. We go through all of these things, letting them know, because listen, I've heard their story. Now we're going to forgive these people. I don't try to do the prayers first. I do the things over here. I know your life. Now we're going to have to forgive some of these things that we're going to have to work through. And if you'll work through with me, then we'll take you through deliverance. Does that make sense what we're saying?
3: Absolutely.
2: And there are people like we talk about, like not wanting to give up sin. And to go along with what Pastor Henry says, there is a lot of people want deliverance from demons. They just don't want Jesus.
3: Yes.
2: And my job is to determine that. Mm-hmm. Is that they want deliverance from their demons or their trauma, but they don't want Jesus. And
3: can
2: I can't
3: you help
2: give
3: those
2: you,
3: people.
2: I know you can't do that, right? You know, so you, a lot of times we see that with two people coming in who are fornicating. They're shacked up. Old people call it shacked up, living together. They call them partners now, whatever they call them, you know, to put a shine on their sin.
3: So similar these days.
2: Yeah. So, I mean, but they're living together, having sex, and they're in one is in this room, one's the other room. And I said, hey, listen, if you're not willing to leave from here and not go home together, I say you can't live, stay together, but to not have fornication, I says, then we have to stop the deliverance right now.
3: Wow.
2: Because holiness is what Jesus died for, and you can't continue in that.
3: Hallelujah.
2: Is that good stuff?
3: Amen. Yeah.
2: So anyway, that's our process.
3: Yeah. You can't seek the gift without the giver. It's all about
2: unforgiveness, bitterness, mind control, stubbornness, mind control. Then we move on down the line, and pretty much like everybody else.
3: Wow. Do you have after mind control? Do you have definite spirits that you go after, or does it begin to be dependent on?
2: Yeah, I can share with you how we do it is, and this process here is after years and years of doing this. And I want to share with this here. It's, we do unforgiveness and bitterness. They tie together. And again, I told you that stubbornness and these are spirits that everybody has. I am convinced there's not a person I've done that doesn't have these. And this one here. It's unforgiveness and bitterness. Stubbornness, mind control, and then I deal with a spirit called Leviathan.
3: Yeah.
2: Leviathan is a very strong spirit in the arsenal of the devil's kingdom. He's in Job 41. He lives in the back. Every person has Leviathan. And there are keys to get him out. Many deliverance ministries don't even try. And we are very successful in removing Leviathan and getting him out. And there are keys that are given in John Eckhart's book. There are keys that are, and God taught me how to get Leviathan out. I'm speaking to a woman. This is probably year two, or year three. We're working on this, trying to get Leviathan out. It's 9 o'clock at night. Leviathan comes up. He's a very strong spirit of pride, and he's up. And well, I worked for, I don't know, an hour trying to get this demon up. I said, Lord, you got to show me. He said, go read the book. I go get John Eckhart's book. I read the book. There's 11 pages in there about Leviathan. I looked through there and I read it very slow. I walked back into the room after 30 minutes of reading that book. I walked back in there. Can I sit in the chair? They go, yes. And nothing's happened. I opened up the book and I said this here. I took a piece of paper. I said, come on up, Leviathan. I said, how many shield demons do you have? All of a sudden, the smirk went off the lady's face. And Leviathan says, 14. Wow. I said, now give me the names. I want the names of them. See, what's in the book is only a sample list. Each shield demon will match the person's life. If you've done the interview, those shield demons will match how Leviathan has wrapped them up. And I'll say, how many are there? And she said, 14. And I'm going to say the first one just says rejection. And I said, all right, go down Leviathan, come up rejection. The one that lives on Leviathan's back, I lift up my shield off Leviathan's back, and I rejection go to the pit. She coughed, hacked that thing up. It came out. And let me show you what I did. I took that list. I handed it to my teams. Y'all get the other 13 out, and when you get them out, come get me, and we'll get Leviathan out. Wow! So that's how you train people.
3: And that book is the Spiritual Warfare and Deliverance Manual by John Eckhart. I put it in the chat. Really good one. Y'all need to read that.
2: Each one of these processes. I want to tell you this here. What I just shared with you is at the infancy of removing Leviathan. Because he is much more difficult than that. And as I have been faithful for the Lord to show me that step, once I moved to another area, Satan and Leviathan, it wouldn't come out. And it wouldn't come out. And it wouldn't come out. But every time I step into it and I say, God, you have to show me, that is where my lessons have come in at, that I could take John Eckhart's book and write addendums to those pages. You see what I'm getting at?
3: Yes.
2: Because only the lessons only go so far.
3: Yeah.
2: So that is where, as these demons, as they morph in our society and as they morph to our culture, that there are things that has to be undone. Doorways of how they came in have to be severed, unlocked to get that spirit out of there. Anyway, that's what I've seen. That's my story, and I'm sticking to it.
3: Wow. I know Pastor Troy Henry has done a lot of ministry with Leviathan and Jezebel. Seems like they're paired together. Anything else you want to say about Leviathan, Pastor Troy Henry, as we move on?
0: Same thing he said. I mean, that's where at one point we got pointed to that same book. And that was the same key we found when we identified and took down those shield demons. Then Leviathan was then much, much easier to deal with. And usually once you got all those, was usually pretty quick to deal with. But and like he said, there's, you know, these are all tips and guidelines, but every single deliverance case is different. There's different layers of things with different people.
2: Right.
0: And at the end of the day, it's growing in the Lord and growing in the secret place and intimacy with him. And just really becoming very led by the Spirit, and in deliverance is listening to the Holy Spirit. Because sometimes you're going to have some things come up that you're like, okay, this one's different than the last bunch I've just dealt with. And there's, I was just doing one the other day, and something very different came up. And I just told her I need to just listen to the Lord. And I just sat back and closed my eyes and listened to the Lord for about 5 minutes. And I heard a couple things to say and do, and I did them, and it got free. So, you know, everyone is different. We've got to just follow the Holy Spirit. But there's so much you can learn from people like Pastor Henry Schaefer. I mean, he's been doing this for decades. And so to, you know, have some people who have gone before us, who've been doing deliverances for so long, and you pick up so many things. But at the end of the day, you can't just, we can have some steps as guidelines, but you can't take everything that the person needs to get, you know, in every deliverance session and go do A, B, C, D, and all right, go home. You know, there's going to be things in between. I love his layout there. All the areas he talked about with unforgiveness, bitterness, stubbornness, mind control, Leviathan. We deal with all those all the time too. Based on hearing what he just said, I'm going to shift up my order a little bit. We usually deal with unforgiveness also. That's, you know, same thing there. We haven't always dealt with stubbornness up front. We always deal with mind control early on. That's something particularly over the last, probably about a year, year and a half ago, we really started becoming super aware of. We need to deal with that really early on. And, so yeah, just, man, Pastor Schaefer, thank you so much for everything you're sharing. Excellent, amazing information. And yeah, it's the same things we have seen, but I'm picking up things too as you're talking. So
3: this is incredible. This is so helpful. I hope those in the chats are taking notes. Go ahead, Pastor Henry. Sorry.
2: So here's what happens is the five things I share with you about is like the trunk of the tree. And then after that, the branches, it can go anywhere. It goes anywhere. It can be any kind of person. But this right here is what God has shown me. This, if you get these five out of these people, you're going to be much easier to do. Wow. Because this is the trunk of the tree of the roots. And just say we're talking about an apple tree. Well, and just say the fruit is on a limb way out there. And it could be a big guy. But it's that big guy is only there because these others support him.
3: Yes.
2: Do you understand what I mean? So what people do, they'll come and they'll say, I got a piece of rotten fruit over here. Please work on me. I'm dealing with pornography. But you reach over there and you pull that rotten fruit off and you haven't gotten rid of all this other stuff. And the other is what allows it to grow. You know, every one of them are linked together and it works like that. Well, I have seen, just to work with these processes, I want to share this here with you about the first two, unforgiveness and bitterness. If you will work there, do your homework there, that is where I see more miracles and healing happen than those two right there.
3: Wow.
2: When I call out bitterness and stubbornness and cancer, bitterness and unforgiveness, I've seen cancer. I've seen people's hands that are crooked with arthritis start to snap and crack and the hands straighten out.
3: Yes.
2: In those two, because bitterness poisons the whole body. If you will work there and do your homework there, and if anybody calls you to work with anybody who is very sick or anything, deal with those two things. And you might not be able to do a very detailed unforgiveness and bitterness in their life, but you know those two spirits are prevalent. And those are the ones that Jesus said that we got to deal with. So call those things out. Start watching the miracles happen. I guarantee you. You will come back and say, this is where I need to spend most of my time at right here. And once I get these things out, and walk through those other three, bit of stubbornness, mind control, and Leviathan, you're going to come back saying, even the demons are subject to us through thy name, Lord. He said, don't rejoice in that. Rejoice that your name is written in the Lamb's Book of Life.
3: Hallelujah. And,
2: I love casting demons out.
3: Amen. We got 31 people with us online right now, 32, all watching through YouTube. So we got these five trunk spirits, right? Unforgiveness, bitterness, stubbornness, mind control, and Leviathan. Then Pastor Henry, after that, do you start to deal more specifically with, you know, kind of the branches with what you've seen individually
2: yes.
3: in the person's life?
2: If you want me to tell you, I will. I'll tell you, is that immediately after this, because as the Lord has taken me through these processes, He has given me certain areas to deal with people in, and this is everyone. See, in 22, January, August of 22, God, my associate pastor had a dream. He came in my office and shared it with me. He says, Pastor, the Lord gave me a dream. He said, your ministry is getting ready to change. I said, brother, I said, man, he said, you're going to do a video and they're going to go viral. I said, brother, I said, I'm on radio, on social media. I mean, I was on TV yesterday. I said, I get on TV. I'm the largest Christian station in the Southeast. And I said, you know, video going viral. Well, sure enough, I did one. And 2 weeks later, it was on Jennifer Bagnassi's channel called Deep Believer. And this was the video. Mind control. I did one on mind control. And the next week she says, come back. And I did spirit spouses. So here's what I want to tell. I'm telling you both right here. Out of all the years I've ever preached, and of all the subjects I've ever preached about, God said, these two things that I have revealed to you, the depth of mind control and the depth of spirit spouses, he said, those two subjects out of my home, he said, are the only two things that is what I've given you to share to the body of Christ, because I've given you secrets to help my people. So the next thing after mind control I deal with on every person, and I want to tell you this here, this is every person has these without exception. There's none that don't have it. The next one is the spirit called spirit spouses.
3: Yes.
2: They have this. If you grew up and you checked out your body like everybody else checks out their body, like Pastor Henry did, you got them. And these sexual spirits marry us when we're young. Wow. And they come in through masturbation, through pornography, and they do not leave. And you have to get them out. They are what is destroying the body of Christ and their marriages. Wow. Is through spirit spouses. And until deliverance ministers can grasp this concept that it's not divorce and it's not generational divorce that's causing the problems. See, those two demons, divorce is only the spirit that it has one job, and it's to say this here, I want a divorce. Its job is only to say, I want a divorce, and it sets divorce in place, in motion. What happened to make that person say it, or that demon say, I want a divorce, is the fighting and the infighting between these spiritual spouses that people have, because the spirit does not want the man to love the wife, nor does it want the wife to love the man. And they get to fighting at each other, and they think it's anger and rage and bitterness. It's not nothing to do with that. They're very jealous, demonic spirits. Remove these sexual spirit spouses that are jealous. Remove the divorce, and you'll start seeing marriage. You'll start seeing things will start to restore in a person's marriage. So those are the things that I deal with, and I work with it like that. And then after spirit spouses, I work with things like this here that the Lord has given me. He's told me to work in taking a spirit out, and each one of these were supernatural teaching, was the spirit of Pharaoh. The Pharaoh spirit. The Pharaoh spirit, if you look in the Old Testament, the Pharaoh spirit is the spirit in the Old Testament that stood between God's people and their freedom. And that's a very strong demonic spirit. And when that spirit comes out, the Lord has shown me to look at Pharaoh. Everybody has it. It's crazy, isn't it? Pharaoh, I will not let him go. It's in the Bible. And he also showed me this about Pharaoh is linked with a spirit called lukewarmness. And when you deal with lukewarmness, listen here, when you call out the spirit called lukewarmness, people will start to say their body is warming up. Why is my hands getting hot? Why am I getting flush? Why am I getting hot? Because lukewarmness is a lukewarm spirit. It's not, listen here, it's not the Laodicean spirit. See, God wasn't rebuking them in the church at Laodicea because they were the Laodiceans. He was rebuking them because they had a spirit of lukewarmness. And I'm going to show you this here. One other thing about lukewarmness. It's a marine spirit. And let me tell you how they got it. Through the water ducts that came in from the hot springs. And they would drink it. They were drinking the lukewarm spirit, man. And they were drinking in the marine spirit coming in. Everyone, see, these things that I'm telling you right now, this has not come from another book. This is not from a book.
3: Write the book, Pastor Henry. Exactly. Write the book.
2: Okay, so can I share something with you then?
3: Please.
2: I got the book.
3: Ooh.
2: It's called, there it is right there. It's called Armed and, I just came out with it. It's called Armed and Dangerous.
3: Where can
2: this armed and dangerous process, look here, it has the five steps in there of the five that are and all the other ones that we're talking about is here. That this is what I used to teach the seminar with. This got this guy right here. So you got it available off of Amazon if you want it. I'm not a big person. You know, I'm an old man, y'all. And I do much of the technical writing where I worked at in pharmaceuticals and engineering. So it's kind of written on a technical side. You know, it's not like stories. It's like if you're going to work on something, you do this, this, this, and this. If you're going to work in your car, I don't need to know about the history of the car. I don't need to know about the history of the tires. I just need to know how much air I put in them, and I need to know where is the button to reset it at. That's all I need to know. I don't need all that other stuff. That makes sense?
3: And the Lord prepared you to be that meticulous deliverance minister through your background.
2: So I'm sure everybody's got their book. This is my first one right here, and you're actually the first group I've ever showed. No, I showed it on TV yesterday.
3: We are and, so honored. It's purchased. Thank you so consider much. It purchased. You got at least, you got maybe at least 30 book purchases happening today.
2: Whatever. Wow. I mean, whatever happens. Hey, I'm going to tell you this here. A book, you know, like Dr. Fent's book, The Breaking Chains of Darkness.
3: Yeah.
2: Dr. Fent is a pioneer. See, everybody talks about being forerunners. Dr. Fent's forerunner, man. Dr. Fent was doing deliverance when nobody thought it was cool. Right? And the Derek Prince and these people. But Dr. Fent's book, Breaking Chains of Darkness, is you take in a man's life, 40 years, 50 years in deliverance, and you condense it down to a $20 book. Get the book. It's his life. His life is in that. These 8 to 10 years that I've been doing this right here, and the secrets God's get, there it is right there. Wow. You know what I mean? So I'm here expressing to you what I wrote down.
3: Praise God.
2: Sounds good.
3: Wow. Okay. We got so much content. We are so blessed. We're going to get that book, but we got a lot here. We're going through when we sit down with the individual deliverance, we're going through unforgiveness, bitterness, critical. And those are so connected with healing, y'all. There's so much healing that comes from breaking those spirits of unforgiveness and bitterness. Stubbornness comes after that. Mind control, Leviathan, spiritual spouses, Pharaoh spirit, lukewarm spirit. And we're after that, we're just getting into that person's story and the particularity of the spirits that they have. I wanted to say about the spiritual spouses, usually there's multiple, right? I remember one of your streams, Pastor Henry, you had cast out a spiritual spouse out of this one person, and then you came back, I think, and it was like spice, right? This old plural of spouse.
2: So we have 10 of us in here.
3: With that person. Yeah, it's amazing. This is gold, Pastor Henry. Anything else that you want to share? We can get into maybe a couple questions in the chat, but please just continue whatever's on your heart.
2: I want to share with you one thing, is that in that book right there, and you don't have to have the book to do it, but you can go to Deliverance with Pastor Henry and look for the link. It's called COVID. And I don't want to get you knocked off of anything. It's pandemic. It's pandemic deliverance. That's the best way to say it. That in that, listen to me, y'all. Everybody has it. I was working with a group of pastors of a certain denomination. Oh, I don't know if I believe in all this or not. So I did not even try to teach them about unforgiveness and bitter. I didn't do that. I said, Lord, how do I do this? And he says, just start talking to them about pandemic and started calling out that pandemic names that came in. And as I started calling out the names, the pastors started coughing, started coming out of their lungs. It started coming up, started coming out. And that was enough just to show them, hey, you've got some spirits in you that are causing sickness and disease, and you need to go through that. In that book, it shows how to do pandemic deliverance step by step. But the other part is so cool. I want you go to Rumble. And it's called Deliverance with Pastor Henry. And if you've had COVID, if you've had pandemic, watch it. If your children have had it, if they're sick now or you know of it, just listen to it. They don't have to understand it. Demonic spirits will obey. And you're going to come back in here and say, everybody's got to watch this thing. And they will start manifesting. And these sick spirits that came in, see, here's what happened. The virus comes in, the demons come in with it. The virus fights off, the virus is fought off with the body, the demons stay. See what I'm getting at? This calls them out. And the attack from that pandemic was an assignment against the church. Mm. And the church was not prepared, nor did they understand how to fight the demonic spirits that came in with that pandemic.
3: That's right.
2: The next one that comes, God is training deliverance ministers so that when the sick come, they will know what to call out of them.
3: Hallelujah.
2: Watch the videos.
3: Those are on Rumble. And tell us the name of those videos again, Pastor Henry. Yeah, I'm putting in the chat.
2: Yeah, that's on Rumble. Talks about the pandemic. You'll see it. The pandemic deliverance that are there. It's called snake oil. You look for snake oil. Okay.
3: And with
2: the pandemic name, I don't want to get you bumped off because I know they'll do it. Because I don't even put it on YouTube. And I just have to put it over on Rumble. The mirror, much of what I have to do is over on Rumble. But it's very powerful. I was doing a seminar just this past weekend or two weekends ago, and a lady was not able to come just say that Friday because she had this pandemic. She tested for it positive. His wife, the husband said, go watch the video. She watched the video. She started manifesting at the house and called this stuff came out of her. Immediately her fever broke and it subsided and she immediately started getting better.
3: Wow.
2: Yep.
3: Pastor Troy, did you have something to share?
0: Yeah, I was just, so with the healing, we've seen the same thing. Like when people are coming with physical issues, probably the thing that I've seen that's behind most of it is unforgiveness. That's probably the biggest one. And then I would say the other things that we're seeing too is there's a lot of certain types of diseases. I would say in general, if the body's eating itself away, like a lot of autoimmune diseases, it's usually rooted in a lot of self-rejection. Whereas if the body's creating cysts and growths and tumors and cancers and these kind of things, and you know, any type of growths, we're usually seeing it tied to unforgiveness. Mm-hmm. And then, and there's certain things that kind of goes into unforgiveness and bitterness category, that anger, rage, that kind of stuff we see behind certain types of diseases. We see patterns in all that. And then there's certain things that, is fear and anxiety. We just had a girl just a few months ago had severe, severe allergies, severe asthma. I mean, having to use a rescue inhaler multiple times a day just to keep breathing. Couldn't walk into a house where there was an animal of any kind. She would immediately have to go for a rescue inhaler and, you know, dealing with that spirit of fear and casting that spirit of fear out. She was immediately healed. And I was actually just at a home fellowship with her last night. It's probably been at least 3 or 4 months now, and she's still doing great. So, you know, there's certain, we definitely see patterns. Like there's certain sickness diseases we see. The root is always in that unforgiveness or bitterness or anger, rage category. And some sicknesses and diseases seem to always be in that self-rejection category. And some are in that fear and anxiety category. And all of those things typically root back into, or stemming from some traumatic event of some kind or someone, the enemy's worked through someone to come against them and create those hurts and pains and, that grief needs to come out, that sorrow needs to come out, those kind of things. And when we do, we've had so many times, we see a lot of healing miracles just praying for people, but we have so many times we pray and we see nothing happen. We cast out a demon, they're healed. Sometimes that's the case. I've had many times where we pray multiple times, they're not healed, which we're used to seeing instant healings most of the time. But then I've had times that Lord just says unforgiveness. I ask them about it. I start leading them through forgiveness and they're just forgiving people, and then all of a sudden, boom, they're healed. We don't ever pray for them again. A lot of times we didn't have to cast something out when they forgave. I guess the Lord drove it out, but other times after they forgive, we have to cast it out, and then they're healed. You know, so when we're not seeing, healings, I know there's a spiritual root at that. There's a demonic stronghold there that needs to be torn down. The repentance needs to happen. The demon needs to be dealt with, and when you get to the root of that. And sometimes there's layers of things, but when you peel through those layers, so often we hit that right layer, we see that healing happen immediately. And these are from believers who've been prayed for and prayed for and prayed for. They have cried out to God for years sometimes. Yeah. And when that demon's dealt with, that we see that healing immediately.
2: Right. Thank you, Jesus.
3: As we close out, let's ask a hard question. Really, really like this. This was in the chat from Make Disciples. Make Disciples asked, what are you learning regarding the healing of dissociative identity disorder, DID? I know that Pastor Troy has been learning a lot in regard to this. But Pastor Henry, maybe we can start with you if you have thoughts on the DID. Maybe we can say a little more. The DID, that's like when when a person's personality is shifting, right? They're going to different personalities. Often these people can be diagnosed with multiple personality disorders, schizophrenia, paranoia, a number of different kind of more technical diagnoses that can go along with that, the intense right. voice in the head, intrusive thoughts, things like that. Pastor Henry, would you start us off? We'll close out in about 15 minutes. We'll be done by 2:30.
2: Okay. So yeah, thank you so much for the question. So here's what I've learned is that, remember I told you that we step by step four, you're up to mind control. And mind control is there in that position to protect Leviathan. That's his job. So Leviathan has built a kingdom. So he is there controlling the mind of the individual. Now, under mind control are other demonic spirits that tentacles are tied to. So we're talking about mental confusion, mental torment, mental illness. Every one of these are under mind control. Mental illness, mental torment. Listen here, multiple personalities. ADD, ADHD. All of these are under mind control. And so here's what people do. Let's talk about dementia. All of this is under the spirit called mind control. Wow. Or Parkinson's disease. So what a lot of people are doing is that they're doing the generational thing, looking back, trying to figure out where this is coming in at. And they are pulling at, it'd be the same thing as pulling an apple off the tree. And you have ignored the tree. So getting all of the, do you understand what I'm talking about now?
3: Yes, sir.
2: So you must walk through here, get that demonic spirit of mind control off, and then start working in the areas of the person of the multiple personalities. Or if you do things with, was it Frank and Ida Mae Hammond, when they talk about rejection and rebellion yes. and all of these things here, all of that is under that spirit. So many times people leave this on the person's head, and they're working down here on all of these things, trying to get the multiple personalities or voices or different things like that off, you know, you get that correction. So just take, now let me just talk about the part of the voices. I do have a video on voices that is there specifically. And here should be the educational part that I believe in this. So I had a lady who came. I've been to 30 ministries and nobody can set me free. And she says, you're not going to do it either. I said, well, I'm not the one who does it anyway. So she actually came in the parking lot and tore our parking lot up. She tore our church up. All through the evening process, I didn't get to pray with her till about 1 in the morning, Monday morning. So I take her into my office there. I have like 3 female deliverance ministers with me. My wife is in there and she is here. And as she is all over the place, y'all, I mean, she's everywhere. And she said this here. She says things like this here. I'm Lucifer, and she's a witch, and I'm raping her, and she's everywhere. And I step back, and I'm just watching this. And I said, Lord, now you got to realize I get to this place. This is where God teaches me. When I'm to the instant, your natural knowledge is gone, and you don't know. And I said, Lord, show me what's going on. And he says, ask her, how many voices does she have? And I lean over and I talked to the lady that was there and the female minister. I said, ask this question. I said, how many voices are there? And immediately when that female minister said, how many voices, that woman stopped. She turned and looked. She said, there's 9 of us in here. I said, ask, what's the name? She started asking the name and she got the names of this one here. Look here. Voice of witchcraft, voice of Lucifer, voice of Jezebel, voice of this, went right down the list. He got the 9 names. I said, get the first one. She got the first one. and it came out. Now she manifested. You know, you're looking for that manifestation. And this, mm-hmm. this show is way past trying to teach people how, what the manifestation means. She manifests, coughs this thing out. And then I said, call the next one. She gets the next one. And the lady stops and she says, this stuff's coming out of me. I said, yes, here's the lesson. Here's the lesson, y'all. Here's what's happening. So when it says she's a witch, she's involved in witchcraft, the deliverance minister was searching in her for the spirit called witchcraft and was trying to break generational witchcraft going backwards. And the Lord said, see, that's where the ruse is. It's a ruse. It's a voice that is only talking about witchcraft, and witchcraft is not there.
3: Wow.
2: You understand what I just said?
3: Yes.
2: It was like, said that she's Jezebel. She wants to control everything. Everybody was saying, come on up, Jezebel. Come on up, Jezebel. Come out, Jezebel. And it wasn't Jezebel. It was a voice that talked about Jezebel. And these lessons that I'm telling y'all are our children are coming and adults are coming. And if you don't know the difference and have not been taught that lesson, then you're going to spend hours and hours and hours, and the person's going to walk in. They're not going to be free. And the voice has a voice with a name, and it speaks about a certain thing. Call that voice out by its mission and get that thing out, and people will get free. Are we doing all right? So now we're talking about DIDs. We're talking about DIDs and all that stuff.
3: Yes, sir.
2: I do not try to get into that level. No. At that moment, when they come in and tell me their DID or what have you, once I get past this, I get mind control, I get all of this out, now I'm ready to attack that split soul and that person that is in there to go in there. I am not going in to that area until a lot of this stuff is done to get in there, because if not, these demons are in control of the whole thing. Yes. That makes sense?
3: Wow.
2: So you get in, you go in with a strategy. The strategy is get all of this out and then find out how do they become the multiple personalities? What happened to them?
3: Yes.
2: Were they abused as a child? Were they abused at church? Were they abused at work? Talking about, and it's very specific, how did that fragment come in? What was it? Who did it? Who do you got to forgive? How are you going to get that small child to forgive and release and all the demonic spirits around that to go back to the soul, to make them go back to the soul so you can call that fragment to make it heal?
3: Because that's what's beneath the DID. So two things probably that we need to say about the DID. One, you have to deal with the spirit of mind control and with what the mind control is doing and how it's working these different voices. And then two, you have to deal with the soul and the fragmentation of the soul.
2: Right.
3: There's a number of scriptures about the breaking of the soul or the breaking of the heart, the breaking, like double-mindedness in scripture. It's actually double-souledness, right? In the Greek, when you look at that, it's actually double-souled based on John Eckhart's book. And so there's a healing that has to happen in that deep place in the soul. And I know Pastor Troy is getting really deep into that, seeing some amazing things. Maybe Pastor Henry wanted to say something on that.
2: Yeah, let him go ahead. Go ahead.
0: Yeah, so same thing. We deal with the spirit of mind control. Anytime we see soul fragmentation, we're dealing with the spirit of mind control first. You have to bind that spirit and deal with it. And then, you know, just realizing that soul fragmentation is happening through trauma. And so we've, you know, if you look at Isaiah 61, in my opinion, that whole thing is that it's about restoring the soul. It's he was sent to heal the brokenhearted, and the brokenhearted there literally means the broken pieces of the heart, to set at liberty the captives, the opening of the prisons for those who are bound. You keep reading, it's talking about all inward stuff, to give the oil of joy for mourning, to give the beauty for ashes, the garment of praise for the spirit of heaviness. So it's all dealing with this inward trauma and damage to the soul that's been done. So just working with them, the scope of everything we're doing in those cases to minister and see the soul cleansed, healed, restored is probably beyond the scope of what we got here. But an analogy I use a lot of times, that what we see as we're ministering to them, if you have a physical wound, so what we're talking about is soul wounds. We're talking about a wound to the heart or to the soul. And so if you think about it in terms of the body, if your arm gets jabbed with some nasty thing, well, you, all of a sudden you got this bad wound, and that's like what happens with trauma. When our soul's wounded, we tend to slap a bandage over it and move on and not deal with it and not clean it up. We don't want to pour alcohol on that thing. We don't want to deal with that. So we move on and leave it alone. We don't get it cleansed out, and it gets infected. And that, to me, that's like the demons coming. They're moving in. It's the infection. And we go on, and finally our whole, you know, it starts to spread and affects other things, and our whole arm's bothering us. So we've got to deal with that. So we finally break down and say, okay, I'm going to deal with this wound. And we pull that bandage off, and it's all nasty and infected. And the first thing that's going to get done, if you want it to heal, is it's got to get cleaned out, and we got to remove that infection. We got to remove the contaminants. It's got to be cleansed and cleaned so that it can heal and be restored like it's supposed to be. And so that soul wound is no different. The contaminants that get there, that bring on that infection, is the unrighteous. We hit trauma. Someone does something to us. Whatever they did is their sin. They got to deal with. But how we respond to it's ours. So we move in all these fleshly responses of bitterness, hatred, anger, resentment, guilt, shame, all these fleshly responses. That's the contaminants that bring the infection, that bring those demons. Yeah. And if we want that soul wound, that heart wound to be healed, it's got to be cleansed. Yes. We've got to come in, and we've got to remove that infection. We got to remove those contaminants. And Jesus is the only one that can remit sin. So we've got to come to him, and we've got to minister to that broken part of the soul. And it's got to come into truth, into Christ. It's got to repent, and it's got to come back in line. Once it is, it's real easy. The demons just come off of that thing once that unrighteousness is gone. That's easy to do in that part of that soul and bring it out of that place of captivity and see it. So then it can instantly be healed and instantly be restored. And Jesus is the one that restores the soul. He's the healer. He's the deliverer. He's the restorer. And so the Lord showed us many different things about how to work with that and work in those places. And he just continues to teach us and how to see that soul restored. And the other thing that we see that was real interesting, because I, when you think about a wound to a physical body, like a knee or something, your knee doesn't have any thoughts. Your knee doesn't have any emotions. But we're talking about a wound to a living soul.
3: That's right.
0: That wounded, fragmented part of the soul, it's a living soul that's been fragmented and wounded. And that part has thoughts. It has emotions. We've literally seen people who are fragmented like that, who one part of them is so, like, just doesn't want any unforgiveness, any bitterness. They just, you know, very repentant and very crying out to God. And then there's another part of them that's fragmented, it's been hurt and wounded, and that part of them is stuck in unforgiveness and bitterness and things that is very different than their core. And I think most people have probably felt that inward battle. We even see in Psalms 42 where David is talking to his soul, "Oh, my soul, why are you downcast? Trust in God." So there's a part of him very conscious of who he is in God and how he should be, but he knows there's this part of him that is not in line. And I think we've all experienced at some point in our past where there's a part of us that knows what we're supposed to be and how we're supposed to be and desires that with all of our heart, but there's a part of us that's out of alignment that needs to come into truth and come back into the things of God. And so, you know, there's that this topic of restoring the soul and dealing with these extreme, multiple personality disorders, these kind of things, or SRA victims, those kind of things are, you know, that could be a whole show or two on its own, obviously.
3: But yeah, that's right. Yeah. Pastor Henry, any closing thoughts on this healing of the soul and just.
2: No, I think he's right on target, because we see that. And if a person is just getting into deliverance, they're going to have to realize that there's going to be times when they're taking people through deliverance. What's going to happen is that a fragmented person is going to come up, could be of a certain age, whatever. And many people think that's a demon. Mm-hmm. And so they'll be trying to cast out a person, you know, part of the fragmented soul. So as I was cautioned myself, when this first started, I was cautioned by some of the, by some deliverance ministries that were, are well known. Said, if God's taking you down this road, then just be aware when they come up and you will learn this in time. And I did. Because when they started

0: and they will let them talk for 5 hours.
1: Yes.
0: And the demon on their head's in control. Mm-hmm. And they're telling them all the stuff. So grasping that, getting control of the situation, and knowing that their trauma and their sickness is very real, there's a process to get into it.
1: Yes. I wow. And maybe we can stream again sometime in the future, and we'll talk about SRA and DID, or just talk about the healing of the soul in general. Because, y'all, deliverance ministry, physical healing, and healing of the soul, they have to go together. If you're going to be a holistic minister and you're going to do ministry the way that Jesus did, Jesus knew every aspect of our sickness, every aspect of our brokenness, where it was coming from, the physical, the spiritual, and the soulish. And so if we're going to do this holistic healing, you have to be able to minister in all of those categories as you're led by the Holy Spirit. And yeah, I'm so thankful. So thankful for you, Pastor Henry Schaefer. Thank you, Pastor Troy Henry, for getting online with us. This has been an incredible and deeply encouraging stream. Pastor Henry, I know that Pastor Troy received some nuggets. I received a ton. We're going to adjust some of the ways that we're doing deliverance ministry and our order, just because of this conversation. It's going to bless a lot of people and all those who got online with us. Y'all, as we close out, please, please, please go to deliverance ministry, deliverancewithpastorhenry.com. 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You're going to see where the next armed and equipped is, so you can get trained. I think we had a brother in the chat who was sharing, or sorry, a sister, Stephanie, was saying that the next training is in Temple, Texas, February 22nd to 25th. So at the end of this month, if you want to buy a ticket, drive your car, you need to get equipped. There's a great way to get equipped. Go down to Temple, Texas, February 22nd to 25th. On his website, you can also give. Just a little plug. Pastor Henry is here with us, but there's no financial compensation for him That's being right. here. He's just here to bless the people of God. We are a small ministry. We don't have a budget. We can't host a giant like Pastor Henry, but y'all go on there, please, and just bless him, okay? Deliverance with Pastor Henry. I'm going to type it once in the chat. Deliverance with Pastor Henry.com. Okay, yep, just go on there. Give a gift, bless him and his ministry, his church, and just show some love to the man of God for his time. We're so, so thankful. As we close out, Pastor Henry, would you do us a favor? This is what we always do. Pastor Troy's been on praying over people too. Would you just extend your hand to the camera and pray for those who are watching with us now, and for those who are going to watch in the future, for those that All right. need deliverance, and for those who are deliverance ministers and God has called them to this ministry?
0: Yes, sir. Thank you all so much for having me, and thank you for allowing me to pray over the people. Y'all ready? Father, we love you. Thank you for today. Thank you for your blessing. Lord, I pray over the people who are listening, those that you have predestined for them to be part of what we're doing here. Lord, I pray and I speak healing and deliverance for them. I pray, Father, that you would guide them to their destination where they can receive the healing and deliverance of the whole man. And Lord, we just come against the enemy that would try to bind them and keep them wrapped up. We say and speak to the spirit of Pharaoh, you must let God's people go. Amen. And I thank you, Lord, what you're going to do in their life. I speak blessing over all those who are listening. I pray the presence of Christ, the comfort of the Holy Spirit, the power of God would rest in every person who has listened to this broadcast. In Jesus' name we pray. Amen.
1: Amen. Thank you. And if you would also, two more things just before we close. Check out Disciple to Disciple. You can go at Disciple to Disciple. That's Pastor Troy Henry.
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0: Hey, I've been your host, Henry Schaefer. Thank you for tuning in to the program, Deliverance with Pastor Henry. 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Hey, it's been my pleasure. God bless you. And remember, I am a demon terrorist.
3: He can move mountains.
4: Hello, this is Trixie and Milton Sanders of the Meeting Place of Barnwell Ministries. We are a ministry that seeks to reveal God's truth to a dark world and also to encourage the saints of God that this is not our home. We are only passing through.

0: We are a church without walls, one that seeks to please Almighty God in all that we do. Our focus is on those that are broken and don't know what to do or where to turn. We can be reached on Facebook at The Meeting Place of Barnwell. Now, let's go and see what will Almighty God speak in your life today.
1: Hide me from the rain. Has He ever covered you? Come on, my God is awesome.
2: Thank you for the opportunity to minister to you something that Almighty God has laid on my heart. It's not an easy message, nor is it or will it be popular. If I fail to preach the whole counsel of the Word of God, I have failed He that has called me and equipped me as a minister of the gospel of Jesus Christ. I decree and declare before this people and all that may later hear this message by whatever means, I choose to be found faithful unto Almighty God versus a pleaser of man, or even still yet, an ear tickler. I refuse. Many gravitate to what makes us feel good, but there are still yet a remnant, thanks be to God, that will provide you with clear direction from the scriptures, and then simply say, now you choose. I am just the watchman that Almighty God has placed on a wall, the wall of your heart, the feeder of your spirit man to warn, to sound the trumpet of dangers, of things and traditions that many continue to participate in, that Almighty God clearly states we are to have no part. Today is going to be different, in that there will be more scripture and less of Milton, which is always a good thing. I start by saying that we love and care for each of you. I would highly recommend, get out your notepads, get your pens, pencils, whatever the case may be, so that you can go back at a later time and study these scriptures for yourself. The title of this message would simply be, What's the Harm? What is the harm? You have to bear with me. I'm dealing with some sinus issues. But this week, I ask our baby daughter, what do you think about Halloween? Is it okay to participate in? And I was astounded in what she said. And I quote, I don't see anything wrong with it. It's a time that we could dress up, we could have a little fun, perhaps scare a few kids, and get all sorts of candy. And I thought back in my childhood how I probably would have said this very same thing. But now as a father, but more so as a minister, you know it, I went straight to the scripture, straight to the word, not for what I think or feel or even have heard. No longer matters to me if it does not line up with the word of the living God. But I want to start by simply saying, as found in Romans, the 3rd chapter, 23rd verse, for all have sinned and come short of the glory of God. We had participated in things that at some point in time that simply didn't feel right, but we often continued. Perhaps because others were doing it or our parents did it, so therefore we do it again. What's the harm? Let's see what the scripture says, and what's the harm? First scripture is found out of Hosea 4 and 6. Hosea 4 and 6, and my people are destroyed for a lack of knowledge. Because thou hast rejected knowledge, I also reject thee, that thou shalt be no priest to me. Seeing thou hast forgotten the law of thy God, I also will forget thy children. A very, very strong statement, but a statement that is needed to be placarded on the walls of our churches today. Our people are destroyed for a lack of knowledge because they have rejected knowledge. Knowledge has been rejected. The word has been rejected. We pick and choose different parts of the Bible. Therefore, we reject. As James says in chapter 4, verses 17, therefore to him that knoweth to do good and do it not, to him it is sin. To know good and do it not is counted as sin. Guys, we live in a time and in a season and situations in our churches and things that are going on in and around us that we must take heed, we must stand on God's holy word. Otherwise, we will fall for anything. In Mark 7:6, there is a people that honor me with their lips, but their hearts is far from me. 7 reads, how about in vain do they worship me, teaching the doctrine and commandments of men? For laying aside the commandments of God, ye hold the traditions of men, as washing pots and cups, as many other such like things you do. What have we allowed to creep into our lives that we just do now out of routine? We do because everybody else is doing. We put up the decorations and we do all these things because we have been ingrained from our forefathers and our parents and our grandparents that they did it. Therefore, we will continue on to traditions. Guys, when do we go to the Word and pull from the Word and see what Christ says that we are to do and the things that we are not to do? This is where that after the conversation with my daughter that I turned to the Scripture and begin reading her some things, as I will do you. In 1 Peter 1:15, but as he which hath called you is holy, so be ye holy in all manner of conversation, because it is written, be ye holy, for I am holy. Leviticus 20:22. Ye shall therefore keep all my statutes and all my judgments and do them, that the land whither I bring you to dwell therein turn you not out, and ye shall walk in the manners of the nations which I cast out before you. For they committed all these things, and therefore I adore them, abhor them. But I say unto you, ye shall inherit their land, and I will give it unto you to possess it, a land that floweth with milk and honey. I am the Lord your God, which have separated you from the other people. Ye shall therefore put differences between clean beast and unclean, between unclean fowl and clean. Ye shall not make your sons abominable by beast or by fowl or by any other manner of the living thing that creepeth on the ground, which I separated from you as unclean. And ye shall be holy unto me, for I the Lord am holy, and have severed you from other people. You have been cut from others, that you shall or should be mine. A man also, or woman, that hath a former spirit, or that is a wizard, shall surely be put to death. They shall stone them with stones, their blood shall be upon them. Deuteronomy 18:9. When thou art come into the land which the Lord thy God giveth thee, thou shalt not learn to do after the abominations of those nations. There shall be none found among you, any one that maketh his sons or daughters to pass through the fire, or that use divination, or any observer of times, or any enchanter, or witch, or a charmer, or a consulter with familiar spirits, for the wizard, nor necromancer, for all that do these things am an abomination unto the Lord. Because of these abominations, the Lord thy God doeth drive them out from before thee. Thou shalt be perfect with the Lord thy God. As found in Ephesians 5:11, we are to have no fellowship with unfruitful works of darkness, but rather reprove them. Or as I often say, we must, as saints of God, expose them. We must bring them to the forefront. As I asked my daughter, and now I ask you, should we, as born-again children of Almighty God, children of the light, children that should know to abstain from all forms of darkness, is it okay for us to participate in not only Halloween, but all the things of darkness? Many try to take things and spend them for good. I've been there. We've done those things. But then I went to the Scriptures and God changed my traditional way of thinking. Here is the real question to ask. If I were an onlooker, How could I separate you and the things that you either are and or will participate in from the world? Think about what I just asked. How can I separate you in the crowd from everyone else? How are you separated? We are to be on a hill for all to see. It is expected for the world to do and say things of this world. However, per the scriptures we touched on today, there is also an expectation of those that are committed to the case of Christ. What signals are we sending when we take part in these things? Can Almighty God take part in the things of darkness per the scripture? Surely not. Again, what does the scripture say? And how will he, Jesus Christ, how will he feel in the things that we do, in the places that we go, in the things that we say, and the things that we participate in? How will he feel? Can he leave the very abodes of heaven and come and dwell in you and be comfortable? Final scripture found in 2 Corinthians, the 6th chapter, the 16th verse. And what agreement hath the temple of God with idols? For ye are the temple of the living God. As God hath said, I will dwell in them and walk in them and will be their God, and they shall be my people. Wherefore, come out from among them and be you separated, saith the Lord, and touch not the unclean thing. And I will receive you and will be a father unto you, and ye shall be my sons and daughters, saith the Lord. What a scripture. Again, what's the harm? Now you choose this day in whom you will serve and the things that you will do and the things that you will allow to go on in and around your life. Just be prepared to give an answer. Again, what's the harm?
3: Again, this is Milton Sanders. In closing, there is but one way that leads to heaven according to John 14 and 6. Almighty God loves you regardless of where you've been or what you have done. All he has ever wanted is simply for you to repent and turn from your sins, confess him as Lord and Savior of your life, and believe in your heart that God raised him from the dead. According to Romans 10 and 9, you, sir, ma'am, boy, or girl, shall be saved. Again, this is Milton Sanders of the Meeting Place of Barnwell. We can be reached via Facebook at the Meeting Place of Barnwell. Thank you for tuning in today. God bless.
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5: 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What are some ways to express our gratitude for God's great salvation? 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Be imitators of God, therefore, as dearly loved children, and live a life of love, just as Christ loved us and gave himself up for us as a fragrant offering and sacrifice to God. But among you, there must not be even a hint of sexual immorality or of any kind of impurity or of greed, because these are improper for God's holy people. Nor should there be obscenity, foolish talk, or coarse joking, which are out of place, but rather thanksgiving. From Ephesians 5. Listen to the Bible. It's great for the soul.
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5: 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Listen to the Bible from 1 John 4. Dear friends, since God so loved us, we also ought to love one another. No one has ever seen God, but if we love one another, God lives in us, and his love is made complete in us. We know that we live in him and he in us because he has given us his Spirit. And we have seen and testified that the Father has sent his Son to be the Savior of the world. If anyone acknowledges that Jesus is the Son of God, God lives in him, and he in God. And so we know and rely on the love God has for us. From 1 John 4, listen to the Bible. 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

Acknowledging your blessings is today's lesson from the Proverbs. The earnings of the godly enhance their lives, but evil people squander their money on sin. Proverbs 10 and verse 16. Number 6, verse 24 through 25. The Lord bless you and keep you. The Lord make His face to shine upon you and be gracious. When the demands of life leave us pushing from place to place and scarcely a moment to spare, we may fail to pause and thank our Creator for His gifts. But whenever we neglect to give proper thanks to the Father, we suffer because of our misplaced priorities. Today, begin making a list of your blessings. You most certainly will not be able to complete the list, but take a few moments and jot down as many blessings as you can. Then give thanks to the giver of all good things, God. His love for you is eternal, as are His gifts, and it's never too soon. It's too late. It's never too late to offer Him thanks. And as you take the time to accurately count your blessings, and you'll be doubly blessed by the realization that God is ever present in your life. Remember the lesson from the Proverbs. The earnings of the godly enhance their lives, but evil people squander their money on sin. Proverbs 10 and verse 16.

In Romans chapter 1, unrighteous people have exchanged the truth of God for a lie. Now Romans 1:26. For this reason God gave them over to degrading passions, for their women exchanged the natural function for that which is unnatural. And in the same way also the men abandoned the natural function of the woman and burned in their desire toward one another, men with men committing indecent acts and receiving in their own persons the due penalty of their error. And just as they did not see fit to acknowledge God any longer, God gave them over to a depraved mind, to do those things which are not proper, being filled with all unrighteousness, wickedness, greed, evil, full of envy, murder, strife, deceit, malice. They are gossips, slanderers, haters of God, insolent, arrogant, boastful, inventors of evil, disobedient to parents, without understanding, untrustworthy, unloving, unmerciful. And although they know the ordinance of God, that those who practice such things are worthy of death, they not only do the same, but also give hearty approval to those who practice them. Romans chapter 2. Therefore, you have no excuse, every one of you who passes judgment, for in that which you judge another, you condemn yourself. For you who judge practice the same things. And we know that the judgment of God rightly falls upon those who practice such things. But do you suppose this, O man, when you pass judgment on those who practice such things, and do the same yourself, that you will escape the judgment of God? Or do you think lightly of the riches of his kindness and tolerance and patience, not knowing that the kindness of God leads you to repentance? But because of your stubbornness and unrepentant heart, you are storing up wrath for yourself in the day of wrath and revelation of the righteous judgment of God, who will render to each person according to his deeds. To those who by perseverance in doing good seek for glory and honor and immortality, eternal life. But to those who are selfishly ambitious and do not obey the truth, but obey unrighteousness, wrath and indignation. There will be tribulation and distress for every soul of man who does evil, of the Jew first, and also of the Greek. But glory and honor and peace to everyone who does good, to the Jew first, and also to the Greek. For there is no partiality with God. For all who have sinned without the law will also perish without the law, and all who have sinned under the law will be judged by the law. For it is not the hearers of the law who are just before God, but the doers of the law will be justified. For when Gentiles, who do not have the law, do instinctively the things of the law, these, not having the law, are a law to themselves, in that they show the work of the law written in their hearts, their conscience bearing witness, and their thoughts alternately accusing or else defending them, on the day when, according to my gospel, God will judge the secrets of men through Christ Jesus. We will continue this reading from the Bible, if the Lord wills it, next time. This is The Word, and I'm Nicholas Hope.

0: We're lost.
1: No, we're not.
0: Yes, we are.
1: No, we're not. It's just around the corner.
2: We have the choice to either run our own lives or give that control to God.
0: Why don't we ask for directions?
1: I can do this on my own.
2: God knows the future, and He loves us. Until we give Him control of our lives, we're lost.
0: Admit it, dear. 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
3: 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Ask any octogenarian. They'll quickly explain the problem. 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We live for 70 years or so. With luck, we make it to 80. And what do we have to show for it? 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You know, Abraham Lincoln sagely pointed out that in the end, it's not the years in your life that count, but rather the life in your years. 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
13: And crashed our identity. If you're talking, they will hear you.
14: Get killed.
8: Yeah, well, Kyle's not here.
14: How come?
8: Kicked off the team. Didn't Tim tell you? Kyle and some other kids got caught drinking beer in the park a couple of nights ago.
14: Really?
8: Yeah. Zero tolerance. He's out for the season.
14: Come on, it's a first offense, right?
8: That we know of. 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What have you said to Tim?
14: 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You know, a lot of kids try it at this age, so...
8: Yeah, well, a lot of kids don't try it, too. I'm not saying that Matt's going to be this perfect kid, but if I don't tell him what we expect and why he shouldn't drink, how's he going to know?
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8: They never admit it, Bill. But they hear more than you think.
10: 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They hear you. 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
20: I'd love to be known as a woman of faith, but how does that happen?
21: 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This is Elizabeth George. How do you become a woman after God's own heart, a woman of faith? It says in Ephesians 2:8 that faith comes by God's grace, and by grace we are saved. 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When the Bible is taught, listen closely. 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
23: Well, praise God. This is Pastor Gaston Rills with a touch on relationship. And I thank God for those of you that are tuning in today and listening to this broadcast. I truly thank God for Pastor Schaefer being here with me today. I know it's a sacrifice. I know so many people at home barbecuing or whatever. And I thank God he chose to come out and just help me out on this radio station. And I tell you, I'm just excited. Thank God for this 4th of July. Amen. I tell you, because history plays a great part to us as Americans, no matter what race or what color you are. History plays a great part, and we have to understand that. And so I'm just excited today. I thank God for those of you that's been calling in for prayer and believing God, you know, for healing. Different ones been calling in for prayer. Remember the prayer line, 706-834 amen, 0458. So I want to encourage you, amen, just to continue to call in for that prayer line, amen, because we do get back with you. We get back with you, and then also we pray with you, we counsel with you, we send you literature, material, because I'm concerned about the body of Christ. And like I said, I thank God for those of you that are on YouTube right now. Thank God for those of you on Facebook. I do ask you to swipe and share, amen, this broadcast. Those of you, amen, in South Carolina and Georgia that's constantly calling and sending email to me for me to pray. Those of you that are using that Google voicemail, continue to call in for prayer, because I tell you, you know, we're just excited about what God is doing. We know God is in control, and that's the main thing, is that God is in control of your life. Amen. And you know, when God's in control, you don't have to accept what the devil is saying. You know, I just want to, before I get into the word, I want to pray. Father, just thank you today, God, for this message today. God, thank you for putting this in my heart. Now, God, I pray, Lord, you bless this radio station. God, you continue to move with Pastor Schaefer, God. Continue to open doors. Continue to make ways out of no way, God. Lord, I counsel every assignment the enemy would have against your man of God, against this ministry, against his ministry. Father, I pray you continue to bless. I pray today, God, that you would anoint me, use me, God. Lord, let me speak your words and not my words, in the precious name of Jesus. Amen. So I want to deal with a message today. Why do we need a gap standard? Amen. And it shouldn't be hard. It shouldn't be obvious to understand, why do we need a gap standard? Why do we need someone to stand in the gap for us? People, as we look today in America, we're seeing right now, we're seeing murder, we're seeing riot, we're seeing injustice, we're seeing burning, we're seeing plagues, and all these things are happening. The Bible speaks about it in Matthew, the 24th chapter. And one of the things you got to understand is, I want to go to the book of Jeremiah, the 8th chapter, the 19th verse. And it says, behold, the voice of the cry of the daughter of my people because of them that dwell in the far country. Is not the Lord in Zion? Listen to what it says. Is not the Lord in Zion? Is not her king in her? And so many times when things like this are happening, you say to yourself, where is God? God is the same place he's always been. God hasn't changed positions. You know, and that's the thing that many people don't understand, is that there, if every decision, there's consequences. And I believe that many of the things that we, America, and all over the world have done have brought a lot of the consequences that we're dealing with today. The Bible spoke about this here. One of the things that God laid on my heart is, like, in America today, we see how the things that God has blessed America with, many of us have taken and made idols out of it. I mean, we can't hardly pray. We can't serve God. We can't go to church. We made idols out of our jobs, our cars, our homes, just many things, our careers. We made idols out of it. And then as it was in the days of Jeremiah, it was the same way. God was saying in the book of Jeremiah, 8th chapter, 9th through the 19th verse, God was just grieved with them. And then the people start crying, because one thing about God uses judgment to correct you. God uses the word correction means, you know, it's to bring you back to the place you need to be, to correct your life, correct the decision you made, correct the things you're doing. So God have always used judgment. God have always allowed, when his people would get out of order, would get out of place, God would allow the enemy to do certain things. And how many know that many times the Bible said the wedge of sin and death? And so we see right now that all these things are happening now. If we ever need someone to stand in the gap, we need it now. Amen. And so as Jeremiah began to pray, this thing troubled him. Jeremiah 8 and 19, he says, it's not the Lord in Zion. It's not her king in her. Why have they provoked me to anger with the graven images and with the strange vanity? And so God said, you provoke me. God said, you caused me to have to chasten you. And the good thing about it, the Bible said, those he loved, he chastened. So if God is chastening you, if God is correcting you, if God is allowing certain things, the devil to do certain things, you know, that's a sign that God still loves you. Amen. Long as God, I remember talking to a young man that was sitting on the steps, and I called him and I spoke to him and I told him what God had said. It was kind of like a correction time. But he says, Pastor Rivers, I'm just so glad that God is even speaking to me because of the things I've done, my disobedience, my act of, you know. And so many times, even in out of all this going on, out of all the things that we've done, you know, even in the days of Jeremiah, the God they were serving, they would take their children, offer them up as a type of, and many times their kids was killed. And the Bible tells us, the children is the heritage, the children is the fruit of God, is the fruit of the wound reward. And so what is God saying? God is saying here, he's telling us that we see all this abortion, all these things that are happening. God is saying it has provoked him. Because when you think about it, what if Elizabeth had to kill her child? What if maybe, you know, we see all this stuff happening, and you need not to think that God is not going to allow America or any country to have to pay for this here. And so many times, all these things that we're seeing happening, you know, you can get by for years and years and years, but eventually we catch up with you. And so even in the midst of us being disobedient, God aligned judgment, God aligned the plagues, as I said earlier, the riots and the burning injustice, all these things are coming in America, not only in America, but even in England, even all over the world. This stuff is happening. But yet God is telling Jeremiah, he says, Jeremiah 8:20, he said, the harvest is past, the summer's ending, and we are not saved. For the hurt of the daughter of my people am I hurt. I am black. The stun has taken hold of me. Jeremiah said, I'm just hurt. I'm wounded. I'm in bad shape because of what I see is going on. But listen what he says in Jeremiah 8:22. Is there not a bomb in Gilead? Now that word bomb was a type of a medieval salve. It was a type of ointment they used for sunburn, rashes, sprain, bruises. I mean, that word bomb was a type of ointment. It was a perfume. It was a medication. And so people used it when they went on long trips that they thought it was going to be dangerous. They would take that with them. And so he sent, Jeremiah said, is there not anything to heal the people? Is there not anything to cause them to come out of all this that's happening in America? All this is happening in our home? I'm going to get into this message today, and you're going to see what's happening. You're going to see this thing play out, you know, and it's nothing but, you know, God allows a lot of things to happen. And there's some things we bring on ourselves, because the Bible says, whatsoever you sow, that shall you reap. And so you can't keep sowing evil stuff and expect God to keep blessing you. Come on, you know, that was a young friend of mine that told me, he said, Pastor, he said, every time we sin, there's a certain part of us die. Now, that was a revelation God gave him. And then we know that the wages of sin is death. It works as spiritual death, and eventually it works as natural death. And so we have to understand, the Bible said it's not God's will any man perish. So God don't want you to perish in the midst of all this that's going on now. But there is a solution. There is a solution. We have to understand, as it said in the book of 2 Chronicles 7:14. God tells us about what the solution is. And we all know that my people that are called by my name humble themselves. So we know that the main thing is humbly prayer and repentance. Crying out, getting a hold to God. Getting a hold to God. And listen to me. Many times the enemy will try to attack you. Sometimes God can be testing you. Right now, this is a trying time for the people of God. This is a time for us to express our faith, express our confidence, say, God, I yet believe you. This is the time we should have the Hebrew type of faith, the Hebrew war type of faith. Even if he don't, we know he's able, but King, we're not going to bow down. People are breaking under the pressure now. People are not standing up saying, let God be God. The Bible said they that do know their God are going to be strong and do explode. So God is wanting us to be strong in this hour. He's wanting us to keep the faith. But all that have come about because of your past experience. If you had an experience with God, the Bible teaches us how to, in the days when Moses led the people of God, the people knew of God's miracles, but Moses knew his ways. So your experience should consist of understanding the ways of God, knowing how God operates, knowing that God is faithful, knowing that God will not let me down. Come on. Out of all my years of serving God, God would allow me to go through things. Sometimes just like he did the children of Israel, he would suffer them to hunger. So we see that during this time, it's not that God is not around, but God is wanting to brag on you. God's wanting to say, devil, you see my children are yet standing. They're yet trusting me. They yet believe in me. Even in the midst of death, some of you have lost loved ones, jobs, different things. But you have to understand that God is looking for somebody that's going to stand in the gap. He's looking for somebody that's going to stand up and say, I don't care what it looked like. I'm yet going to believe God. That's what the church need to rise to the scene. The church need to rise to the occasion. Come on, listen to me. Let me get on to my message, because there's a lot of things I want to just bring to your attention. The Bible teaches us how that Jesus made a way for us to be able to go into the holies of holies. The Bible says how that not the blood of the Lamb, but the shedded blood of Jesus. He was a supreme sacrifice for us. And so, therefore, when we take on Jesus Christ, we're able to go before God. And the Bible says we can come before the throne of grace that we might obtain help in the time of trouble. We can go before the throne of grace with boldness. That word boldness means courage. We can know that God's going to work for us. But when you align sin, and when you align depression, discouragement, anxiety to get in there, You don't even want to pray. You'll sit around and talk about your situation all day long. You'll get on Facebook and ask me, what do you do when you're going through? As a child of God, we learn to praise God in advance. We learn to thank God. Come on, God, I'm yet going to praise you. Because it's either an attack or either I'm being tried. But I'm not going down. I'm not going to be defeated. Because my experience with God has taught me that when you've done all you can do, you got to stand. During this time, saints of God, we've got to persevere. We've got to press in. We've got to say God is still God. God has not changed. Hebrews say he's the same today, yesterday, and forevermore. Malachi says, I'm the Lord thy God, and I change not. And so the Bible teaches us how that Jesus Christ, he is our high priest. We have not a high priest that cannot be touched with the feelings of our infirmity, which means our weakness. He's been touched with everything, but yet without sin. So he knows what we're going through. He knows, but we got to continue to come to him. We have to get rid of the fear of the doubt, the question mark. We have to get rid of all of that and start focusing on the fact how that God said there's certain things that we could do. Now, I'm going to show you why we need a head, somebody to stand in the gap. First thing, Ecclesiastes 10, chapter 8, verse says, he that digs a pit shall fall into it, and whosoever breaks the head. Now, that hedge was like that word hedge means an enclosure. It means a wall. And so anytime you remove it, what is the wall? God says, God is my rock. He's my fortress. God is his word, his commandments, his teaching, his principles. Those are the things that we should be living by. Therefore, when we stand on God's word and continue to do what the word of God says, yes, who don't get tired? Who want to throw in the towel? Who don't get discouraged? But I refuse to give in to pressure. I refuse to let the devil make me charge God foolishly or just give up. No, God is faithful. God has never let me down. Amen. And many of you are the same way. God has never let you down. And so here the Bible says, how did we, who's ever break the heads? So we have destroyed the heads. We removed the fortress. Instead of standing on God's word, instead of continuing to be obedient, being faithful to God, doing what God told us to do. No, none of us are perfect. But we can't wallow in sin. We can't make excuses for it. We can't give in to the pressure. We can't allow the devil to make us charge God foolishly. So we see here that there's a need for it because we remove the heads. So when you move the heads, the serpent come in. That means the enemy comes in many ways. And so if we ever need someone to step up and stand in the gap, why? Because this that we dealing with, this plague, this virus, it begins in our home, domestic violence. Then our children are witnessing it. And then not only are they witnessing domestic violence, but many of the kids are being abused, sexually molested. And so it's causing a lot of distress in the home. So you can see we need to step up. What are you saying, step up? Those of you that are saved, those of you that heard about God, and you need to say, you know what? I want to know what this God can do. I'm in trouble now. So you have to immediately drop on your knees and begin to cry out to God. And says, God, I know I've sinned. I know I've done wrong, but forgive me, God. Oh, God, take me back. Lord, I'm sorry. Lord, forgive me. Wash me. Cleanse me with your blood. And then when you begin to do that, sometimes we expect for it to happen. It's not going to happen overnight because God might allow you to see if you're in it just for the stuff. You're in it, you know, you want what's in his hand and not what's in his heart. So God wants you to trust him for a while because the Bible tells us there's a peace that God gives us that passes all understanding. So God will give you peace. There's the eye of the storm that God puts us in during this time of the calamity. There's a spiritual place called Goshen that God will protect us. Many of us have lost loved ones. Many people have been attacked by this virus. But yet you've got to stand tall and say, God is still God. That's what the Hebrew words were saying. Listen to me. Because many times the children being shut in and husbands, wives being shut in, we've seen domestic violence just increase. We've seen sexual molestation increase. We've seen kids being abused. All this stuff is taking place. And so we need somebody. There are parents in that home that know what's going on. The domestic violence, the children being abused. You know what's going on. You've got to step up and begin to pray and say, God, help me. You've got to begin to come against the enemy and say, devil, you will not destroy my home. See, all this is going on. We see how the enemy have not only invaded our body, but like I said, our home. Many people are going through in their bodies. And then you see how many people have family problems, financial problems, some about to lose their cars, their homes, their retirement, even the 401, like it's losing the money. So all these things up on us. So yes, we need somebody to step in and say, you know what? I yet believe God. We need people that are beginning to pray and begin to cry out to God and begin to, the Bible say, man, you shall not live by bread alone, but by every word. We need people that are beginning to confess the word of God. Speak God's word over your family. Speak God's words over your children. If we ever need men to stand up and be men now, men of God, men that love their family. See, take a stand for what's right. Stand up and let, see, right now, some of us are in our homes right now, and we've never had the time to stop and really deal with the problem. Now the problem is in our face. And so instead of us getting a hold of God, God wants you to stand right now. He wants you to begin to pray and seek him. Some of you know what to do. You need to say, God, give me the boldness. Give me the courage to take a stand. Give me the courage to do what I need to do. See, when you, the Bible tells us about it in Ezekiel, the 22nd chapter, about how God sought for men to stand in the gap and to make it ahead. So that gap is a door that's been opened for the enemy to come in. Some of you know there's doors in your home, doors in your life. You open up. Some of you have took down that hedge was a standard. It was a wall of defense. Some of you had a defense until one day the enemy attacked you and you just collapsed. It's time to shake yourself. It's time to begin to seek God and says, God, help me to get this fortress back around me. Help me to get myself surrounded with your word. Help me to close the doors. Don't you know that God is looking for men and women that'll take a stand and say, you know what, devil? I see the door you coming in my home. I see the door that you coming at my children with. I see the door how you coming against my finances. But with the help of God, I'm going to pray and begin to stand on God's word. I am closing that door. Some of you know the door has been down through generation. It's like a generation curse. It's like a cycle. But God says when you know, you got to get in there and stand in that gap and say, you know what? I'm going to fight for my family. Job, every morning, Job prayed for all his children. And it wasn't just like a prayer we get on knees, but this man made sacrifices. He slayed animals and everything. He did what we would never think about doing. He did it every day for his children. And in spite of all that, God allowed him to be tested. And then God bragged on Job. Can God brag on me? Can God brag on you now? We're surrounded by trouble. Come on, can God brag on us? Can we be like Job, hold on to integrity? Are you giving in to adultery? Are you giving in to fornication? Are you giving in to alcohol? Are you giving in to depression? Are you giving in to discouragement? Come on. We this is a call for people that will answer the call. God says, I sought for somebody. The Bible says the eyes of the Lord are going to and fro throughout the earth, looking for somebody whose heart is perfect towards him. Get your heart right. Get your heart. Begin to say, God, I know you're still God. God, I know you're Jehovah Jireh. I know you're Jehovah Nissi. I know you're Jehovah Rapha. I know you're El Shaddai. These are the kind of people that we need. And those of you that are listening, you're listening because God is wanting to wake up that giant, that spiritual giant inside of you. And listen to me. I want to encourage you. You know, some of you are having trouble with your children. You know, you was working and busy. You felt like you was hiding from it. Now because you're shut in, now because you got to deal with it. When you compromise, when you start taking down, when you don't tell them the truth, when you don't require wholeness as a standard in your home. Come on, we're not talking about the outside clothes and makeup. We're talking about integrity. We're talking about character. There's some things that we as church people have gotten away from. Come on, we've gotten away from the word of God, the heart being right, the standard of God's word, the principles, the character, integrity. So listen to me. Ezekiel 22 and 30 says, and I sought, so God's seeking for somebody. God said, I'm looking for someone to build up a wall of defense in their homes, in their families, among their children. Some of big mama, granddaddy, papa, amoeba, all you kind of people. God says, I need you to come. I need you to go to war. I need you to go to war. I need you to begin to pray and begin to seek the face of God. And says, God, you have never, some of you was around when there was the polio and the flu virus, all these things. Some of you've seen many things and you've seen God bring you through it. And so I'm challenging you today. Will you build a wall of defense? Will you get back in? Will you break down the plowshares and get your sword out and start praying? Will you get your Bible all out and consecrated and start crying out to God and standing on God's word? Will you go back to start burning that midnight oil, pleading the blood of Jesus over your family, telling the devil he can't have your marriage, telling the devil he can't have your sons, your granddaughters? God's looking for somebody like that. God's looking for somebody who will close the door. close the enemy's door that he used so many times to come against your grands, to come against your son, your husband, your wife. He used that same door. When are we going to close these doors? You know what door I'm talking about. You've opened the door. You've opened Pandora's box now. And so God is saying that in the midst of all this, even as David opened Pandora's box, God says, David, you're giving the enemy an occasion, opportunity. But yet, I'm going to remember you. David was a man that sought after God's own heart. He was a man that wanted to know God, not for what he could get out of God. See, this generation, Pastor Schaefer, this generation have taught us about blessing, prosperity. There's nothing wrong with that. But when we seek God for things, for stuff, and God cuts the stuff off, then your relationship is gone. Come on. But when you understand, I love God, if he don't never do anything for me, I'm praising God because I'm thankful for what I got. I'm not worthy. I don't deserve anything. Some of us think we deserve. Come on, we think we have the rights to certain things. No. Only thing we got the right to is the fact that Jesus paid the price and it was all about him. Now listen to me. Many times there are doors you can close. Deborah, she took a stand and began to seek the face of God. And God spoke to her and told her to tell Barak what he wanted him to do. And he was afraid to do it. There are people right now, fear have gripped your heart. Fear have gripped your heart. And God is saying it's time to bind that spirit of fear. Tell them the devil, God has not given me the spirit of fear, but of love, power, and a sound mind. And I refuse to be afraid. God is my fear. God is my dread. Only thing I fear is God, and it's a reverence towards him. I know he loves me. I know he'll take care of me. People, we got to go back to knowing who God is. Some people say, well, whatever's going to happen. No, not necessarily. Not necessarily. Whatever's going to happen. Some things we have caused to happen. Some things we allow to happen. Why would God be seeking somebody to stand in the gap? Because God don't want you to be destroyed. But the Bible says, who shall ascend to the hills? Those that have pure and those that have a clean heart. So God's wanting to get our act together. God's wanting to get our ducks in a row. Come on, get ourselves together. This is no time to throw in the dirt. This is no time just to live any kind of way. This is no time just to let yourself go down. The devil is a liar. You need to stand in the gap for your family. As a man, you got to stand. Job stood. Joseph, out of all that Joseph went through with, they lied on him. They forgot him. They sold him. But yet Joseph kept his heart right. He kept his spirit right. And even when God restored him, he still maintained the right attitude. No matter how people do you, God is the one that's in the blessing business. Vengeance is the Lord. God gonna make it up to you. Some of you spouses are going through pretty hell right now during this time of this virus, this plague. But I come to tell you,

the hand, come back in hospital. God is protecting them. God is covering them. How much more will God do it for you? God is looking for people that are standing the gap. Listen to me. We see that down through history, there were men and women that answered the call of God. Come on, there were men and women. Even Jonah didn't want to obey God. But God aligned him. Some of you, God spoke to me that he said, son, there's some Jonah men, there's some Jonah women that I've told them to obey me, to do what I've given them their assignment. They know what they should be doing. He said, tell them that if they'll repent and get themselves together, I'll yet use them. Jonah went to Nineveh and the whole city was saved. That's a whole nation. Some of you, God's wanting to use you. God's wanting to prove himself. But you've got to answer the call. You've got to go head on and get yourself together. What good does it do you don't start back drinking? What good does it do you don't start back snorting cocaine? What good does it do you don't start back taking medication to give you peace? The devil is a liar. It's time for you to say, God, you are my peace. God, you are my joy. One of the greatest things to do is when you just sit there, get alone by yourself, and just start worshiping God and get you some good worship and praise music on and just let God come and just saturate your spirit. This is not the time to indulge in alcohol and drugs and pornography. This is not the time. You as a man, you as a woman, it's time for you to stand. What about your family? What about your marriage? What about your children? It's time to fight now. It's not the time to switch. It's time to fight now. Listen to me. I'm making a call for wall builders. I'm making a call for people that will go back and start surrounding their family with prayer. I'm calling for men and women. Some of you are single parents. And do you know that Hannah, even though she had a husband and he didn't understand what was going on with her, but it was between her and God, she had to make a decision. God, whatever you give me, I give it back to you. Some of you're by yourself. Come on, Abigail had a husband that was a fool, but this woman took a stand. She knew she had to do. Some of you, don't sit there and let your family go down. Don't sit there and let your children go down. Don't sit there and let everything you got just go down. No, stand up. Begin to pray. Begin to get a hold of God. Begin to tell God. David said it once was young. Now, oh, I've never seen the rights forsaken or a seed begging bread. And you watch God. Jesus tells about the widow woman in Luke 18. And it says, how did this widow woman, how she didn't have a husband. So don't let that be an excuse. Peter said, for I perceive God is no respectable person. So it doesn't matter who you are, what you are. God, the Bible said, without faith it's impossible. So when you come to God, God's not looking at what sex you are, whether you're a man or woman. God's looking for his word. God's looking for faith. He's looking for people that say, Lord, I'm leaning on you. And that's what Job did. That's what Joseph did. When you look at this woman, Luke 18, she went to the king and said, King, you got to avenge me. This king was representing like God. How much more will God do? We'll go to God. This king had a bad reputation. God has a good reputation. God has never lost a case. God has never failed us. But we have to be persistent. Bible said, I would the men would pray and not faint. That word pray means to stay in there. Many of you that are saved, you're giving up. You're throwing in the towel. You're making excuses. Well, maybe it ain't for me. The devil, it's for you. If God's word said it, you've got to stand. This is a test of our faith. This is a test of time, a test of our faith. But knowing who God is, God said Moses knew his ways. The children knew. See, some of y'all are caught up in just folks prophesying to you, calling your name out. I'm not fighting that. But you can't, that's not your foundation. You can't build a relationship with God off of somebody calling you out and prophesying and telling you your name and telling you what you're going to get. Your relationship come through God when you had to wait. You had a trying time and you kept the faith. You kept praising God. You didn't backslide. You didn't curse God. You didn't question God. You've got to accumulate a relationship with God that will sustain you during these times. And it's not too late. Now is the time. Now is the day. The day you hear his voice. This is God using me to tell you to come on, shake yourself. Tell the devil it's not over. I don't care what it looked like. God wants you to stand up for yourself. God wants you to stand up for your family. The woman with the issue of blood, she had nobody. She wasn't even allowed to touch nobody. She was like somebody that was contaminated. She was like somebody that had the virus in the worst way and nobody could get around. But that lady didn't care. She didn't have the four friends to pick up and encourage me. Some of you waiting on somebody to call you. Your pastor might be going through. Your first lady, your mentor, they might be going through. So now you got to know God for yourself.

And so God said, I'm here for you. I'm going to reveal myself. There's a side of God some of you ain't never saw, but I challenge you. I dare you to step out on God. I dare you to begin to pray and begin to call on God. Begin to tell God, Lord, I need you. I dare you. And you watch God. We've got to close the door. And then you've got to destroy that thing. Listen to me, beloved. I got a few minutes, but I want to encourage you right now to share this broadcast. Share it with somebody. Send it to somebody you know going through. And even after I go off the air, there's a prayer line number. You can call me for prayer and say, Pastor Rose, I'm really going through in my home. I'm really dealing with some stuff. We all deal with it. That number is 706-834-0458. That prayer line, 706-834-0458. You can call me. If you can't get me, leave me a message number and I will call you back. Listen, beloved, I want to encourage you to continue. Now, I'm going to be coming on in my home Tuesday night, about around 8 o'clock Tuesday night. I'm going to be doing a special service on the family. Listen, this is Pastor Gaston Rivers. I want to encourage you to stay tuned to these broadcasts. Amen. Just share it with someone. Tell someone about it. This is Pastor Gaston Rivers with a touch on relationship. I encourage you to call for counsel. That number is 706-834-0458. This is Pastor Gaston Rivers. Until the next time, may God bless you. I love you.

welcome to Fig Tree Ministry Broadcast. My name is Elder Willie Carter. Thank you for joining me as we endeavor to strengthen the body of Christ through His Word. Remember, the gospel is not for everyone, only whosoever will. This is another in a series of messages that I have been doing about living during this pandemic, the COVID-19 pandemic, and how it is a Selah moment for everybody in the world. And as stated before, Selah denotes to stop, take a pause, consider before you moving on. And for us, we need to stop and think about how we have been living before this COVID-19 and consider how we're going to continue our way of living after this pandemic. Should we make any changes or should we continue on as we have been doing? It happened in 2020, and 2020 sort of reminds me of our ability to see. If you see in 2020, if you have a 2020 vision, then it is a not really perfect vision, but it is a very good vision. And so during this year of 2020, as we deal with the pandemic, our standard of seeing is the Word of God. And as we look over our lives and take an inventory of how we have been living, then that will determine our vision ability. If our vision, as we look at the Snelling chart, when you take a eye exam, the Snelling chart tells you, as you read those symbols, let you know where you are weak and how far you can or cannot see. And then the optometrist make the adjustment. And same as what we're doing during this 2020 year with the pandemic. The pandemic is similar to the Snelling chart, and it is causing us to take a look at our lifestyle to see if we are lining up to the standard of the Word of God. And the good thing about this is that if we are not lining up to the standard of the Word of God, we can make the adjustment so that we can line up and have the vision that meets the standard of the Lord. This is for the saved as well as for the unsaved. We have 1 John 1:9 that tells us that we can repent and be forgiven of our sin if we are faithful to acknowledge our sin and ask for forgiveness. Also, for those who are not saved, God is willing to forgive you and to receive you and make you also a member of the household of faith, or to give you salvation. It is an extending of salvation unto those who don't believe, because Christ has already died for everyone's salvation, and all you have to do is to receive it. So this is also your time to take a look at your lifestyle and see, have you been living for the Lord? Have you accepted Jesus Christ as your Lord and Savior? And our scriptures that we have been looking at has been Revelation chapter 21 verses 8 and Revelation chapter 22 verses 12 through 14. And we have been talking about how we are living during this time, or trying to live a life that is pleasing unto God. And we went to the end of the book so we can see what would be the outcome of our living on the earth. And Revelation give us the outcome of what is going to happen based on your decision as we are living on the earth in time. For we know that time is just a speck in the midst of eternity. We will not live forever in time. One day, time is going to stop.
And everyone will have to give an account of our way of living, how we have lived, if we have followed God or not. Many do not believe in God or the Bible, but that doesn't change anything. What does matter is for everyone to have the opportunity to receive salvation and to be saved according to the will of God. Revelation 21, starting with verse 1. Then I, this is John who wrote this, saw a new heaven and a new earth. For the first heaven and the first earth have passed away, and there is no longer any sea. And I saw the holy city, New Jerusalem, coming down out of heaven from God, arrayed like a bride adorned for her husband. And then I heard a loud voice from the throne saying, see, the tabernacle of God is among men, and he will live among them, and they will be his people, and God himself will be with them. And he will wipe away every tear from their eyes. There will no longer be death. There will no longer be sorrow or anguish, no crying or pain. For the former order of things has passed away. And he who sits on the throne said, behold, I am making all things new. Write these words, they are faithful and true. And he said to me, it is done. He who overcomes the world by adhering faithfully to Christ Jesus as Lord and Savior will inherit these things. And I will be his God, and he will be my son. Verse 8. But for the cowards, the unbelieving, the abominable, and murderers, sorcerers, and idolaters, and all the liars, their part will be in the lake that blazes with fire and brimstone, which is the second death. In Revelation 22:12-14. Behold, I am coming soon, bringing my recompense with me, to repay each one for what he has done. I am the Alpha, I am the Omega, the first and the last, the beginning and the end. Blessed are those who wash their robes so that they may have the right to the tree of life, and that they may enter the city by the gates. Outside are the dogs, the sorcerers, the sexually immoral, the murderers, the idolaters, and everyone who loves and practices falsehood. And so these are the people who would not enter into the kingdom of God. And we've gone through all of them, and so today we are at idolaters. Jesus said to his disciples in Matthew 10:28, don't fear them which is able to kill the body, but are not able to kill the soul, but rather fear him, God, which is able to destroy both the soul and the body in hell. Not only in hell, but also hell will be cast into the lake that burns with fire. And this is the final end to everything as we know it. Idolaters will not enter the kingdom of God according to the scriptures we have just read, but they will have their part in the lake that burns with fire and brimstone. Neither will they enter into the kingdom of heaven and of God. Revelation 21:22 are descriptions of the end. It is the final curtain. No other act, no other activity will go on after this. Life's story as we know it, it will be over. Time will be no more. Whatever decision one have made will be accepted and sealed. This is judgment. Whether you made a decision or not, you made the decision. By birth,
a decision was made for all men, because all men were born from the seed of Adam, the first Adam who sinned and rebelled against God. But God provided a salvation for everybody, and that is through his Son, Jesus Christ, his death, his burial, and his resurrection. That is why every person must be born again to escape the eternal damnation, the eternal separation from God, the eternal placing in the lake that burns with fire and brimstone. Thank God for an account of the finality of life. He hasn't and does not allow anyone to live and not know the end. He wants us to know what our labor is going to result in. We do not have to live life wondering what is going to be the end, but we do know where we can end up, and the choice is up to us. Just like he left the choice up to Adam and Eve to choose to obey him and not die, so are we given the choice to live eternally through believing the death, the burial, and resurrection of Jesus Christ. So what do we do now? What is believed and acted on while we are living will surely be our end. God have us to know the end, so there will be no uncertainty about how to live today or what to expect at the end. God loved us so much until he wants us to make sure that we know the end, and he wants us to choose to be with him, but he is not going to force anyone to choose him. Neither is he going to force anyone to be separated from him. Life and living is a test, and he is making sure that you pass it. His word, the Bible, is our written instruction. It is our guide. It gives us the answer. He gives us the answer to it in his word. And that is what we're looking at right now, Revelation. So that we would know the end. We choose as we're living in this world today how we're going to end up. What would be our finish? The writers throughout the Bible have warned the nations, the people, and each of us individual, that no sin will enter into the kingdom of God. God created a perfect environment for mankind, but mankind rebelled and disobeyed him and chose to listen to the enemy or Satan. And God gave us Jesus Christ so that we can come back to him, and he left the teaching and his word in the earth through the Bible so that we will have the roadmap. Galatians chapter 5, verses 19 through 21 talks about things that are not going to enter into the kingdom of God. Now the works of the flesh are evident: sexual immorality, impurity, sensuality, and idolatry, the word that we're looking at again today, sorcery, enmity, strife, jealousy, fits of anger, rivalries, dissensions, divisions, envy, drunkenness, orgies, and things like these. Paul wrote, I warn you, as I warned you before, that these and those who do such things will not enter into the kingdom of God. Again, we're reading the word and we're learning what will not enter into the kingdom of God. 1 Corinthians chapter 6, 9 through 12. Or do you not know that the unrighteous will not enter the kingdom of God? Don't be deceived, neither the sexually immoral, idolaters, again, that's what we're looking at, nor adulterers, nor men who practice homosexuality, nor thieves, nor greedy, nor drunkards, nor revilers, nor swindlers will inherit the kingdom of God. And such were some of you, praise the Lord, we were some of that. But God, if you accepted Jesus Christ as your Lord and Savior, you are forgiven. But you were washed, you were sanctified, you were justified
in the name of the Lord Jesus Christ by the Spirit of God. You could have been that, but you don't have to stay there. All you have to do is to ask God to forgive you so that you do not enter into that second death, cast into the lake that burns with fire. Ephesians 5, 3 through 7. But sexual immorality, all impurity or covetousness must not even be named among you, you saints, you believers, as improper among saints. Let there be no filthiness, nor foolish talking, nor crude joking, which are out of place, but instead let there be thanksgiving. For you may be sure of this, that everyone who is sexually immoral or impure, who is covetous, which is idolatry, has no inheritance in the kingdom of God and Christ. Let no one deceive you with empty words, because of these things the wrath of God comes upon the sons of disobedience. Therefore, do not become partners with them. And you see both in Corinthians and also in Ephesians, the writer encourages you, do not be deceived, do not let anyone tell you otherwise, because it is a lie of the devil. Anyone who practices these sins will not enter into the kingdom of God. And these are the teaching that is being given. Colossians 3, you find that he says, since you have been raised with Christ, set your heart on things above where Christ is. Put to death, therefore, verse 5, whatever belongs to your earthly nature: sexual immorality, impurity, lust, evil desires, and greed, which is idolatry. Again, we see in those three verses of scripture that idolatry is not going to enter into the kingdom of God. So what is idolatry? Idolatry is to worship and give service to false god, an image. Worship is something that is worshiping something that is not true, that is not real. Idolaters are those who worship or give service to anything or anyone other than God, as though it was God. Idolaters implies, through their submission to idols, that something or someone is greater than the Lord God Almighty. It gives power, ability, and authority to something greater than God. It also can include attributing works to someone or something other than the God of the universe. Exodus 20, verse 3, God told the Israelites that they shall make no image or likeness of anything in heaven above, or the earth beneath, in the water under the earth, to bow down before, to worship. Why is idolatry an abomination unto the Lord? It is because it is rebellion. Rebelling against what God has said. Idolaters are in rebellion against God and His word. It is the root of every sin, following after the way of Satan, the father of all rebellion. In Genesis 1, God declares that He created the heavens and the earth. Isaiah 66 and 2 said that not only did he declare the heavens, did He create the heavens and the earth, but He also created all that is in it. In Revelation 4:11 reads, "Worthy are you, O Lord and our God, to receive glory and honor and power. For you created all things, and because of your will, they exist and create."
and are created. So God is the source of all things, and anytime we put anything above God, it becomes idolatry unto us. In the Old Testament, the Canaanite had developed a false religious system that has led to immorality, perversion, and corruption. They rebelled against the truth of God. We found out in one of our other lessons that God in Romans chapter 1 had revealed himself even in nature. And we found out that God, the God conscience is in the mind of all men. So, but men must choose to worship the true and the living God. So God chose the Israelite to destroy the inhabitants of the land of Canaan. And the basic reason for this was because of their false worship of gods. And this led to sexual perversion, sexual immorality, and corruption throughout the land. The gods of the past culture were gods which were thought to control everything. And therefore, they had many gods to worship. Some of the major gods were the gods of fertility that were in charge of the production of crops and the fertility of women to have children. Gods that they worship to seek knowledge from. Today, idolatry are the same as old, but with a contemporary name. What is your God? What have you exalted above God in your life? Are there things or a person or people that you have promoted to God's status in your life? Has your career, your job, or your work taken the place of God? Are you dependent on your job or your work as the source which makes possible the type of lifestyle that you have? God didn't give me anything. I work for this. This God of job requires all of your time and your attention, working 9 to 12 hours a day, including your weekends. Work consumes every part of your life. Other things that are God status in our society are the latest cars, the best furniture, the biggest house, the best clothing, jewelry. We worship TV, we worship sports, we worship those who are athletes, we worship the social media, and anything else. Our attention has been taken away from God, and we worship and we put everything above him. Children and spouse has become our gods. Love to the point that you do not take the time to seek God. Too busy meeting the needs and the cares of your family. Family comes first. After that is whatever you can work into it. People become our gods, like extramarital relationship, premarital relationships. Pets is a big one. Today, God is calling you to choose you this day who you're going to serve. A choice must be made. Now could be the last opportunity to return to God. God is calling out to us during this COVID-19, when life has been slowed down. We have an opportunity to take a look and take an inventory as to where you were going before COVID-19 in your living, how you lived. It got to the point whereby even church became our idol. The worship of going to church, going to meetings, practicing, going to conferences, worshiping speakers who were delivering the word of God. The church had become similar to the society. Now is the time to remove all of your idols. The idols of money, the idol of things, the idol of fame and fortune,
the love of people. God want us to return and to look to Him again as our source. He want us to repent and let Him forgive us of the sin of idolatry and to restore us to a relationship with Him. This Selah moment has proven that we don't need a building to worship Him. All you need and all we need is to heed to the truth of His word with a sincere heart. Yes, we do need to come together and worship together, but this is allowing us to return to our first love. So when we do gather together again, which we will, as a group, our focus will be on God and not on the person or people that are delivering the message. We will not be looking at performers, but we will be participants because we have a relationship with God. God has sent His word to save you if you know Him not. If you are saved, but you have gotten your priorities all mixed up, or someone who has never made that commitment to Jesus Christ as Lord and Savior. Ephesians 2, verses 1 through 10. And you were dead in the trespasses and sins in which you once walked, following the course of this world, following the prince of the air, the spirit that is now at work in the sons of disobedience, among whom we all once lived in the past, in the passion of our flesh, carrying out the desires of the body and the mind, and were by nature children of wrath, like the rest of mankind. But God, being rich in mercy, because of the great love which He loved us, even when we were dead in our trespasses, made us alive together with Christ. By grace we have been saved and raised up with Him and seated with Him in heavenly places in Christ, so that in the coming ages He might show His immeasurable riches of His grace and kindness toward us in Christ Jesus. For by grace you have been saved through faith, and that is not your own doing. It is the gift of God, not a result of works, so that no one may boast. For we are His workmanship, created in Christ Jesus for good works, which God prepared beforehand that we should walk in them. So God had already prepared a way for us. The beginning, we saw the perfect world. In the beginning, we saw Adam fall in the earth and everybody in it. We're born in a fallen state, but God sent His Son, Jesus Christ, so that all of us may live and live unto righteousness. Follow His way to Him, which is through His word, so that we can get the desired end, which is forever in the kingdom of God, but not in the lake of fire. The lake that burns with fire and brimstone. Thank you for listening to Fig Tree Ministry today. May the Lord continue to bless you.

0: thank you for tuning in today to the Heaven to Earth Ministry Broadcast. This is Brother Richie Enloe proclaiming the greatest message known to man, the gospel of Jesus Christ. The gospel is the greatest piece of news that has ever come to man on planet Earth. And furthermore, the greatest thing that could ever happen in your life is for you to believe on the Lord Jesus Christ and be saved. It is my desire to preach the gospel to you. My favorite subject in the Bible is to preach the good news of the salvation of God unto us in the person and the work of Jesus Christ. I want you to understand the gospel and understand salvation. Today, I want to, in an effort to do this, I want to preach to you four biblical terms, four biblical doctrines, really. There are four prominent terms that relate to salvation. Four biblical terms that relate to salvation. Actually, there are a few more, but we will only preach four of those today. And I will really be introducing this, and maybe sometime later we can go into some more depth on these four biblical terms for salvation. The four terms are, listen, the four terms are justification, regeneration, adoption, and redemption. Four biblical terms relating to salvation. Those are four doctrines right there. Each of these four terms, these four doctrines, each of them show us a uniqueness. Each of them have their own uniqueness relating to salvation. Each one of them give us a different aspect of salvation. Each one of them is telling us a story about salvation, a unique story. Each of these doctrines, each of these terms are describing salvation and giving us new mental pictures so that we can learn about our salvation and learn and understand salvation. And if we learn and understand salvation, we'll appreciate it more and we'll thank God more and we'll even praise God more for our salvation. First of all, justification. Justification is a legal term. It is a legal term and it gives us the legal aspect of our salvation. Regeneration. Regeneration is a creative term and it gives us the creative aspect of our salvation. Adoption. Adoption is a family term. It is a family term and it relates to us the family acts aspect of our salvation in Jesus Christ. And then fourthly, redemption. Redemption is a slavery term. It is a slavery term. It relates to us the slave nature of being a sinner or the bondage aspect of sinners and how that we are delivered from this bondage. They say to learn any subject, and our subject today is the gospel and salvation. But to learn any subject, you must learn the terms. You must learn the terms of the subject to be able to know the subject. You know, to be an electrician, the trade, the craft of being an electrician, you must understand the terms of the craft. You must understand voltage. To be an electrician, you got to understand voltage. You need to understand amperage. You got to understand, if you're going to work on electricity and be an electrician, you got to understand resistance and conductivity, grounding, and phasing. Those are electrician terms. And any electrician is going to be familiar with all of those aspects of his trade. In order to practice law in the courtroom in this country, you've got to know the terms of the courtroom, and you got to know the terms of the law profession. If you don't understand evidence, and you don't understand discovery, if you don't understand proper protocol in the courtroom, understanding the terms, you will not be able to practice law. And you certainly will not be good at it. Well, I'll tell you today, there's something much more important than electrician and law. And that is your salvation, your eternal salvation. To learn the nuts and the bolts of our salvation, I would say that's pretty important in our relationship with God through Jesus Christ. The first one that I want to discuss in a little more detail is justification. Justification is a legal term describing the legal aspect of our salvation. Heaven is a courtroom. Did you know that? Heaven is really a courtroom. And God is the righteous judge presiding. And we are there, the human race, we are there. We are charged and we are accused. And I will tell you, the evidence is against us. In fact, there's no doubt about it. Man is guilty in the eyes of God. And in God's courtroom, we are convicted. We are condemned. We're criminals. And this is God's courtroom. This is God's justice system and God's law. Did you know that God's law, listen, God's law demanded, the law of Moses, it demanded perfection or death. It demanded perfection or death. No in between. And man failed. Adam sinned, and then man failed in carrying out the law. So Jesus comes, and the law demands perfection or death. Jesus gave us both. He gave us both perfection and death. So he completely fulfilled the demands of the law. He was perfect. He lived a perfect life, a sinless life. But then he also died on the cross. He fulfilled the law by being perfect, but then he also died the death for you and me, and he satisfied divine justice. Justification says that we, through Jesus Christ, we are cleared of guilt because he fulfilled the demands of the law. He fulfilled the righteous requirements in God's courtroom. And God did it the legal way. So we are cleared by faith in him. We are justified. We are exonerated. We are cleared of all guilt and declared righteous. Let me tell you today, brothers and sisters, when you were saved, you were justified. Amen. You need to get into justification and learn it. Regeneration is the next one. Regeneration is a creative term. It relates to us the creative aspect of being saved. Regeneration. In the middle of that word, you will see the word G-E-N-E, gene, or regene. The word generation, G-E-N-E, that is, we know that man has, he has genes. DNA is in his genes. This is how, DNA is how human tissue is built in the womb. And God is in the DNA, let me tell you that. But the word G-E-N-E, it is a genetic word. Regeneration speaks of gene, or God creating, the hand of God creating generation. Your generation is when you were born of your mother and of your father. But the Bible says we have regeneration at the new birth. Regeneration. That's a second generation. This is not of your mother and father, but this is when you were born of the Spirit, the Holy Ghost. The word re in the English language, R-E, it means a second time or again, like repeat or to restore or to reconcile. These are all biblical words. The R-E, it means again, a second time. God moves upon man a second time. Aren't you glad for that? So we really are changed. We are a new creature. We experience a new birth. We are a new man. We have a new nature. We really are changed. We actually are changed. We are noticeably and tangibly changed, made new. This is regeneration. Jesus said, that which is born of the flesh is flesh, but that which is born of the Spirit is spirit. He said, you must be born again. Entrance into God's kingdom must come by a new birth. A new birth. Entrance into God's kingdom, into heaven. He said, you must be born again or regenerated. When you were saved, you were regenerated, regened, made new, made over. Aren't you glad for that? I got to move on. Adoption. Adoption is a family term relating to man, the family aspect of salvation. We were a family of wrath in the family of Adam, a fallen race. We were orphans. But now we are sons of God by adoption. We have the rights and the privileges of sonship. Romans 9 and Galatians 4 tells us that we have received the spirit of adoption, whereby we cry, Abba Father. Galatians 4 says, because we are sons, that God hath sent forth the spirit of his Son into our hearts, whereby we cry, Abba Father. We have the experience and the cry of sonship. And adoption is much more about God than it is about us, because he is the adopter. He adopted us. We are the adoptees. This says that this is God's choice. He is choosing. You cannot adopt him as your father. You cannot adopt yourself. He adopted us at salvation. And it takes a higher power for someone to adopt. The parent adopts the children. The father adopts the children. When you were saved, you were adopted. You received sonship. You received the spirit of adoption. Finally, redemption. And I must hurry. Redemption is a slavery term. It relates to us about bondage. The slavery and the bondage aspect of being saved. We were slaves. Slaves to sin. We were in chains. We were not free citizens in God's kingdom. In fact, we were on Satan's slave block. We were the children of disobedience. We were the children of Satan before we were saved. So redemption has to do with ownership. Listen to Psalms 49 and verse 8. For the redemption of their soul is precious. It's precious, the redemption of their soul, the human race. But listen to Ephesians 1 and 7. Speaking of Jesus, it says, in whom we have redemption through his blood. Colossians 1 and 14. In whom we have redemption through his blood. Your soul was expensive. It was precious. It was valuable. But Jesus paid the ransom. He paid the price. He owns you. When he saves you, you become his. You are bought with a price. And that price was his life and his blood. The word redeem, it means to purchase, to pay for. You were purchased. You were paid for. He owns you. The devil doesn't own you. Jesus now owns you. When you were saved, you were redeemed. You were purchased. You were bought.
1: Unfortunately, our time is up for today, but we hope that this word has been a real blessing to you. Unfortunately, our time is up for today, but we hope that this word has been a real blessing to you. If you want to be saved today, if you feel right now an inner tugging at your heart, that is the Holy Spirit. The Holy Spirit is drawing you. He is knocking on your heart's door. I'm about to lead you in prayer, and I just want you to call out to God and make these words sincerely your very own. Heavenly Father, in Jesus' name, I ask you to come into my heart and to forgive me of my sins. Wash me with your blood, the blood that Jesus shed at the cross of Calvary. Heavenly Father, I know I'm not good enough, and I cannot save myself, but I know that Jesus died for me, and he hung in my place, and he is my sacrifice. Holy Spirit, I invite you into my heart and life.
0: Make me a new person. Make me a new creation from this day forward. Give me a desire and a thirst and a hunger for your presence and your word. And thank you for saving me today. In Jesus' name, amen. Well, if you prayed that prayer and you received Christ into your heart and life today, or if this ministry has blessed you in any way, we would love to hear from you. It would really be an encouragement to us. A special member of my family is coming now to tell you how you can do just that.
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4: First Timothy, I believe, is the third chapter, and most of you probably already know that chapter. Amen? Love it. Amen? That's right. Paul was writing Timothy, and he was telling him that if a man is out of office of a bishop or an elder or a leader, he was giving him the qualification. And as we go down into the fourth verse, he says, one that does what? Rule. And we understand the word rule means to manage. So when you begin to talk about manage, you look at a supermarket or a clothes store. So a person that's going to manage, they got to have a vision. Amen. They got to have a vision because they got to have an overall picture of how everything's supposed to work. And they got to feel responsible. So he said, one that rules well. Not halfway, not in, not feel like I want to do it some days and some days I don't. Not married, but yet I'm single. How many know when you're married, there's a certain aroma about you? Come on, there's a certain spirit. I've seen two married people set together and seem like they didn't want to be setting together. You could tell something was wrong. See, when you got the Spirit of God, you can see stuff. Come on, you can pick up stuff. And that don't mean you got to go tell everybody, because God don't give intercessors stuff because they talk, but he give it to them because they know how to pray for you. No doubt there's people in here that see what you're going through with, and they ain't saying nothing, but they're saying, God, work it out. Come on, am I right? Amen. So we see here in the Word of God, one that ruled well his own house, having his children subjected with all gravity. And it says, for if a man know not how to rule or manage his own house, how should he take care of the church of God? Let's go real quickly to the other famous scripture, 1 Timothy 5. In a. But if any provide, somebody say provide. Now, we understand that in this particular chapter, there's above it, he's talking about the widows and how the family should take care of their own. And we look at that word provided, and first thing we think about is providing food and clothes and shelter, and that's right. But can I take it to another level? There are other areas of your family life that you need to be providing for. There's affection, there's emotion, there's attention, there's affirmation, there's affirmation. Come on. Many times you got to feel like it's my job to affirm you. It's my job to encourage you. It's my job to make sure you get the amount of attention that you need. I don't want you to get the attention from the person at the job. Ooh, you got some good smell of cologne. I know your husband told me he never noticed me. I know your wife. She never saw it. How many hear me? See, you got to understand it's more to it than just the natural stuff. Everybody got needs. It's not good when you're single to be needy, but when you get married, you ought to have a need meter. Come on now. You ought to have a need meter. Somebody that meets my need. Somebody that satisfies me. Somebody that encourages me. Somebody that can pick me up. What's wrong, baby? What you going through? You? Come on. Going a little fast, but I'm going to get there. I'm going somewhere. I want you to look at somebody and say, my first a vision for my first ministry. A vision for my first ministry. Paul was telling Timothy in so many words that if a person is going to do anything in the church, they got to first have a vision for their first ministry. Your first ministry is your home. Am I right? And so we're going to go to the book of Genesis, and we're going to see how when God made Adam, there were certain things he made. Now, we can get into the physical part, because when you look at a man, God, I believe God gave him biceps and triceps and muscles, and all those things is for protection. God designed him to be a protector. God designed him to be a worker. So ain't no sense in saying God made me flaky. He didn't put no sugar in me when he made me, baby. He wasn't in doubt. He wasn't confused when he made me. Because he gave me muscles. He gave me stuff that told me, why you giving me this stuff? Because you're going to have to protect somebody. You're going to have to provide for somebody. You're going to have to carry somebody. You're going to have to be the strength for somebody. Single women's what you're looking for. You got to know what you're looking for, baby. Come on, you got to know what you're looking for. Come on, am I right? The Bible says, he who finds a wife, let him find you. If he can't find you, you ain't ready yet. And for all you know, God could be trying to protect you. Because there's some fools out there. And there's some folks you can connect with, it ain't easy to say it's over. Because they say, I don't want it to be over. Because everything good ain't gold. Can I get an amen? Let's go to the book of Genesis. Ain't gonna be before you too long. In the book of Genesis, the second chapter. Now God then made everything in the earth, and he's needing somebody. He's needing a straw boss. He's needing somebody to run what he made. Because how many know God is the owner, and we just a manager, we just good steward over everything we got belongs to him. Even though we act like it's ours and we don't want to help out and we don't want to do, but it still belongs to God. And he knows how to let you understand this is mine. The Lord gives it and the Lord does what? He takes it. Come on, am I right? So he knows how to bring you back into check. And listen to what it says.

and put him in the Garden of Eden to dress and to keep it. First thing I want you to say is responsibility. Adam has no wife. He has nothing. Single men. One of the things you have to understand is that God designed you to be a responsible person. You say you want a woman. You say you want a wife. Are you responsible? Come on. Can we put anything in your hand? What are you responsible? How do you handle pressure? How do you handle bills? Come on. What is your credit like? Come on. How many hear me? How many jobs have you had? Do you have a car? Do you really want to work? Do you want to get out of debt? The first thing God gave Adam was responsibility. I'm putting you in the garden to take care of it. He's prepared him to take care of his wife. So when you're single, this is why it's so important for the older men and the wives to see the men and see the women, to train the young women, because you got a child. You're not going to always have that child. You training that child for somebody else's husband or somebody's wife. Now, if you don't have that vision for that child, that you're preparing them for life, then when life hits them, they're going to look at you kind of crazy. So you have to prepare you the first vision for the vision for the first ministry. So as a single man, single woman, you got to understand that life, God is preparing you. It's nothing wrong with you designing a companion, but allow God to prepare you. Responsibility. If you're struggling and you by yourself, you can't afford a mate. Ain't no sense in adding trouble to it. Come on. You can't afford a mate. I had to tell a family member of mine, I said, really, you can't afford a mate. I said, and you be honest with yourself. I said, you're struggling by yourself. You can't hardly keep gas in your car. You don't hardly have nowhere to stay. And you're talking about marriage. Control yourself. You ain't ready for it. And so God prepares Adam and he tells him, he says, you know, I'm putting you in this garden. Now the next thing he said, to dress it and keep it. So to dress it means I want you to cultivate it. I want you to take care of it. So look at God. Everything he's doing, he's training man how to be a responsible person. He's training them how to take care of stuff. Well, if you're single, amen, you got to learn how to take care of stuff. Do you take care of your body hygiene? Do you take care of your clothes? Come on. Do you take care of your house? Do you take care of your yard? Come on. See, everything that God is doing as a single man. See, he's preparing, he's training. So God was training Adam. God ain't crazy. He know what he's doing. He's training him. He said to dress it, cultivate it, take care of it. Come on, am I right? What is so ironic is that a woman will pick up somebody that look like they done drug them out of a hole somewhere. Because in a woman's mind, she feel like, oh, I can change him. And I'm not saying you can't change him, but there are some people you cannot change. I don't want to get someone I got to change to that degree. Because you already, the Bible says, you know more twain but you one. So you already got two worlds coming together, two cultures, two different people. Why in the world do I want to re-raise you? So brothers, you got to learn how to present yourself, how to make yourself be where God can give you somebody. God is not crazy. You said, Lord, I want your best. Well, God said, you're not at your best. I'm not giving you nobody to run them crazy. I'm not giving you nobody to make them backslide. Have you seen people almost lose out when they got married? I never will forget when me and my wife got married. And the thing about it is that if you haven't been trained properly, oh my God, whoever gets you, I had no father, never seen my father to this day, but I'm named after him, but never seen him. All the men in my life around me never groomed me, never prepared me. My mother did the best she could. She taught me how to work. See, you can have a job, but still don't know how to be a man. Come on, you can have a job, car, houses, but still don't know how to take care of a woman. Still don't know your, see, there's a role.

0: that a man has to know. What is your role? He said, my people perish for the lack of knowledge. He said, without a what? Without a what? Without a vision. The word vision means a redemption plan. You can't redeem yourself if you don't have a vision. You can't get yourself together. So I had no vision about being a husband. So when my wife met me, the most I had mentioned, I was a hard working mother. Because my mother was like, if you're going to stay here, you're going to work. So at the age of 13, when you got the Social Security card, I started working. I started doing 10 hours like a little man. I started working like a little man. In the fields, hoeing cotton, working cattle, and everything. And so when my money came, and my mother was a good manager, she knew how to manage. So she would give me a little check. And I work all summer long. And then when school time come, I had all new clothes. She didn't play with my money. She didn't try to get over on me. Because however a woman treats you when you're young, you'll get used to that stuff. And you'll want a mama when you get married. And a woman don't want to be your mama. She don't want another child. Am I right? She wants somebody to lead her. She wants another man. She wants a man to lead her. She don't need another son. Come on. Am I right? So what my mother did, she didn't know that she was overprotected because one of my brothers had went to prison. So she was overprotected, but she taught me how to work. So every week I got my check. She would give me $5, say, go to the movie and bring me back some change or whatever. So the most I knew how to manage was how much? Am I talking to anybody? What's the most you ever managed? What's the most? So the most I ever managed was $5. So my pastor began to teach about marriage, and I get the cat by the tail, and I'm thinking, I'm all in a bag of chips, and I'm about to drive us crazy. And come on. Because I haven't been prepared. And I don't care how much Jesus, I didn't cuss, I didn't drink, I was saved. My wife was attracted to me because of my prayer. She heard me on the radio crying out to God, praying. It wasn't my biceps, because when she saw me, I wasn't 100 pounds soaking wet. She said, I had a bird chest. I was nothing like, you ladies, come on, I want this kind of man. I want him golden, I want him bow leg, I want this, I want a big chest, I want a, come on, I didn't mean to let the cat out the barrel, but you know how it is. You got it in your mind what kind of man you want. And don't you fool yourself, not only is God listening, but Satan listening. So it just so happened that Satan was hearing, but God sent me. And all I had going for me was God. And you know, all I need is Jesus. You need the wisdom and the knowledge of Jesus. Come on. All I have, I had what you call, one of the things I had, and I was teaching on last week, is what you call a checker. A checker is something that checks you. You know what I'm talking about? You say a little something, you handle been to your wife, huh? You say, you know what, honey, God told me I'm sorry. That's the only thing I had going for me, because other than that, no wisdom, didn't know the first thing. When I married my wife, she had a child. So the first day I got married, I become a father and a husband. Quite a bit. Quite a challenge. For a man that hadn't managed no more than $5. My mother said I was her baby. She said, I don't care how grown you get, I'm getting married. She said, come sit in my lap, you're my baby. So that means she had not prepared me for what was ahead. How many of you sitting out there today have not prepared your child, your son? Come on, think about it. You're not going to always have them children, and they're not going to always be with you. The worst thing is when you make friends with your children. That's a big mistake there. That's the worst thing, when you make friends and you want to club and party, you want to do all kind of crazy stuff with them. Come on. We feel like if I can't help you, I'm going to join. The devil is a lie. Am I right? So that was part of my problem in my marriage, is that the fact that I had not been trained. I knew how to work, but I could not manage. When I would go to the grocery store, and I'm saying this to help a lot of men, because sometimes, when you first get married, yes, you are the manager, you are the head. But then you got to learn that God gives you what you need. And so don't be intimidated because you got a smart woman. Come on, don't be intimidated, because if she's a wise woman, She gonna build you, not pluck you down. She gonna cover your weaknesses. Am I right? She gonna cover your weaknesses. You might not can read it right, but won't nobody know it but you and her. Cause she know how to cover you. See, that's what a good woman do. She'll cover her man. Come on. She compliments him. Am I right? Come on. She don't cut him down. She, even if he's not saved, she know how to compliment him when the church's full. She don't make him go in the back room. This is my husband, y'all. Because that's the brother. That's the one come on paying the bills. Come on, am I right? So God will give you somebody to compliment you. So many times you, as a man, you might not be the smartest thing. You might not have the most wisdom knowledge. But then if God give you a woman and she's gifted, she's wise, she's smart, and she's willing to help you and she want to train you, don't be bullheaded. Come on, don't get bullheaded and just sit there. How about it? Come on, I'm telling you from me. I'm a man, I can talk about a man. So I know how we are. We're egotistic, you know what I mean? We got that ego, we got that little pride, and man, you know, and I regret the first 10 years that I messed up. Not infidelity, but the fact I didn't know how to manage, and I had a woman that was already set. She had a house, I had a house, but she was a better manager. She had this, she had that. Everything I had, you could put it in a Walmart bag. I was so bad at cooking, I would take Spam and try to make gravy out of it. Only reason I knew how to cut up a chicken is because I ate so many, but I still couldn't cut him up. I was the kind of single guy, you get all my food because I didn't know how to cook. So I had to give it away before it ruined because I didn't know how to cook. So when I met my wife, my people work in a restaurant. Her people own a restaurant. So I'm wanting you to struggle. She used to having stuff. So you can see that it was like the hot and cold are coming together. It was given to be a tornado. Because I didn't have a vision for my first ministry. See, you got to have a vision. That means you got to pray and say, God, show me how to minister to my wife. You don't have to, but I know brothers that turn good women down because, man, I just don't feel comfortable. That girl's smart. She's sharp, man. She... I didn't mean to do y'all like that, brother. I'll come back around. Come on, am I right? There's some good women that want the man, but because she got it going on and she got a lot going and you ain't got that much. And you know, we all, us men, we're competitive. We always chasing, we always trying to win something. We competing all the time. So when you get your wife, you know, you trying to compete. I remember when I first got married, my wife was, you know, she'd been driving longer. I had just got my driving license when we got married, just a few months earlier. So she had been driving ever since she used to, you know, was 13 driving the car. And so we would have to drive to New Mexico and it was an 8-hour drive. So I was determined I could drive. I actually could, but I hadn't been driving for 6 months. That's just how competitive I was. You know what I mean? I done heard I'm the head and boy, I got that thing twisted up. Because everywhere I'm looking at the wrong way. I should be a protector, provider. I should be a strength. I should comfort. I should encourage her. I should say, I'm proud of you, baby. But I'm too busy trying to compete with her. We have the male and the female fight, the battle of the sexes. Am I talking to anybody? Come on, everything is competing. I did it first. Mine's better. When, you know, that's why the Bible says, you know, what God have joined. Now, we think it's just the paper. But God has to join you. Woo! You can be married but still be separate. Because when God joins you, start becoming one. You start seeing things. You start, the Bible thinking two or steps to agree. So you start agreeing. You start understanding each other. Am I right? And so this is why sometimes when you meet somebody, you don't need to be getting sexually involved, because when you get sexually involved, you're mixing not only body fluid, but you're trading spirits because you're becoming one with that person. And you don't even know them yet. You don't even know. So your time of getting to know a person, that's the time when you need to be talking about different things that we don't understand, we don't agree. So when you do get married, you do have a fair idea of what this person is like. Sometimes we so hot in the pants and hot in the dress. So, man, we that whole time we was together, we didn't discuss nothing. Come on, is it real? Now you married this person and you got a Dr. Jekyll and Mr. Hyde going on. When you first met them, this guy, he didn't care what you look like, what you wore, how you did, the stuff in the car, wasted something, don't worry about it, baby. Now he come out, he said, don't mess with my car. Because we was too busy trying to impress her. And she never saw the real person. Ladies, if you're using your hips and everything else to draw him, when all that goes south, where is he going to go? Do we have to look for more hips? Come on. See, you can push yourself on him and you can show him so much that he don't even really see you. He see your body. So it's the way you carry yourself. Come on. That's why the Bible speaks about moderation and then modesty. Because you want to have something to surprise. Come on, am I right? So we have to understand, like I said, that in my marriage there's a lot of ignorant I had. I didn't know it because I wasn't prepared. So you need to thank God for your leaders here that's teaching you on the marriage and home. I went on Facebook and I listened to your leaders because I want to know who I was getting ready to fellowship with. And I like that home. I like that family ministry because that's where it's at. That's where it's at. I don't care how your kids stray away, they're going to come back to it because they know that it works. They saw it work with mom and daddy. And that's why we as parents have to be an example to them. We have to have a vision for the family. Your first ministry is your home. Now, that don't mean you neglect the church. I got to work on my home. I can't come to church. The devil is a lie. Come on, I don't care if you got service 2 or 3 times a week. You still got plenty of time to work on your ministry at the house. Am I right? And so we look here in the Word of God, how God told him to dress, and the next thing said to keep it, which means, you know, to watch over it. What are you watching for? Because the enemy wants to destroy your family. And so you've got to learn to have a vision that you are the watchman on the wall. Even the head cover, what it represents, that I'm covered. Am I right? And so you have to understand that man represents the covering of I'm shielding her. Come on. Now, a woman will respect you when she sees you're protecting her, when she sees you're taking all the pressure off of her. See, you come up before the people, come around people, and you shine out what she done worked so hard for. And the enemy fighting her mind, and you ain't got a clue. And then at night, we ain't going to get explicit, but at night you laying in the bed, and she said, you ain't got a clue, dude. What, girl? What are you doing? What's wrong with you? Come on, we'll go down another night. But a man was made to be responsible, and a woman was made for you to provide for her. That's why God told her to leave, because when she left her father, you in those Bible days, you had to give him a certain amount of money because she carried weight in that home. So when you take her, you're supposed to be providing her. So you need to be trained in your mind, I'm going to take care of her, even if her job ain't right. Come on, you have to learn how to balance that money out where if anything go down, baby, you ain't got to worry about. Now, it might take y'all a while to get there, but that should be your ultimate goal because you need to learn that in my mind, I am the provider. So he says the watch, which means now what God just gave Adam was a vision for Eve. He don't even have Eve yet, but he gave him a vision for his what? First ministry. And his first minister was his family. So you have to have a vision for your family. I'm not talking about James and Ezekiel. I'm talking about a vision. We'll make it plain. Life insurance, health insurance. Come on, am I right? All those things. You know, car ain't running right. Women gonna get another car. Been using my mama's car for the last past 3 months. Come on. Sometimes you got to go that way, but you got to have an overall plan. You just can't sit there and just, well, you know, because mama might say, yeah, I need my car. Jenny, when Bill going to get another car? Y'all going to ever get a car? Or mama? Mama, right? He need a vision. That's part of your qualification for becoming a leader of God's people, is that you must have a vision. Because so many children today got dads that are what you call MIAs, missing in action. Now you there, but you're not there. Because if you don't have a vision, now I'm going to show you in the Word some examples real quickly. Let's go real quickly to the book of 1 Samuel. There was a man by the name of, we don't agree with the two wives, but I wanted to show you. The Bible said in the book of 1 Peter, to dwell with your wife according to what? And honor her as the what? Weaker vessel. So that don't naturally mean that she's weak, because some women are stronger physically and spiritually. Some women, if they hadn't been really praying, we wouldn't hardly have nothing. So what he's saying there is that I want you to say, baby, let me handle the pressure. Learn to shield her. Learn to understand that, you know what? I don't want you carrying the load. I got this. When my son got killed some years ago in Jacksonville, Florida, and my wife, she said, baby, you gotta step in. It was just too much. It was overwhelming her. When another one of my kids went to prison, she said, baby, you got to step in. Am I right? It was overwhelming. And so that's the part that we as men got to learn, is that we have to say, I don't care what it is, I got it. Even if you got it, the Bible said the multitude counts as what's safety. So even if you got to go and get educated about that particular thing that your family is going through, it's worth it, because you want to make sure that you're the strong man in that house. You want to make sure that you're the leader. You want to make sure that you're not setting your mate up, because you don't never be there. You're there, but you're not there. I had to learn when my son died that I couldn't quote scripture to my wife and rebuke her because she was crying. I had to learn how to just hold her some days and just say, baby, it's going to be all right. I had to learn that, because, you know, I was so used to doing revivals, so used to preaching, and God just moving, and all of a sudden this woman cried.
1: Time. There never seems to be enough of it. Never enough time to meet the many commitments you have. You're pulled in so many different directions. Work, church, kids, school. You just have to set priorities and make a plan as to how you'll spend your time. Because if you don't control your time, your commitments will take control of you. So too with money. There never seems to be enough of it. You're pulled in so many different directions. 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So don't waste time. 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
3: Alex, often when I'm sharing the gospel, people complain that it's not fair that a murderer can just say a prayer and go to heaven.
4: Yep. I hear it from particularly the bloggers. That's one of their primary points, that it doesn't seem fair that someone can go through life murdering people, say a prayer right before they die, and go to heaven. The problem with that is that it's a loaded question. That is not the proposition of the New Testament, that someone can just say a prayer and go to heaven. That's not what the New Testament says. So I'm going to explain that with an analogy of the New Testament of that. But before I do, let me say something that C.S. Lewis writes about, and that is that God, when he sees Eric, he does not see time in a linear fashion the way we do. God can look at Eric, look at Jesus standing right next to him, and look at Adam standing right next to him. That God does not operate in time. So often these same people say, well, you know, Jesus, he died 2,000 years ago. Not according to God. Again, there is not 2,000 years between you and Jesus in God's eyes. Okay. That said, now, let me propose two analogies, one of someone, a murderer saying a prayer and going to heaven, and what the New Testament says. Suppose you owe the bank $1 million, and you're behind on payments, and you can't pay the debt. And you walk into the bank, and you say, hey, I called the richest person in the world yesterday, and he said, release me from this debt. Of course, they're going to look at you and say, you're crazy. So that's the proposition of just saying a prayer and going to heaven. The New Testament. You owe the bank $1 million. You're behind on payment. You can't make the payment. You call the richest person in the world and you say, I've made some mistakes. I've taken on some debt I can't handle. Will you help me? That person sends his son. You walk into the bank together. He pulls out his checkbook and writes a check for all of your debt. Jesus paid the price that we owe. We're not just saying a prayer. Our faith is grounded in a historical event, in the death, burial, and resurrection of Christ. It's not just blind faith. It's grounded in an event, in time, in history. Jesus paid the price because he can. If I owe the bank $100,000 and you owe the bank $100,000, you can't pay my debt. You got to pay your debt first. Jesus had no debt, and he's able and qualified to pay my debt. That said, God sends his son. He doesn't just say a prayer. He sends his loving son who lives a sinless, holy life. At the age of 30, Jesus became the first man ever to live a sinless life. It's at that point where John the Baptist baptized him and the Holy Spirit comes within mankind. 3 years later, Jesus proposes, having fulfilled the Mosaic covenant, okay, having fulfilled the laws of Moses, proposes a new covenant. A covenant, Eric, is like a marriage. Everything I have is yours, and everything you have is mine. The two become one. So he proposes a new covenant, and here's a new covenant. Eric, I'll take your life with all its sin, and you can have my life in this perfect relationship with God where there's no sinful interference. He takes your life and goes to the cross for your sins. Galatians chapter 2, verse 20 says, I am crucified with Christ, nevertheless I live. But it's not I who live. It's Christ who lived within me, and the life I now live, I live by the faith of the Son of God who loved me and died for me. So, all that said, you cannot just say a prayer and go to heaven. The New Testament doesn't propose that. The New Testament proposed that the Son of God came down and died for humanity and paid the price that we all owe because God is loving and because God is just. And if you put your faith in him, then you will go to heaven.

0: Hi, everybody. Max Lucado here, wanting to urge you to not let confusion that someone gives you distract you from the beauty of the Holy Spirit. Just because some have even gone as far as to abuse the gifts of the Holy Spirit doesn't mean you should forsake your own growth in this, the third person of the Trinity. Do not neglect the Holy Spirit. Give Him His rightful place, rightful respect in your life. Follow the teachings of Christ. And as you follow the teachings of Christ, you'll discover the power of God's presence in your life. Ask God to help you. Ask Him to illuminate you that you might understand the purpose of His Spirit in your life. And ask Him to fill you, every crevice, every corner of your life, with the presence of the Spirit.
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5: During one sermon, a pastor of a large church became distraught. His congregation didn't believe the scriptures were true. He paused, inhaled a deep breath, and said, "If you don't believe in the virgin birth, tear it out of your Bible." He then ripped a few pages out of his Bible. They were shocked. He said, "If you don't believe in the resurrection, tear it out." And he did. For several minutes, he ripped his Bible to shreds. As the paper fluttered down, he lifted a few pages and said, "So, all you've got left is Jesus' Sermon on the Mount, and it's not worth anything unless the divine Christ preached it." Pastor Lewis Evans began to close the service when someone shouted, "More! More, please!"

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The scripture for today's daily walk through the Bible is found in Proverbs 4 and 25. Look straight ahead and fix your eyes on what lies before you. What is your focus today? Are you willing to focus your thoughts and energies on God's blessings and upon His will for your life? Or will you turn your thoughts to other things? This day and every day hereafter is a chance to celebrate the life God has given you. It's also a chance to give thanks to the one who has offered you more blessings than you can possibly count. Today, why not focus your thoughts on the joy that is rightfully yours in Christ? Why not take the time to celebrate God's glorious creation? Why not trust your hopes instead of your fears? When you do, you will think optimistically about yourself and your world, and you can then share your optimism with others. They'll be better for it, and so will you, but not necessarily in that order. E. Stanley Jones said, "Whatever we focus on determines what we become." Again, the scripture for today's daily walk through the Bible says, "Look straight ahead and fix your eyes on what lies before you." Proverbs 4:25.

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Today's right. Well, hello, everyone. Welcome to Be Encouraged Today. I'm your host, Deidre Kirkland, delivering God's word and his encouragement for this journey we call life. So, let's be encouraged today. Everybody's

Hey, everyone. Thanks for joining me again. Today, I want to talk about forgiveness. And we have all heard that scripture in Mark chapter 11, verse 25, where it says, "And when you stand praying, if you hold anything against anyone, forgive him, so that your Father in heaven may forgive you your sins." And some translations actually go on to say, "But if you do not forgive, neither will your Father who is in heaven forgive you your sins." Okay, so what it's saying is, and we're all familiar with this, supposedly, I'll just go ahead and say it's like Christianity 101. You know, if you don't forgive someone else, then God can't forgive you. A lot of us take that lightly. The fact is we walk around with a lot of unforgiveness in our heart, which causes bitterness. Unforgiveness is actually a spirit, and that spirit leads to sickness. That's why a lot of people, I think, is burdened by a lot of sickness in their body, because of the bitterness and the unforgiveness that they carry around. I'm the type of person that likes to look at the Bible and say, how important is this subject to God? So I actually looked it up, and I go off of how many times is this mentioned in the Bible. Well, the exact word unforgiveness is mentioned only one time in the Old Testament and 13 times in the New Testament. The concept of unforgiveness, however, is mentioned 42 times in the Old Testament and 33 times in the New. Now, let's move on to the word forgiven, which that's mentioned 17 times in the Old Testament and 28 times in the New Testament. The word forgiving is mentioned 6 times in the Old Testament and 1 time in the New Testament. That's a lot of times. So this subject must undoubtedly be so crucial for us, because God mentions it so many times in His Word. We need to forgive, okay? Here's a thought for you. Unforgiveness is spiritual filthiness. So get washed in the water of God's Word to forgive and stay clean. Getting back to what I was saying, unforgiveness is demonic. What else? It says it right here. Unforgiveness is a spiritual filthiness. You don't want to hold unforgiveness in your heart. You really don't. Because when people look at you, they see the unforgiveness. They see the resentment. They see the anger. They see the jealousy. They see all of that on you, the bitterness. They see all of that. You can't hide it. It's going to start spilling out. People around you will see it. People that you have gotten upset with, they'll begin to see it. It's not good. You know, I've had to, in my life, forgive people. And I'm going to tell you, and I'm going to be completely honest, I battled with that. Because I wanted the wrath of God to come down on them. Let's just be point blank. I know you've got a certain person in your life that has really, really hurt you and did you wrong. And you just want to see God do something to them. You don't want to forgive them. That's where I was. But let me tell you, it started making me sick in my body. It started clouding my mind, because, see, with the unforgiveness, I invited other demons in, and they started manipulating me. I was the one suffering. That person that I had a grudge against, they were fine. They didn't think no more about it. So what I'm telling you today is forgive, okay? Mark chapter 11, verse 25, in another words, let's just do loose translation, in another words. In other words, it hinders our faith. That's not all that it hinders. Unforgiveness hinders our prayer life. You know, if we harbor unforgiveness in our hearts, we're not able to get our prayers efficiently to heaven. They're hindered by the unforgiveness. Okay? Now, I'm not saying that God doesn't hear our prayers. I'm kind of saying, I like to think of it as it's not, they're not as strong, because we have the unforgiveness
that's hindering them. Unforgiveness also hinders our healing. Unforgiveness hinders the move of God. You want to see movements of God in your life? You want to see movements in God in other people's lives? Unforgiveness will hinder that. Unforgiveness will hinder the deliverance. Your deliverance, you may not be able to get that deliverance because and set free because of that unforgiveness. This is another thing going back to the healing. It may not be you. It may be the person that has the gift of laying hands on you. Well, if they are harboring unforgiveness, they may not be able to have that power released to you at that time. So you'll miss your blessing. Same thing with deliverance. And most importantly, unforgiveness will hinder your relationship with God. Think about that. You're bitter. You're angry. You're holding all of that in. You're not letting God expose it for what it really is. You're holding on to that. You're not surrendering it to God. So that puts a burden on your relationship. Over in Matthew chapter 18, verses 23 through 35, it tells us that if we do not forgive people, we get turned over to the torturers. Come on, people. God's warning us about unforgiveness. I don't want to be turned over to the torturers, because I'm going to tell you, that's way worse than the torture that you're going through every day, keeping it within you. Unforgiveness will tear you down. I'm here to tell you, I had unforgiveness in my heart. I've had to forgive these same people over and over again because I just didn't think I had got it right. But then what I realized is if I keep talking about it, I'm bringing it up and I'm giving the demons around me assignments. Let it go. It's done. It's over with. Forgive. Okay? Now, the scripture says you reap what you sow. Well, if you sow mercy, you reap mercy. If you sow judgment, then you'll reap judgment. The other part of it is scripture also tells us, don't let the sun go down on our anger. You know what happens when you are angry and you go to bed at night and you're still angry? You're giving the enemy a foothold, and you're given an opportunity for him to manipulate your life. Again, I have had to forgive. What I'm talking about is these are people that I was supposed to admire. These were people that I was supposed to love. I went to church with these people. And they hurt me. And they didn't just hurt me, they hurt my family. And it took me a very long time to forgive them. I'm talking a few years it took me to get it right. But I am happy to say that God gave me grace enough to let it go. I know what they did was terrible to me and to my family. And I'm not giving them escape from that. I'm not trying to make excuses for that for them. But it's all in God's hands now. I'm no longer a part of it. I don't keep it going anymore. I don't have anger over it anymore. I don't have disappointment over it anymore. It's God. God will handle it. And God will handle your situation. If you just let go of it, if you just let Him be God, you know, we're supposed to love one another. And that's a true test. Do you love that person that you need to forgive? You're unable to love them because of the unforgiveness. I was unable to love the people that had hurt me. You know, church is the last place that you would think that you would get hurt. But I've heard story over story. After I've released my story, I've heard so many stories come back that a lot of people, they stop going to church because of church hurt. It's a real thing out there. And it's really, really hard to forgive. I have people in my family that I've had to, through the years, I've had to forgive. There was people that when I first became a Christian, I didn't think it was a problem. But my unforgiveness started eating away at me. These are flesh and blood.
this is my flesh and blood. And I've had to forgive them for all the wrongdoings. Now, Jesus has given me compassion for those people. He has given me compassion and understanding of why they acted and behaved the way that they acted. And do you know what the number one thing in my case is? And it may be yours too. But they're misled. They're being deceived. They don't know the whole story. This is why they turned and hurt me. Understand what I'm saying? So unless we get saved, we are forgiven of our sins. God has no other choice but to forgive us of our sins. It's right there in His Word, and His Word does not return void. But what I'm telling you right now is He will not forgive you unless you forgive others. Now, the other thing is how many people actually pulled a list up mentally in their head about the unforgiveness? How many people went to people in your mind and thought, well, yeah, I may have some problems with this person. I may have to settle something with this person. But how many of you, now listen to me closely, how many of you have thought myself, right? We battle so much in our minds of forgiving ourselves. You know, it's not God that recalls our past sins up into our face. Yeah, I heard a preacher one time that said that when we get saved, all of our sins are thrown over here in this area, and it's got a posted sign that says no hunting, no fishing, no trespassing. And it's a good way of thinking about it, because God puts all of our sins, all of our mistakes, everything in that place. We're the ones that bring it up. We're the ones that lets the enemy bring it up. And it's us that bring it up. It's us that allows the enemy to bring it up. Forgive ourselves is the hardest thing that we can do. It really is. We are the ones that are our worst critics. I've had to let go of some of the things that I did in my past. Some things that I still do, that I still struggle with. I have to forgive myself, and you do too. Forgiveness is so important. Listen to how many times it was mentioned in the Bible. God is being very serious about this subject. So think about that today. Pray for forgiveness. Pray. God will show you how to forgive yourself and others. Trust me, He did it for me. And until next time, God bless.

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And until next time, God bless.

0: Our Evangelism Ministries presents Piercing Darkness radio broadcast. I'd like to welcome you with its host, Apostle Ronald Solly. You're going to be blessed with an awesome prophetic message, awesome testimonies of signs, wonders, and miracles taking place in his crusades. And also, he's going to pray for your needs. So stay tuned as we go live in the studio with its host, Apostle Ronald Solly.
1: 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The devil is a liar.
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1: Jesus is where? Here. He shall do it because he promised.
2: 439-0035. Don't miss your miracle. Jesus, Lord, miracles still happen Friday, November 22nd, 7th. The man of God, the apostle.
1: Somebody say hallelujah. People don't return your phone calls. Pray. Hallelujah. People talking bad about you. Just pray. Why? A miracle is about to. I say a miracle is about to come forth. Just push it. Someone say hallelujah. Don't say, oh, mommy, no. Come out. Push that baby, hallelujah. Push that baby. Push that miracle. Push that blessing. Push that dream. Never stop dreaming. Never stop dreaming. Because dreaming is a sign of life. Where there is death, there is no dreaming. People in the grave don't dream. People who are alive dream. Are you dreaming about a 6-bedroom home? Dream. Why? Because when refugees come, you can give them a place to stay, cast out devils, train them, deliver them, and launch them out. Hallelujah. Somebody say glory to God. Say glory to God. Say glory to God. Somebody say hallelujah. You see, when you're a dreamer, you get on people's nerves. You know what happened to Joseph? He was a dreamer. He was dreaming and dreaming. I had this dream. His brother said, we can't take you. Go to the pit. They threw him in a pit. And they said, well, we can't kill our brother. They sold him as a slave. He went to Potiphar's wife, and she wanted to inherit him, but he did not take it. So he was taken to prison. And from the prison to the palace. Have you been dreaming? Don't worry about the challenges. Maybe you're in a pit. Don't lose the dream. You didn't hear what I said.
3: No weapon. I said no weapon formed against us shall prosper. The devil is a liar.
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1: Jesus is where? Here. He shall do it because he promised.
2: 439-0035. Don't miss your miracle. Jesus, Lord, miracles still happen Friday, November 22nd, 7th. The man of God, the apostle.
1: Maybe you are in a pit. Don't lose the dream. You know what the pit is? It is debt. You look at each bank account, it's negative or it's really bad. You look at your savings, they're messed up. Your CD has been spent 6 times. Your home, you, everything is going crazy. The devil said, lose the dream. You'll never come to the place. Tell him, shut up, devil. I'm a dreamer. Never stop dreaming. Because the God that gave you the dream will bring the resources, will bring the provision. That's what the glory does. The glory will manifest when people give up on you. Somebody say, hallelujah. The glory will manifest when circumstances say you can't do it. But God's glory will do it through you. Can I amen to that? Let me show you 3 things in the Bible that are going to blow your mind before I finish. The woman with an issue of blood has suffered many years, many physicians. But when she touched the Lord, it's the glory she touched The Lord said, who touched me? And they said, hey, everybody's here. That's religion. That's, you know, psychology. What are you talking about? Who touched you? Everybody's here touching you. He said, no, somebody touched me. Because virtue came out of me. When you touch the glory.
4: Jesus is the way. Jesus is the truth. Jesus is life.
5: What you're witnessing is a miracle. This young man was crippled, couldn't walk, had a back brace. Doctor said he would never walk again. After he came to the crusade, Apostle Solly prayed for him. Believing God for a miracle, never giving up, even being teased by his classmates, oh, you'll never walk, your Jesus can't heal. He said, one day, I'm going to walk again, and if I walk again, you're going to hear my testimony about how Jesus healed me. The classmates said, yeah, right. Well, guess what? He is healed, he's walking, his classmates heard the gospel, and guess what? He's playing soccer, basketball, walking, and running again, all for the glory of God. What a mighty testimony. All things are possible, those believe. All you have to do is believe, just like this gentleman did, to receive your miracle.
1: Jesus.

0: It's free to attend. Everyone's welcome.
1: Jesus is the way. Jesus is the truth. Jesus is life. Test your ear. So which one did I pray for? This one, eh? Okay, now close this one. Totally. Place your finger in. Now take it out. You're going to repeat what I say. Okay, so plug it in quickly. All right, give her the mic. One.
2: One.
1: Two.
2: Two.
1: Three.
2: Three.
1: Four.
2: Four.
1: Five.
2: Five.
1: Six.
2: Six.
1: Seven.
2: Seven.
1: Eight.
2: Eight.
1: Nine.
2: Nine.
1: Ten.
2: Ten.
1: One.
2: One.
1: Two.
2: Two.
1: Three.
2: Three.
1: Four.
2: Four.
1: Five.
2: Five.
1: Six.
2: Six.
1: Seven.
2: Seven.
1: One.
2: One.
1: Could you shut this one for a second? Mute this. Thank you.
2: Jesus. Jesus. Jesus.

0: God has called you. I see you not only singing, but I see you preaching. You have a call of God on left. Lift your hands up and say, God, raise up an army for yourself. 12 years. The cancer has never come back. Who did this for you?
1: Oh, Jesus did it for me.
0: God bless you. She said it. Jesus did this for her. He said, I am the Lord that what healeth thee. So he took the cancer out. He took all cancer out of a body because he says, I am the Lord that healeth thee.
2: It's free to attend.
0: No weapon. I said, no weapon formed against us shall prosper. The devil is a liar.
3: 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November 22nd, 7 p.m. The location is behind the Bell Ministries, 3240 P. Georgia Road, Augusta, Georgia, 30906.
0: Jesus is where? Here. He shall do it because he promised.
3: 439-0035-803-439-0035. Don't miss your miracle. Jesus, Lord, miracles still happen Friday, November 22nd, 70. The man of God, the apostle.
0: Jesus is the way. Jesus is the truth. Jesus is life.
1: And sa bon Dieu fait pour moi. 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
1: Her testimony is that back in 2006, Apostle was having a miracle crusade, a healing crusade. So she was suffering from cancer. They actually cut off one of her breasts, and also the cancer actually had spread also into her brain, whereby she was supposed to have surgery, and she was in so much pain that she had to carry a pillow with her everywhere she goes. When she came to the service, it was very difficult for her to go up to the stairs because she could barely see because it affected her vision. But Apostle had a word of knowledge about it, that someone had cancer, and to come forward. But she was so afraid to come forward, but she believed and received her miracle. The same night, after the crusade was over, so while she was going home, and while she was getting down from the balcony, she could see clearly. The cancer had completely disappeared. The headache was completely gone. She was also having a lot of trouble sleeping. The same night, she slept like a baby. She woke up the next morning. She was running errands. She was doing everything that she usually a woman would do. Now it's been 12 years. The cancer has never come back. She's completely healed. The Lord has completely set her free.
2: 12 years. The cancer has never come back. Who did this for you?
0: Done it for me.
2: God bless.
3: No weapon. I said no weapon formed against us shall prosper. The devil is a liar.
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7: 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Schaefer
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7: We welcome you to Light of the World Ministry, Light in the Dark World, with the power of God's true word and God's true light, Jesus Christ, the true light, with an open heart and an open mind. Let's move right on in to today's message and hear what God has for us today.
9: This is what I want to do. I just wanted to bring something of giving thanks. And it says in Psalms 9:1 right there, I will give thanks to you, Lord, with all my heart. I will tell of all your wonderful deeds. See, this is what we need to be telling the Lord of what He has done for us. This is what God is trying to tell you. There is things to give thanks about. You know, we find ourselves in another special season that focuses on the act of giving thanks. People hang banner across the mantles and proclaiming giving thanks. And others share on Facebook some thanks that they are grateful about. But Thanksgiving is more than a day or in a month. Thanksgiving is something we call to do every day. In good times and in bad times, in ups and downs, it is our natural response that we must be gratitude to the Lord. Amen? You know, we have some good, great examples in the Bible. Many men and many women of their faith and gave thanks with all their heart. It tells us right there in 2 Samuel 6:14. See, David brought the ark back to Jerusalem. And it says right in 2 Samuel 6:14, and David danced before the Lord with all

0: All his might. Yes. See, this is what David was. David was glad for to be able to do what he did, to be able to bring the ark back to Jerusalem where it needed to be at. And he sat there and he danced before the ark going into the city. They said he danced naked all through the streets going there. But see, the thing of it was, when they proclaimed something like that, he was still girded his waist with something that he literally was not naked. But see, David danced before the Lord in the streets as a response of praise to his holy God. He worshiped after the death of his son. David is a man known for praise. Even in the dark season of his life, as we see in the book of Psalm, he pointed back to the goodness of God. When he was hurt in his heart, David, he still knew the goodness of God. Throughout the hurt in his life, throughout the disappointments in his life, he still knew the goodness of God. Even though he lost his son, he lost his family, he lost his children and all right there. The thing of it was, he still knew the goodness of God. Amen. But see, it says right there in Psalms 28:7 right there, "The Lord is my strength and my shield. My heart trusts in him, and he helps me. My heart leaps for joy, and with my song I praise him." Amen. No matter the hurt, the pains, or the sickness, whatever we do, we can always look into the Lord right there. There is something good going on. Jesus is there on the throne to help each and every one of us. David knew that his God, he would never leave him or forsake him during the hurt or the pain or the time of his life right there. I wanted to look at somebody else to thank the Lord with the heart. I tell you, it says right there in Luke 17:12, "And as he entered into a certain village, there met him 10 men who were lepers, which stood afar off. And they lifted up the voice and said, 'Jesus, Master, have mercy on us.' And when he saw them, he says unto them, 'Go, show yourself unto the priest.' And it come to pass that as they went, they was cleansed." See, that's how good God is. The only thing he had to do was speak it. He didn't say you was healed, you will be healed. He didn't pray or nothing. He said, just go and show yourself to the priest. Because they had to show themselves to the priest to let them know that I'm clean, I'm not a leper no more, and I can come back into modern society at that time. Amen. But see, and if you look at it right there, and one of them, when he saw that he was healed, listen now, this is what I like about it. When he saw that he was healed, he turned back and went back with a loud voice, glorifying God. See, he went back to glorify God for his healing before he even went and showed himself to the priest. Jesus said, go and show yourself to the priest. And they said, listen, this was an act of faith. I'm standing over here with a leper. And then he said, go and show yourself. All 10 had faith because they went to show themselves. And as they went, they was cleansed. They would be cleansed before they got to the priest. But see, he saw he was healed. The priest can wait later. But I got to go back and glorify God is what I got to do. Because I'm the one sitting here being an outcast. I'm the one with the flesh been eating and destroying my body is what it is. So he goes back and he glorifies God right there. And he fell down on his face at his feet, giving him praise and thanks. And Jesus answered and says, where was that not 10 cleansed? But where are the 9? 1 out of 10 responded right there because he felt it in his heart. And he says, and I'll say it again, and Jesus answered and says, where's that not 10 cleansed, but where's the 9? They are not found who return to give glory to God to save this stranger. And he says unto him, arise, go your way, your faith has made you whole. See, this is what I like about it. See, people don't realize, you read a lot in the Bible, it says, arise and go your way. Your faith has made you whole. See, what he received right there, this proclaiming the fact that not only was he healed, but saved as well. All of them showed faith by asking Christ for healing, which they received. However, only one, it seems, was given eternal life because he glorified God. See, no matter what we go through, no matter what kind of hurt, no matter what kind of pain or disappointment, we need to glorify God. Just like David did. David did in the up times, in the bad times, the loss of his son and all. He pointed back at God. He knew that God would take care of him each and every time. That's what God has called each and every one of us to do right there. Because one had love and thanks in his heart and glorified God and gave thanks to our God. Amen. Don't be like the ones of the nine that was blessed and moved on. See, the nine lepers, they didn't thank God. They didn't care. They went on with their life. That's how people are right now. They want to go on with their life. They don't want to thank God for nothing like that. I want to thank God for everything He done for me. I want to thank God for the times that when I got in trouble with the law, He was with me. When I went through all kind of hurt, through all kind of pains, difficulties, sickness, and stuff like that, and I give God the praise and the glory for each and every bit of it right now, because I could have still be lost in a dying world somewhere. I could be dead somewhere. I could be drunk somewhere, or whatever it may be, and I'm going to glorify Him until He comes back or He takes me home by the way of the grave, or I go by the way of the clouds, ever which way it's going to be. But I'm going to give Him thanks. That's what it's all about. We need to give Him thanks. We know Thanksgiving is coming, but you need to know about true thanks, the true thanks of Jesus Christ. Yes, lots of people don't realize it's the day that the pilgrims come, and we celebrate right there the third Thursday of November right there. Thanksgiving is something that the pilgrims done. No, I give thanks to Jesus Christ that day for what He has done for me. I do it 365 days out of the year, and that's the reason why we do on Thanksgiving. We will eat food. We will sing songs. We will watch movies. We'll watch football or whatever it may be. But in my heart, I'm still thanking Jesus Christ. Even on this day, I'm going to thank Him. It's good to sit there and have a meal with the family and all. But the thing of it is, I'm looking for that eternal meal that I'm going to have. It is going to be the marriage supper of the Lamb. Let me say this. Jesus Christ was God. He didn't have to give thanks. He didn't have to give thanks for anything, but He often did. Jesus set a remarkable example for us in many ways. But one was in thanksgiving. He was a man who gave praise to the Father in so many ways. One was right there when He gave thanks as He was surrounded by thousands of hungry people, and He multiplied the food. Yeah. He gave thanks to God for hearing His prayer before Lazarus rose from the grave. Amen. He thanked Him and said, "Thank You, Father, for hearing my prayer before Lazarus even come out of the grave." Hallelujah. He thanked Him for that. He knew the cross was before Him and gave thanks to the Father as He broke bread and drank out of the cup with His disciples. We have a perfect example of righteousness living from Jesus. And one thing He showed us in a positive praise and thanksgiving, what I find interesting in all three of these stories, I told you about, from the time the multiplied the food for thousands of them right there, that was to increase your faith. When He sat right there and he prayed to the Father, and He says right there, He says, "Thank You, Father, for hearing my prayer." That was to increase your faith. And when He sat right there, and what was due to Him at the cross, He thanked even the Father for the bread and the cup that He drank out of. Amen. How can you find that positive of praise in your life today? What means do you have of a natural response to praise God? What is your means? Your means is your mouth to praise God. Your means is your action. You may be in a wheelchair, you may be in a nursing home or something like that, but your means is to praise God no matter where. No matter what you are or what you do or wherever. Amen? Because we find people when we go to the hospital and we see them and they're literally right there on their deathbed, they're still praising God. Amen? They're praising God because the enemy's telling them, "You might as well curse curse God and die. I'm here to tell you right now, don't you give up at the end. Don't you give up. The Lord is sending the angels out, and Jesus sitting there with his arms stretched out, waiting for the angels to take you home to the Lord. That gives you a little bit of peace. That gives you a little bit of hope. That's what this is all about right here, of giving thanks. Giving thanks for when you know Jesus Christ. Give him thanks when you're serving Jesus Christ. Give him thanks in the good time, the bad time, the hurt time, and the sick time. Whatever it may be right there. What kind of means do you have to worship him? The means is the joy in your heart, the love in your mind, the love in your heart, the care for others. That's the means that Jesus is talking about. To give him thanksgiving, not just this month, but all the time. In Chronicles 16:34, give thanks to the Lord, for he is good. His love endures forever. What a promise. So what do you have to give thanks for? I got so many things to thank him for. And I'm 61 years old, and I know a whole lot of younger than lots of y'all. But the thing of it is, thank God mama took me to church when I was a child. I knew about Jesus. Thank God when I was 39 years old, he was still calling me. Thank God that he called me to do something, and I finally started doing it. Thank God that he's put me even in this place right here to bring the word to you today. Thank God that he gave me a good Christian woman that backs me and believes me and loves me and cares for the ministry God has called us into. Thank God I got so many thankful. Thank God I got a good pastor. Thank God we got a good church. Thank God we got a good minister. Thank God we got good children. Thank God we got good grandchildren. And thank God we got good people right here in this place we come and preach to. Thank God. Thank God for Stillwaters, that we got people from Stillwaters that we preach to. And we see them saved, see them healed, see them delivered, see them baptized. And baptized in the Holy Ghost. Thank God that we on the radio. Thank God we on 99.9. Thank God we on there. Thank God we got a home vehicles and be able to go and do. Thank God for the clothes that's on the back and the food that we can eat. Thank God. Just thank God. At one time I had nowhere to go, no home or nothing like that. Thank God for something. Thank God you ain't sitting out in the cold today. Thank God that you may get a good word from your family sometime. Thank God you got food be on this table today for you, and somebody to clean you up and change your bed and stuff. Thank God. We got so much to thank him for. We don't look at how good God is to us. We take things for granted. But this Thanksgiving, we need to learn to know how good God is for each and every one of us. His love endures forever. See, David praised him even when the dark season was in his life. And one leopard man came back after he was healed from the leprosy. He came and with a loud voice glorified God and fell down on his face and at his feet and gave him thanks. And Jesus lifted him up. Go your way. Your faith has made you whole, healed, saved, and looking to eternal home. Jesus Christ lifts people up. Not just on Thanksgiving Day, but every day of the year, he'll lift you up.
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A prudent man foresees evil and hides himself. The simple pass on and are punished. Proverbs 27 and verse 12. James chapter 1 verse 5. If any of you lack wisdom, let him ask God, who gives to all liberally and without reproach, it will be given to him. In our fast-paced world, everyday life has become an exercise in managing change. Our circumstances change. Our relationships change. Our bodies change. We grow older every day, as does our world. Thankfully, God does not change. He is a constant in the stars and the sky. Are you facing one of life's inevitable mid-course corrections? If so, you can place your faith, your trust, and your life in the hands of the one who does not change, your Heavenly Father. He is the unmoving rock upon which you can construct the day and every day. Yes, we get older, and the world changes so quickly that it can be hard to keep up with. But with the everlasting and unchanging God, you know you are the one that is secure. Remember the lesson from the Proverbs. A prudent man foresees evil and hides himself. The simple pass on and are punished. Proverbs 27 and verse 12.

Here's more reading from the scriptures at Luke 3:23. When he began his ministry, Jesus himself was about 30 years of age, being, as was supposed, the son of Joseph, the son of Eli, the son of Matthat, the son of Levi, the son of Melchi, the son of Janai, the son of Joseph, the son of Mattathias, the son of Amos, the son of Nahum, the son of Hezli, the son of Nagai, the son of Maath, the son of Mattathias, the son of Simeon, the son of Joseph, the son of Joda, the son of Joanan, the son of Resa, the son of Zerubbabel, the son of Shealtiel, the son of Neri, the son of Melchi, the son of Adai, the son of Kosam, the son of Elmadam, the son of the son of Joshua, the son of Eleazar, the son of Joram, the son of Matthat, the son of Levi, the son of Simeon, the son of Judah, the son of Joseph, the son of Jonam, the son of Eliakim, the son of Melia, the son of Menna, the son of Mattatha, the son of Nathan, the son of David, the son of Jesse, the son of Obed, the son of Boaz, the son of Salmon, the son of Nashon, the son of Amminadab, the son of Admin, the son of Ram, the son of Hezron, the son of Perez, the son of Judah, the son of Jacob, the son of Isaac, the son of Abraham, the son of Terah, the son of Nahor, the son of Serug, the son of Reu, the son of Peleg, the son of Heber, the son of Shelah, the son of Canaan, the son of Arphaxad, the son of Shem, the son of Noah, the son of Lamech, the son of Methuselah, the son of Enoch, the son of Jared, the son of Mahalaleel, the son of Canaan, the son of Enosh, the son of Seth, the son of Adam, the son of God. Luke chapter 4. Jesus, full of the Holy Spirit, returned from the Jordan and was led around by the Spirit in the wilderness for 40 days, being tempted by the devil. And he ate nothing during those days, and when they had ended, he became hungry. And the devil said to him, "If you are the Son of God, tell this stone to become bread." And Jesus answered him, "It is written, man shall not live on bread alone." And he led him up and showed him all the kingdoms of the world in a moment of time. And the devil said to him, "I will give you all this domain and its glory, for it has been handed over to me, and I give it to whomever I wish. Therefore, if you worship before me, it shall all be yours." Jesus answered him, "It is written, you shall worship the Lord your God and serve him only." What happens? We'll continue with this account of the temptation of Christ next time. Be listening. Bible reading without comment. This is The Word. And I'm Nicholas Hope.

Now we continue reading from the Scriptures, 1 Corinthians 11:23. For I received from the Lord that which I also delivered to you, that the Lord Jesus, in the night in which he was betrayed, took bread. And when he had given thanks, he broke it and said, This is my body, which is for you. Do this in remembrance of me. In the same way, he took the cup also after supper, saying, This cup is the new covenant in my blood. Do this as often as you drink it in remembrance of me. For as often as you eat this bread and drink the cup, you proclaim the Lord's death until he comes. Therefore, whoever eats the bread or drinks the cup of the Lord in an unworthy manner shall be guilty of the body and the blood of the Lord. But a man must examine himself, and in so doing he is to eat of the bread and drink of the cup. For he who eats and drinks judgment to himself if he does not judge the body rightly. For this reason many among you are weak and sick, and a number sleep. But if we judged ourselves rightly, we would not be judged. But when we are judged, we are disciplined by the Lord, so that we will not be condemned along with the world. So then, my brethren, when you come together to eat, wait for one another. If anyone is hungry, let him eat at home, so that you will not come together for judgment. The remaining matters I will arrange when I come.

1 Corinthians chapter 12. Now concerning spiritual gifts, brethren, I do not want you to be unaware. You know that when you were pagans, you were led astray to the mute idols, however you were led. Therefore I make known to you that no one speaking by the Spirit of God says, Jesus is accursed, and no one can say Jesus is Lord, except by the Holy Spirit. Now there are varieties of gifts, but the same Spirit. And there are varieties of ministries, and the same Lord. There are varieties of effects, but the same God who works all things in all persons. But to each one is given the manifestation of the Spirit for the common good. For to one is given the word of wisdom through the Spirit, and to another the word of knowledge according to the same Spirit. To another, faith by the same Spirit, and to another, gifts of healing by the one Spirit, and to another, the effecting of miracles, and to another, prophecy, and to another, the distinguishing of spirits, to another, various kinds of tongues, and to another, the interpretation of tongues. But one and the same Spirit works all these things, distributing to each one individually just as he wills. This is The Word with Nicholas Hope. And the address here is Post Office Box 444, Paradise, California, 95969.

0: Hey, neighbor, how do you do it?
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1: 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What kind of seeds are you using?
0: Seeds?
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3: Now the continuing story of the young and the foolish.
4: Oh, Cutter, I love this little bistro. Yeah,
5: so do I. It's marvelous. And it's so, what's the word, you?
4: Oh, you have such a command of the language.
5: Yes, but enough about me. Let's talk about you, Elena. You and that snow-white Ferrari outside. You and this ridiculously expensive dining ensemble you're wearing. Do you always live like this?
4: Well, of course.
5: But how? It's so much more than you can possibly afford.
4: I use credit cards. I can still afford the minimum payments.
5: But what about next month and the month after? 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
4: Don't be ridiculous, Cutter. They're so pretty, especially this gold one.
5: May I see them?
4: Here. You're cutting out my cards.
5: That's why they call me Cutter.
4: Waiter!
6: Yes?
4: Give this gentleman the bill.
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8: Hello, this is Henry Schaefer, and welcome to Old and New Testament Survey. It is a summary of the books of the Old and the New Testament. Now, what you're going to get here, you're going to get some unique insight concerning each book of the Bible, key verses that will just jump out at you and bring new revelation to you, relevant truth for today, some special notes that I have dictated and put in my Bible over the years that I have studied. Also, there's going to be a brief but comprehensive summary of each book. Now, you can also look for some wow moments of revelation of truth that we're going to give you. Now, if you're ready to start out on Old and New Testament Survey, come on and join us, man. We're going to have a great time studying the Bible together.
9: All right, everybody. Who's ready for tonight? Shout.
10: Yes.
11: Yes.
12: What are we going to talk about tonight?
9: Anybody know?
12: What are we going to talk about tonight, everybody? Okay, so let's do this here as we begin. Now, we've done this. We've done our studies. Okay, so what I want you to do is from the time we started, we're going to go through this slow. Okay. So our very first book we started was Genesis. Okay? Exodus. Which one? Leviticus. Numbers. Deuteronomy. Joshua. What's the next one?
13: Judges.
12: Tell me what else now.
13: First and Second Kings.
12: First and Second Kings. I think it's First and Second Samuel. First and Second Kings. First and Second Chronicles. Now, what come after that?
13: Ezra.
12: Nehemiah. And then what comes out next?
13: Esther.
12: Esther's coming. Okay, so here's the thing. There's ways to learn them, but kind of like stacking them like we're learning, like we're doing them. You know what I mean? It's kind of like, that's a good way to go through the Bible and study that. And so you can go through them and number them as you go. Everybody look at your neighbor and say, we're going to have a super fantastic time to hear tonight.
14: Super fantastic.
15: It's been my favorite all week.
14: Has it?
12: Yeah, I text somebody that at work. I talked to them about having a super fantastic week. And I text this one guy and I said, have a super fantastic day. And he said, yeah, whatever.
16: You had to be there.
12: Yeah.
17: How are you doing?
16: I'm doing fantastic.
12: Super fantastic. Now, I got a new one. When we come back, I've got the word already ready to go for the next one, but it's better than super fantastic.
17: Right.
12: Yeah, I got it. I already got it, but I can't release it right now. I haven't been
6: Keep us in suspense.
12: Yeah, hadn't been got the okay to release it yet. Might get you in trouble if I go ahead and put too much fantastic and the new word together. Yeah, I don't know. You sound like you're talking in tongues, probably. Yeah. Here we go here. So we're not on Nehemiah. Where are we at today? Esther. There we go. Let's pick it up. I wonder if I brought my pointer today. I did. Look at that. Here we go. Does that work? Can y'all see that?
6: Yeah,
12: I see it on the wall over there. When I do it, see it on the wall over there. See where? Look right there where Ezra is. Yeah, I can do it right here. See right here. I'll teach something else too. When you do a class, you never point with your finger. I have to teach you that in public speaking. Let me know. Use a glass. Use this. But never point with
6: never
12: your
6: finger.
12: Never with your finger. Anyway, so look at this one here. Is it, you see between Ezra, you're going to see Ezra when it was rebuilding the temple. Remember what I said? Some things that would happen.
6: Mm-hmm.
12: And then Ezra here. And then look at Nehemiah. But in your Bible, what comes after Nehemiah?
10: Esther.
12: Esther. But you see it's written where?
6: In
12: between these two. So, I'm getting, so there's some things that's happening in Esther that are very unique, but they come in this time frame right here. So if y'all start learning, if you start looking at the way these books are inserted in there, to me it's a rich, makes it rich studying it, looking at all the different ways that they see all of this. And so let's go ahead and let's begin here in the book of Esther. Let's pick it up here just for a moment. We'll look at the book of Esther. We're looking at having 10 chapters in the book of Esther. Mm-hmm. Esther has 10 chapters. Now, here's something I want to tell you. So let's go ahead and just pray as we begin. Father, we love you. Thank you for today. Thank you for your blessings. And as we come together tonight, I pray, Lord, that you just bless the service and all that we do, the teaching, Father. Just ask that you'd have your way in all that we do here. Father, we thank you for it in Jesus' name. Everybody says.
11: Amen.
12: Okay, so you've got the paper in your hand there. Let's talk about Esther for a moment. Esther, when you look at it, you can call this book The Protection of God's People. Now, as we begin here, there's some things I'm going to share with you is this here, is that many look at why is the book of Esther even in the Bible? Because there are certain things that are missing within Esther that would cause it to have question being in the canon of Scripture. One of those being that God's name, God, is not mentioned in the whole book. I mean, it's just not there. But with that being known, see, that's how people know when they study Esther, it's not there. But I'm going to tell you something tonight. How do you know that this book is God's fingerprints on the book? And there are certain ways that you can look at it. I mean, you can read it. You can see it's about God's people and all. But at the end, I want to save the kicker for when? The last. Because it's pretty important when you look at it here. So let's talk about Esther. This talks about the protection of God's people. Who got to read it this week? Anybody get to read the book of Esther? Read through it some or what have you? All right, so the book gives no hint of who wrote it, but whoever it was, he knew the Persian culture well. The account has all the marks of a person who was there, for he described the events as an eyewitness, and he probably was a Jew. Now the book is dated. Esther was written sometime between 470 and 465 BC. Look at my chart here. When does it say that this was written? 470 and 465. So it was in this area in here, somewhere here, because it depends on the sources where you get your information at, where this book was written, who dates the book. I've seen a lot wider span than that. But I think that this one here is more accurate. It's very close in the book. So they say, so you can look at Esther was written sometime between 470 and 465 during the reign of Xerxes' reign. So you can see it here in, look at it here in chapter 10. Y'all help me go with me now. It makes it more interesting. 10 and verse 2. And all the acts of his power and of his might, and the declaration of the greatness of Mordecai, whereunto the king advanced him, they are they not written in the book of the chronicles of the kings of Media and Persia? So when you look at this here, you see that, or in the reign of Artaxerxes, these king, let me talk about the dates and the differences in the kings. Because of when some things were scribed and how some things were written, do you know that when, even though Egypt was such a, I'm taking you back for a moment, even though Egypt was such a great empire upon the earth, not a whole empire like Assyria and Babylon and Persia and Greek, but it was a major empire at that time. And even when the children of Israel came out of Egypt and Moses led them out, when they look at history and the way history slides and they're not sure of certain things, do you know they're not even sure which Pharaoh was king, was Pharaoh at that time of Egypt? They don't know. Ramses I, they don't know. So that's how the books can even slide. So I'm telling you these things, there are certain things that when you study history, that's why these things slide in there, because they're not sure about some of those dates. Even though there were people who chronicled things, that there were certain things that are not right in dates. It's like this here. When you look at the birth of Christ, when was Christ born on the calendar? When did they say he was born?
10: December 25th.
12: Well, I mean that a year. Give me the year. When you look at it on there, when did they think it was? What is it? How much? Now, BC means before, right? So when was he born? When they look at how it was born? 3 BC.
11: 3
12: BC? Yeah, 3 BC. Here's the thing. Let me tell you the reason why that is. The reason it is that when they were doing the Roman calendar and they started looking at the calendar, and they can tell by, look at this here, you know, we're supposed to be planting corn right now, but it looks like we're in February. Our calendar says February, but the grass is coming up. See what I mean? So they know something's wrong. And I know something's wrong with things. So we know that time goes, you know, a year's 365.25, blah, blah, blah, blah. You know, that's how much. It's not exactly. It's more than 365 days in a year. So all of that era of 0.25 over centuries adds up into years. So when they started recognizing this in the Roman calendar, and they had these people who had to take care of the calendar, that they realized that they were off in time all the way back to how far? 3 BC. When some things were at the time frame. See what I'm getting at? That's why you start seeing a lot of these times. Another thing is, y'all can Google this for me if you'd like to. I think it's October 1st through October the 15th. And I think it's in the 1500s that those 15 days don't even exist in calendar.
10: Whoa.
12: Look at it on, somebody Google it for me. What days in October, you know, we're missing in on the October calendar. And what happened is that, again, when they started going to the Gregorian calendar, guess what they realized? They realized you got to take into account these days. So what they did, instead of backing everything up, what they did is just slice the days off. So like you say you were born on this, no, that day didn't even exist in history. You see what I mean? Then there was nobody born on that birthday in the calendar. These because from the 1st to like the 14th or the 15th, all of a sudden on the calendar, they moved that far to get the seasons right. That makes sense? Now, studying this, I know this sounds kind of crazy to you, but when you look at this here, when we did Y2K and we prepared for this at our company, and Gerald was there when we had to prepare for, well, y'all might not believe there was any big thing about it, but they spent millions and billions of dollars to make sure that the software would work, because they knew rolling over from 1999 to 2000, it was not ready to do it. It would roll over to 1900. It would go 1999, And as soon as it rolled over to 2000, the computers could not handle 2000. They would roll back over to 1900. So now if you're calculating dates and payments and everything, you're calculating payments backwards. You see what I'm getting at? All the way up to 1999, whatever the date would be. So knowing that, that's when they had to really get involved in the date thing. Am I boring you tonight?
16: No.
12: The thing is, so who's found it on their web? What does it say, sister? Speak it up loud now.
10: It says the Gregorian calendar was first introduced in 1582, but it took more than 300 years for all of the different countries to change from the Julian calendar. September of 1752 in the United States. Gregorian calendar is also known as the Western or Christian calendar and is the most widely used calendar in the world today. Its predecessor, Julian calendar, was replaced because it did not properly reflect the actual time it takes the Earth to circle once around the sun, known as a tropical year.
12: Okay, but there, if you go ahead and do your research, you will find out to get the calendars in order, they left out like 15 days, 14 or 15
10: it's
12: days.
10: It's got a calendar here, and it's got the days marked out on it.
12: Yeah, those days.
10: 11 days.
12: Yeah, 11 days. So those days didn't exist. I'm telling you, they didn't exist in time. Now, we know that it's sequential, but there was nobody born on them 11 days. Not on that calendar. See what I'm getting at? It was on somebody else's. So anyway, those kind of things. So when we're looking at that, now hopefully you can understand, why do some of these dates slide? Because they're not sure. I mean, I'm just trying to tell you, they took 10 days, 11 days out of one because they don't know what's right. See what I mean? And we know Christ was born 3 B.C. That's not so. See what I mean? So they slid the dates when they started getting these things. So you're going to see dates on different ones. It's going to look a little different. And hopefully this sheds a little bit of light on why some things are different. And then when we say they're not sure, or I say to you, they're not sure which Pharaoh was on the throne at that time in Egypt when Moses came out, because they're not sure of the dates. See how many they could slide? So they're not sure of that kind of stuff. Anyway. So Esther was written sometime between 470 and 465 during the latter years of Xerxes' reign, or in the reign of his son Artaxerxes. See what I'm saying? So someone died, and he's either in this one or in this one. This is what we're looking at. So the name of the book takes its name from the chief character, whose Hebrew name means Hadassah, meaning the myrtle tree, was changed to the Persian name Esther, which is believed to be derived from the Persian word star. And what would that be? If we studied demonology and you look at the Persian god, what name would you think would show up? What demon? What would be the name of the god? Everybody say what? Ishtar. That would be. And so when you start looking at this here, and you're looking at Esther and her name is being tied to what? Ishtar? You know, one of the gods, Myrtle Tree. They're saying, why is this book even in the Bible? Or is this book even necessary to be in the Bible? And I say it is because it's part of the canon scripture. But I'm going to ask you this here. What are the fingerprints that tells us for sure that God is in control of Esther? We know the story, but there's something more than that that tells us that this was the book that was purposed by God. Look at the theme and the purpose. The book is mostly historical. It has one remarkable peculiarity in the name, that the name of God does not appear nor occur in it from the first to the last in any form. God's name's not in it. Now, you learned this here. I want to tell you this here, what's so important about coming to Sunday school. And I'm not sure if I need to still use that word Sunday school. It's kind of like old-timey stuff. People don't want to come to Sunday school. Because, you know where Sunday school came from. You start looking at where did Sunday school come from. I mean, it came from in England, and there were people who couldn't read. So on Sunday, they took the Bible, and people who were illiterate, they came to church, and they had classes, and then guess what did they have?
11: Sunday school.
12: But we take that, you know, and make this a big thing. So if we don't want to call it, someone says, I don't want to come to Sunday school, I'm not going to sit there. Well, I'm not trying to teach you to read. in Sunday school, but we're trying to teach you the Word of God. Mm-hmm. And if you are in Sunday school, or if you want to call it small groups, mm-hmm. like this here, Sunday morning small groups, mm-hmm. and you go through the curriculum that we have for Sunday school or for the small groups, this story about Esther is covered in it just like this. This is in our stuff. Mm-hmm. That the name of God, you get this in your Sunday school lesson. I don't want to say Sunday school, do we? People like what? Small group session.
11: Group
12: session. You know, you get this. This is already in there. So if you're in that kind of curriculum already, and that's the reason why I say Sunday school or this small group teaching on Sunday morning is so important, because you're going to learn the Bible. I mean, you'll learn what's in the Bible. Eventually, if you stay through our curriculum, it takes 5 years to go through the entire Bible on Sunday school. So it's a good thing. I have books of our literature, like 1998, the whole set, 1999, the whole set, 2000, the whole set. Wow. Well, and it's 5 books that goes through. I mean, you know, you just gotta, I'm telling you, you gotta do your studies. Somebody shout amen.
18: Amen.
12: Gotta get involved in it. What are they teaching Sunday? Anybody know? Sister Chaper, what are they teaching Sunday? You know?
19: Yes,
12: mm-hmm.
19: Was it deliverance?
20: It's
12: a
20: miracle.
11: Yes.
12: Don't tell me it's Esther.
19: Yeah, deliverance.
12: Is it Esther? No, I'm just kidding with you.
19: Yeah.
12: See what I mean? I'm telling you what, Sister Schaefer makes me feel bad. I'll be looking in there, sitting in my chair, she'll be in there, and she'll be reading that small group session, you know, for Sunday morning. Sunday morning small group sessions and everything. And she'll be highlighting all that stuff out of her Bible and everything. I'll be over there going, man, making me feel bad. But she's getting it. She'll know what the lesson's about, won't she?
19: Mm-hmm.
12: All right, let's do this here. Theme and the purpose. Although the name of God does not appear in the book, the theme and the purpose of the book is to show what? God's providential care of his people in their trials and persecutions. Mm-hmm. Esther tells the story of a beautiful Jewish girl whom King Xerxes of Persia chose to be his queen. Now, before we say any further, how and what happened to his wife? Does anybody know?
21: Yes.
12: What was it? Okay. What was her name?
21: Vashti.
12: Vashti? Or whatever how you say it. What happened to her?
21: She
12: refused to what?
21: She's
12: not going to obey the king. So all of a sudden, somebody stands up and says, you need to get rid of her and get you somebody else.
19: Mm-hmm.
12: See what I mean? All right. Esther tells the story of a beautiful Jewish girl whom King Xerxes of Persia chose to be his queen when Haman plotted to murder all the Jews. Queen Esther's cousin, who was his name?
22: Mordecai,
12: persuaded Esther to try to save her people. Risking her own life, she appealed to the king and rescued the Jews. The key word in this book is what?
22: Jews.
12: Even though she didn't tell him, mm-hmm. didn't tell the king that she was a Jew, who told her not to tell it?
22: Mordecai
12: said, you better not tell that you are a Jew. Don't you tell anybody. The Jew is reported how many times?
22: 44.
12: So who likes having the notes? Are they better?
22: Yes.
12: Are they better?
22: Yes.
12: All right. Yeah, Sister Schaefer, you need to thank Sister Schaefer on that.
22: Thank you, Sister Schaefer.
12: All right. Providence. Many times the history of the Jewish people seems to be chaotic. Characters come and go. They rise and fall in a way that sometimes seems to be purely coincidental. One of the main messages of Esther is to illustrate that God, in his providence, sometimes places people in circumstances in a very intentional way to accomplish his will. Mordecai teaches Esther this lesson when he urges her to overcome her natural fear, saying, look at it here. Everybody talks about this one. It's Esther 4 and 14 when he taught her this. Esther 4 and 14. Anybody have that? Now, does anybody have that underlined in their Bible? Esther 4 and 14. I mean, this is one of the main things that's in the whole book. Esther 4 and 14. For if thou fought altogether, holdest thy peace at this time, then shall their enlargement and deliverance arise to the Jews from another place. And what he's saying is that even if you don't do it, Esther, mm-hmm. they're going to be delivered.
23: That's
11: That's right.
12: But God's going to use you if you'll let him. But thou and thy father's house shall be destroyed. And who knoweth whether thou art come to the kingdom for such a time as this.
11: Amen.
12: See what I mean? So we are, just like Esther, she is placed where she needs to be at in the kingdom for such a time as where she was at and what she had to go through. Now the thing is that we are in the kingdom of God here at this time, 2000 and whatever. I don't want to say the date because it dates my teaching. See what I'm saying? So then I'm saying, well, I don't want to listen to that. That's 10 years ago. And it'd be just as fresh if I don't give it a date, won't it?
11: Right. Mm-hmm.
12: So here's the thing, is that the being in the kingdom for such a time as this, if God thought that you needed to be born in the time of Esther or in the time of cowboys or time of Indians or the time of the Civil War or even in the time of the war between the United States and England, I mean, if you thought you needed to be born in that, that's when you'd have been born. But you're born at a time, and just like we're supposed to be born in, to make an impact in the kingdom of God now. So you're born in the kingdom for such a time as this. Mm-hmm. Somebody say, well, what are we doing here at the church that's so much different than what everybody else is doing? Mm-hmm. Everybody say it. We say, come on Sunday morning and you'll see. Somebody shout amen. Mm-hmm. All right, so let's go ahead here. Key chapters. The key chapters would include Haman pursues Ahasuerus to issue a decree to annihilate the Jews. That's in chapter 3. All of a sudden, they start to honor now. They're going to honor Mordecai. And what chapter is that?
11: Six.
12: Chapter 6. They start to honor him. Now, when the Bible talks about how that the king was could not sleep at night, and all of a sudden, he starts to pull the chronicles that have been written about the history of, you know, everything that was important they wrote down, just like historians write everything down now. We actually have people who are historians that write history, or if you go to public school, which is really government school, public school is government school. Y'all know that, right?
11: Yes.
12: So if you are going to a government school, they rewrite history. Mm-hmm. They are changing history so that you don't get the real deal of what history is. You need to go back and read my 7th grade civics book, and it will shock you to what goes on in civics nowadays. Make sense? So they rewriting history. So the Jews, so what happens is that the king can't sleep at night, so he goes to have someone read the chronicles to him. And then what he finds out when he reads the chronicles is what does he find out?
11: Mordecai saved his life.
12: What? Who did?
11: Mordecai
12: saved his life. It was that he spoke about two men who were going to try to kill him. Mm-hmm. Bigthan and I can't remember the other one.

0: when he's going to reward Mordecai, he gets together and he says, what should happen to the person? What should I do to the person who's done this? Now, who was he talking to? Haman. He was the enemy of the Jews. So he calls that man up, Haman. He says, what should I do to the man who has saved the king's life and all this stuff? And he says, man, you need to put him on a big old white horse. You need to parade him all through town, and you need to give him this. And now he thinks he's talking about himself. But it wasn't him. It was who? It was Mordecai, which was enemies with Haman. But see, all along you're going to see the providence of God all the way through the situation. And that's what's so good about Esther. Again, you still don't hear nothing about God. Even when Esther prays, even when Esther fasts, there's nothing about God. You don't know who she's praying to. You don't know about the gods. That's why they thinking that something is not right with the book, and it shouldn't be in there. So when you look at it, you're going to find that. So all the events of the book center around three feasts. Let's pick it up here, number three, key chapters. The Jews overcome their enemies in chapter 9. Let's look over at chapter 9. When you look at chapter 9, the Jews slay their enemies with 10 sons of Haman. And then all of a sudden there is a 2 days of Purim that is made to be a festival. So what the king was able to do is that the Jews couldn't just rise up and just do anything and come against the king, but he allowed them to defend themselves. And when they were there to be able to defend themselves, then they were able to overthrow those who were going to try to kill them through the defense. Let's go ahead and pick up some more information here. All the events of the book center around three feasts. Look at this one here. The first feast is when? Feast of King Ahasuerus, king of Persia, when Vashti, now who is Vashti? That's the queen of Persia. That's his wife. The names, you need to get to know the name through Esther. Might be the question to get into heaven.
1: Well, hello, Henry Schaefer here again as your Bible teacher and the host of the program Old and New Testament Survey. I hope you've enjoyed the program. 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If you've got any comments or got any questions, look forward to seeing you again. God bless.

0: Good morning. This is Evangelist T.D. Schaefer
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0: We welcome you to Light of the World Ministry, Light in the Dark World, with the power of God's true word and God's true light, Jesus Christ, the true light, with an open heart and an open mind. Let's move right on in to today's message and hear what God has for us today.
2: Of the message tonight is going to be trust and committed to God. Amen. It says in Psalms 27:1, I want to talk to you today about trust and having commitment in God. Amen. You know, in our lives, we live in trust and being committed to things. And if it was being married, raising children, having a job, you must trust in that and you must be committed. If you're married, you must be committed to a marriage. If you're raising children, you must be committed to raising children. And having a job, you must be committed. I was committed to everything that I possibly could do. Amen. I was committed to my job. I committed to Sister Rose. We made a commitment to each other, and we must vow to that commitment that we made. I made a commitment with the Lord back in 1997. I don't remember the date. Don't remember the time, but I remember the event. It was sometime in 1997 when I went down to a place of an altar prayer and I asked Jesus into my heart, where I cried and I left everything at the altar right there. I tell you what, I started making a commitment with Him. I come up starting to be sanctified. Some people say I'm sanctified. I'm saved and I'm sanctified. Yes, you are sanctified. But I'm here to tell you each and every day, when you're

0: Walking a Christian walk, I don't care if you started when you was 12 years old being a child of the King, and I don't care if you 99.99 years old, you are still being sanctified each and every day. That is not a finished work of being sanctified. It's each and every day. What is that? When Paul said we strive to be like Jesus Christ, that is being sanctified each and every day. Amen?
1: Amen. Amen.
0: See, things we knew, we trust, and was committed to. See, if you look up right there in the dictionary, you look up trust, confidence, belief, faith, and look up commitment, wholeheartedly, and dedicated. Are you believing in that today? Are you believing in what Jesus says right there? Are you confident? Are you believing? Do you have the belief? Do you have the faith? Are you wholeheartedly dedicated to the Lord tonight? Are you dedicated to your job? Are you dedicated to your children? Are you dedicated to your wife, your husband, your girlfriend, your spouse, whatever it may be? This is what Jesus is trying to teach you something tonight. It says right there in Psalm 27:1, the Lord is my light, my salvation. Whom shall I fear? The Lord is the strength of my life. Whom shall I be afraid? You know, whom shall I fear? Whom shall I be afraid of is what he's trying to say right there. Whom shall I fear? And whom shall I be afraid of? Because he's my strength. He's my salvation. He's the one I fear.
1: Amen.
0: It tells us Romans 8:31 right there. What shall we then say to these things? If God be for us, who can be against us?
1: Amen.
0: Since God is for us, it is who can be against us. Does it really matter who's against you? Amen? Because I'm here to tell you, I know the life I live. I know what I've done. Amen? But the thing of it is, I know what God has changed me from. I know what God has did to me. Amen? Because I'm committed to something right here. Amen? And the people that's against me, it doesn't really matter. It doesn't matter no more. This is the thing of it is right here. When you have a salvation walk with the Lord, the things in the past should not matter to you. But have wisdom. Have knowledge of what you do. Amen? We need to know that right there of the daily walk with the Lord and let people know that I have wisdom, have knowledge, and the things that I need to do and can't do. And it says right there in Psalm 27:4, it says, one thing have I desired of the Lord, that will I seek after, that I may dwell in the house of the Lord all the days of my life, to hold the beauty of the Lord and to inquire of His temple. Amen?
1: Hallelujah.
0: This is what we should do. For in the time of trouble, He shall hide me in His pavilion, in His secret of His tabernacle. Shall He hide me? He shall set me up upon a rock. Amen?
1: Amen.
0: This is the things that He would tell you that He'll do. No matter where you may be in time of trouble, He has not left you. He's for you, and this is it. He would take you out of your troubles. He will put you into this place over here. He will set you upon the rock. What did He tell them? Upon this rock, and the gates of hell shall not prevail. And it's the same thing He's trying to tell you right there. I will take you out of your troubles. I will put you in the secret place. Amen. But you must be totally trusted and committed to God. Amen.
1: Amen.
0: You just can't walk in there and say, well, I'm in trouble. Lord, I'm in trouble. I mean, you done got in trouble. Did they fixing to lock you up? No, you fixing to do time. They've come running to me many a time. Oh, can you pray? Can you pray? I done did this. I done did that. Well, I'm sorry. God will save you. But when you break the law, you got to pay, David. You got to pay.
1: Amen.
0: It's down the pike. If you broke the law of man, you're going to pay the laws of man. Like you break the laws of God, you're going to pay the laws of God. If you don't want to serve Jesus Christ, you want to make hell your home, He will give hell your home. He's just and true. That's what you want here. He wish none to perish. But if you don't want Him, what would He do? If you're not going to be trusting Him, you're not committed to Him, who are you going to trust in? Who are you going to be committed to? You're going to be trusting in the world. You're going to be committed to the world. And I'm here to tell you right now, that's where God will have you to be right there. You want the world? You want the devil? Well, guess what? You just got it. Amen? You will have a judgment on that payday. Amen. It says right there. Let me get back in here. And now shall my head be lifted up above my enemies. around and about me. Therefore will I offer in his tabernacle sacrifice of joy. I will sing ye, I will sing praises unto the Lord. Just start singing praises. When he starts doing things for you, that's when you start singing praise. That's when you lift up the Lord. How can you sing praise? These ladies and these men get up and sing, but I can't. But the only praises that I can sing up is thank you, Jesus. Thank you, Lord. Thank you for your mercy. Thank you for the grace. And then I start singing. Yes, I can sing. Yes, I can sing a little bit. I may not know that many songs, but see, the thing of it is, it may not sound good to you, but Jesus Christ, my Lord, Father God, he is honoring and listening to every one of them. He says, my child don't sound good down there, but up here in heaven, hallelujah, he's ringing heaven bells for that charming voice that he has, because God wants you to start lifting your voice up. You may not sound good here, but Jesus Christ, choir and a praise. And if you want to do it in a song, sacrifice, oh Lord, thank you, Jesus, into my heart, into my heart. Come into my heart, Lord Jesus. Come in today. Come in to stay. Come into my heart, Lord Jesus. Oh, it was beautiful to him. He loved that just then, because I sung unto the Lord. It was not singing to you. I care less if I sound good, because I know I didn't. But he was saying, that's my child. Listen to that beautiful voice, because he lifted me up. Yes. Not man. He was committed to me, and he lifted me up. Amen.
1: Amen.
0: Here, O Lord, when I cry with my voice, have mercy also upon me and answer me. When you said, seek ye my face, my heart said unto you, your face, Lord, will I seek. Oh, glory, hallelujah. Each and every day I want to seek the Lord. I want to seek his face. I want to seek his will. I want to seek his love and his mercy and his grace. See, the thing of it is with me, I have my time. I have my secret place. I may be working. I may be doing this. I may be doing that. But that is not a day that goes by. There's a connection somewhere. Amen. Because I know I try to seek his faith. Do you even try to seek his faith? Or do you get up and say, oh, well, today is what it is. Amen. I'm here to tell you, you need to start seeking the Lord. You need to start seeking his faith. If you're going to be trusting in him and you're going to be committed to him, you need to seek him. Christ looks to the Heavenly Father alone, for none other could help. And it is the same for us at that time when all believers look to the Lord.
1: Yeah.
0: See, listen to what I'm saying. Christ looked to the Heavenly Father alone when no other could help him.
1: Yeah.
0: And it is the same for us. He looked to others when no one could help. When he was in the garden, said, can you just pray for me 1 hour? Just 1 hour. Just pray for me 1 hour. I need to connect. Let me pray. Just watch for me. Pray and watch, he's saying. No one would help. No one would help. You see what I'm saying? Even at that time of his last hours, no one would even help. That's what he's trying to tell you right. What here? Christ looking to the Heavenly Father alone, where none other could help.
1: Right.
0: And it's the same for us in times when no other could help. Right. We are believers and we look unto the Lord.
1: That's right. Hallelujah.
0: Psalm 27:9. Hide not your face far from me. Put not your service away in anger. You have been made my help. Leave me not, neither forsake me, O God of my salvation. When my father and my mother forsake me, then the Lord will take me up.
1: Amen.
0: Forsake me. We all at times have felt like we have been forsaken.
1: Yeah.
0: I have felt like I've been forsaken many a time. I have felt like where the whole world, nobody was around me. Nobody could help me. Nobody would comfort me. Nobody I could talk to. Amen. I just felt like I was forsaken. I felt, listen here, when I was in the world forsake me. And when I was doing a Christian walk, felt like I was forsaken. But the Lord would never forsake you. Amen. When you feel like you were forsaken from everything, the Lord will not forsake you. Amen.
1: Jesus.
0: That's what it says right there. In Hebrews 13:5 right there. Keep your life free from the love of money and being content with what you have, because God has said, I will never leave you or ne'er I'll forsake you. That is Hebrews 13:5 in the New International Version. He himself has said, meaning the Lord Jesus himself has promised this promise, and he made this personal. See, this is it. When the Lord promises you something, he makes it personal.
2: Right.
3: Amen.
0: And if we go back in Psalm 27:11, teach me your way, O Lord, and lead me in the path, the plain path, because of my enemies. The path was the path that the Lord took at Calvary. The path. And it is the path that which the Lord teaches today. See, the path that the Lord teaches today. What path is he teaching today? He's teaching the path of Calvary.
3: That's right.
0: You know what the Lord tells the preach? Him being crucified.
1: Yeah.
0: That's what he talks about. Preach me crucified. See, a lot of people don't want to preach him crucified. They don't want to preach him resurrected. Him walking around. Him doing miracles. Him doing good. Him doing this. Oh, him making you rich. He said, preach me crucified. Let them know that the world put me on the cross. That they beat me. Unrecognizable. They ripped my beard out. And they put me on a cross. And they put nails in my hands and my feet, and a crown of thorns, and a spear in my side, that I hung on that cross over 3 hours, naked, ashamed, beaten for you, and every sin that was on this earth right here, every sin that was on this earth was nailed to that cross, nailed to him at that time. He said, preach me crucified. Are you trusting in him? Are you committed in him? That's what he wants to know.
3: Amen.
0: Wait on the Lord. Be of good courage.
1: Yes.
0: And he shall strengthen thy heart, your heart.
1: You.
0: Wait, I say, on the Lord. The word courage means to be engaged. And it says, wait on the Lord. Have courage to be engaged. Engage on him.
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And he opened his mouth, and he taught them, saying, Blessed are the poor in spirit, for theirs is the kingdom of heaven. Blessed are they that mourn, and they that shall be comforted. Blessed are the meek, for they shall inherit the earth. And blessed are they which do hunger and thirst after righteousness, for they shall be filled. Blessed are the merciful, for they shall obtain mercy. Blessed are the pure in heart, for they shall see God. Blessed are the peacemakers, for they shall be called the children of God. Blessed are they which are persecuted for righteousness' sake, for theirs is the kingdom of heaven. And blessed are ye when men shall revile you and persecute you, and shall say all manner of evil against you falsely for my sake. Yes, rejoice and be exceedingly glad, for great is your reward in heaven. For so persecuted they the prophets which were before you. Hi, this is Bill George, and you're listening to Reset. You know, years ago, I used to be a youth pastor in Montgomery, Illinois. And I recall one day coming down from the sanctuary, running down the steps in front of me was the pastor's son. He's probably about 7 or 8 years old. And as he made the turn to go to the basement, I remember his younger sister, who was probably about 4 or 5 at the time, was sitting on the steps, and as he went by her, he put his hands on her and kind of knocked her off balance. As he ran down the steps, he said, I'm sorry. To which she replied, Sometimes sorry isn't good enough. I have to chuckle when I think back to that. I think what she was trying to do is teach him a lesson, that sometimes sorry isn't good enough. We can't just do what we want to do and then expect to say sorry. And I think that's one of the things behind the reason that God did his Sermon on the Mount, and he began to tell people certain attitudes that they should have, because he wanted them to know that sometimes sorry just isn't enough. There are certain attitudes that we have to have. And in Matthew, the 5th chapter, we find the Beatitudes. In other words, attitudes that we should be like. The first one that he spoke about was, Blessed are the poor in spirit, for theirs is the kingdom of heaven. What does that really mean when you say, Blessed is the poor in spirit, for theirs is the kingdom of heaven? Well, a lot of people have their different interpretations of that scripture. We try to figure out what he meant when he says that. But my thought on it is that when he said, Blessed is the poor in spirit, what he is saying is, Blessed is the one who needs to have their spirit filled, because they understand that they are not the wit's end, if you will. They are not the one that knows everything. So when you're poor in spirit, it allows you to do something special. It allows you to seek after a more appropriate spirit, a spirit that can fill you and do things that you cannot do yourself. Is there anything worse than having somebody that thinks that they know it all? They think they know it all. They can't be taught anything. So when you have a spirit that is poor, it is a spirit that can absorb other things, learn about God. And as we learn about God, the kingdom of heaven becomes ours. The Bible tells us that God will give us the desires of our heart. But what he really doesn't say, but is a catch-all, is that our desires, as we seek after him, will begin to change. So as we fill our spirit up with the Spirit of God, our desires will change. They'll go from being worldly desires, desires of the flesh, to becoming more spiritual desires, the desires of what God wants us to be like, the desires of the things that God has in store for us. We've heard a great deal about deliverances and stuff like that, and we tend to focus on the demonic deliverance as being the focus point. But the focus point is getting people to be full of the Spirit of God. Those people who truly are poor in their own spirit, they begin to seek after God and fill themselves with God's Spirit, and the kingdom of heaven comes closer to them. Now, there is a literal kingdom of heaven that when Christ comes back, he's going to take his children to, but I believe that this covers both aspects. It covers the aspect to come, but right now as we live here on earth, as we seek after his Spirit and we are filled with his Spirit, that the kingdom of heaven
is going to be inside of us. And as that's inside of us, and we have the attitude of wanting His Spirit inside of us and being poor in our own spirit, it will bubble over to those around us. We don't have to worry about saying, "I'm sorry," because sometimes sorry just isn't enough. Number two, he says, "Blessed are they that mourn, for they shall be comforted." What kind of things would make you blessed because you mourn? You know, some people would say, well, if you just let your feelings out when you lose a loved one, then that's going to bless you. But I don't really believe that's what God's talking about. I believe that God, when God says, "Blessed are they that mourn," blessed are those that take a look at the situation of the earth and the world that we're in. Adam and Eve agreed with Lucifer in the garden, and sin entered into this world. And it is no longer the way that God designed it to be. So I believe that when he says, "Blessed are they that mourn, for they shall be comforted," those that mourn over the world the way it is right now, those that long for the revitalization that God brings to the earth, I believe that they will be comforted in the Spirit of God. As God pours his Spirit out on us and we receive it, as we go through our deliverances or we go through a learning of God's Word or whatever it is that we go through, I believe if we will mourn for the Spirit that has been taken away and stolen by Lucifer and given up in the garden, if we'll mourn over that loss, we can be comforted in the fact that Jesus Christ took the sins of the world upon himself, that we could be comforted. Matter of fact, he said when he was going to go away, that he was going to send a comforter to come to us and be able to comfort us. So blessed are they that really do mourn, for they shall be comforted. When they mourn over the loss of the connection between man and God, they shall be comforted, because the Holy Spirit can draw them back into the presence of God. Now, like I said, there's a lot of people have different viewpoints on what Jesus is talking about at the time. But all these things really went against the things that the people at the time had been taught. It sounds like more like Jesus is coming back, or that Jesus is going to be changing things. And they weren't ready for that yet. We go on to number three. I don't know if I'm going to get up through all these today on today's program, but we go to number three. Blessed are the meek, for they shall inherit the earth. Well, what is meek? A lot of people describe meek as being wimpy, but meek is what I like to say, controlled power. You know that you have the power. You know that you are able to express yourself and do the things that you need to do, and you have the authority, but it's controlled. A man who thinks he has all power can be a very dangerous thing. But a man who knows he has authority and is able to control the authority according to God's word and get into God's word and see what God has given this authority for. Again, you know, in our church, we've been going through a great time of deliverance and seeing a lot of people healed and things like that. Well, we look at the situation, it's not about our power to have authority over the devil. It's about the power that God has given us to have the authority to see people set free so that they can come into a relationship that God has designed for them to be. And as they come into that relationship, the things of this earth that Satan means as bad can become good. You know, the Word of God says that the things that Satan meant to be bad can be good. And I believe that blessed are the meek, that for they shall inherit the earth. When we have that authority that God has given us in control, the way that he has given to us the authority to be used, I believe that truly we can inherit this earth, that we don't have to put up with the things, the illnesses and the sicknesses and the mental illnesses and the things that come against us. Once God has delivered us and we begin to keep up that deliverance in the Word of God and be able to do the things that God has showed us to do to keep our salvation, I truly believe that we will inherit the earth, not only now, but I also believe that when Christ comes back, you know, there'll be a new heaven and a new earth. And I believe that God was speaking of all these things. I think God has a picture of all the things. If we have the attitude that he wants us to have, then we be able to realize that sometimes sorry just isn't enough.
I think we're going to probably stop there with the first three of the Beatitudes. We'll probably pick up on the next program about the Beatitudes. I hope these help you along your walk with the Lord, because we really can be poor in spirit in ourselves, but be rich in spirit of the Holy Ghost and of God. And we really can see the kingdom of heaven. And we really can be meek and have the authority that God has given to us. And we really can mourn over the loss of our relationship between us and God. And it can be mended through Jesus Christ. I hope this has helped you. I want you to keep listening to Reset. We enjoy when you listen to us share the word of God. We thank God that he's allowed us to do that. And I want to encourage you, if you have a poem or something like that, send it me an email at revgeorge@gmail.com. Simple, revgeorge@gmail.com. And send me an email. If you have a comment, and it's a good comment, it doesn't have to agree with me, but if it's a good comment, I'll read it on the radio. God bless you. Keep listening to Reset. We love you in the Lord. We'll see you next week.

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I want to thank you for listening to Reset. 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
1: Hosea chapter 10, verse 12 says, "Sow to yourselves in righteousness, reap in mercy, break up your fallow ground, for it is time to seek the Lord, till he come and rain righteousness upon you." Yes, it is time to seek the Lord. Let's listen now to the latter time voice, Prophet Leonard Jones, as he delivers the revelatory word through the Holy Spirit. It will be life changing.
2: You don't get caught up in the yoke of bondage again, so that the demonic spirits come back to oppress you again. Now, when you're walking in power, here we go now, when you're walking in spiritual power, now, as a soldier, you can engage that spirit. Now you can cast that spirit out. You know why many of God's people don't want to deal with spirits and talk about it? Because there's something that's going on within them. Can we get the truth out today? That's why a lot of folk and pastors don't want to deal with it, and leaders don't want to deal with it, because there's something that's hidden in their closet as well. But I'm here to tell you that when you truly cry to Jesus Christ of Nazareth, he will set you free indeed. He will make you free, and he will show you how to continue to walk in your deliverance. And you say, "Well, prophet, how do I continue to walk in my deliverance?" Because see, many times God has set us free from something, but we went right back to doing the same thing, getting temporary victories. It will wear you out. It will cause you to get depressed, and the spirit of depression will come upon you, and then you will feel shameful, and then you'll feel convicted, you'll feel bad about what you did. And then, you know what, if you're not careful, you will just give up. And there have been some folk who have given up, who have thrown in the towel. But do you know that that was a tactic of the enemy? It was to actually wear you down. That's why Jesus said, you shall be free indeed. I came that you may have life, and that you have it more abundantly. When he talked about that word abundantly, he was talking about walking in every part of deliverance every day of your life. Every day of your life, you can walk in total victory. You can walk in total power. You can walk in holiness. Hallelujah. My God. So God delivers us, and he helps us to walk in our deliverance. But see, that comes with relationship. That comes with having a personal relationship with Jesus Christ. And then Jesus Christ then shows you now how to walk and keep your mind stayed on him. So the battle is truly in your mind. So now when certain things come to try to seep in and get a doorway in, you are able to cast down vain imaginations and every high thing that will exalt itself against the knowledge of God. Immediately you can cast it down, because now you understand your mission. See, the devil knows that if he can stop you from understanding your mission, he got you. Mm-hmm. So that's why he's been keeping the church blind and really not dealing with demonic spirits, because he knows that, well, you know, they cannot fully walk in their mission, because you know what? You know what Jesus' mission was? He came to do what? Destroy the what? The works of the devil. The devil was oppressing people. People was in total possession of demonic spirit. And a lot of people were oppressed by spirit. And they were plagued with diseases and sicknesses, spirits of infirmity. People were dumb and deaf spirits. People were going through all types of affliction. But when Jesus came, he came to set the what? The captives free. He came to break them out of their bondages and things like that. They were oppressed by the enemy. And Jesus said, you know what? You're supposed to do the same thing. Do you not realize that you are a soldier? Do you realize this is not about you? See, your deliverance is just not for you, but your deliverance is for the next man as well. Because when you walking in deliverance and when you're talking, walking in total freedom, you can show somebody else how to walk in total freedom. Amen. I'm not coming up with no cookie crumb messages that some preachers are preaching out here. I'm coming to tell you about the power and the demonstration of the Spirit. Amen. Amen. Because Jesus said, if I with the finger of God do what? Cast out demons. Indeed, what? The kingdom of God has come into you. Amen. And so Jesus had to keep himself in obedience. He had to walk in obedience because he was a son, and he had to keep himself pure before the Father. And so there was no guile in his mouth. There was no sin. And so therefore he was able to defeat the enemy, because he had a mission. He had an assignment. And he said, you know what? I'm showing you deliverance right here. He is our deliverer. And so if we're tied up with something, we need to realize, how did it get there? What doorways did I open to allow the enemy to come in and oppress me and attack me? Be careful when things are not going your way. Be careful when you start feeling bad for yourself. Because when you start throwing a pity party, the devil will come in with his demonic spirits, and they will come in and they will hide. You don't even realize it's there. You have to be careful what you're watching on TV. Certain things creep in through the TV. Certain things creep in through music. Not the music, but the lyrics of it. Immediately, when that stuff get in your spirit, they have already gotten a legal access and a doorway in. Amen. So we understand that we have to be sober. That's why I mentioned that word earlier. We got to be sober because he's looking for a doorway. Let me tell you something, and if you get caught up in that, you can't be good to nobody. You can't help nobody. You just go on and go to church and do what you normally do and can't help nobody. Jesus says, ye shall be free indeed. So going back to my situation, I got to a point like the Apostle Paul. He said, oh, wretched man that I am. Let's go over to Romans quickly. Romans 7. Chapter 7, verse 24, verse 25. He says, oh, wretched man that I am. Listen to this now. Watch everything that's being said. He said, oh, wretched man that I am. If you look, it's an exclamation point, right? He said it out loud. In other words, he was crying out from the very core of him. Amen. So you talk about deliverance, you need to be crying out to God. You need to be letting everything from the inside of you cry out to God. And God, oh, wretched man that I am. Hashonaba. Hashiraba. Oh, wretched man that I am. Who shall do what? Say that. Who shall what? Say that word. Who shall what? Deliver me from the what? The body of this death. He had a question. He said, but you know what? Harabashi. He said, I begin to praise God. I begin to glorify God. I begin to honor God. And I begin to know my mission. I begin to be focused. And so he said, I therefore thank God through Jesus Christ our Lord. He said, guess what? So then. Can you say that? So then, with the mind. Say that. Mind. I do what? I myself serve what? The law of God. But with the flesh, I do what? Mm-hmm. Let me tell you something. The devil knows the Bible. Mm-hmm. He knows how to attack you. And it's always through that mind. So you do what? You serve God with your what? Mind. You don't serve God by coming to church every Sunday, because you can come to church every Sunday and don't serve the law of God, and the devil's mighty spirits are tricking you. Mm-hmm. that's just a portion of serving God when you come to church. But to really serve God, you serve him with your mind. Mm-hmm. So his deliverance came that when he realized that he was wretched. And some of us need to realize that we're wretched and that we have some issues that we need to deal with. Mm-hmm. We need to realize that there's some areas that I have a lot of legal access for the enemy to come in and to torment me. Or I like to use this word, molest. And that he doesn't have a right to molest me. No more. But you have to get to a point in your life that you realize that. The great Paul cried out. If you go back to verse 20, he said, "For I delight in the law of God after what? The inward man." You have to cry out. And really mean it. See, sometimes people, they say that with their mouth, but their hearts are far from God. So there can't be no deliverance. See, when you walk this Christian walk, you got to really mean it with your heart, everything that's within you. And you got, and that way you don't want to do that again. You don't want to do it again because you realize that is not the will of God for your life. Amen. And so what happens a lot of times, we begin to play around with it. And I also want to deal with those that have said, "Well, you know what? I've done everything. I did all that, you know, prophet. I did everything, but God, I see like I just can't get no victory." Then what I would say to you is you need to get with someone who can help you. Someone who has some spiritual authority. Someone who has some spiritual power who can come and be in covenant agreement with you and pray with you so that you can get delivered from that thing. Amen. There are things called hexes. There are things called vexes. You can be vexed. You can be troubled where you cannot even pray anymore. Uh-huh. And there's some folk out there right now, they their prayer life is shot to pieces because they can't figure out why, because they are in a vex or a hex. And Lord, I see like I can't get set free from this thing. But I say to you, you got to cry out to God with everything within you. You got to get to somebody who has some spiritual authority. I'm not talking about somebody who's just trying to give you something to pat you over. I'm talking about somebody who can come in the name of Jesus Christ of Nazareth and cast that spirit out that has been tormenting you and has been molesting you. And break the power of the hexes and the vexes. And that person has that ability. They know through the power of Jesus Christ, they can bind and to loose. Not a formality or having a form of godliness and denying the power. He says, "So, oh, wretched man that I am." Do you know what that word wretched means? It means miserable. So you translate that word, "Oh, miserable man I am." Because without Jesus Christ, you can't do nothing. You can't get no deliverance and you can't get set free from anything without Jesus. That's why the Bible says, "Whom the Son." If the Son has set you free, you better believe that. It becomes your reality. It becomes your spiritual reality, knowing that Jesus Christ has set you free and showing you how to walk in total deliverance and keep your deliverance. Yes. Keep it.
1: 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Remember to not be just a hearer of the word, but a doer of the word as well. This is First Lady Chelis Jones, and thank you for listening. Until next time.
3: Get ready, because coming up next is Between the Pages with Bill and Dana Turner. Welcome to Between the Pages with Bill and Dana Turner. Very excited to be here today with y'all. I'm glad y'all are listening. We're going to actually do two book reviews on the show today. And it's a series. Both are series of books that we really enjoyed. And I'm going to let Dana tell you about the first series of books that we'll be covering.
4: Okay. The first series we're going to be covering is by Tim LaHaye and Craig Parshall. And, of course, they're fiction books, so you want to know that when you go to get them. We actually got them at the library. It's a series of four books. The first one is called Brink of Chaos. The second one is Thunder of Heaven. The third one is Edge of Apocalypse. And the fourth one is Mark of Evil.
3: And these are good books. It's leading up to the rapture and a little bit after the rapture. Typical Tim LaHaye type writing. If you like the Left Behind series, you'll love this book series, because it covers up to the rapture. It's about a ex-fighter pilot that developed a weapon system called Return to Sender, and what that does, if someone shoots a missile, a laser grabs, hooks up with the missile, gives it a little jolt, takes over the control of the missile and sends it back to wherever it came from. So it starts out on the edge of a world war because of it. But it's great book, great series. The first book, once you read it, you're pretty much hooked.
4: Yeah, you're hooked to get the other one. Yes,
3: you've got to read the whole series. And like I said, it takes the story of this man's family and friends up to the rapture, and a little bit after. But you get to see some of the people that were deeply connected with the person after the rapture, which is real good. It shows, what's going to be happening after the rapture, too. So,
4: right. I think it was pretty cool because it started out with the brink of chaos when they introduced that fighter pilot,
3: right,
4: and his return to sender, and that the world was on the brink of chaos at that point, with war and everything.
3: Right.
4: And then in the next book, you go into Thunder of Heaven, and it goes a little more in depth and intense, and it's kind of like espionage and spy related, and they're trying to get in, and it's all focused around, it's the United States, but it's all focused around Israel, Russia. Russia is one of the big ones.
3: China.
4: Which doesn't that all sound familiar?
3: Yeah, North Korea.
4: North Korea.
3: It's got a little bit to do with it.
4: And then you go to Edge of Apocalypse, where they do actually send off some of these missiles, right, Bill? I can't remember all the exact details of it, but I can tell you that these books are really good. They're very, very interesting. And sometimes, Bill and I, we read a lot of how-to and self-help and Christian books. But these are just kind of mindless reading that's very entertaining, but they're Christian books.
3: Well, I wouldn't call it mindless, but...
4: Well, it is. I mean, when you're not
3: easy,
4: having to... It's
3: easy reading.
4: Easy
3: read, and it gives his version of the end of times, which is... he's very educated and knowledgeable about the end of times, so I'm pretty sure he's going to be as close as he possibly can. I like his writing.
4: I like his style of writing, too, and the way he imagines certain things. But, we're coming to the fourth book, and it's called Mark of Evil. And that's where people are having to be forced. Well, actually, called it. Do you remember what they called it in the book, Bill, though, where it was instead of a mark, they were calling it, they were having to be tagged, right?
3: Right. It was a laser and
4: A laser imprint that just kind of showed up like one of those lights.
3: Right, you can't see it, with the naked eye, but it was more or less a barcode inside your skin. And then, at the same time they developed that, the Antichrist was determining how he could use that to control us. And that's,
4: right.
3: I mean, it goes into
4: that's
3: greater
4: right.
3: detail.
4: Yeah, but, and so in Mark of Evil with that one, and then it gets right to the point of where the fighter pilot And his, I think he was going to give his life because he was having
3: right. Because his laser on the jet couldn't catch the missile in time, so he was going to put the jet
4: in the missile's way. And,
3: you know, to save his wife and family.
4: And at that moment is when Christ returned, the rapture happens. And right. The next moment he knows he's in heaven. So
3: right.
4: And they're looking down on what's going on in the world now.
3: Yeah, they were making up excuses. The governments that were in control were making excuses for why the 2% of the world's population disappear.
4: Yeah.
3: They said basically all the crazy Christians went to one area in the desert and committed mass suicide.
4: But yeah.
3: They couldn't explain the fact that there was no bodies. So,
4: right. It was really good reading, though. It was really enjoyable books. So you can go to the Nancy Carson Libraries and check them out. They have all four of those. Of course, you can buy the books.
3: E-books, whatever you prefer.
4: E-books or whatever. So anyway, that was the first series. Tim LaHaye and Craig Parshall, those are the writers for that book.
3: Right,
4: it was called The End Series.
3: Yeah, The End Series, and it's four books. Once again, the titles of the books are, number one is The Brink of Chaos, number two is Thunder of Heaven, number three, Edge of Apocalypse, and number four, Mark of Evil. Now, the next series, it's called The Walk Series, and we will cover that as soon as we're back from this brief message.
5: 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Again, my name is Dana and my number is 803-522-0183.
4: Once again, we're back with Between the Pages. Thanks for joining us today.
3: All right. And now this series that we're covering on this part of the program is called The Walk Series, and it's by Richard Paul Evans. The first book in that series is called The Walk. And then the second book is Miles to Go. The third book is The Road to Grace. The fourth book is A Step of Faith. And the fifth book is Walking on Water. Now, we just finished The Walking on Water, and this has been years in the making.
4: Yeah.
3: We read The Walk a few years ago, and this is one series that I've been truly looking forward to, and I hate that it's over. Richard Paul Evans is one of my favorite authors.
4: Yeah, he's a phenomenal author.
3: The first book tells you about the lead character who has pretty much lost everything. He's lost his wife, his business, everything he knew is pretty much gone, and he decides he wants to get as far away as possible from his problems, and he starts walking from Seattle to Key West. And the whole story is the people that he meets, the troubles that he has. It's just
4: his faith.
3: Yeah, his faith, his father's faith. It's just a remarkable series to come up with a series like this and then to actually write it and to go into detail that he did, because every little town that he would have walked through is covered.
4: Yeah.
3: And that's,
4: and you know, in your mind's eye, you can see that in his writings, you know, as he goes through each town and he describes the towns.
3: Right.
4: You know, in your mind's eye, or I do this when I'm reading, I picture the town and what it's like and the people he runs into and the diners he eats at or the little inns he stays in. Sometimes he sleeps beside the road.
3: Right.
4: Just
3: right.
4: Different things. But you know, the thing about this whole series is a client of mine came into my hair salon one day and she said, Dana, you've got to read this book. It's called The Walk by Richard Paul Evans. He's a great author. You'll love it.
3: Well, I did The Christmas Box.
4: Yeah, and Christmas, so we've got several of his other books that are just really, really good that we'll probably end up doing reviews on also. Mm-hmm. But with this series, when we started it, we had no idea that it was going to be one book a year coming out because he writes so many other books. And so this review has been years in the making, actually.
3: Yeah, but
4: well worth it.
3: Yeah, phenomenal series. I'm sure somewhere out there they'll sell the whole set. And honestly, I would love to buy sets for like gifts, because it's just a moving, just, I mean, it's absolutely wonderful series. The lead character, you can experience the pain and the suffering that he was going through, because him and his wife were extremely close. She was like his everything, childhood sweetheart, grew up next to each other. And
4: she had a horseback riding accident, right?
3: Right.
4: And broke
3: her back. She broke her back, and she was just paralyzed from the legs down, so it wasn't, you know, life-threatening, but she contracted a infection, and it took her. And then he found out his best friend and business partner was stealing clients and was about to take his business.
4: Executive, I mean, high up architect or something.
3: Ad agency.
4: They were big time. Executive, really big time, big money.
3: Yeah, and it's just.
4: And it shows he went from everything
3: to nothing.
4: To nothing. And then his journey along the way. And it was a phenomenal series to read.
3: Yeah, it was just. I just love the fact that each little town, you know, because he said. In a couple of interviews I've seen about the walk series, you can get in your car and drive and see, you know, every place that he talked about, the restaurants, the little towns, the little peculiar people that he ran into these towns. They're real characters.
4: Right, real people that he comes in contact with. So, and it's interesting, he tells us all about it in your mind's eye. If you're a reader like I am, I picture it all through the book. What he's
3: now,
4: going through.
3: Now, the bad thing about the books is they grab you. So when you start it, I'm the type that I'm going to finish the book.
4: Right.
3: And I finished every one of them in the evening. And that was the truly bad thing about it. Because
4: you don't want to put it down.
3: Right. Now. Walking on water, I read in like 4 hours. And when I was done, I was like, why did I do that? Why didn't I?
4: Enjoy it, savor it a little bit more. Right.
3: A little bit more.
4: Right.
3: It was awful, but at the same time, it was wonderful, too, because he was done with the walk, and he could get his life on track again. And I hope, you know, Richard will revisit him, for just a regular story.
4: Well, we're definitely going to do some of his other books, too, because he's got some really good ones. Maybe around the holidays, we'll do the Christmas box and some of the other ones that he's done. But I tell you what, you know, for those of you

0: would like to apologize because we hadn't had a new review in a while, simply because time of year. We went on a vacation, and it's summertime, right. And
1: we've just had a lot going on.
0: We have a whole lot of going on out here at the radio station and in our personal life. So we're glad to finally get back in the swing of things. So we appreciate y'all listening, though.
1: And we've got some really good reviews coming up. I'm going to be doing a review on a book that's really touched me that I'm hoping to convince Bill to do with me. It's called Radical by David Platt. It's one of the books that really did minister to me. And there's some other ones that we've talked about.
0: Yeah, she's reading that, and I'm reading God's Not Dead.
1: Yeah.
0: Right now.
1: And so we've got a lot of them that we want to go through. We want to do Heaven's for Real and some other things,
0: yeah,
1: too.
0: Especially want to do Heaven's for Real. Well, we just did Heaven's for Real in the movie review, didn't we?
1: Did we do that in the movie
0: review? See, we can't even keep up what we've done.
1: We're going to have to go back and review. But the whole thing is that we're just so thankful that y'all listen to us. And we do get comments. And we appreciate those comments when y'all call us, email us, let us know.
0: Yeah,
1: we're very thankful for that.
0: I mean, even today, we were out of town. We were in Columbia. Visiting some family, and a gentleman saw my car, and he said, "Hey, I listened to that radio station." And I said, "Really? I appreciate that. You know, glad to hear it." And he said, "Hey, you got a book review show on there."
1: I recognized your voice.
0: So I had to laugh. It was but it was nice to know that we're actually getting out there and people are listening. And, I mean, it's just great.
1: It means a lot to us, and we're privileged to be able to be a part of this radio station. We love it here. We are one big great family, and we love it.
0: Yeah, and once again, the books that we reviewed is the first series.
1: The End Series.
0: Yeah, The End Series by Tim LaHaye and Craig
1: Partial.
0: Okay, the first book in the series, Brink of Chaos. Second book is Thunder of Heaven. Third is Edge of Apocalypse. And four is The Mark of Evil. Once again, that's an End of Time series. Very good. Very interesting, high-tech stuff, plus Christian. So, excellent series. And of course, the second series that we're reviewing this month is The Walk series by Richard Paul Evans. It's got five books in the series. The first book is The Walk. Second is Miles to Go. Third is The Road to Grace. Four is A Step of Faith. And five is Walking on Water. It is a phenomenal. Please go out and get both these series. But the Walk series is extremely phenomenal, heart-touching, just a great. It shows you how far you can go once you hit rock bottom and work your way back up.
1: That's right.
0: So,
1: that's right.
0: And, Dana, I guess, do you have anything to add, sweetie?
1: Well, I can't think of anything else except for just to thank you once again. We apologize for having to skip a month on you, but we are back now, and we just want to thank each and every one of you that listened to us.
0: And we're going to try to get another one in before the end of the month, so we're hoping to do a couple of new ones real quick. So appreciate y'all listening, and God bless.
1: I would like to thank those of you who tune in to Between the Pages and share our love of reading. I hope you enjoyed our book review for this month. We'll have a new and exciting review next month. Until then, God bless.
2: Hey, coming up next is Heartbeats with Bill George and Bill Turner, and some of our friends telling inspirational stories about inspirational songs. Stay tuned. Well, hello, CSRA, and this is another episode of Heartbeats with Bill George and Bill Turner. I'm Bill George, and here's my co-host and friend, Bill Turner.
0: Good morning, Bill. How are you today?
2: Doing wonderful. It's good to be back in the studio here.
0: Yeah, this is the first Heartbeats of the year, so we're super excited about it being the first show of 2016. We have a special guest today. Jeff, introduce yourself and tell us what your heartbeat is.
3: I am Jeff Burson, and my heartbeat is Amazing Grace.
0: All right, let's give it a listen.

0: Mm. Oh, yeah. Love that song.
1: Wonderful song. Probably a lot of people driving down, listening to the radio, yes, and just being blessed.
0: Oh, yeah, for that's sure. I mean, you can't beat Amazing Grace. Especially with Alan Jackson singing.
1: Right, mm-hmm, exactly.
0: Well, so, Jeff, why is that your heartbeat?
2: I think about how I love to do things on my own. And when I couldn't do anything on my own, I had to rely on God to do it for me.
0: Right.
2: And I used to love to take responsibility for accepting Christ Jesus as my Savior. And I didn't realize that it's a gift. I didn't do it. Just the act of being given the opportunity to accept Christ Jesus nullifies the idea of me doing it myself.
1: Amen. Well, you went through an experience where you were in a car accident, and we're going to let you talk a little bit about that, but you had to depend upon God when you couldn't do anything. So why don't you share just a little bit? We can't give the whole thing. We'll do that on another show, but if you could give us the highlights of what happened with your accident.
2: Okay. May 10th, 1991. I was in 11th grade, and life was great, and I was in a car accident. And I loved doing things my own way, and the American spirit is to big cars, bad gas mileage.
0: Yeah.
2: And, I took out an old, big old car, and I wrecked it. And wrecking it put me in the hospital. I was comatose for 35 days in a deep coma.
1: A coma where everything but your heart and the vitals had stopped.
2: Breathing.
1: Everything else was
2: breathing
1: dead.
2: And heart rate are the only things that work. And the 36th day, I responded to external command, snapped my fingers, and then I was transferred up to Columbia, South Carolina. There I spent 3.5 months at a rehab hospital, beginning to relearn how to walk and talk and swallow and everything all over again.
1: So after you snapped your fingers, how long was it before you actually start realizing things are going on around you?
2: I don't know.
1: It just started happening slowly.
0: Yeah. So you were basically an infant again.
2: Yes.
0: Mm-hmm. I had to relearn everything.
2: I had to establish new neural pathways.
0: Right.
2: Because the brain, like ragu, it's all in there. Mm-hmm. But I just didn't know where it was.
0: Right.
2: Like the old style card catalogs.
1: Mm-hmm.
2: All the memories were in there. But it's like taking those catalog drawers and dumping them out. And
0: you got to find
2: them. Putting all back in order that makes sense.
1: Much like having a severe stroke would be.
2: Exactly. Yeah. It is very, very similar to that.
1: Mm.
2: And I had to relearn how to walk and talk and swallow. And I had total left paralysis.
0: Now, was God a big part of your life during this rehabilitation, or did that come later? Or?
2: That came later.
0: Okay, gotcha.
2: Because I slowly realized, because I love research, mm-hmm, and data, and I'm a big nerd,
1: mm-hmm,
2: and I enjoy learning so much, and I investigate something ad nauseum.
1: Mm-hmm.
2: Until you're sick of it.
0: Mm-hmm. Right.
2: So I could know what was really responsible, mm-hmm, for went on and how it worked.
1: Now, were you that way before the accident, or this is something that, because of the accident, you want to know what's going on now?
2: I think it's always been there, mm-hmm, but it's just emerged as my personality after the car accident. Mm-hmm.
0: Yeah, it probably had to do to the fact that you had to relearn everything.
2: Yeah.
0: So
2: yes.
0: It probably gave you a stronger desire. It
2: came out. Yes.
0: Right.
1: So you're in the hospital now for almost 4 months.
2: Mm-hmm.
1: What was it like the first day you walked out of the hospital?
2: Well, I didn't walk out of the hospital. My parents picked me up in Columbia. Uh-huh. You know, they were there every day.
1: Uh-huh.
2: And, but they picked me up to take me home, bring me back to Aiken.
1: Uh-huh.
2: And I was in a wheelchair. I came back to Aiken, had a big party with all my friends from band.
1: Uh-huh.
2: You figure 70 people,
1: uh-huh,
2: wanted to wish me well and welcome home kind of thing. But it was very tough because we live in a two-story house. Uh-huh. And
3: a dining room table, and suddenly everybody just started talking about Jesus, and it was such, they said it was church. It was church. Jesus came right to the table because they were talking about him. And they were there for an hour just talking about Jesus. And suddenly they realized, one person told me, I was in church. That is the church. Hallelujah. Many Christians are misinformed about the meaning of the church. They really don't understand what the church of Jesus Christ is. And I say that because of the way we measure the success of the church today. We have mega churches, we've got super churches, we've got fastest growing churches. And we look at these beautiful multi-million dollar buildings, we look at the wonderful 30, 40, 50 acre campuses, and we see churches packed with thousands, and we say, God must be there. That must be God's church. Look, their finances, they have money in the bank, they have multitudes coming. That must be a very successful church. Jesus must be at work in that church. But folks, I'm so glad to inform you that that is not God's measure of success. You can have multiplied thousands in church. You can have a burgeoning budget. You can have all of these things and Jesus not be in the building. Jesus not even acknowledge it that it's his. Highly esteemed among men, very successful, popular, accepted, but abomination in the eyes of God. Why would you ever stay in a place where Jesus wasn't there?
4: Come on now.
3: But you see, God has discounted all of that man calls church. It's never been a part of his church. Really not been his. It's been man's, but it's never been his. He doesn't acknowledge it. In his eyes, it doesn't even exist. That which is highly esteemed among men is an abomination to God.
4: Come on now.
3: Absolutely. God has never acknowledged it as his own church. Folks,
4: boy. You can't go wrong with this preaching, David Wilkerson. I've been listening to David Wilkerson for a long time, and I have listened to a lot of his sermons, and that was one powerful man of God. I truly thank God for, you know, these men of God that's out preaching the gospel. I'm talking about true gospel, not the one that make you feel good and feel happy and exciting and different things like that. I'm talking about true, powerful gospel. The word of God is coming from Bible. And I think we make a lot of mistakes. I know everybody say, you ain't did your intro. We make a lot of mistakes because of decisions. You know, decision that we make. You know, the things that we do. We find ourselves falling into pits of lies. That's why I said the judgment is here. You know, it is here. I mean, you look around the world and it's crazy. I mean, literally crazy. But you'll listen to In the Last Days. I am the host of the show, RPI Radio, Pastor Isaac, bringing you biblical information coming from the word of God. And it's another Tuesday. And I know what y'all gonna say. RPI, where have you been? RPI, you ain't, I know I haven't been here in a while, guys. It's been a lot going on with RPI physically, you know, things that I've been dealing with, things I've been fighting. But you can listen to me by the way of YouTube, by the way of Facebook. So every Tuesday at 7 p.m., and I think I'm going to push it back around about 7:30 p.m., because the simple fact, there is so many people that comes out. When I get finished by 8 o'clock, a lot of people starting to come out. And I think I'm going to push it back to 7:30. You know, where I can get to a lot of the people on the streets and those that walk in and going to different places and all that. So I think I'm going to push it back to 7:30 instead of 7. I'm still going to be out there around about 7, but I think I'm going to push it back to about 7:30. Or I may preach another 30 minutes because the people start coming out. But around about 7 p.m., I will be on the corner of 10th and Broad Street in Augusta, Georgia. That is downtown Augusta, Georgia, 10th and Broad Street. I'll be preaching there every Friday at 7 p.m., bringing the good news of Jesus Christ. So that is one way you can listen. I'm going to be there faithful because it's only 15-minute ride versus this 30-minute ride, you know. Gas is getting a little high, and most of my vehicles are V8s, and they burn pretty much gas, but that ain't no excuse. You know, God will make a way. Or if you want RPI to be every Tuesday, y'all can bless Brother RPI for that gas, but anyway. But yeah, gas is getting high. And I say, oh, where's it dropping? No. Every time something happened to straighten her mood, somebody shoot something, they play games. But anyway, so you'll listen to In the Last Day, I'm the host of the show, RPI. 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My name is Patrick, P-A-T-R-I-C-K. Isaac, I-S-A-A-C. You can do me live. And I do have a little sponsor today, somebody who I want to sponsor. I supposed to have been done this a while back, but I haven't been to the radio station in a while. 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And her number is 706-667-1026. 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Give her a call. Guys, I mean, she will take care of you. She's one of the sisters at the church. And, you know, when I do this thing here, I don't just be getting everybody. Just like with people with the car, my friend Charles. I had somebody call, man, he did an excellent job. He charged little or nothing, and he did a preferred job, you know. And just like people doing two edges, yard work. People, oh, man, he did an excellent job. Listen, guys, I'm trying to bring this person here where you can find you a nice home, a good affordable home. As you know, yeah, the market of the houses has taken off. People are still buying houses. There's some houses right there down the road from my house, and man, people are big building and people are buying. You're tired of living in an apartment. You're tired of paying the same thing. That's crazy. When you're paying $1,800-$1,900 a month for an apartment, when you can buy a house for the same price, that is crazy. And but she is the one to talk to, Ms. Carissa Walker, realtor. She is licensed in Augusta, Georgia, and she is licensed in South Carolina. Her number is 706-667-1226. Give her a call, guys. Give her a call. Don't be scared. Go and give her a call. You know you want that house. So, today, I kind of want to hit on, you know, the judgment of God. And when I say a judgment of God, that means that God is really judging this country. And I'm looking around the world, even in, not just in, all around the world. So we still got that situation in Iran. Our beloved president said, oh, it's going to end quicker than you think. So have not end quicker than we think. You got to understand, when you're living in a time like this, excuse me, I'm getting my mouth back to the mic. When you're living in a time like this, you have to understand that God is in a place of judging the world, especially when everything goes against God and everything is turning against God. For as the you know, homosexuality, for is dealing with fornication, adultery, even the doctrine that is being preached in the church. Not a lot of people is preaching doctrine. They preaching enough to make people feel good of themselves. They're preaching enough to make people feel like, okay, well, you know, you can live this way, but then you can do this. You have to preach the word of God. And then you look around with all the wars and killings and everything else, just like here in South Carolina with the little young girl, 4 years old. That is sad, and that is hurting. My wife said something that really kind of opened up my eyes. You know, that baby looked like my grandbaby. Especially my grandbaby loves to do them two fingers, that little peace sign she loves to do. I don't know where she get them, but she does it. And it's sad that we're living in a world now where they are killing innocent babies, children. And if them people found guilty, I think they get the full extent of the law. There's no excuse for killing an innocent baby. There's no excuse at all. I don't care how bad that baby is or how this. My thing is, if you're not want to have kids, stop having. If you don't want to take care of kids, stop having babies. Stop having sex. Do what the Bible says. Wait till you get married. Well, they was married, but you don't want to have kids, stop having them. There's way to prevent yourself from having children. A child should not suffer. A child do not ask to be in this world. They are brought in this world. And it's sad that we live in a society, first you lie, you know, then you try to make an excuse, and then you just, you know, act like you don't know what happened when you knew what happened. And then an innocent child who is 4 years old, didn't even live a full extent of her life, is gone. I found that very, very, very hurting. And, you know, it hit next to home because I am from Aiken. And I know where that area at. And just to hear that, it tears me up. Think that, especially when it's your own flesh and blood, just any child in general, I don't have to be flesh and blood. And it's sad. But this is the type of society we live in. Do I accept it? No, I do not. I do not accept it at all. When you look around the world and you see so many children dying, so many people getting killed, and how lawlessness that this world is going, and is going to get worse. Because people don't want to obey Bible. People don't want to obey truth. A lot of people want to say, get stuff to make them feel good about themselves. And that's not a good thing. You know, when you understand what scripture says, when you understand, well, they don't understand, but they do understand, but they say they don't. You know what scripture says. You know right from wrong. One thing, nobody never had to teach a child to do something wrong. That child knows to do wrong coming out the room. But you have to teach them to do something right. Like my grandbaby. My grandbaby do some stuff, boy. She would run around the house. And she would do things like, well, what is she doing that for? Because it's in our DNA. We was born in sin, and we were shaped in iniquity because of Adam and Eve. So sin is always before us. But in the process of sin, we can live right. We can do according to scriptures. Now, you can't have peace. There's no peace for sin. There is no peace for the wicked. There is no peace for anybody that goes against scripture. There's no peace. Look what the scripture says right here in Isaiah 48 and verse 22. It said, there is no peace, saith the Lord, to the wicked. Now, this is what God's saying. And somebody said, well, I'm not wicked. I'm not a wicked person. A wicked person, listen, If you disobey scriptures, if you live a life that's not pleasing or scriptures, to what the Bible says, you are wicked. I don't care how much you try to sugarcoat it. I don't care if you stealing something at work. If all I just stole is a pencil, you wicked. You are a wicked person. You are a sinner. And you have to understand what a sinner is. A sinner is a person that does not follow scripture. A sinner is a person that always doing things wrong according to Bible. A sinner is a person that does not want to do anything. He doesn't want to do right. He doesn't want to act right. He don't want to talk right. He don't want to live right. And a sinner is a wicked person. When God judged a nation, when God judged a world, he judged a world. Just like America. America is being judged. Now, when I look all around the world and I see how it's getting so hot. I mean, when I say it's getting hot, it's getting hot. I'm not talking about, and last year hot was hot, but this year is flaming hot. When over there in Germany, I don't know if y'all don't know, but in Germany, in England, and France, they are going through a heat wave over there. Now, those type of countries don't get hot. They get warm, but they don't get hot. They don't have air conditioning because it doesn't get that hot. But it is getting so hot that the railroads, the rail cars that ride on road is melting. The rubber that holds the track in place is melting. It's getting so hot that the people are jumping in the not a swimming pool, but fountains to cool off. It's getting so hot over there right now that they are fighting over air conditioners. I just so happened to look on my TikTok page and seen people at Aldi's. I think it's Aldi's or Aldi's, that German store that we have in America, fighting over, I mean, thousands. I'm not talking about hundreds. Thousands of people running in there looking for air conditioning because it is so hot. People are dying of heat waves in England, in Germany, and France. They are dying because it's so hot. And here in America, it is hot. Then we have violent storms that hits. And I read the scripture on this storm. I probably read this thing over 100 times. I'm going to read it again because some of y'all look at me like, you know, okay, RPI, we hear you. You know, stop letting these neurologists telling you, oh, this is just a winter. No, it's not. See, I got some alert, lightning detected, you know, on my phone. There's always storms that are hitting. They're violent storms. Look what the scripture says right here in Psalms 83 and verse 14. I read this scripture a lot of times. And it says, as the fire burns the wood, and as the flame set the mountains on fire, so persecute them with your tempest and make them afraid of your storms. So God says, persecute them with your tempest, meaning with your anger, because God is angry with the world. He's angry with country. He's angry with England. He's angry with France. He's angry with America because America has turned their back and rejected and cursed and pushed God away along with every other country. So God is saying, I'm going to persecute them with thy storm, meaning that he's going to send storms, just like over there in Washington, D.C. They was getting ready to have the 250th American birthday independent. And before Trump even get started doing it, all out of nowhere, hailstorm came. They say the hailstorm was so bad that even the newscast and all of them had to take shelter. They had to take shelter right before the president get up there and make his speech. Now, I don't know if that's a judgment of God or what. You can may say you want, but if you don't plan a day, you're going to know with the most intelligent we got in this country, you're going to know when a storm going to hit. You know, with all the radars and all that, this came out of nowhere. They said it was so bad that visibility was minimum to none. And then they say they had dollar-sized hailstorm. A half a dollar hail hidden. Now, if that's not God speaking to our president, I don't know what that is. Or y'all something say, well, you just don't know, preacher. It's just, that's just Mother Nature. Ain't no such thing as Mother Nature. Stop saying that. It's God. God controls the earth. He controls the sun. He controls the moon. God controls everything. So when God says in Psalms 83, start with verse 15, so persecute them with your tempest and make them afraid of your storm. Fill their faith. I want you to look at that. Make them afraid of your storm. And when a storm comes, what's the first thing we do? We get scared because we don't know what's going to happen. When lightning come, you hear that lightning hit, you go run in the house. I come on now, let's be honest. You know you do. That's what God say. Make them afraid of that storm. Lightning, rain. That lightning hit so hard, it shake the foundation of your house. Boom, and everything shake. Then that wind coming, like a whirlwind. That wind be so strong, it's blowing chairs and tables and things like that. I remember last week, me and my neighbor, he took me to go get my car about three weeks ago to a month. And he said, well, I'm finna go down here. So I went straight home. I saw the storm coming. I mean, I saw that storm coming. And he called me. I said, hey, man, you made home? He said, no, man. He said, I'm at my buddy house, man. I mean, it got so bad, man. He said, lawn chairs were just spinning around a circle like a tornado. He said, man, I couldn't even see. So I went over my buddy house. This is what God said, make them afraid of thy storm. You cannot live in this world and reject God. You cannot live in this world and curse God. You cannot live in this world and blaspheme God and thank God, say, okay, we cool. No, that's not. God is the creator of all things. And when God says, make them afraid of our storm, he's going to make you afraid of his storm. And this is judgment. I see people and it's like when God does something, they go run in the house and they scared and they come out. Nobody comes and like think like, man, that was kind of crazy. Wasn't that was kind of violent. You reckon God trying to say something? And this is how this country is. A judgment hit, we throw it over our shoulder. But God is trying to open up his mouth. He's using his storms. He's using every source of resources that he have to get our attention. But yet, as hard-headed as we are humans, we tend to reject. Or we'll make up, oh, that's just hurricane season. Or that's tornado. Or this is a microburst. Or this is a storm. This is just something that's not normal. Look what it says. And verse, Psalms 83 and verse 16. It says, fill their faces with shame that they may seek your name, O Lord. I remember when we was on the plane heading back for Arizona. And there was I think it was either Detroit or Delaware. We had to go to Delaware. And they were like, hey, we got some strong winds. It's going to be pretty rough. You should hear the people, oh, Lord, Jesus, oh, Lord, calling God's name because they were so scared. I remember that plane felt like it was at a free fall. That thing just boom, boom. I mean, it did like 4 or 5 years. Oh, God, Jesus. Everybody calling God's name. Some of them were saying other languages, but most of them was calling, oh, Lord, Jesus. And I was sitting on the plane, and this is honest truth. I feel like if that plane fell out the sky, me and my wife was together, I was fine. I was fine with it because I know where I was going. 5, 6, 7 years ago, I couldn't tell you that. I would be so afraid. But now, because of my relationship with God, now because I'm committing my time to God, I'm living a life of God. Do I make mistakes? Yes. Do sometimes my sins come before me? Yes. But do I willfully sin? No. At least I try not to. But my heart is content to live a righteous life. My heart is content to obey God's word. My heart is content to live a life pleasing to him. And I wasn't afraid. I'm not scared or nervous. I'm looking at my wife. She's just looking at me, and we looking at each other, and we seeing everybody panicking and get scared. And it was pretty rough. I'm not going to lie to you. When I say that plane did a dip, like a free fall, it did a free fall. Feel like the plane was falling out the sky. But I wasn't afraid. My wife wasn't afraid. Why? Because we know where we is going. And do I want to die? No, I do not. I don't want to die. But if I do die, I know where I'm going. People say that's kind of bold. Listen, you have to be in a place where you have to have a relationship with God. You know where you go when you're going to die. And that's spending time with God. I spend time with God. I pray. I read my Bible. I get teaching. I'm not teaching. I ain't talking about the teaching where you're God and all that teaching. God says we're going to be prosperous. No, I'm talking about teaching where I'm feeling convicted. I want to be in the church where the preaching of the gospel makes me feel convicted. When I leave the church, I want to feel different. I don't want to come into church with the same hell and then leave out with the same hell. I want to come into church with the same hell, and by the preaching of the gospel, I leave that hell down to the ground and I come out with hope. I come out with God. I can stand another week. That's the purpose of preaching the gospel. That's the purpose of going to church. That's the purpose of hearing truth. God say, I will make them call my name. Look what scripture says. Fill their face with shame that they may seek your name, O Lord. Look what the next scripture says in verse 17. Let them be confounded and troubled. You should have seen the faces on the people in that plane. I mean, they were like, oh my God. You know, they were scared. I would be scared if I'm not living right. And I say this all the time while I'm on the street. And I say, you riding in your car and you going out to the grocery stores and you playing Russian roulette with your life. That's what you're doing. You are playing Russian roulette with your life. If you don't have a relationship with Jesus Christ, if you haven't been baptized in the name of Jesus Christ, if you had a committed your soul to Jesus Christ, you are playing Russian roulette. And that's what a lot of y'all do. And then you say, well, I'm just going to wait. You know, I'm going to give my life, but not right now. Why wait? What is waiting going to do for your soul if you die right now? You know how many people I heard say, I just need more time. What time do you need? I you know, like right now, you see how hard it is right now. And I said this on the street Friday. I said, here y'all, I'm out here preaching. Y'all in your car with your air conditioning blasting. You're coming up there, out there fanning. You're sitting in the restaurants and you're trying to find air. I mean, you just, it's so hot out here, child. You're going to the restaurant. You come out here with skimpy clothes on, half naked, men, tank tops on. It's so hot. You know what I'm saying? But hell is hotter. If you can't stand this heat on earth, how you going to stand hell? How you going to stand hell if you can't stand this heat on earth? Put your hand on the stove. See if you hold your hand on that stove for 10 seconds. Some of y'all can't even laugh 3 seconds. Unless you ain't got no feeling in your hand. You have neuropathy and you don't have no feeling in your hand and it burns. But as soon as you put your hand on that stove, that nerve's going to go to your brain and tell your brain, this is hot. Move back. And you're like, ooh, that's hot. Matter of fact, take a cigarette lighter. You smoking cigarettes. Light your hands up on that cigarette and hold it right there and see how long you can have it. How are you going to stand for hell if you can't stand this heat out here? If you can't stand putting your hand over stove? If you can't stand to put your hand on your car? How are you going to stand hell? And no, hell is not a place where you and your buddies go and you have a good time and you have a party. Hell is go where the massing of teeth, where the worms never die, where you burn eternally. If you can't take this heat, Lord knows I can't take this heat. I don't know. Ever since I turned 52, man, I used to roll the windows down, but man, I done got old. I can't take that heat, boy. I be sitting in that car in my truck, and I got to turn the heat on. I just pay for the gas. If you can't take it not right now, what imagine can you take when you die and go to hell? Hell is not a place where you go to hang out. Hell is a place of torment. A place where there is no peace. A place where the scripture says that you would burn eternally. That's like you falling into a pit. It's like you experience the pain for only a second, but it never go away. I'm talking about the worst pain you ever experienced in your life. Look what the next scripture said. So when I see that, those people was troubled. They was afraid. Look what it says right here. Let them, Psalms 83 and verse 17. Let them be confounded and troubled forever. Yes, let them be put to shame and perish. Woo. God said he put you in shame and you're going to perish. Verse 18. Now, I want you to listen to what God, this is the reason why God is trying to get your attention. It says, that man may know that you, whose name alone is Jehovah, are the Most High over all the earth. His name, Jehovah. His name, Emmanuel. His name, Christ. Jesus Christ, his name. And God says is higher over all the earth. This is what happened when God bring judgment. I know some of y'all probably saying, RPI, man, you getting too excited. You God loves me. Yeah, he loves me. Yeah, he does love. God love all. He love everybody. But God says, I want you to walk in my statute. I want you to walk in my word. Look at the Psalms 1 and verse 1. Blessed is the man that walks not in the counsel of the ungodly. I want you to listen to that. In the counsel of the ungodly, meaning that you're living in a sinful world, a sinful life, and God said, blessed is a man that walk not in the ungodly, meaning that you create your own God and you do your own thing and you don't need nobody. I don't need God. I just net God. This is my God. Alcohol is my God. Bed is my God. Michael's my God. My car, my money. And look what it says, nor stand in the ways of sinners, nor sit in the seat of scoffers, but his delight is in the law of the Lord. The law means the word of God. The law means the teaching of the gospel. The law means Christ died on the cross and give his life for you. Look what it says right here. And in his law, does he meditate day and night? Now let's what is he talking about, the law? Let's go to Deuteronomy. Thank you, Holy Ghost. Let's go to Deuteronomy. Let's see here. Deuteronomy 4. Let's see. Where you at, Deuteronomy? Deuteronomy 4. Let's see what God is talking about. Look what it says right here in Deuteronomy 4 in verse 2. Matter of fact, let's go to Deuteronomy 1. Now, therefore, hearken, O Israel, to the status and to the judgment which I teach you, for to do them that you may live and go and possess the land which the Lord God, your fathers, has given you. So he's talking to Israel, told them to hear them to the land of the flowing of the milk and honey. But God said, now, I'm sending y'all, but this is what I want y'all to do. Deuteronomy 4 and verse 2, look what it says. You shall not add to the word which I command you. Let's hold off right there. What do you mean add? When he talking about these preachers going around saying, God said it's okay to fornicate long as you repent. Or this one right here. They say this a lot. Oh, it's okay to masturbate because at least you ain't, you know, masturbating keep you from sinning. No, masturbating keep you is a sin. Well, the Bible didn't say that, you know, you shouldn't do that. Anytime you pleasing yourself, that is a sin. Anytime you look on a woman with lust after her, that is a sin. Look what it says in Deuteronomy 4 and verse 2. It says, you should not add to the word of God. You got these preachers telling you, oh, it's okay to do this. It's okay. That's adding to the word of God. Oh, we love this one right here. It's the one they said. The Bible said, come as you are. Bible never said come as you are. I looked that up. I cannot find that. No, I mean, my apostle broke that down. That's a lie. I mean, and I had to go and look, and I could not find it when the Bible said, come as you are. It doesn't say that. Or her preacher said, well, God said it's okay for a woman to preach. Look what Mary did. Mary didn't preach. Look, the prophet, they went to prophet and she told them, well, they going to war. That's not preaching. That is telling them what God said. And this is what these pastors tell you. Oh, it's okay. It's okay you to live together. No, it's not. Because 9 times out of 10, if you live together, you're going to do something. Oh, it's okay to smoke. I mean, ain't nothing wrong with smoking. Oh, it's okay to drink liquor. No, it's a, well, they drunk wine, but they didn't get drunk. Scripture says the same. This is what the Bible said when you add or take. When you preacher, tell the people, the Bible said, it's okay to do this, it's okay to do that, when God didn't say that. Look what it says in Deuteronomy 4 and verse 2. Neither shall you diminish aught from it, that you may keep the commandments of the Lord your God, which I command you. God telling you, this is what you have to do. You can't do nothing else. Let's go to another one. Let's see here. Where are you at, Joshua? There you go. Look what Joshua 1 says in verse 8. And when I tell you what this Bible talks about, this book, this truth, this word of God, when you say, when that scripture on here that we read, and it's in Proverbs 82. And it said that the man shall know that whose name alone is Jehovah, the most high of all the earth. And it says you got to follow the word of God. Look what it says right here in Joshua 1 and verse 8. The book of the law shall not depart out of your mouth, but you shall meditate in it therein day and night. Meaning that this book, this gospel is law. This gospel is the word that God has given you. This book is what's going to guide you. This book is what's going to teach you. This book is going to show you right from wrong. This book going to show you how to live a righteous life. This book going to tell you what sin is. This book going to tell you who is over all the earth. Just like it says in Psalms 1 and verse 2. But his delight in the law of the Lord, and the law does he meditate day and night. And we come right here to Joshua 1. It said, this book of the law shall not depart out of your mouth, but ye shall meditate therein day and night, that you may observe and do according to all that is written therein. For then you shall make yourself prosperous, and then you shall have good success. And it says in Psalms 1 and verse 2, but his delight is in the law of the Lord, and his law does he meditate day and night. Verse 3, and he shall be like a tree planted by rivers of water that bring forth his fruit in his season. His leaves also shall not wither, and whatsoever he does shall prosper. Now, we done heard that word prosperous two times. I need to change that title, because I ain't talking about the judgment of God. I'm talking about living so prosperous. God says in this book, it says that this book of the law shall not depart, Joshua 1 and verse 8, this book of the law shall not depart out of your mouth, but it shall meditate therein day and night, that you may observe and do according to all that is written therein. For then you shall then you shall make your way prosperous, and then you shall have good success. God is showing you how to live a good life. God is showing you how to live a successful life, but you got to follow the law. Why? Because that judgment God is putting on this world, ooh boy, it ain't playing. It ain't playing at all. And see, some of y'all sitting up here, you playing with God because you want to do what you think is right, but you don't want to do what God is telling you to do. One of the things I'm learning as a believer, and that's one of the things I'm learning, is that God sees all. And God knows all. And God don't play. He doesn't play. And we tend to play with God like we play a video game. And we tend to do what we want to do. But God is like, listen, you got to ask me. And you got to have a relationship with me. We do not have a relationship with God. We don't. We don't have a relationship with God when we live in a sinful life. We don't have a relationship with God when we out drinking and smoking. We don't have a relationship with God when we just being modest. The Bible says, meditate on the word night and day. The Bible says, do. It said, blessed is the man. Let's leave you that one more time. Let's go back to Psalms 1. It said, blessed is the man that walk not in the counsel of the ungodly, nor stand in the ways of sinners, nor sit in the seat of scoffers, but his delight is in the law of the Lord, and his law does he meditate day and night. Look what it says in verse 3. And he shall be like a, yep, he shall be like a river planted by, he shall be like a river planted by the rivers of water that bring forth fruit in its season, and leaf also shall wither, and whatsoever he does, he shall prosper. The ungodly are not so, but are like the chaff which the wind drives away. Therefore, the ungodly shall not stand in a judgment, shall not stand in judgment, nor sinners in the congregation of the righteous. For the Lord knows the way of righteous, but the ways of the ungodly shall perish. And God is saying that we cannot live that life and then think that we okay. And I know some of y'all Paul saying, RPI, you ain't, listen, I'm trying to talk to y'all. I can come hard and all that, but I'm trying to get y'all to understand that we are in the last days. And that judgment is all around. It's here. There is no exception. There is no nothing that you can just say, oh, we okay. We're not. When you see so much killing happening in the world, when you see tornadoes, earthquakes, you know, Venezuela had a bad earthquake a couple weeks ago. A lot of people died. When the scripture said there would be earthquake in devout places, places that you would not say normal would have earthquakes. We look right here in our own backyard, right here in Augusta, Georgia, where we having so much violent storms to the point where it's so bad that you can't hardly see the road. Now, don't get me wrong, that

to understanding. Yes, if you cry after knowledge and lift up your voice for understanding, if you seek her as silver and search for her for the hidden treasure, then shall you understand the fear of the Lord and find the knowledge of God. God saying when you seek him, like you looking for silver and gold, like you trying to find something. You know when you get in your mind where you look for stuff and you ain't going to stop till you find it. I remember one time I lost something in my house. I can't remember what it was, but I was so content to the point where I was doing a reward. Hey, it was my hat. If you find this hat, I'm going to give somebody $25. That's a lot of money for a hat. But God said, I searched the house. I went back and I think my wife found. I gave her $25. But God said, you got to be the same way with me. When you seek after me, some of y'all seeking for the Holy Ghost. Some of y'all trying to seek for relationship with God. How is your prayer life? How is your walk? Is your walk righteous with God? Or when you get with your work, with your coworkers, you forget about God? Or when you get out there in the streets, God ain't on your mind. But as soon as you get around church folks or you get around yourself, oh yeah, you want to talk about God. You have to be hungry. Fearing the Lord, the Bible said, fear is the beginning of wisdom. Fear is the beginning of wisdom. When you fear God, and I'm not about being scared, but fear for sin. When you see things, you're like, you know what? I'm not going to do that because I know if I do that, it's going to cause me to do this. I'm not going to say that because if I say that, it's going to cause me to do this. When you have a relationship with God and nothing going to stop you, no matter what, no matter how bad things may seem, ain't nothing going to take your relationship with God. Know what it says in verse 6. For the Lord gives wisdom, out of his mouth comes knowledge and understanding. Verse 7. He lays up sound wisdom for the righteous. He is a buckler to them that walk upright. Meaning that he's a protector. He's a covering to them that walk upright. God said, I don't want to see you hunched over. I used to see this guy on my job. Every time I turn around, he looking down. He never look up. And when you look down like that, you know, and I'm like, man, listen, look up, brother. See what's in front of you. Looking down on the ground ain't gonna help you. Look up. God said, I want you to be upright. I want you to be with your chest stuck out. I want you to be bold in my word, bold in my relationship, bold in my righteousness, bold in my life. We gotta stop. We are the followers of the Most High God. We are the followers of Jesus Christ. Why are we looking down? Why are we so depressed? Yes, I know sometimes you get frustrated. I know sometimes you get aggravated. I know sometimes you get emotionally disturbed. I understand that. I experienced that. But you have to remember that when you're living a life, you're not living a life for a man. You're not living a life for a person. You're living a life unto God. God says, so be upright. Look up. Have your chest stuck out. Give God the praise. Yes, I know you're struggling with your alcohol, with your habits. I know some of y'all struggling with cancer. I know some of y'all struggling with addiction. I know some of y'all struggling trying to stop smoking cigarettes. But when you stand upright, when you continue to fight and don't give up and you go down on your knees and cry. See, one thing we lost our cry for God. It used to be a time where we cried to God. God, I need you. God, I love you. God, I can't do nothing without you. God, I need you in my life, God. We never used to be ashamed. We used to cry with boogers in our nose and eyes crying. And we would go before God, no matter who looking, be at the church on the altar, be at the church at the seat, crying out to God. God, I need you. God, I need you right now. I can't do it, Lord. What happened to the cry? We don't have that cry no more. Look what verse 8 says in Proverbs 1 and verse 8. It said, he keeps the path of judgment and he preserves the way of his saints. God said, he keeps your path of judgment, meaning that

0: I said, yo, he know your life. He know your sins. He see you, but he seeing your heart. He sees your heart. I know some of us are sinning. Some of us are fighting for our life. But see, it's different between being a willful sinner and a sinner who's fighting and trying to be right. A sinner who's praying and seeking God, trying to be right. I remember when I used to have my porn addiction, that thing used to overpower me so much to the point I would go and cry to God and say, God, I need you, Lord. I'm not going to give up. I made up in my mind my addiction was not going to be not going to control me. It was not going to consume me. And it not was going to not going to take me. And I make sure when I feel any type of urges, I go pray. Even when I fail, God forgive me. God, I want to beat this. Man, I went far as trying to keep my mind occupied when I didn't go to the gym and work out or keep my mind. But I never gave up. See, some of y'all so easy to give up. Oh, I can't do this. See, God don't hear. God hears you. He sees all. But God trying to see how contempt their heart is. God says right here in this scripture, in verse 8, he keeps the path of judgment and he preserved the way of his saints. God said, I see the judgment, but I'm going to keep that. I'm going to keep the judgment because I got to preserve the way. I got to show you that I'm there for you. I got to show you that I love you. I got to show you that you're not alone. We feel like we so alone in this world being a Christian. Like, wow, I feel so like I don't have nobody. But you're not. You got brothers and sisters. I ain't talking about the brothers and sisters that you go to church and for 1 minute they praying and next minute, child, you seen Sister Betty? Boy, what she had on day. You seen how such and such and such. I'm talking about true saints of God who going to come with you and say, sister, we going to pray with you. Brother, we got you. Instead of talking about you, they praying with you. They laboring with you. And that's how a church of God should be, a place where they labor with their brothers and sisters. When I go on the street preach, y'all, I go for souls. I try to labor with the people. I was out there preaching last Friday, and a lady came up to me running, and she said, oh, sir, please pray for me. And most people, y'all look at her and say, oh, look at her, drunk, breathing the alcohol, clothes all ripped. Get away from me. No, them the one God wants you to pray for. If a person come run up to you and say, please pray for me, they see something. They seen your anointing that they want you to pray for them. Stop judging and talking about people. When God sit up there, took the judgment, when God kept the path of judgment for you so you can prosper in his wisdom. Because God know that you needed help. I'm going to be that one that's going to pray with you. My wife told me, she said, babe, you have so much patience. You know, you talk to people and I see you go on and on and over again. And then when you talk to them, they still do it. You have so much patience. And you know what I say? Yeah, because God had to help. Do you know how long I had a porn addiction in the church, being a believer? 20-something years, God had to put up with my foolishness. At the time where I didn't even care because I was so into my own flesh. Like it says in Romans 8. Where's Romans 8 at? My time running out on. I ain't got 2 minutes left. Look what it says in Romans 8. See, it was times, man, where God was patient, so patient with me. At any time, God could say, you know what? You gone, Patrick. I'm going to take your life. But no. Look what Romans 8 says. Look what it says in Romans 8. Matter of fact, look what it says in Romans 8. It says in verse 1, therefore, there is therefore no condemnation to them which are in Christ Jesus, who walk not after the flesh, but after the spirit. For the law of the spirit of life in Christ Jesus have made us free from the law of the spirit and death. For what the law could not do, in that it was through the flesh, God sending his only son in the likeness of sinful flesh, and for sin, condemned sin in the flesh, that the righteous of the law might be fulfilled in us, who walks not after the flesh, but after the spirit. Look what verse 5 say. For they that are after the flesh do mind things of the flesh. And see, my flesh, I was doing things of my flesh. My flesh was so hungry. My flesh was so wanting sin, and I was so addicted. That addiction had me so hung and so hooked that I saw no end, because I was minding things of the flesh. But when the scripture says, look what it says in verse 5, for they that are after the flesh do the things of the flesh, but they that after the spirit, the things of the spirit. So, and the spirit, and of the things of the spirit. Look at verse 6. For to be carnal minded is death. And I was carnal minded. You couldn't tell me nothing. I was making every excuse for my addiction to say, hey, I'm like this because this person put me like this, and I ain't going to change. But then, look what it says. But to be spiritual minded is life and peace. And I had to understand that I have to go to God. I couldn't fight this addiction by myself. I needed Jesus Christ to intervene. The scripture said that Christ became sin who knew no sin. When Christ died on that cross, he gave me an opportunity to go to him and have a relationship with him. And he, God, Christ, helped me with my addiction. Was it hard? Yes. It wasn't easy. I thought I was giving up a lot, but because it was the flesh, what I was giving up was nothing but death. But when I found God in the spirit of God, and God began to minister to me and said, this is what I want you to do to get away from that, because you're entertaining that flesh. You got to be away from the spirit. See, what the law couldn't do it, they had to do Christ. See, that law said you did this, you go die. You did that, you die. But see, the death, see, you, they were living to the letter, but when Christ came, when Jesus Christ came and he died on that cross, he gave us life and forgiveness for sin. That's why right now we ain't dying. We don't have, right now, we are not dying and going to hell if we follow the word of God. We don't have to burn in the lake of fire if we follow the word of God. We don't have to burn and can't get my words out. Can't burn in the lake of fire because Christ gave his life for us. I want y'all to understand that. Now, I know some of y'all probably saying, preacher, you don't really know what I'm going through. I probably don't, but with my experience and with addiction I had, I guarantee that you didn't go what I went through. I went through a lot. I would, and I say this before and I say it again, there were things I done I would never tell nobody. Never. Because I was so ashamed of it. And that's how whole Satan had a hold on me. This is why I have a heart. This is why I have a determination. This is why I go out on the streets and preach, because the soul of a man can be saved if he want to. But it's my job to open and offer them Christ. If they take it, praise the Lord, we got one for the king. If they don't, it's a sad day. They're going to deem to hell. But RPI ain't going to give up. He's not going to give up. Long as I got breath in my body, long as God keep me moving back and forth, I'm going to be on the street preaching Jesus Christ till the day I die. Because I could, listen, I don't care about getting this, that, following TikTok, Facebook. Listen, I barely got any following on Facebook, on TikTok, on YouTube, on any other social media. But long as I got a Father in heaven who got my back, it all matter. That's all that matter. But listen, guys, I'm getting ready to go. I'm glad I got a chance to come down and talk to y'all today and not get all excited. I know people like when I get excited, but sometimes I just want to talk. At the end of the day, Christ died for your sins. I know not everybody gonna go to heaven. I know that. I know some people gonna go to hell, but not on my watch. If you got a soul, you have an opportunity to see Christ when you die. A preacher said this a long time ago. He said, everybody want to go to heaven, but nobody wants to die. He said, everybody want to see Jesus, but nobody wants to live right. And that's the truth. You put your grandmama in heaven, you put your uncle in heaven, you put everybody in heaven. They were full of the devil, but you said they're going to heaven. But they didn't live right, and they didn't follow the word of God. So my objective is to let you see heaven. I know this probably wasn't one of my most entertaining words, or which I don't entertain, more of my potent word I used to say, but I want to come in a calm manner where you guys hear me, because the world is falling apart as we speak. I mean, when I say hell is breaking out on some of these countries, y'all don't have a clue. I search these things. War still going. People still. Y'all pray for Nigeria. Pray for them. Christians are getting murdered. I'm going to tell you how bad. They so bad over there. They cutting the women's breasts off so they won't feed their babies. That's what these Boko Haram soldiers are doing. They killing the children. If the boys don't join them, they kill them. And they making these boys kill their own mama and daddy, giving them drugs and alcohol and guns. There's war. There is war, death. And God is getting closer and closer. The time is getting closer. I'm telling y'all, it's going to be a time where it's going to be so bad. It's going to be so bad. Till you're going to have to make a decision. You're going to have to make a decision. God, I'm going to follow you. The scripture says even the elect will be deceived. If it's possible, the elect will be. Meaning that there's going to be believers that stand on the truth going to be deceived. And the one pastor you thought that was so righteous, so powerful, oh, he's so anointed, he got millions around the world, will be the one to be deceived. God says it's only going to be a remnant. Pray to God that you be that remnant that received the truth. Listen, we can live our life all day long. Go do what you see the whole world. But if you ain't living according to God, to the gospel of Jesus Christ, that is nothing. It's garbage. But anyway, you have been listening to In the Last Days. I am the host of the show, RPI Radio, Pastor Isaac. Tune in next Tuesday on In the Last Days. And remember, Jesus Christ died for your sins. God bless you.
1: If you're going to a church that is spiritually dead and you know Jesus is not there, the Spirit of the Lord is not at work, there's no breathing of His life, get out of it. Get out of it. Leave it. But then you say, well, where am I going to find it? Let me give you something the Holy Spirit gave me just last night. The same Spirit that's moving on you.
2: It's like the country has went stupid and people are become and lunatics. And so what I'm trying to say is the devil has a grasp mm-hmm. on our society. Mm-hmm. And we got people, even in the churches, mm-hmm. that have went to that side
3: yeah.
2: and said it's okay. God understands.
3: God will forgive me. Well, let me ask this. Let me change the gear for a second, because this is something I'm thinking. I believe that there's somebody out there listening that this is ministering to. I know there is, and there's somebody out there that's struggling with this. And so say I'm the girl that's in high school or in college that's caught up rampant fornication, you know, just mm-hmm. many multiple sexual partners. And with Spiritual Freedom Network, this is very common. I'm talking yeah. about 18, 20-year-old girls. Yeah. That, you know, they can't even begin to think of how many sexual partners they've had. The young man,
4: Jason,
3: that's gone, uh-huh.
4: It's younger than that.
3: Oh, yeah. I just thought these were the ones that come on their own because they're of age to come and talk and receive deliverance. Mm-hmm. And not that there is an age to it, but they come on their own accord. But, you know, the young man, what do you say to the young woman that's in this ate up in fornication, that's so deep in that, and she has the guilt, the shame that nobody will ever want her? Or the young man or the middle-aged man that's in homosexuality, or the woman in lesbianism, all these things. What do you say to them right now as we draw down with about 10 minutes to go? What's their hope? You know what I'm saying?
2: All our hope, no matter who you are and no matter what sin you're in, homosexuality, you can be a drug addict. You can be a liar. You can be a thief. You can be an adulterer in a regular marriage. You can be a person that is deceitful. You can be one that covetous. The Bible says there are many sins, but there are sins that are willful transgressions of God. In other words, you know the word. The word says, "Thou shalt not do this." It means that thou shalt not do it.
3: Just like it says.
2: That's just like it says. You can turn to Christ. Mm-hmm. You can turn to Christ.
4: Yep.
2: And the blood of Jesus Christ was shed at the cross of Calvary for all manner of sin.
4: That's right.
2: That we would have our blood cleansed, and that we would have the forgiveness of sin through Christ Jesus, the remission of sin, and that we would have a way of escape to the Father in heaven through Christ Jesus.
3: Yes.
2: But you have no other avenue to escape this world of sin and the nature of sin through any other means.
3: That's right.
2: You can't just say, "Well, I'm going to stop doing this and I won't do it no more."
3: It never works out.
2: It won't work out that way.
3: Nope.
2: You still have to have your life washed by the blood of Jesus Christ. Mm-hmm. Now, I will say this because we are closing down. Elaine, look up, if you would. I want you to read Psalms 119, 89 through 96. I want you to realize this. God loves you.
3: Mm-hmm.
2: And I know that not everything is easy for people to get over with. We have a wonderful program at University Parkway Church of God. We have people that are not just trained, but we have ministers. Jason's one of them in deliverance ministry. And they will sit down with you. They will not be afraid to hold your hand and talk to you and pray with you, mm-hmm. minister to you. They won't be afraid to sit there if they have to for 8 hours or 10 hours and help you come to terms with your salvation. But you have to make a step to do those things. You have to make, you know, Christ just says, "Come unto me. Mm-hmm. Behold, I stand at the door and knock. If any man will open the door."
4: Yep.
2: He said, "I'm there."
3: Mm-hmm.
2: But let me tell you, if you're outside that door, on the other side where Jesus isn't, the Bible says that the lion, the devil himself, crouches at the door looking for a way to steal and kill and destroy. And I'm just telling you today that even though we talked about sexual depravity tonight, homosexuality, lesbians, this transgender situation, let me just tell you this. That's not all the sins in the world.
4: Yes.
3: No.
2: There are all kinds. The Bible says drunkenness, whoremongers. It goes down a list.
4: Mm-hmm.
2: And it says none of those will enter heaven, but they will enter to the lake of fire.
4: Mm-hmm.
2: That doesn't change.
3: Nope.
2: The Bible didn't change.
4: None is greater than the other.
2: Read Psalms 119, 89 through 96 real quick for us.
4: "Forever, O Lord, thy word is settled in heaven. Thy faithfulness is unto all generations. Thou hast established the earth, and it abideth. They continue this day according to thine ordinance, for all are thy servants. Unless thy law has been my delights, I should then have perished in mine affliction. I will never forget thy precepts, for with them thou hast quickened me. I am thine, save me, for I have sought thy precepts. The wicked have waited for me to destroy me, but I will consider thy testimonies. I have seen an end of all perfection, but thy commandment is exceeding broad."
2: The word of God does not change.
4: Right.
2: some of the things that we've talked about tonight are very sensitive. But I have had young people talk to me, Christian people talk to me, and ask me simple questions they should have known the answer. Question, is it going to be a sin for me to go see the movie 50 Shades of Grey?
5: Yeah.
2: Is it a sin for me to go see 50 Shades of Darkness? I don't have to answer that question for you. You already under conviction for even thinking about it.
4: For even asking.
2: Or even asking. God's people does not, we do not surround ourselves by things of immorality. We do not surround our things with things that we know question our validity as a Christian. Mm-hmm. And we have Christian people out there claiming to be Christian that do all manner of sin, do all kinds of things. They will answer for that. That's between them and God, and they'll have to answer for that someday. But I want to be a part of that remnant that is ready to go when Jesus comes back.
4: Yes,
2: I want to be a part of that remnant that Jesus sees and says, you are worthy to escape the things that are going to happen.
4: Mm-hmm.
2: You're going to be with me in glory. You're right. Going to be with me in heaven.
4: Welcome home.
2: Welcome home. Mm-hmm. The Bible says that the dead in Christ shall rise, and like manner, those that are left remaining shall be brought up, caught up in the air to be with him. And they will be in reign in heaven. Yes. I want to be a part of that group of people that have stayed faithful to God. And believe me, I check myself all the time. I'm not perfect. I've made mistakes. I've had thoughts.
4: Yes.
2: I've had feelings. and there's been times I said, oh, Lord, help me not to think like that. Help me not. I've been attacked. After what I went through when I was 18 years old, believe me, I had some...
4: Yes.
2: I had some mindsets. I didn't know how to exist because I felt like I was an abomination to God. But there was a woman that was a Christian woman in Omaha, Nebraska. She sat down with me and she said, Stephen, you were a victim of what happened to you.
3: Uh-huh. Mm-hmm.
2: What happened to you was not something that you chose. You were attacked. You were a victim. They should have went to prison for what they did to you.
4: Mm-hmm.
2: But she said, but you will never, ever be able to exist in life until you allow God to help you get purged of this mindset.
3: That's right.
4: That's right.
2: And it took the grace of God to purge it from my mind and my life.
4: Yes.
2: And when God did, the anointing came on me. The peace of God came on me.
4: Mm-hmm.
2: I know things happen to people and it isn't always easy to get over it. But let me tell you, I came to the realization that I survived that incident because of the grace of God. They could have killed me,
3: mm-hmm.
2: yep. but they didn't get away with that. Yes, they harmed me.
4: Yeah.
2: Yes, they hurt my mind. They hurt my heart. They hurt me. But God came back into my life.
4: He had other plans
2: oh,
4: for
2: Oh, God
4: you.
2: Had another yeah. plan for me. Uh-huh. And let me tell you, you may be out there and you may be a victim of rape, homosexuality conduct. You may be involved in things you shouldn't be. But let me tell you, God will cleanse you with the blood of Jesus Christ if you'll just ask him to.
4: Yes.
2: And I want to compel you that if you are searching for help in this area, come to University Parkway Church of God. I'll be more than happy to pray with you. Jason, my wife would be more than happy to pray with you. And I will guarantee you, you will not be shunned or made fun of.
3: Nope.
4: That's right.
2: You will be loved. And we want to see you one to Christ if mm-hmm. you need Jesus in your life. It has been a good program.
4: Yes.
2: And I don't want anybody out there to think that I don't love them. There is no right for anybody to hurt anyone.
4: That's right.
2: But I want to see people one to Christ.
3: Amen.
2: And we have such a terrible society. I went with a preacher one time to a religious service. Not far down the road from here, and a young girl came to the altar to get saved. And she was asked, what do you need? She said, I wish you would pray for me to find a boyfriend that would not leave me after I have sex with him. Mm-hmm. She was so mixed up, she didn't realize
4: yeah.
2: she needed to quit having sex, get saved, and wait till God sent her a husband.
4: Mm-hmm.
2: She was doing everything backwards.
4: Yeah.
3: Yeah.
2: So there are people that are ignorant.
4: Mm-hmm.
2: And they're understanding. And I'm not making fun of them. I'm just saying, it's time to get on board. Jesus is coming back.
4: Yeah.
2: And there's no more time to play around with our lives
4: right.
2: and our souls. If we don't get ourselves right, You're going to miss it. Jesus is coming back. It is a reality. I believe that Jesus is coming back so real and so soon that I could say that he could come back before we could end this program, and we have less than a minute.
5: Yeah.
2: Elaine?
4: I just want to say, you know, you're out there. We love you. We didn't come to condemn you. We came to love you and to show you the right way.
3: Yep. And folks, come back to Jesus. Come to Jesus. And I want to lighten it up just a little bit.
4: Before yeah.
3: I
4: go.
3: Yeah. Let's see what we got here.
2: We really do. We love y'all. God bless you until 2x2 again next week. Thank you for being with us tonight. I'm your host, Stephen Watson. We hope you'll be with us next time on 2x2. If you'd like to support this ministry, you can send your love gift to WUCC P.O. Box 3338, Aiken, South Carolina, 29801, in care of 2x2. Until next time, God bless.
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14: heaven to earth. Welcome, and thank you for tuning in today to the Heaven to Earth Ministry Broadcast. This is Brother Richie Enloe proclaiming the greatest message known to man, the gospel of Jesus Christ. 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And furthermore, the greatest thing that could ever happen in your life is for you to believe on the Lord Jesus Christ and be saved. Stay tuned for today's program. I begin today with a question. What will it take for you to be happy? What will it take for you to have lasting joy, lasting peace, and fulfillment and satisfaction within you? Think about that today. Going to the book of Ecclesiastes, I want to tell you today about a man in ancient times who conducted an